0: Good snap, Perry. Puts the foot to it, end-over-end kick. Low line drive, and it's caught by Dallas Williams, who shows some patience. How about the block?
1: Oh, we got a flag.
0: But
1: I
0: think it's
1: going
0: to be on Akeem Williams over here. But, man, one of our guys just drove a Hornet probably about 10 or 15 yards down the field. Going to get a flag here. But, you know, those are the ones you don't really mind,
1: yeah,
0: Coach.
1: I mean,
0: I know it's going to wipe out a return, but the physicality, what you got to be proud of there. But you got to let go at some point.
1: At some point, let go. But we did. We drove him about, like you said, about 10 to 12 yards down the field, holding on the backside. It's going to back us up. We're going to have great field position, plus field position. It's probably going to back us up somewhere around our 35-yard line instead of having it on their 35.
0: So North Augusta offense comes back out in the field. The big penalty there on the Yellow Jackets. And it is going to be a hold. And this will...
1: Jason?
0: Mark the ball.
1: Jason,
0: yep.
1: That's the first time I've seen that. It was three holdings on the play. He called holding three times.
0: Three different people, or do you think that was everybody saw the same thing?
1: No, he declined two of them and took the third one, so there was three different holds on the play.
0: Yep. We shed ball at 38. So still trying to sort out the ball where it's going to be. Yep. So it'll be right there spotted just inside the 39-yard line. Yeah, well, they sort this out.
1: Yeah, back to the 36 now.
0: Just got a text from Mr. John Bush. Said he's tuning into the game tonight, and along with his two daughters. So want to give a shout out to Principal Bush out there.
1: Principal Bush, my boss at Paul Knox Football. Thank you, John, for allowing me to do what I do.
0: Absolutely, and John's been a loyal listener for a long time as well. Takes a snap. Tillman going to throw a little sit-down route in the middle of the field, and it's caught. I think that was Zay Harris who caught that one and gets upfield a bit for about 6 yards. And that should be the final play of the opening quarter. At the end of one, North Augusta 10 and Aiken 0. We will take a one-minute timeout, change sides of the field, and the Jackets will have it 2nd and 4 when we come back here on WGAC.
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0: Back for the start of the second quarter here at Haygood Stadium, home of the Aiken Hornets. North Augusta races out to a 10-0 lead. It's been Aiken's offense that's kind of been stymied the last few plays as they flip a quick screen out here to the left side with Kydre Wright, and he's going to get about 7 yards there on the play before he's brought down just shy of midfield. Tackle was made by number 10, S.J. Price, for the Hornets, and I think he did get enough for the first down. He was close, and they gave it to him. North Augusta has been going hurry-up offense all game so far in this one. Quick little zone left side with Jaden Hatcher. Oh, a big-time penalty there. Should be a 15 more yards added on to the end of that one.
1: There's going
0: to
1: be a flag on us, Jason.
0: Oh, I didn't see it. Going to be a holding?
1: No, not a holding. Illegal formation. Our wide receiver on the Aiken side was not on the line of scrimmage.
0: Okay. Yeah, I see it now. They dropped right around the 46-yard line.
1: So it's going to be offsetting penalties. Instead of having a 15-yard run with a 15-yard penalty tacked on at the end, it's all for nothing.
0: So penalties on both teams there with 11 and a half minutes to go here in the first half. North Augusta up 10 to nothing.
1: Oh, and Holden. Face mask. Both offset. We got away with the illegal formation.
0: So there in that first quarter, Colin Tillman, 7 of 14 for 55 yards, and then Jaden Hatcher, 6 carries for 37 yards and a touchdown. North Augusta ran 22 plays, had 130 yards there in that opening quarter. That's what you want to see, just pure domination on time of possession for North Augusta. You continue that, you can just start to wear out this Aiken defense as they haven't been able to sustain much of their drives in their opening two.
1: And two first downs in the quarter for Aiken.
0: So after the penalty, it'll wash. First down and 10 at the 49. They bring Zay Harris in motion. They're going to boot Tillman to the right side. The flag comes in right in the area of holding as he tried to zip it in there to somebody who was right out in front of him as they were chasing him down from behind. But the flag's dropped behind the line of scrimmage right around the 45, right in the area of holding, I believe. So we'll see what the call ends up being.
1: A little sloppy here the last couple plays.
0: Yep, a lot of penalties for North Augusta.
1: Three plays in a row, three with penalties on it.
0: Some early scores. Lugoff Elgin 7-0. That one's early in the second. Swansea leading Fox Creek 14-0. Irmo 2-0 over Dorman 2-0 over Irmo. I always question Max Prep scoring, but that's, you know, that's all we can do is read what we have there in front of us. So the others sound legitimate, but not so much that one. But you never know. Holding penalty on the Yellow Jackets. First down and 10 all the way back at the 39-yard line after the 10-yard penalty. First down and 20. Two receivers to each side. Takes a snap. Tillman with a deep drop. Now he flushes out to the right side, looking, firing on the run. Got a man there. It's Brown. He caught it. In Aiken territory, right around the 47-yard line. So a 15-yard pickup for the Yellow Jackets. They get a big chunk of it back there and gets it into a manageable second down and 5 after the 15-yard pickup. Great job improvising by Colin Tillman there, extending the play with his legs and then keeping his eyes down the field and finding Brown open, who once he recognized his quarterback, just worked back toward the ball, and that's what he did. Two in the backfield. Is that Terrell back there with Hatcher? Al-Khalib, Terrell, and Hatcher in the backfield. And I believe that's Terrell. What a cut there. And he's cut down around the 40, but not before he rips off about 7 more yards down to the 39-yard line. Al-Khalib, Terrell showing some explosion through the middle of the field.
1: He's been waiting to run that ball for a long time, Jason. Fired up to play tonight. Been looking forward to this all week.
0: Some fresh legs for the junior, Al-Khalib Terrell. First down yardage for the Jackets down to the Hornet 39. 10:20 to go here in the half. North Augusta already sporting a 10-0 lead. They put Terrell in motion from right to left. Takes a snap, screening out the left side with Terrell. Slips through the first tackle, still on his feet. Down inside the 40, the 35, but a flag is back, all the way back at the 48-yard line. So right in the area again, a legal shift on the Jackets. And after the first quarter, another scoring update. Thurman leading Lincoln County 12-0. And that one, I believe, is over at Strom Thurman, if I'm not mistaken.
1: Yeah, I think so.
0: Last year, Lincoln County was able to put it on the Rebels, and that's when I think Strom Thurman put it into another gear and ended up running the table all the way to the state championship. Thurman's got a very good football team this year.
1: Yes, they do. We keep fighting ourselves with these penalties here, Jason.
0: And this one puts it all the way back to the 44-yard line after the illegal shift, so just a 5-yard penalty on North Augusta, but nonetheless wipes out more positive yardage for this offense. Colin Tillman looking to the sideline for the one he wants, and I think there were some issues, some communication issues. So Richard Bush will take a timeout. We'll take one with him. We'll be back after this one-minute timeout. Jackets first and long when we come back on WGAC.
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0: Back from the timeout, first down and 15 for the Yellow Jackets. Three receivers to the left, two to the right. Empty look for the Jackets. Tillman going to throw it. They're coming on him. A little screen set up with Hatcher, and he gets it back to the line of scrimmage and just could not block that one up. Good call there, I think, but, you know, sometimes you just it's hard to execute that that halfback screen. So many people, you got to get those offensive linemen to reach out in the space, and that time just couldn't block out in space.
1: No, missed one guy in the middle, and that's the guy that made the tackle.
0: Second down and 15, no gain on that. They shift back to a two receivers to each side. Takes a snap. Tillman looking, going to go down the far right side, and it is incomplete. Good coverage on the far side of the field. That was put out there for, I think that was Mike or Dallas Williams. Was that who that was?
1: Yeah,
0: Dallas Williams.
1: Hit him in hands. You know, good coverage.
0: A good throw.
1: But we got to come up with that one, I think.
0: Yep, third down and 15. Can't quite get a number who that was. That was number three who he was working against, Elijah Cole, 6'1", 170-pound sophomore for the Hornets. Third down and long for North Augusta. See if they can maybe cut this in half and get it into a manageable fourth down. 9:06 to go in the half. Jackets with a 10-0 lead, but they're third down and long at the Aiken 44. Tillman drops back, going to throw it. They're coming on him, going to go right down the middle, and they were tugging all over his jersey. I can't believe they missed that. Wow, that was pretty egregious, Coach.
1: Well, yeah.
0: I tell you, Zay Harris was working on a post from right to left, right down the middle of the field, and they had a fistful of jersey. So no call, you know. You can also say North Augusta may have gotten away with a couple, but they're letting them play in the secondary right now.
1: But that's could have been called. Definitely could have been called.
0: So Landon Swett will come on and punt it away for the Yellow Jackets for the first time tonight. He stands at his own 40. See if Swett can pin one down inside the 10-yard line. Yeah. So a couple of subs into the game for the Hornets, number 31, who comes in, Caleb Chandler, comes on late for Aiken. Still 20 on the play clock. Good snap. Sweat puts the foot to it, angles it away from the returner, and it goes out right around the 9-yard line is where North Augusta backs it and drops it and covers it up. And that's where Aiken will come out and start first and 10 for their third drive of the game, all the way back inside the 9. This will be their second drive starting inside the 10.
1: Yeah, their field position has not been good at all, Jason. And with only two first downs, we've had the ball in great field position all night. Defense can really pin their ears back right here and come after them again.
0: Want to give a quick shout-out to the voice of the Yellow Jackets, Rod Greenway, who's listening. He usually is able to make it out here. But, Mr. Rod, thank you for tuning in. And just one for Rod. Hopefully something is about to happen, Coach.
1: Something good is about to happen. Mr. Greenway, looking forward to seeing you next week, buddy.
0: Absolutely. The Jackets will be back home to take on May River. Out of the low country. First and 10, Aiken from their own 9. Padgett with 2 in the backfield with him, just 2 receivers. And a flag comes in and
1: they're going to make an Aiken receiver go out. Jason, you know.
0: So not a flag, but just maybe another malfunction on the
1: knee pads. And You know, I wasn't at the Greenwood game, but this is the first game all year that I have seen this.
0: Enforcing
1: all,
0: it?
1: All year, yeah. Have you seen one
0: no,
1: all year?
0: Nope. They're not really enforcing it. I know it's
1: But it's been twice on the far side. The same referee does not like the knee pads not being all the way down.
0: Yeah, you know, it's not even really pants anymore. You can almost call them shorts is what the these football players are playing in now. So he has to come out first and 10 from the 9. Paget takes the snap, fakes it, throws a shot right side. Oh, it should have been intercepted. I tell you, Dallas Williams ran the slant for the receiver. He was working against number 16, Tarrant McKenzie, and they had big-time heat in the face of Tanner Paget, which forced the quick throw, and he got it out
1: Jason,
0: fast,
1: I'm
0: little sidearm throw.
1: I'm telling you, they have yet to block number 8 for us. He was in the quarterback's face, made a throw, a little sidearm. Dallas ran the route for him and just dropped the ball.
0: I mean, that should have been an interception.
1: And probably would have scored if he'd have picked it off.
0: North Augusta is just playing a lot of man this half with one single high safety, and that's been Akeem Williams. Jackets load up the box, takes a snap. Hands it off inside. Not much doing. Jackets rallying, getting behind the line a yard, back to the 8-yard line. Who led it? They're all around. Somebody, was that Derek Thurman? No, that was Javon Ryans, who shot through there, and he's just been a 3-year starter. You cannot say enough about the leadership of the senior linebacker for North Augusta.
1: Just big boy football up front, Jason. We're dominating the line of scrimmage. Aiken has nowhere to run the ball.
0: Third down and 11 for the Hornets. Ball on the left hash. Aiken now going left to right as we look at it. Tanner Paget back to throw, and now a flag comes in late. A lot of laundry here in this first half.
1: Sloppy on both sides. No, not as much in the first quarter, but second quarter's been just penalty after penalty. Offsides on us on that one.
0: Yep, so North Augusta.
1: A lot of penalties on us so far.
0: So instead of third down and 11, now you're going to have third down and 6 for the Hornets with 8:05 to go here in the opening half. North Augusta, the scoring has come with a field goal and a touchdown. The first score was a 25-yard field goal and then followed up with a Jaden Hatcher touchdown. Paget going to throw it. Third and 6. Got a man open. Oh, man, he missed him right around the 35. Number 2 was Jordan Cannon was open down the North Augusta sideline. And if Paget hits him, Coach, I think he might score.
1: He was running. I don't think we would have caught him. Just luckily it was an overthrow.
0: Yeah. So pressure again. And, you know, as open as he was, Mr. Abel makes a good point there. You know, when you got pressure like that, it just affects the way you throw the football.
1: You tend to get rid of a little quicker than you need to sometimes.
0: You have more time sometimes than you think, but then sometimes you don't. And that time, Paget got rid of it, and it forced an errant throw, even though Cannon was open. Fourth down and 5. Punter stands with his heels on the goal line, puts the foot to it, end-over-end kick, takes a big aching bounce. Dallas finally picks it up around the 40-yard line, makes a cut, makes another, gets north and south all the way out to the 50-yard line, and North Augusta will have some more good starting field position and plus territory to start this next drive at the 49. So we'll keep it right here, 7:39 to go in the half. Jackets with it, 10-0. This is kind of shaping up similar to what Strom Thurmond, that way that game went. North Augusta kept them on that side of the field, had several drives in a row where they had the ball in plus territory or right around the 50 and not able to do much with it. Let's see if the Jackets can cash in. Is the defense doing their job early here in the first quarter, or in the first half, rather? Ball spotted at the 49 of Aiken. First and 10, an empty look for the offense. They bring Hatcher in motion. They fake it with him, and Tillman going to keep it, and he's going to get maybe 2 to the 47. Pulled down just to the right of him by number 9, Brandon Poston, one of their best defensive players. And it looks like he's trimmed up. You know, he was beefy last year, but he's gotten lean and mean. Good-looking defensive lineman, 6'3", 235, more of an edge look now to him as they hand it off left side with Hatcher. Actually, that's Al-Khalib Terrell all the way down to the 45. Pickup of about 2 on the play, and it'll bring up third down and 6 for the North Augusta offense. Good to see K-5, as the boys call him down there, out here on the field getting some work as they missed the first month of the season. Third down at 6 for North Augusta. 2 in the backfield. That's Kydre Wright and Hatcher. Hatcher going to get it. Right side looking for some running lane. Just stretched it and pushing forward, and he got about a yard down to the 43, maybe close to the 42. Good spot there. Let's see if the Jackets leave the offense on the field.
1: We're known for leaving our offense on the field.
0: Yeah, they like going for it.
1: You know, I would like to punt them deep here. Our defense has played so well. Don't give them any chance. But, hey, Coach Bush loves to go for it. I think that's more of Coach Godwin in his ear.
0: Hey,
1: let's go for it. Let's go for it. He is very aggressive.
0: Fourth down and a long 4, close to 5. Tristan Anderson runs off the field late. Will North Augusta have to burn a timeout?
1: Yeah,
0: they will.
1: I don't know why we ran a receiver off.
0: 6:01 to go here in the opening half. Jackets will be fourth down when we come back after this 1 minute timeout on WGAC.
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0: 5:59 to go. Here in the opening half, North Augusta 10, Aiken 0. Jackets will leave the offense on the field. Ball at the 44 of Aiken on the right hash. Fourth down and 4. 5 wide look, takes a snap. They rush 3, going to go down the middle, and it's incomplete. Tried to hit a little pass over the middle with Tristan Anderson, and the Jackets going to turn it over on downs. And the ball was a little bit late and behind Anderson, and Aiken's defense gets another stop. North Augusta fails to cash in on for the second state drive with the ball in plus territory. Got to be able to take advantage of those opportunities when you have them, especially when your defense is playing the way they are now. Aiken's having a hard time moving it, but North Augusta's offense not doing anything with the good field position. 5:53 to go in the half. They bring a man in motion. Low snap, they roll Padgett to the right side. They're coming on him, firing on the run, and it's intercepted this time. Dallas Williams gets it around the 40, and he's going the other way with it. They almost pull his helmet off, no flag, and he returns it inside the 50-yard line of the 49. This time, he comes away with it, Mr. Dallas Williams. And once again, the pressure from the backside forces an errant throw. Padgett usually pretty accurate, and he's quick on his feet. Got a quick release, but, man, Dallas Williams got inside position on that throw and was able to take it back to the 50-yard line on the interception. Great play there. The flag was thrown, and
1: they
0: now it's waved
1: it
0: off.
1: Yeah, but like I said, right back out on offense, Jason. Seems like we've had the ball the entire half.
0: And this Aiken defense has played a lot of snaps here in the opening half, but with 5:40, North Augusta with a turnover. They continue that trend. Several last week, and even more, 6 of them 2 weeks ago. They handed off inside, and North Augusta just not doing a good job here in these last couple of possessions. Number 30 got in there and disrupted things. Jaden Merriweather, a senior defensive lineman, 5'11", 240.
1: The box is stacked, Jason. That time, one extra run defender in the box. They're man-to-man on the outside. They got a safety high, but everybody else is right there in the box, stacking it, daring us to really throw the ball right now.
0: We approach the five-minute mark, 10-0 North Augusta, second down and 10.
1: Eight guys in the box right now. There are 8.
0: Takes a snap, play action. They're coming on him, and they slips through the sack, and Colin Tillman rolls to the right side looking for somebody to come back to the ball, and he does. Tristan Anderson makes the catch, and he's going to have 15 yards down to the 36, looking for a flag back here. No flag, thank goodness. Man, usually when you get outside the pocket like that and you start looking around, you're just waiting for the flag to be thrown, and that time that wasn't the case.
1: Well,
0: there was a flag.
1: There is a flag.
0: See? Every time.
1: No, hold on.
0: No, there ain't no flag.
1: No, he said coming back. He's saying bring it back.
0: Okay. Yep. So a man downfield. So wipe out the great play there, and you hate to see it. Colin Tillman did a good job of extending the play, got away from a sack, and was able to extend it out to the right side. And Tristan Anderson still learning as a football player.
1: He sat there for a second, and then when he finally broke off, he helped Colin. He broke towards the sideline and got open. Good play downfield. But like Mr. Abel said, we had a lineman way downfield.
0: Should be second down, right? Yeah, so they got third down, but it should be second down and 15. There we go. Now they changed it. The ball all the way back at the 45-yard line. Look at Hibbets just constantly in the sideline's ear. Man. .440 to go here and rolling. Empty look for the Jackets. They bring Aiden Lee in motion from left to right. Takes a snap. Slides up in the pocket. Firing over the middle. And he got a man there. And that is Zay Harris. Great throw. Great catch. And he's still on his feet. Far sideline. Finally pulled down around the 31-yard line. 24-yard pickup there for the Yellow Jacket offense. As Colin Tillman did a good job of sliding up in the pocket and
1: Jason,
0: delivered.
1: Aiken is getting tremendous pressure on Tillman.
0: Yep.
1: That time with a three-man rush, and we're not blocking him up front. But Zay found a soft spot in the zone that time. So five wide again here for the Jackets, going fastball.
0: Aiden Lee comes in motion. 24-yard pickup there on that last one. Colin Tillman going to throw it. And he wasn't able to get away from the sack, and they drop him back in the 39-yard line. I thought Tillman probably could have done a little bit better job of trying to boot out and get away from that.
1: He didn't step up too well on that one.
0: So he loses about 9 yards all the way back to the 39-yard line. We approach the 3.5-minute mark here in the half. Second down and 19.
1: That number 9 is having a really good game, Brandon Poston. We mentioned him in the pregame, and he is playing well off that left edge.
0: Three receivers to the left, one to the right. Tillman going to throw it. They're coming on him. They're going to set up the screen in the middle of the field. Nothing there again, and only able to get it back to the line of scrimmage, and it's going to bring up third down and long for the North Augusta offense. Boy, Aiken's defensive line has been pretty impressive here in the first half. North Augusta just not doing a good enough job in the pass block right now.
1: Not at all. And that time they more like a zone blitz that time. Yep. They dropped two linemen and then covered up the screen very well.
0: Third down and long. They need the 21 for the first down. Tillman going to throw it. Throwing, and it's going to be batted down and nearly intercepted. There they had it. Number 30 should have had the interception, Jaden Merriweather. Instead, it's fourth and long, and North Augusta will more than likely try on the punting unit, and they will. So 2:41 to go here in the half. 10-0 Jackets, and North Augusta stalls again. Third straight trip that started in plus territory, and that's three times that North Augusta's had to settle for a punt. Puts the foot to it. Good punt there. And it's fumble. Ball's on the ground. North Augusta going to cover it up at the 10-yard line. He tried to do a fair catch, and North Augusta falls on it. And the Jackets going to get another opportunity here late in the second quarter. Wow. Aiken with a critical mistake here late in this first half.
1: Yeah, very, very bad mistake with 2:29 to go. Probably should have just let the ball carry on into the end zone. Yeah, missed the ball, and a swarm of Yellow Jackets. Couldn't tell who recovered it, but we had a host of Yellow Jackets down there.
0: Yeah, so
1: number 23 on the recovery.
0: Number 23, that was Trey Hanna, one of North Augusta's linebackers, and that was 16, Tarrant McKenzie. Defense just does their job for Aiken, but gives it right back to the Yellow Jackets. First down and goal at the 10. Hand it off right down Broadway with Jaden Hatcher. Bowls his way down to about the 2, maybe though even the 1 yard line, depending on the spot. So a pickup of about 9 on the play. And it'll bring up second down and goal with 2:15 and rolling here in the half. Jackets hurry up to the line. Now a sub for the Hornets. Second down and goal as they reset the play clock. Well, they're trying to get it reset. Aiken shuffling down there, and they're still signaling to reset the play clock. And what this is allowing it to do is allowing Aiken to get set down there as North Augusta wanted to play fast.
1: Right. Aiken had a man that was looked like he was injured, had to come off, but the refs took forever.
0: Two in the backfield. Hatcher gets the carry straight downhill, tries to stretch for the plane. He did not get there. He got it down inside the one at the half-yard line, but stopped just short. And it'll bring up third down and goal now for North Augusta. Maybe not the worst thing in the world is the clock continues to run.
1: Run the clock.
0: Yeah. Not the worst thing as long as you score. As long as you score. Jackets in a pistol. Stretch play, right side with Hatcher. Turns it back inside. Touchdown! North Augusta chalk up six for the Jackets. The second touchdown for the senior, Jaden Hatcher, this time from 1 yard out as North Augusta now leads at 16-0 with a minute and a half to go here in the first half. DeGennaro on for the extra point. Landon Sweat will hold. Takes a snap. The kick is up there, and it is good. 1:30 to go here in the half. North Augusta 17, Aiken 0. Aiken will be on offense right after this 30-second timeout on WGAC.
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0: That last drive for the Yellow Jackets, 3 plays, 10 yards, a minute and a second goes off the clock, capped off by that 1 yard touchdown run from Jaden Hatcher, his second one of the evening, and North Augusta stretching the lead out to 17-0. And good job there cashing in on that mistake. The previous three drives, not the case, though, for North Augusta. Still feel like they left some points out here.
1: Yeah,
0: we
1: haven't been as crisp. That's the second quarter. Bunch of penalties. But, like I said, cashed in on that one to get us a comfortable 17-0 lead with a minute 30 to go in the half.
0: The last two punts from Landon Sweat have been really, really good. Line drive kick taken at the 15-yard line. What a hit! Drove him backwards. Did he fumble it? No, that was maybe the helmet. I don't know. I thought it was it looked like something flew off of that player, number 21 for Aiken, Jeremiah Thomas.
1: 42 with the big hit for us. Who was number 42 there, Jason, on the roster?
0: Yeah, sorry. So
1: I can't really see without my glasses.
0: Yep. So number 42, that was a Darryl Coleman.
1: Darryl Coleman. Great play there by Darryl. Happy for that young man. Yep.
0: 1:23 to go here in the first half. North Augusta with a 17-0 lead. We'll see how aggressive Aiken gets here. North Augusta, I believe, only has one timeout. Aiken with all three. And you got to think, since they're getting the football in the second half, you might want to be aggressive here. Takes a snap. Fakes it. Going to go right down the seam. Got a man there. Akeem Williams closed quick, but the ball was out in plenty of time, and that was caught. Number 10, S.J. Prince, a freshman for the Hornets, makes the big catch. All the way out to the 43-yard line. Hornets going to go fast here. Two receivers to each side. Jackets creep up toward the line. They hand it off left side. Nothing there. A big, big loss all the way back to the 38-yard line. And I think Hibbets is going to exhaust a timeout here. I don't know.
1: He is. He's calling the timeout.
0: Yeah, I don't know about that. On a negative play there, I just don't know if you exhaust your timeout. I think if you keep getting positives, maybe you call it, but I don't know.
1: Well, with only North Augusta, with only having one more timeout at first down is not terrible. See what you do here on second down, because we can only stop the clock one more time.
0: That's right. But what that does is it gives North Augusta the luxury of maybe thinking about calling theirs. We'll see what happens here. It's a chess match throughout the entire length of a football game. But North Augusta with a 17-0 lead so far. This half has been a tale of two good defenses, but North Augusta certainly feels like they probably left a couple of scores out there on the field. But nonetheless, they still lead at 17-0. But my assessment of Aiken so far, much improved. They got a really good defense.
1: Defensively, they've done really well. A lot of pressure on the quarterback. Offensively, not a lot of action with only three first downs the entire first half.
0: 1:04 to go. Aiken still with two timeouts. Second down and long. All the way back at the 37. Paget going to throw a quick screen right side. It's intercepted and then dropped. Oh, I thought we had a pick six. Derek Furman read it all the way, and he trots into the end zone. If he catches that, he absolutely sniffed out the quick screen over here toward the Aiken sideline, and he just couldn't hang on to it. Looks like it kind of went through his hands. Man, that was close.
1: Yeah, he's in the end zone if he catches that, which is a little quad look, and he just jumped the route.
0: And now all of a sudden, North Augusta with still one timeout in their back pocket. Third down and long. Paget going to throw it. They're coming on him, and they're going to drop him. It's Simeon Jones. Let's see if North Augusta calls a timeout, and that's – and they're not going to call
1: it. No, he's calling it. Coach Bush has been calling over and over.
0: I think you got to maybe think about putting some more time out there as North Augusta brought some gas. Who got him? Was that us?
1: Simeon Jones.
0: Or Simeon Jones, who blew it up back there. And they are just having all kinds of trouble blocking North Augusta's defensive front as the Jackets drop him for a big loss all the way back to the 29. So 48 seconds to go. North Augusta out of timeouts now. Does North Augusta come after this? I think you got to think about coming after it right here. Why not? Ball on the 29-yard line. Timeout on the field. We'll keep it right here. And while they sort through the timeout, let's look at some scores from around the rest of the region. Dorman leading 9-0 over Irmo, so I guess that was a legitimate score.
1: Millen Valley was playing tonight, Jason.
0: Oh, they are? Okay.
1: 21-14 over Greenwood right now.
0: I thought they were playing. Okay, there it is. I didn't go
1: up. You got it
0: now.
1: Okay. Yep. Strom Thurmond 19-0 over Lincoln County.
0: And Swansea leading Fox Creek 28-7. And Ludolph Elgin, they are leading 14-0 over South Aiken. That was at halftime. I always say the wrong thing. I can't say it right. I haven't been able to say that school's name right for years.
1: Let's see if we can come after this.
0: No. Aiken will punt it away. Puts the foot to it. A perfect spiral all the way down to the 30-yard line. Dallas,
1: we're going to get called for a hold.
0: 40. And is there a flag?
1: No, but we held. Okay. We got away with it.
0: All right, so North Augusta will have it. With 33 seconds to go, they have it right at the 48-yard line, so you get about 25 yards here.
1: Yeah, we're gonna take a couple shots. The only thing, we do not have any timeouts left, but if we can get a first down, get the clock stopped, get out of bounds, get the clock stopped, try to get in field goal range here, see if we can get some points before the half.
0: North Augusta with no timeouts, first and 10 at their own 48. They lead at 17-0 with 33 seconds
1: to
0: go.
1: Up? There we go.
0: Empty. Look for the Jackets as he spread it out five wide. Takes a snap going right down the middle. Got a man there. Kydre Wright catches it in traffic down inside the 40 to the 37-yard line. A 15-yard pickup there for North Augusta. And the Jackets got to hurry up to the line. But there is a flag back at the 41-yard line. Heavens.
1: Is it going to be a late hit? A referee is, what is?
0: It could be a late hit. They were coming nine, posting. Face mask.
1: The passer. Yeah, good.
0: So that'll add up. Should be 15 more yards.
1: 15
0: on top
1: more.
0: Of it.
1: So we're going to be about the 23-yard line here, Jason.
0: 26 seconds to go. Jackets out of timeouts, but this is a big help.
1: And get the play call. Get ready. I don't know if they're going to run the clock when it's spotted on the snap after a penalty.
0: Yeah. So I don't think you can run it anymore here, Coach. This ball got to be put in the air.
1: We're going deep here. Yep. We're going to go deep here. Take a shot in the end zone.
0: I like Aiden Lee in the back left corner here. He's in the left slot. Let's keep an eye on that. But they do have a safety stack over the top of him. So they're going to have to reset the play clock as the referee is still giving very extended explanations over there on the sideline. First down and 10. Ball at the Aiken 22-yard line with 26 seconds. Jackets up 17 points. Tillman going to throw a good protection. Going right down the middle. Got a man there. It's Aiden Lee. Touchdown. Chalk up six for the Jackets. I called it there. North Augusta now leads it 23-0. Aiden Lee split the safety right down the middle of the field.
1: He stepped like he was going to run the corner. Immediately went back to the post, Jason. Wide open. Great ball by Tillman. What was even better on that play was protection up front. Gave him plenty of time to throw that ball down to the end zone.
0: 23-0, North Augusta. You talk about stealing points before halftime. North Augusta was with only one timeout before that Aiken drive started. As DeGennaro's extra point is up there, a flag comes in, and we'll check it. Is this going to be on Aiken on an offsides, or is this going to be? Got it. I'm getting coached up here on how to say some things. I like it.
1: Elgin.
0: I like it. Elgin. There we go.
1: Thanks for
0: who's the guy that used to play for Duke a long time ago?
1: I'm gonna say thanks to Miss Amberson Lamar there for the assist on that one. She's a loyal listener, Jason. Tells me all the time she listens to one of our teachers at school. I also want to say we have several teachers that listen. We're very thankful for them. Mr. Tankersley, if you're listening tonight, thank you for the kind words that you say.
0: DeGennaro's extra point after the penalty is up there and it's good. North Augusta putting it on the Hornets here. In the opening half, they lead it 24-0 with 18 seconds left. We'll take a quick 30-second timeout. Aiken will be on offense when we come back on WGAC.
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0: Back here at Haygood Stadium in Aiken, South Carolina, North Augusta. 24-0 over the Hornets. Both teams 3-1, looking for a region opening win. As DeGennaro walks off, he'll kick it off for the Jackets. Aiken got aggressive there, and it ended up backfiring. Man, I mean, you can't blame them, though. Down 17-0, got to get some kind of momentum heading into halftime. Now, DeGennaro puts the foot to it, and you got to like that. Puts it 2 yards deep in the end zone, and is going to get a touchback. And no return, and you got to think here, Aiken's probably just going to sit on this one, and you got to go try to regroup. It's going to be an uphill battle for the Hornets in the second half. Stick around for halftime. After the initial break, we'll come back and give you some scores from around the state of South Carolina, and then also make sure you hang around for Mr. John Felak's halftime piece, who is that's just right around the corner here on the WGAC. First down and 10 for the Hornets, as it looks like they're going to go in a victory formation. And Padgett will just kneel it, and that'll be the end of the opening half. North Augusta leads it 24-0 here on the region opener on the road. We'll take a 3-minute timeout. We'll have some halftime stats and some scores when we come back here on WGAC.
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0: Halftime here at Haygood Stadium. It is homecoming for Aiken, and nothing more glorious for North Augusta fans than putting a good little beat down there on the Hornets there in the first half. 24-0, North Augusta leading it. Got some first half stats courtesy of Mr. Ryan Abel, who's taking care of that department for us tonight. North Augusta, how about whipping it around the yard there in the first half? 25 passes as Colin Tillman, 14 of 25, coach, for 139 yards and a touchdown. That last touchdown was right down Broadway to Aiden Lee, who caught that one. But four carries for 12 yards for Colin. And then Jaden Hatcher with two touchdowns, 10 carries for 47 yards. More impressive here as the Jackets, you know, you look across their receiving core. I knew it was going to be by a committee. There wasn't anybody that kind of stands out more than others, but everybody pitching in. Seven different receivers caught a ball there in that first half. And Aiden Lee with two catches for 35 yards and a touchdown. 43 plays for 211 yards. That's ball dominance there for the Jackets.
1: Yeah, Aiken, Jason, we're not keeping their stats, but I do know for a fact they had three first downs. They had two on the first drive. They had one on the next to the last drive. Now, they did miss one golden opportunity when they had a man open, quarterback overthrew him. But other than that, they have been stuffed at the line of scrimmage all night long.
0: Absolutely. I would say I don't even think they have 75 yards of offense in this one. It would be close to say I think they've had the ball one time in North Augusta territory, but it wasn't even that far. And I'm not even convinced they did that.
1: I don't think they did. I don't think they did.
0: So, North Augusta defense, as good as Aiken's played defensively, they've been on the field a lot in that first half. If they don't start sustaining some drives, it could be a long second half for the Hornets. So North Augusta with some ball dominance, then some time of possession winning there. Let's start looking at some scores from around South Carolina, and we'll start with our region and update you there. Midland Valley leading Greenwood at halftime, 21-14. Dorman still shows 9-0 over Irmo. Swansea 35-14 over Fox Creek. And Lugoff Elgin, gosh, I just still can't do it. I just can't do it. Sorry. They're leading. I know you are. They're leading at 14-0.
1: And that's surprising that South Aiken hadn't scored a point.
0: I know.
1: It's how far their offense has been all year.
0: So we are going to go find some.
1: I got a college score for you. Houston.
0: Yep.
1: Houston's up 10-0 on Texas Tech in the first quarter. Two ranked teams. Miami Hurricanes up 21-7 on Wake Forest. That's getting late in the first half.
0: Got a lot of good football games coming up tomorrow. Excited about the other college football lineup. Columbia High School leading Airport 8-7. Where's Columbia High School at, Coach?
1: Somewhere in the Midlands. Right down the road from Airport.
0: That's right. That's
1: you know, Columbia's actually having a decent year for a small school.
0: So we're looking here, Wagner Sally 14-14 with Pelion, trying to give you some local CSRA scores.
1: You know,
0: Emerald leading Lexington 14-6. White Knoll and Goose Creek tied up at 7 apiece.
1: Real quick on Wagner, Jason, do you know what their record is?
0: No. Are they undefeated?

0: homecoming, looking to see some friends and some former classmates coming back, and you know, a big concert next Thursday night in North Augusta
1: that
0: I'm really looking forward to.
1: Lots going on next week.
0: Yeah, Brian Abel and friends at the community center next Thursday night. Get your tickets. Get your tickets online. RyanAbelMusic.com. We still have some tickets for sale. It's going to be a great show, a great event.
1: And where is that at again?
0: At the community center.
1: At the community center, that's right.
0: Thursday night. So it's not too late. We're going to sell the place out and have a great time with some alumni and some friends of North Augusta.
1: Absolutely. Certainly looking forward to that, and I know the community is too. Ryan's got a set of vocals on him, doesn't he?
0: Yes, he does.
1: So,
0: he does a great job. Yeah,
1: absolutely. It's halftime here at Aiken High School. North Augusta leading at 24-0. About 15 minutes to go before we kick off second half. A little extended halftime due to it being homecoming. We'll take another 3-minute timeout, and when we come back, we will bring you John Felak's halftime piece. All that and more when we come back after this 3-minute timeout on WGAC.
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1: Homecoming night here at Aiken High School. North Augusta leading it on homecoming night, 24-0. Aiken's going to have a big uphill battle in the second half. They do get the football to start the second half, and you got to think that that first possession is going to be critical for them. Almost feel like they have to go down and get points on that first drive, even though I know it's a long second half. But it's you just feel like if they don't score points there, it's going to be trouble.
0: It's a long shot, Jason. At least they have to move the ball, because we have gotten the ball at midfield or better probably the last five possessions of the game. And if we keep getting it there, Jason, we're going to keep putting points on the board.
1: No doubt about that. Well, without further delay, we will send it to Mr. John Felak. And on this day in North Augusta football history, here it is.

0: We are sitting down with Richard Bush, head coach of the North Augusta Yellow Jackets. Coach, congrats on another great win. Always feels good to get those road wins, or any win for that matter, but had some adversity at halftime. Regrouped, got the job done. I know you're proud of the way that your kids responded in the second half. Had a lightning delay, so there was a lot of things going on in that stadium on last Friday night. But always feels good to get that win on the road, especially against a 5A team in a program like White Knoll.
1: Yeah, no, it's all, you know, wins are hard to come by no matter who you're playing. There's a lot that goes into preparation for a game on Friday night. So to come out with the win is always you're always happy about it, no matter how it goes. Mm-hmm. But yeah, you know, guys handled adversity. We talk about controlling what you can control, and we couldn't control the weather, but we could control the way we played, our attitude and effort and our focus. And I thought we did that in the second half.
0: What was the message at halftime when you guys got in there? Obviously, I know we struggled a bit in the first half, but what did you say to them, if anything at all, or if much at all, at halftime?
1: Well, you know, we went into halftime. We knew we were in a delay, so we just let them be for a few minutes and let them talk it out themselves. And you know, when you went into the locker room, there was a lot of discussion of what they were seeing themselves. So that's a lot on a growing team, on a mature team, a team that's maturing. But we just told them at halftime, once we met, was just go execute. You know, do your job. Don't try to do somebody else's job. Make sure you're doing what you're supposed to do, and not worry about, you know, what the next guy's doing. Do yours, because if you paid attention to the game, we gave a few big plays, and that wasn't anything that we didn't practice or anything. It was just fundamentals. Eyes in the wrong spot, not being where you're supposed to be. When you do that, you're going to give up big plays. You know, we always stress alignment and assignment, and if you do that, you know, most of the time you're going to give yourself a chance to make plays and to be in the right spot. So it was just going back out second half, just executing.
0: Kress, quarterback for White Knoll, speaking about doing good jobs and doing your job, I thought he did a great job of getting the ball out quick. It seemed like every other play they were booting him out in the out in the space where he could, you know, just read one half of the field. But what were they doing offensively? You know, it's a unique offense. What did they do offensively in that first half that really gave you guys some issues? I mean, you mentioned about sometimes your eye discipline's not there. Maybe our head was getting a little bit too caught in the backfield, not knowing where receivers are, a little bit of both. But just give us your thoughts on that, what they were able to do to be successful in that first half against our defense.
1: Yeah, you know, I mean, successful, I guess you say, by hitting big plays. I mean, they weren't driving the football on us.
0: Yeah.
1: It was just giving up the big chunk plays. But it's just like I said, it was just, you know, it wasn't anything we didn't practice, but it's just their eyes not in the right spot, them not being in the right coverage, or not doing what they've been asked to do. You know, when you do that against a team like that that runs a lot of bootlegs, if you're not paying attention, your eyes aren't in the right spot, you're going to give up big plays. And that's what happened. But once it was corrected, it was, you know, it was fixed. It was fine. It was, you know, kids came out and played a great second half, but did a tremendous job against the run. And, you know, hats off to the kid, the quarterback for White Knoll. I thought he's a tough, tough kid. He took a couple of shots and got up and kept playing, but yeah, you know, we came out and played well second half.
0: Offensively for us, really just couldn't sustain a lot of drives in that first half. One thing I've learned through the years after talking with some of the coaches, just about each game after the game, the difference between a successful play and one that's not just can be so small in margin. I mean, you learn about it. You know, you're sitting in the stands, you can make your own assumptions, but if you talk coaches, it could be just somebody just didn't get to a proper level here with a block, or somebody, you know, just by 1 yard missed a route that they ran or something like that. So the margins are so thin. Was it one of those cases, or was it just one of those things where we, you know, White Knoll came out and executed defensively, and we just had a better plan in the second half?
1: They have a good defense. They got a good, you know, they do a good job up front, and they have some good guys. They do some stuff in the box that's a little bit different, but at the same time, it's stuff that our guys are used to. So it goes back to what you just said. You know, your hand placement isn't where it needs to be. Your head placement isn't where it needs to be. You block the wrong guy. You run the wrong route. You're not at the right depth. You know, you don't make the right cut.
0: All right, we apologize about that. Well, I think we've got the right one queued up now. And we will send you now to John Felix,
2: clip halftime show that we've been doing for the better part of a year and a half now. But here is On This Day in North Augusta Football History with Mr. John Feline.
3: Welcome to Today in North Augusta Football History, brought to you by the North Augusta Sports Commission and the North Augusta Sports Hall of Fame. Tonight's opponent, Aiken High School, is the highest competitive opponent in our history. The first game played between the two schools was in 1923. The Yellow Jackets hold the all-time edge over Aiken, 57-42, with six ties. Last year, we defeated the Hornets 63-0, matching the 63-0 win we posted in 1973. It was the second highest point total ever for North Augusta, eclipsed only by the 76-0 victory over.

0: Welcome to Today in North Augusta Football History, brought to you by the North Augusta Sports Commission and the North Augusta Sports Hall of Fame. Tonight's opponent, Aiken High School, is the highest competitive opponent in our history. The first game played between the two schools was in 1923. The Yellow Jackets hold the all-time edge over Aiken, 57-42, with six ties. Last year, we defeated the Hornets 63-0, matching the 63-0 win we posted in 1973. It was the second highest point total ever for North Augusta, eclipsed only by the 76-0 victory over McCormick High in 1931. Starting this season, 3-1 is not as good as 4-0, but still a great start. Most early games are against non-region opponents, and in North Augusta's case, many are out-of-state teams. Since the beginning of my record, starting in 1923, we have started out 3-1 or better an incredible 60 times. The first time this happened was in 1927, and we were able to repeat that success for the next five consecutive years. One of the goals set forth at the beginning of every season is a region championship. Organized region play didn't exist for most of the first half of the 1900s. The 1947 team opened the season with a loss to Richmond Academy, but followed up with five consecutive lopsided shutouts to face Liberty in the Class B playoffs. After losing that game, it was followed by two additional games to close out the season. The undefeated teams of 1955, 56, and 57 were not selected to play for a state title or even enter a playoff. The once-defeated 1958 team could no longer be ignored, and it resulted in our first recognized state championship. The 2022 team started off 1-5, but went undefeated in region play to claim the title. North Augusta has 14 region titles to their credit. On this date, in 1964, the Yellow Jackets continue their winning ways, improving to 3-0 on the young season with a convincing 33-18 victory over Aquinas, completing a three-game sweep of the Georgia schedule. 1969, coming off just a five-day rest, we play on a Thursday night and drop a close game to Airport 21-20. It is an uncommon second region game of the year in the early part of the season. 1970, a 7-0 win versus Butler improves our record to 2-1 and prepares for region play next week. 1981, another win against AAA opponent St. John's moves us to 2-1 on the year. 1987, our only game against a Georgia opponent, we drop a contest to Evans by a 32-9 score. 1992, Spring Valley hosts North Augusta as the Jackets even their season record at 2-2 with a 17-7 win. 1998, Marlboro County drives to North Augusta and goes home with a 19-7 victory over the Yellow Jackets, dropping our record to 1-3. In 2009, North Augusta moves to 4-0 on the season with a resounding 30-6 win over Richmond Academy. In 2015, North Augusta improves to 4-0 on the season with a win over these Aiken Hornets, 19-7. And finally, tomorrow is the birthday of the radio voice of Yellow Jacket football, Jason Lynn. Happy birthday, Jason. I am John Felak, and that's the story for today in North Augusta football history.
1: Well, that was Mr. Felak giving his halftime in North Augusta history, and a good job as always. And I appreciate the last sentiment there with wishing me a happy birthday. I turn 24 tomorrow, so 24. Certainly excited about that.
2: No. Looking great.
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1: All right, back for the start of the second half. North Augusta with a little more than a three-touchdown lead, 24-0, leading it over the Hornets. Now the Hornets get the football to start the second half. We gave you the first half stats. Jackets dominated the time of possession there, ran 45 plays. So North Augusta, very ball dominant. Let's see if they can mirror that first half here in the second half. But Aiken with a big uphill battle. It all starts here in this opening drive, and I've said it several times here over the last several minutes. I think they have to do something here in this opening drive if they want to have any kind of a pulse and a chance in the fourth quarter.
5: They're going to have to do that, and they're going to have to turn us over some, Jason. If we play clean football, I just don't see any way Aiken can come back second half.
1: So DeGennaro will kick it away for the Yellow Jackets. North Augusta stole 7 points there at the end of that half. You know, I don't know if you want to call it a little bit of clock mismanagement there from Aiken. They certainly got aggressive there. You can't fault them for that. Being down 17-0, tried to steal some momentum, and it ended up backfiring. And North Augusta ended up getting another possession there late in that first half, and they cashed in with a touchdown pass to Aiden Lee. So DeGennaro walks it off and runs up, and we're underway here in the second half. Puts the foot to it, drives it all the way down to about the 1 yard line. Taken and across the 10, the 15, still the 20, the 25, still on his feet all the way out to about the 30 yard line. Good return there for number 4 for the Hornets and Michael Francis. So solid field position for Aiken to start their opening drive in the second half. They'll go left to right as we look at it toward the scoreboard. Ball spotted on the right hash. Two safeties over the top. That's Deontay Darden and Akeem Williams, who've been ball hawking in that secondary and really can play downhill in the run game as well. They spread it out, go 5 wide. Padgett takes a snap, looking to the right side. Now he's going to flip his eyes back to the left, firing on the run. Got a man there. Good catch across the middle of the field out over the 35-yard line. Jordan Scott popped him right around the 37, but he picked up 7 yards on the play. And, man, he's got one of the quickest releases you'll see.
5: Yeah, he's a good quarterback, Jason, when he gets his feet set. That time, three-man rush, he had time to throw the ball, sidestepped the pocket, and hit McKenzie across the middle.
1: They may have to throw it 40 times this half. As they've spread it out, I just don't think they can rely much on that run game. They're down 3 touchdowns. They got to score in bunches here in the second half. They go 5 wide. North Augusta brings 4. Here they come. They flush him out to the right, firing on the run. Got a man down the right hash. It's caught, and off to the races he goes. 40, and all the way down to the 38-yard line. Good play there. They're set on spreading North Augusta out here, and they've been successful in the first 2 plays, 2 chunk plays, and just like that, Aiken in North Augusta territory to the 38-yard line. They're going to go hurry up. Padgett in the gun. Now he's going to look over to the sideline for potentially a different play there. Now they've got the one they want. Ball on the left hash, 1st and 10, Hornets at the Jacket 38. North Augusta brings 4. They flush him out to the left side. They're coming on him, firing on the run, and it's caught down the left sideline all the way down to the 20-yard line. Number 4 got behind the defense, Michael Francis. Looked like he got behind DJ Johnson, got his eyes caught in the backfield, and they saw Padgett roll to the left, and that perhaps caused the secondary to start rolling down toward the line of scrimmage. 1st and 10 at the Jacket 20, as Aiken has gone 5 wide on every play here to open up this second half. as Padgett still looking to the sideline for the one he wants. Now he's got it. Brings a man in motion from left to right. That's Francis. Takes a snap. They roll him to the left. Oh, look at the speed rush around the right side. Now Padgett going to keep it, and he's going to get down right around the 15. I tell you, they had no chance at blocking Javon Ryans as he just got outside of his reach.
5: Just missed the quarterback there. He came on a stunt from his linebacker position, Jason, but the quarterback was just able to get outside of him, pick up a few yards, positive yards for the Hornets.
1: Yep, second down and five after the five-yard scramble there from Tanner Padgett, the senior. Aiken on the move, their best drive of the game. And they've done it by spreading North Augusta out sideline to sideline. Dackett's with one safety over the top. Looks like they're pretty much in man-to-man across the board here. Takes a snap. Padgett looking left. Now they're coming back to the right, firing on the run, and it's nearly intercepted and then nearly caught. Dallas Williams was underneath the route. They had number 16 about 3 yards deep in the end zone. The ball was a little bit too flat, though, Tarrant McKenzie. And it'll bring up third down and five now for Aiken with 9:09 to go here in the third quarter.
5: I want to give a quick shout out to Tyler Lynn for the concession stand run there at halftime. He took a little longer than expected, but he came through for the whole place up here. Thank you, Tyler.
1: And he got you a sugar free drink there. That's good.
5: We're going to send him back if he did.
1: Just kidding. Third down and five for the Hornets. Looks like they're going to go Wildcat with Francis. I don't think they should probably do this. They roll out the right firing, and it's going to be intercepted. Yep, they got a little bit too cute. North Augusta intercepts it on the near sideline. I just don't understand that, Coach. Padgett was getting you all the way down the field, and they put the ball in the hands of a running back to let him throw it, Michael Francis. And they got
5: a wheel route. He had a guy that had got behind our cornerback, but he didn't see our safety over the top. And Akeem Williams is a ball hawk back there. Yep. It's 2 weeks in a row. 2 weeks in a row with the interception.
1: I tell you, that's you question that call there. Tanner Padgett took him down the field with great throws using his leg. And then a third down and five, you put a running back there. And if you're going to run him out of the Wildcat, just run it fine. But they tried a little trickery. They thought maybe the North Augusta defense would be fooled. They weren't. And they turn it over. And North Augusta now with the first and goal from the five as Jaden Hatcher gets a 6 yard run around the left side to the 10.
5: Good start there on first down for the Jackets.
1: Boy, that is not what Aiken needed to start that second half.
5: No, great drive, though. First really good drive from Aiken all night, and it was in the passing game. Five wide, spread us out, like you said.
1: Try to hammer it up inside with Jaden Hatcher as he gets it out to the 11-yard line, and it's going to bring up third down and about three for this North Augusta offense as we wind under 8.5 minutes to go here in the third quarter. Aiken with a chance to cut into the lead there on that opening drive, but it stalled with an interception. And now the head referee,
5: Aiken's
1: stops
5: got a guy,
1: it, and Aiken's
5: coming
1: got somebody
5: off.
1: Hurt.
5: Might be
1: one
5: just
1: of their
5: cramping.
1: Defensive linemen, a cramp grabbing at that right hamstring. And number 59 will come in relief, Reda L. With 8:13 to go here in the third quarter, North Augusta, third down and three. Ball at the 11-yard line on the left hash. Jackets going right to left here in this third quarter as we look at it. Fake looking, just a quick pop pass, batted down. Brandon Poston got it. He got his hand up. North Augusta had their guy open for a first down. Jay Abraham right down the middle of the field, but the ball was batted, and the Jackets have to trot on the punting unit with Landon Sweat, as he'll be punting this one from his end zone. Man, North Augusta's had some success with that pop pass.
5: Yeah, and, that like time, you said, had an open man, down. But defensive line has played a really good game for Aiken.
1: Whatever happened to good old pump fake to get them in the air, huh? I feel like that's a lost art, especially in basketball. You ever teach that there, Coach?
5: Sometimes.
1: Teach the ball fake. Landon Sweat puts the foot to it. Didn't get it to quite turnover, but takes a humongous North Augusta bounce all the way down. You're looking at maybe a 62, 63-yard punt there, all the way down to the 17-yard line, completely flips the field. His bet, 71-yard punt for Landon Sweat.
5: Wow.
1: Yeah, his best one of the year.
5: I would say so, yeah. The number four was a different punt returner back there that time, and he didn't look like he wanted to catch the ball. You don't catch it. I mean, it hit at the midfield, Jason, and rolled all the way, brought another 30 yards.
1: Especially on this turf. It's fast. How about Landon Sweat's night? Two balls down inside the 10-yard line. One of them caused the fumble.
5: And now one inside the 20. So yeah. three balls inside the 20 tonight.
1: Inside the red area. Yes, sir. Good night here for Landon Sweat. Aiken going to go empty again. Five wide. Padgett takes the snap, looking left, still looking. Now he's going to pull it down and run it himself, and he's going to get about 6, maybe 7 yards as he runs out of bounds toward the North Augusta sideline. And the clock will stop right there with 7:26 to go here in the third quarter, and North Augusta leading at 24-0. So both offenses trade possessions here to open the third quarter. Now Aiken with it again, second down and a short four. Ball at the 22-yard line on the left hash. North Augusta shows pressure up the middle now. They back off as Aiken may have just changed it up. Takes a snap, looking to the right side. Now he's got nowhere to run to, fires it, and got a man coming back. Great job. He's still going to be a little bit short of the first down, but that pocket collapsed on him, and he was trying to wiggle his way out of there, was able to somehow find some space to throw the ball, and his receiver did a good job of
5: He worked back to the ball, Jason, but he fell down when he made it, trying to make a cut. The turf is just slippery.
1: Yeah.
5: I've seen a couple guys slip tonight.
1: Third down and two for the Hornets. They bring a man in motion, a little fake sweep around the corner, and it looked like Padgett kept it and got what he needed to get the first down, and he did. With 6:45 to go here in the third quarter, Aiken will move the chains here in the second drive of the second half. They stay in an empty look. Big Simeon Jones anchoring down the middle of the field. Simpkins and Dez Davis out on the edges. First and 10 for the Hornets. Ball at the 27-yard line. Padgett takes a snap, looking right side. Now he steps up in the pocket, firing on the run, and it is caught or incomplete. Did he not hang on to it? Can't tell. Looks like the sideline says it didn't.
5: He dropped it. He was open, and good throw by quarterback on the run, but receiver could not bring it in.
1: Alonzo Drummings could not hang on to it. It'll bring up second down and 10. Impressed with Tanner Padgett, man, how much he's grown here since he started as a sophomore.
5: Seems like our rush is just too much on the inside, and he's kind of just getting out of the pocket just a little bit. Maybe widen those ends a little bit or send an extra rusher.
1: Yep. Padgett takes a snap, rolling to the right side. Good job of setting the edge there. Throws a dangerous ball back over the middle of the field and probably should have been caught, but it was in traffic. Number 16, Tarrant McKenzie, couldn't hang on to it. Good coverage. Jordan Scott, and also I think Dallas Williams was in the area there.
5: Derek Thurman knocking the ball loose that time. But good pressure. We actually sent five that time and made him get rid of it a lot quicker than he wanted to.
1: Third down and 10. Now they have a running back in the backfield probably to provide that extra protection.
5: Yeah, we got a three-man look to the rush right here. We'll see if we send somebody, and we are going to send Scott up the middle.
1: Takes a snap, rolls to the left, firing. Going to be short of the sticks. How about DJ Johnson crashing down and tackling the ball catcher there at about four yards shy of the first down. Maybe even 5 yards.
5: On 33-yard line, Jason, and nobody's moving. And now, they're going to have to punt this.
1: Yeah, it's just too risky. Although you're down 24-0, you still probably have three or four possessions left in this game, if not five.
5: Well, the way their defense is playing, you can kick us deep, and you just play defense.
1: Yeah. But North Augusta, as quick as Padgett is with his legs, and then also they're just – the passing lanes are closing down so fast on him, and he doesn't have a lot of time to throw the football. Puts the foot to it on the punt, and it takes an Aiken bounce all the way down inside the 30-yard line, and they're going to have it downed at about the 22. 5:05 to go here in the third quarter. 30-second timeout. Jackets on offense when we come back on WGAC.
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1: Well, while we are away, Colin Tillman missed a little slant over the middle with Aiden Lee, and it'll bring up second down and 10. 5 minutes to go here in the third quarter. Jackets with a comfortable 24-0 lead. Wouldn't mind putting another one up on the scoreboard or a couple more, but North Augusta still very much in control of this one. See if they can start bleeding into this clock and extending these drives. Kydre Wright at H-back. They bring a man in motion. Just a QB run right up the middle and a good chunk there out over the 25, close to the 28, maybe a pickup of 6 on the play. And it's going to bring up third down and 4 now for this North Augusta offense as we wind toward 4.5 minutes and rolling here in the third quarter. You like to see a mix there of run with Colin Tillman there. Just throws another wrinkle into your offense, and it's a nice wrinkle to have, yeah, especially when you can execute it and block it up the way they did there. Third down and 4. See if the Jackets can convert. Takes a snap, pump fakes the screen. Now he's going to check it down, and Aiden Lee caught it, but nothing there as Aiken rallies over there and gets him to the ground, and it'll bring up fourth down, and it's probably punt time for the Yellow Jackets again.
5: Yeah, just nothing there. Luckily on the play there, it could have been picked off. But we were able to catch it.
1: So Landon Sweat will punt it away as he stands at his own 11-yard line. Terrence McKenzie back deep for the Hornets. Sweat puts the foot to it, end-over-end kick, takes another North Augusta bounce. Not quite as dramatic as the last one, but it is effective as it goes all the way down inside the 30 and come to a halt at around the 27-yard line. So another great punt there from Landon Sweat. We'll keep it right here, and we'll try to go to the scoreboard and find out what the rest of the region is doing right now. So give me a moment to get that pulled up as Aiken is coming out onto the field. Coach, you got any scores? Anybody update you here lately? All right, here we go. Midland Valley and Greenwood tied at 21 apiece. Dorman leading Irmo 16-0. Fox Creek still down 35-14.
10: Irmo 19-7.
1: And I'm not going to attempt to say this one, but South Aiken's losing 14-0. They hand it off the left side, and he's going to get Lugolf Elgin. There we go. Yes.
5: Thurman 19-7 on Lincoln County in the third quarter.
1: All right. And Strom Thurman comes here next week. So Aiken gets back-to-back pretty tough defenses to play up against.
5: The Sherrall Braves up 20-0 now on Chesterfield Rams.
1: Second down and 8. A little bit more of a heavier set here as they coming on the right side, and the flag comes in late. And let's see who this one is on. 2:58 to go here in the third quarter.
5: Pillion and Wagner Sally, 14-14 at the half.
1: Saluda up big. Look at that, 35-0. So a snap infraction on Aiken, and that'll back him up 5 yards, and it'll bring up second down and 13 now for the Hornets all the way back at the 24-yard line. Oh, So two receivers that arrive, one to the left, ball on the left hash. They bring a tight end in motion to the left side of the formation. Padgett looking left. Now he's going to throw a little screen, batted down. I don't know if that was Thurman or Davis that got it, but both of them were in the area and both got their hands up in the passing lanes to bat it down.
5: You just can't let those guys run free.
1: No.
5: They're so long and athletic. They're going to get in the passing lanes.
1: Third down and 13 now for the Hornet offense, and this is where North Augusta can really make you pay. They pin their ears back on an obvious passing down. They take the snap. They roll him to the right side. Coming on him, and they're going to hit him.
5: Man.
1: And they slam him down around the 16-yard line, and it was Javon Ryans who got him down there, and a big loss on the play created there by the North Augusta defense. And like I said, on third and 13, they just pinned their
5: airbags. We don't do it a lot, but we all-out blitz there, double A-gap middle linebacker blitz, Ryans and Scott there.
1: Yeah.
5: And just
1: had no time.
5: No time to throw the ball. And
1: so number 36 will punt it away for the Hornets. Jeremiah Perry stands right at about the one-yard line as we approach the two-minute mark here in the third quarter. Dallas Williams right around the 50-yard line.
5: We're coming.
1: They're coming after it. They try to block it, and oh, God. And they run into him, and that's probably going to be a penalty that's going to give Aiken another possession.
5: He's laid out like we killed him, but is it running into the kicker?
1: Tony, I haven't seen them call running in the kicker maybe ever. I think it's almost always roughing the kicker.
5: The ref is calling the ball back to mark off the 15 yards. Our defense is coming back on the field. We were close. We were coming for it.
1: There it is. And Aiken is given second life. And North Augusta certainly would have had the football in plus territory. But the Jackets get aggressive. They come after it. But Aiken will come back out in the field.
11: Best play of the game.
1: So
5: yeah, I can see why we went for it and see why we don't go for it. Our offense has struggled the whole third quarter.
1: Yep.
5: We had a chance down at the goal line to make something happen. And we just missed. We ran into him. Effort play, but you got to be a lot smarter there in this situation.
1: If you're not gonna get it, 1:51 to go here in the third quarter as Padgett comes back out in the field after the. They're running the roughing the kicker, roughing the punter. They spread it out again. Padgett takes the snap, looking left side, slides up in the pocket, hits a little quick out left side. Great tackle on the far side. Who is it that got that one? With one hand, pulled him down. That was, I think that's Big Hugele.
5: He's coming off to, I don't know if he hurt his hand or something. He had to come off with that one-handed tackle there.
1: Yeah, number 40. Hugele makes the hit and stop on the far sideline toward the North Augusta bench, and it's second down and 8, only a pickup of 2 on the play. That was number 4 on the reception, Michael Francis.
5: And Dallas Williams is out right now. They've moved DJ Johnson to the wide side of the field. I can't tell what corner is in now on the other side.
1: Yeah, that's Angelo Major.
5: Angelo's in the game.
1: Yep. Second down and 8. Francis comes in motion to the right side. Padgett rolling to the right. Dez Davis coming on him fast. And a sliding catch here near the Aiken bench. And that was a Tarrant McKenzie. And he caught it right around the 36-yard line. A pickup of maybe 3 on the play. That was a tough one as we are now under a minute to go here in the third quarter. Padgett looking to the sideline. Third down and 6 for the Hornet offense. Man, Tanner Padgett's been running for his life the last 4 plays and pretty much the majority of this evening. Jackets bring some heat up the middle. They block, cut down Jordan Scott, but he picks himself back up, nearly gets the sack, but Padgett's still running, and he's going to be pushed out of bounds here on the near sideline.
5: Oh, my goodness.
1: And that may be the weakest, the absolute weakest late hit you'll ever see.
5: Two-hand tagged him there on his hip.
1: That is that's not a good one there. And I know you can't see it if you're listening right now, but literally one of the North Augusta players did a little two-hand touch, a couple of yards out of bounds, granted, but the player went flying, and he probably should be given an award for that. And now Aiken will get another penalty, and they were ready to punt it away there as Padgett was only able to get it back to the line of scrimmage. And it was going to be fourth and six, but now the personal foul late hit will put the football all the way out in the North Augusta territory at the 49. Don't like that call, Coach.
5: No, not at all. Like I said, Jason, he did touch him. He was running out of bounds, but he didn't lay him out. He didn't do anything but touch him in his hip.
1: And, you know, it usually happens on that sideline where there's a lot of commotion and you probably get influenced to make that kind of a call. Takes a snap, fakes it, going right down the scene. Intercepted. Man, Akeem Williams about had him another one here on the near sideline. As Padgett ripped it in there, and I mean that, you know, he layered it in there perfect.
5: Yeah.
1: I mean, it was there, but the receiver just couldn't get his hands up fast enough, and now Aiken has a player down around the 34-yard line, and I think they're going to take a timeout here with 5 seconds to go in the third quarter, or are they?
5: I don't know why we're taking the timeout. He's telling us to get off the field.
1: Yeah, so Coach Bush is a little bit upset about something on the far side. And, I mean, Coach Bush is really hammering into the head referee over there on the far sideline. And I'm not, you know, obviously I don't know exactly what he's upset about. But
5: did somebody get a timeout? I mean, everybody's got three timeouts left on the board. There's 5 seconds going to half.
1: I don't think. They got the player off, I think you just – Yeah, so I'm not sure what happened there. We'll have to get. We can ask Coach. I'm sure you'll find out.
5: Oh yeah.
1: Second down and 10. This should be the final play of the third quarter. As there's only 5 seconds left. Two receivers to the left and one to the right. They've got a tight end, Akeem Williams. The lone safety for the Jackets. North Augusta bringing pressure around the edge, and Padgett keeps it. Good read for him. 40, 35, 30, far sideline. He may go. He will. Touchdown. How about the speed and the wheels from Tanner Padgett? And Aiken inches a little bit closer as they close out the third quarter with a 49-yard touchdown run from Tanner Padgett. And you got to go back to the two penalties for the Yellow Jackets to give them extra life. And now all of a sudden, Aiken is down 24-6 as we conclude the third quarter. And you got to think, it's, you know, technically it's a, mathematically it's still a three possession game. So if you get this 2-point conversion, they can cut it to a 2-score game.
5: Yeah, I mean, yeah, that's the goal here. Yep. To get it to 16, two touchdowns and 2 2-point conversions.
1: So Aiken will go for two. Big play here for the Hornets. You got to think they're going to get two or three possessions in the fourth quarter. And the way their defense is playing, certainly not out of it. Takes a snap, hands it off, a little double reverse. And is he going to throw it? No, nobody's there. Now somebody's there, and he gets it. And are they going to say he was in? Yeah! 2-point conversion is good. He may have been about a half yard in, number 15. And that was what they call the Philly special. A little reverse, and then North Augusta actually had it guarded up good. I mean, they had it covered up, but number 15, Alonzo Drummings, caught it in the front right corner of the end zone, and it's now 24-8, and that'll be the end of the third quarter.
5: End of the third quarter, not the best quarter for the Yellow Jackets. We stalled out on offense, a couple of costly defensive penalties there to allow Aiken to go down the field, and a great play by the quarterback on the but about a 50-yard touchdown run.
1: We'll take a one-minute timeout. We'll come back for the start of the fourth quarter right after this break here on WGAC.
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1: Back for the start of the fourth quarter here on WGAC, home of North Augusta football. They lead it 24-8. North Augusta had a chance to get off the field two times there on that last drive, Coach. And one of them, and both of them ended up in personal fouls. One of them was roughing the punter. And then the next one, they get a stop on third down and six. And seemingly Aiken was going to punt it, but a late hit out of bounds extended the drive again, and Aiken was able to finally make North Augusta pay for those two mistakes. And all of a sudden, you look at the scoreboard, it's a two-possession game, and we got a whole quarter of football to play. Onside kick, right side, great catch. How about this? Going the other way is Abraham. Yeah. Down inside the 35 into the 33. Wow. How about that catch there by Abraham?
5: Hey, he plays a little H-back tight end, and they tried the onside to the one-man side there. And like I said, Abraham caught it on the hop, and the Jackets are in prime scoring opportunity.
1: This is where
5: right
1: you got to cash in and go in and deliver the knockout blow. Coach, it's a two-possession game here. If you don't get anything on this drive or any kind of points, Aiken is very much alive in this football game, especially with that two-point conversion. So North Augusta got to cash in with points here on this drive. First down and 10 in plus territory at the Aiken 33-yard line. Just underway here in the fourth quarter. Two receivers to each side.
5: Already.
1: Now a flag comes in. Is it going to be a delay?
5: Aiken's
1: no, it's
5: got too many men on the field. Got to be 12 in the formation. They wouldn't stop to play that early.
1: Another update, Strom Thurmond leading 26-7 as they're starting to pull away a little bit from Lincoln County. That one's at the end of the third.
5: Yeah, Aiken had 12 players on the field.
1: Yep, so that is, Coach Hibbett's just, I guess, forgot you can't have 12.
5: And why is he arguing with the referee? I mean, they brought a guy off the field to give him 11 now.
1: First down and 5. Two receivers each side. Tillman pump fakes left. Now he's going to go down the left sideline, threw it late. And did he catch it? Oh, man, they're going to give him the catch. What a play. Tristan Anderson.
5: No, he's not in. No, he didn't knock the pylon down.
1: At the one-yard line. I thought the ball was delivered a little bit too late, but right on his back shoulder. And how about the concentration by Tristan Anderson to make the catch? Got turned around and caught it. Now North Augusta's first and goal at the one-yard line. A 28-yard pickup there for the Yellow Jackets. First and goal, Hatcher in the backfield. Whip Tillman takes a snap. They're going to throw it. A little squirrel route, front left.
5: Yeah, interference maybe.
1: Yeah, that could have been a hold there. It looked like they wanted to get Tristan Anderson into the end zone there. I don't mind that. Second down and goal now at the one-yard line. They tried just a little return route, fake the slant.
5: Little squirrel route. Yeah, a little squirrel route, and he got tackled. Ball was in the air.
1: He did, man. He sure did. Second down and goal at the one. Jackets with a heavy package here.
5: Get a ball to Hatcher. Let's get on in the end zone.
1: Takes a snap. Downhill run with Hatcher. Touchdown. North Augusta. Chalk up 6 for the Jackets. Aiken cuts the lead to 16. And then just a few plays later, North Augusta stretches the lead back out.
5: Three plays. 22. Three plays after the kickoff, Jason. Yep. So, you know, sometimes something has to happen to wake our guys up. And we get a little mad and we score in a hurry. I wish we could keep the switch turned on all the time, but we're going to have to figure that out as the year goes.
1: Late sub into the game for the Yellow Jackets, but still plenty of time on the play clock. DeGennaro will kick this extra point. Landon Sweat will hold it. DeGennaro's done a good job over his last couple of weeks after a tough start to the season. Good snap, good hold. The kick is up, and it is good. 11:34 to go in the game. North Augusta 31 and Aiken 8. Hornets back on offense when we come back here on WGAC.
13: Hey, North Augusta, this is Mayor Britton Williams. 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
1: 11 and a half minutes to go in the game. North Augusta back out to a 23-point lead. It got a little bit tight there for the last 5 minutes as Aiken was able to cut it to 16 points with a two-point conversion. But North Augusta. DeGennaro kicks it off and puts it into the end zone. We're getting some math questioned up here, and I got it right.
5: Yes, you did, sir.
1: So Aiken comes back out on offense, down 23 points. Still the goal right in front of them, but they, you know, get back down three scores. You might not have three possessions left in this game.
5: No, but as quick as we went that time, you may. I think a 19-second drive.
1: Two receivers to the left, one to the right for the Hornets. Jackets load up the box. Paget going to hand it off inside, and North Augusta floods the backfield again. Javon Ryans was there first along with Derek Thurman. How about the night Derek Thurman's had? It's good to have him back, and I know he's played a little bit banged up in the first couple of weeks, but it's good to have his athletic ability back on this North Augusta defense. Very, very fast, sideline to sideline, and Dallas
5: very,
1: Williams
5: very
1: still
5: fast.
1: Out.
5: No, he's
1: no,
5: back
1: I'm sorry,
5: on the field.
1: DJ Johnson is out
5: this
1: North
5: series,
1: Augusta.
5: Yeah.
1: Play action pass going right down the middle. Ball is tipped up in the air and falls harmlessly to the turf for the Hornets. And who got the hand on that one? And that was Simeon Jones, who got the big paw up in the air and batted it down. And it went up in the air about 8-10 yards. And it was hanging up there for a while for somebody to come up running underneath it. But it found turf. And it's third down and 11 now for the Hornet offense. Takes a snap. Looking, firing underneath, nothing. Left side, nothing there. And it looked like Hannah was in the passing lane there. Didn't get a hand on it, but perhaps altered the throw. And it's quickly three and out for the Hornets. And they're going to trot on the punting unit with 10:55 to go here in the fourth quarter.
16: Don't rush.
1: Does North Augusta dare come after this one?
5: Sometimes you got to work on it in game-like situations.
1: You're right.
5: You know. Cost us a touchdown last drive. I think you'll see punt safe right here. Give Dallas a chance to maybe get some return yards. We're going to have the ball in great field position.
1: Low snap. Puts the foot to it. Good kick. Didn't quite get it to turn over, but takes a big
5: right
1: Aiken bounce. All the way down to the 35-yard line, and that's where it'll come to a halt. We'll take a 30-second timeout. Jackets on offense when we come back here on WGAC. With 10:41 to go here in the fourth quarter. North Augusta up 31-8. Jackets will trot back out on offense, and this is where you want to be able to try to grind the game into the ground and start bleeding the clock.
5: Drive here would be really, really
1: well,
5: nice.
1: Wouldn't that be nice? Tillman in the shotgun with four receivers. He fakes it looking, going to throw a quick slant the left side and in and out of the hands, and then intercepted, going the other way. 30, 25, 20, 15, 10, 5, touchdown, Aiken. It was in and out of the hands of Aiden Lee and returned the other way for the Hornets. for a touchdown. Jackets up 23. They let it rip on a pass down the middle of the field, and the ball kind of caromed.
5: Yeah, he had it. I mean, he had the catch and looked like he was trying to run. And I don't know if he lost it or Aiken guy just took it right out of his hands. It was so hard to tell, but it's going to go down as an interception for Tillman. And Aiken with a quick score, right back in the game.
1: Wow. And they're going to obviously send the extra point team out, and you make this field goal, and then you or make this extra point, then you cut it to 16. A late sub, a pick six thrown there, and you know, the ball was maybe a little bit low, but Aiden Lee just couldn't quite hang on to it, and they intercepted and run it the other way for the touchdown. Number 21, Jeremiah Thomas. Extra point is up there, and that was a knuckleball, but it's good. And another opportunity there for Aiken. Cashed in on the interception. It's 31-15 with 10:27 to go in the game. Jackets on offense when we come back here on WGAC.
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1: Another curveball thrown in this game. North Augusta seemingly took control of it again after they were able to score in three plays. But Aiken, that's got to be offsides there. Yep, they couldn't. The theatrics that Aiken does instead of just kicking a simple onside actually cost them 5 yards there. Sometimes, you know, you can just overthink things with the trickery instead of just kicking the ball, and Aiken did not do that as they back it up to the 35-yard line after the 5-yard penalty. But going back there, North Augusta throws a pick six, and all of a sudden Aiken has another new life for themselves, and there's still plenty of time in this football game with 16 points.
5: 10:27 to go. The way our offense has played this half, Aiken will get the ball a couple more times if they just play smart here. If I was them, I'd kick it as far as I could right here.
1: Jeremiah Perry will do the kicking for Aiken. They run up, and just a kick. He ends up kicking it deep to Dallas Williams, who fields it at the 15-yard line, angled it toward the Jacket sideline, still on his feet. Flag comes in, and Dallas Williams returns it out over the 50 to about the 48-yard line, but a flag comes in around the 24, and just another penalty that'll probably bring this one back. So Aiken still very much in this game, but a flag is going to bring that great return all the way back inside the 20-yard line with 10:14 to go here in the fourth quarter. So once again, this game over the last, you know, 5 or 10 minutes of real time, has lost a little bit of rhythm as North Augusta, you know, had the football down, up 31-8.
5: I don't know the penalty count on North Augusta. We hadn't kept up with it, but I'm pretty sure
1: it's the most
5: sure
1: penalized game
5: I
1: all year.
5: I can guarantee we're double digits in penalties for a lot of yards.
1: Yep, and this is the most penalized I think they've had all year.
5: Yeah, just a little sloppy tonight.
1: So Tillman slides in. He's at the 14. They hand it off to the left side, and

0: 5 on the play clock. Tillman got to get the snap off. 3-2. I don't think he sees it. Are they going to get the penalty, or did we get the timeout? I think Richard, Coach Bush, got the timeout late in the play clock there with 1 second left. And we'll keep it right here with 8:49 to go in the game, 31-15. Boy, Colin Tillman didn't see the play clock bleeding down on him there. And Coach Bush, in order to save himself 5 yards, had to burn that first time out of the half.
1: Yeah, because the 3rd and 6 here, I mean, we're in a good opportunity to get a first down. You don't want to go 3rd and 11. You know, maybe they were running it down all the way and allowing the clock to go all the way down, call the timeout, make sure we get the right play call.
0: Yeah.
1: Get a first down here, you can run 2 or 3 more minutes off the clock. And the clock has got to be our friend right now.
0: Going back to the scoreboards here.
1: Let's see what we got. Last score I had was Midland Valley and Greenwood, 21-all.
0: Now Greenwood's leading at 28-21.
1: There we go.
0: Dorman's still 16-0, is it showing there? And Swansea, 49-21 over Fox Creek.
1: Thurman's up 26-7 on Lincoln County.
0: 3rd down and 6. Both teams back out on the field. Colin Tillman in the gun with 4 receivers. See if the Jackets can convert. They bring pressure right up the middle, and they're going to sack him back down inside the 10 at the 8-yard line. Big loss there. Aiken brings the gas, and they get home, and it's punt time for the Yellow Jackets. 4th down and long as Landon Sweat will be punting it from the end zone. Boy, North Augusta's defense now going to be asked to try to win this game here, Coach, in the last 8 minutes.
1: Yeah, just hold on. Just hold on. That's all we're doing right now.
0: Good snap. Sweat puts the foot to it. End over end kick. Nice and high, though. Takes another big North Augusta bounce. Crosses the 50, and they're going to have it marked at the Aiken 49. So Aiken will come back out on offense, down 31-15, and very much alive in the game.
1: 8 minutes to go. Yeah.
0: Certainly anything can happen now. North Augusta was in complete control of this one 2 times, led by once by 24 points and the other by 23, and a couple of costly penalties and then a pick six. All of a sudden, Aiken looks up, and they certainly have a pulse here in this fourth quarter. 3 receivers, they bring a man in motion. That's Francis looking to throw a slant over the middle. It's in and out of the hands. Good tight coverage here in the near sideline with Dallas Williams, which is right there in the hip pocket of number 16, McKenzie. And it falls to the turf, and it'll bring up 2nd down and 10. That's good coverage there.
1: Yeah, tight coverage. Not a bad ball by the quarterback, but better coverage by Dallas Williams.
0: 2 receivers to the left side of Padgett and 1 to the right. Jackets have been in that single high safety a lot of this game. They hand it off left side, and they just not have no luck running the football right now. Neither team really, for that matter. Jackets have been able to run it a little bit better, but Aiken has had no run game tonight, and they lose 4 more yards all the way back to the 45-yard line. Now it's 3rd down and 14 for the Hornet offense with 7.5 minutes and rolling here in the game. 4-down territory here for Aiken. Jones, Davis, and Simpkins on the line for the Yellow Jackets. Takes a snap. Padgett looking right side, flushed out, firing on the run, little comeback route caught, and North Augusta rallies over there and gets him to the ground, pickup of about 5 on the play to midfield, and now it's 4th down and 9, and Aiken almost certainly going to have to go for it here.
1: Receiver's slow to get up. They're going to have to stop the clock for him. He's going to have to come off the field.
0: Yep. And they're going to have to and they do stop the clock, and we'll take a quick 30-second timeout as they tend to the injured Aiken player. 6:56 to go in the game. 31-15, Jackets back after this timeout on WGA.
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0: Fourth down and 9 for the Hornets to start. Well, actually, with 6.5 minutes to go here in the fourth quarter. And Padgett in the shotgun. He's got three receivers. Looks to the left side. They're coming on him, firing. And it is in and out of the hands of Derek Thurman. He had a shot at it right around the 33, and it's a turnover on downs. And Padgett thought he had a man there, and it looked like there's maybe some miscommunication. Padgett's very frustrated and animated coming off the field. I think he's mad, but maybe one of his receivers who maybe ran the wrong route as they thought they had a ball down the left hash. But North Augusta defense gets the stop, and see if the Jackets can come out and bleed into this clock and run this clock down as much as they can here. 6:25 to go here in the game.
1: Good. Going a little two-back set now. Maybe change
0: and
1: it up a little bit.
0: Terrell into the game for the Yellow Jackets. He gets the carry around the left side and puts the pads down. Still going far sideline. And Al-Khalib Terrell all the way down to the 30. A big 20-yard gain there to open up this drive. And that's the way you want to start it off and see if the Jackets can go down. And no need to play so fast. Six minutes, and they snap it with a lot of time left. Handed around the right side with Hatcher still on his feet down the 20.
1: Helmet came off.
0: 5:58 as the Jackets trying to go fast. And that was an 18-yard pickup there for Jaden Hatcher as Kirksey comes in. I think this is his first minutes of the evening. Very young player, and I know they're high on him as well. He'll be getting a lot of carries in his future for North Augusta. Terrell and Kirksey in the backfield with Tillman. They hand it off to Al-Khalib Terrell, left side, down inside the 10, the 5, touchdown, North Augusta, chalk up 6 for the Jackets with 5.5 minutes to go in the game. North Augusta now leads it 37-15, and Aiken's defense, they've just, you know, the second half they've done well, but I think the course of the game, you're just on the field a lot.
1: We outnumbered them. We outnumbered them to the wide side that time. And Kirksey just coming in, Jason, made a great, great kickout block. And Terrell cut it back against the grain and raced to the end zone. What a good play by both the running backs.
0: I couldn't hold that one in. Sorry, fellas. That one, that sneeze just came up. What do we got here? What, a drone? It looks like a drone over there, over that tree, over there on the But the extra point is good. It's 38-15, and now it's kind of disappearing. I'm telling you, that was kind of weird. All right, Aiken will be on offense after this 1 minute timeout here on WGAC.
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0: Five and a half minutes to go in this game. North Augusta stretches the lead back out to 23 points. You feel more comfortable now as Aiken had the football down 2 scores, but that North Augusta's defense comes up big again.
1: Both times something bad has happened to us, Jason. We've come right back and done something good.
0: So, DeGennaro will kick it off. 5.5 minutes to go in this game. As we are out over the 10 o'clock. Portion of the evening. And DeGennaro's kick is away and all the way into the... Oh, it almost goes in the end zone. And finally, barely almost had a little backspin on that one. And it is... A touchback, and Aiken will come out and be 1st and 10 from their own 20. Next week, Jackets get back home after 2 straight weeks on the road, and it'll be homecoming for the Yellow Jackets next week against May River. 7:05 pregame with the kickoff at 7:30. That one at the Jackets Nest. May River off to a 2-1 start this year. So they're under new direction. Coach Bonneville who's coached him for the last three seasons, no longer there. I think he took a maybe took another position somewhere else. But Coach Bonneville, of course, if you're a North Augusta fan and know some history of the coaching, he was there back in the I believe the early to mid 2000s for the Yellow Jackets. Was an offensive line coach. Is that the backup quarterback or is that Padgett who faked it and kept it up the middle? Can't tell if that was Padgett on the keep there. And it was. Yeah, it was Tanner Padgett, and he lost a yard back to the 19, and it'll bring up second down and 11. Aiken still trying to play fast, getting what they can, getting what work they can. They got their work cut out for them next week. They face another very good defense in Strom Thurmond. Some backups in now for the Yellow Jackets, although most of the starters still in. Takes a snap, fakes it, looking, throw a slant over the middle. Great D. How about that?
1: Oh, late flag.
0: Give me. Maybe had to wrap around him to get out in front. Number 26 there for the Yellow Jackets, I believe. Yeah, that's Angelo Major. Good coverage, but maybe got his hand on the hip and pulled himself around the front side to get that knockaway. And that'll probably be a penalty, and it will be, and that'll – is it a 10-yard penalty or
1: 15?
0: Well, the referee looked like he didn't want to put the ball down. He just kind of trotted out there and finally got it down on the ground at the 34. And Aiken will have the first and 10 from their own 34 with 4:51 to go in the game. Padgett fakes it, looking. They flush him out, and they're going to sack him. That's Hannah who got him down right around the 33. Pulled him down and tried a little RPO fake, and North Augusta had it covered up on the back end and got him down to the ground and actually didn't end up losing anything as the spot was right at the line of scrimmage. Aiken snaps it fast, hands it off inside. North Augusta collapses and converges. Ball on the ground. It may have came out late. They're going to say he was down. Oh, man.
1: It was definitely a fumble, Jason.
0: Oh, I thought he popped out. Oh, I thought it popped out as well. They're going to say he was down. Number 45 for the Yellow Jackets, Jatavion McCorkle comes up with it, but they're going to say the running back was down. Number one, Darius Walker, a senior. And it'll bring up third down and 7 now for the Hornets with 3:55 and rolling here in the game. Two receivers to the right, one to the left. Walker in the backfield with Padgett. Padgett takes a snap, looking left side, firing a little out route, and it's caught. And
1: it's going to be real close.
0: And it's going to be close to a first down. I think he does have it. Yep, that was a good spot. Angelo Major was here on the near side coverage, but Aiken gets the first down. And they'll continue to move the chains. Two receivers to the right and one to the left. North Augusta definitely with some backups in.
1: That's movement.
0: Right now, and that's movement up front on the Hornets. Yeah,
1: I'm looking out on the field. We have one starter on defense still in the game, and that's our safety, Akeem Williams. Yep. Everybody else did not start tonight.
0: Eli DeLaba. End of the game, number 88, number 42, Daryl Coleman. Obviously, number 40, Jaden Hugele. He's out there, Trey Hanna. And then we'll try to get the rest of them here after this play. Pistol look, straight downhill run for the Hornets, right into the teeth of the North Augusta defense. Still falling forward as Mr. Walker out to the 44-yard line with 3.5 minutes to go in the game.
1: Who's number 27 at cornerback, Jason?
0: Yeah, 27 will be Damari Rouse, junior.
1: 20 at safety.
0: Number 20, Shamar Hugele. I believe he's the brother.
1: That's their brothers, yeah. 58, Eli Wiggins plays offensive line, is playing defensive end now as well.
0: Second down and 11 for the Hornets. They bring a man in motion, another flag. Or did North Augusta jump? Yep.
1: What?
0: With 3:07, man, we've got 14 penalties tonight, Coach.
1: Is that all?
0: I think it's more. Man,
1: I'm going to say it's more. I know Coach Bush is not going to be happy about that.
0: Got to clean that up. Second down and 6 for the Hornet offense. Under 3 minutes to go in the game now. They bring a man in motion. Padgett fakes it, looking, and got a wheel route out there, and as he overthrew him, he had him wide open toward the North Augusta sideline around the 35, but overthrew him with 2:50 to go here in the game, and it's third down and six now for the Hornets. Man, I don't know how I missed him there. Some lightning in the area. I think some heat lightning, more or less.
1: A little bit of heat lightning. Yeah. We're going to get through this last 2:50 and get on out of here.
0: Yep. So Padgett looking to the sideline for the play. Now he's got the one he wants. Three receivers, ball on the left hash. They bring a man in motion. That's number 13, Hudson Padgett. Rolls to the right side, firing as he's being hit. Caught, little out route, got the first down, and North Augusta throws him. Man, that now see, that wasn't egregious, but you could say, you could make an argument that was more egregious than what they called over here. But they get the first down and move the chains to the 45-yard line as Aiken continues to fight and claw to the very end here. Down 23. Takes a play action. They're coming on him. They're going to sack him all the way back at the 14. They came on fast. Number 58 for the Yellow Jackets. I believe that's Mr. Eli Wiggins.
1: That's him.
0: Who came through there and made the hit and dropped him all the way back at the 48-yard line. Loss of 8 on the play. And it'll bring up second down and 18 now for Aiken as we approach the 2-minute mark here in the game. Two receivers to the left, one to the right. Can't let anybody get behind you if you're in the secondary for North Augusta. Watch the shot play. Takes a snap. That they're going to run it right up the middle, and I think Hannah hits him and drops him at the 50-yard line, and it's still going to bring up third down and long. As we're now under 2 minutes. Trey Hannah's made some plays for the Jackets here for the first month and some change. Somebody down for North Augusta. Number 88.
1: Eli Ruba de Luba.
0: Yep. Is that what y'all call him?
1: Yes, that's okay. Ruba de Luba.
0: What a nickname. Third down and long. A minute and a half to go. Somehow the clock has stopped, though.
1: Injury. They had to stop it to get the injured man off the field.
0: Oh, okay, well, I'm not sure.
1: Should have started back.
0: Then. Yeah, it did not start back. Now they started back. Quick out, right side caught, far sideline, and they're going to say he's out of bounds. Oh, and Coach Bush wants him to run the clock, and they're not. All right, Coach Bush is absolutely livid on the far sideline. They did not wind that clock. A minute 29 to go, and they say he got out of bounds. And it's fourth down, and this will be the play of the game for Aiken. As far as at least from extending the drive to keep the game going. They bring an all-out blitz, and they get him all the way back at the 46-yard line. North Augusta says if you're going to throw the football down 23 with a minute and a half, then bring a zero blitz, and they did it, and they dropped him. Now the Jackets should be able to go out there and kneel it.
1: Take some knees and get on out of here.
0: A minute 23 to go in the game, and the Jackets will come out and, yep. That's a good one, too. Number 19, Brantley Williams steps into the game for the Jackets, and I think they're going to be, well, they're in the pistol. Two receivers to the right, one to the left. Brantley takes it, hands it off inside with Kirksey. And gets it down to about the 46-yard line. Some flashes again here tonight, Coach. North Augusta obviously going to win comfortably, but it certainly got interesting midway through that fourth quarter.
1: It did for a little bit, Jason. Give Aiken credit. They continue to scratch, crawl, and fight. But, you know, we gave them some opportunities with some of the things that we did with the penalties and, you know, the pick six to give them life. But, every time we made mistakes, we did answer the call and made some good plays.
0: Brantley Williams hands it around the right side with Kirksey, turns it back upfield, and into the secondary he goes, still on his feet, goes down around the 31-yard line, and that should be the final play of the game. I'd be interested to see if they run another one.
1: Well, we just subbed in another quarterback, so we're probably going to let him either take a knee or hand it off.
0: Yep. Number 17, Carson Moore, now into the game for the Yellow Jackets. And did they call a penalty? They did. Wow. They just called a holding call on the Yellow Jackets with 30 seconds to go in the game. Man. So wipe out that long run. Holy moly. That is that's a big penalty. I think if you're North Augusta, you just kind of think about potentially just kneeling this thing. But we'll see what they do. Ball all the way back at the 42-yard line for North Augusta. They hand it around the left side with Kirksey, races around the edge, got to stay in bounds.
1: Another flag
0: comes in. I think, is there a message being shown?
1: Another flag.
0: Yeah, coach has, we got to, I think you just got to kneel it here. Now the sideline, there's just two more flags get caught. I think some coaches may have gotten called for one over there. There was three flags on that play. So what you don't want to do is lose somebody unnecessarily for next week's game. But I think if you're North Augusta, I think you just have to kneel this football here.
1: Well, something's on Aiken. Holding on us. Personal foul, face mask on Aiken.
0: Yeah.
1: Offset.
0: Yeah. I think North Augusta's going to kneel it. Yep. Coach Bush has seen enough.
1: Thank you.
0: Yep. And that'll be the game as Moore goes and takes a knee. North Augusta comes on the road and wins at 38-15. We'll come back to wrap things up after this one-minute timeout here on WGAC.
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1: Back to wrap things up here. North Augusta winner in their region opener, 38-15. North Augusta wins it. And it was a little bit sloppy in the second half. Jackets led it 24-0 at the half in control of this one. Got the stop to come out the half. But then North Augusta, several drives, three in a row, where they had the ball at the 50 or better and couldn't do anything with it. Aiken found themselves in the game down 16 points with about 8 minutes and the ball in the fourth quarter. But North Augusta's defense was able to bear down, get the stop, get a turnover, and then go in and score and put the game away. So it's the way it's gone for the Jackets here. We've seen, you know, 2.5, 3/4 a good play, but certainly looking for more consistency. But, hey, you'd rather do that in a winning effort than a losing one.
3: Right. You said it right, Jason. We're inconsistent at times. You got to be proud of the guys for winning, for fighting and winning. The first night that I seen them make a lot of penalties like that, defense was really, really good for the majority of the game. One or two drives, Aiken gashes, but other than that, we were very, very solid. Offense, we was hit or miss. You know, first half, we moved the ball extremely well. We still didn't take advantage of some of the scoring opportunities. Second half, we were stuck in mud for a while. But when we needed to make a play, when they cut it to 16, we did recover the onside kick. We scored in three plays. We came back, we threw a pick six, and soon after that, we found a running game and scored in a few plays. So just a mixed bag tonight. But, mistakes that we made are correctable. And as a coach, you keep them humble. You win the game, but you stay humble. You didn't blow them out. You don't get the big head. And you show them the film, hey, guys, we got to be better.
1: Yep. Absolutely. And, you win by 23 points, and it could have been a little bit more. Obviously, I think a critical point in that game and where it really gave Aiken a little bit of glimmer of hope was you're up 24-0, you get a stop, and then not only do you rough the kicker, but then a couple of plays later, you get another stop on a series of downs, and then you get a late hit, which led to a touchdown, and then they get a stop and then another score. So it's like the game changed just like that. So the penalties mounted up for the Jackets, but they found a way to get it done in the end. This Aiken football team's not going to be an easy out for anybody. The way that Padgett throws it, their defense is solid. I just think their defense was on the field for much of the game. But with that being said, the Jackets do win it. 38-15. They run their record to 4-1. Aiken will fall to 3-2. Next week, North Augusta will host May River for homecoming, and Aiken will host Strom Thurmond here next week for homecoming. So Aiken, another opportunity to get a very good win over probably the best team in 2A football week, Coach. But any final thoughts before we send it out of here?
3: No, looking forward to next week, homecoming week. A big week for North Augusta alumni coming back in town. Ryan Abel concert on Thursday night, the game on Friday. It's going to be a good week for North Augusta. Fall break coming up for the students. So last week of school for a little bit. So a lot to look forward to.
1: Absolutely. Coach, will you be safe on the way home? Appreciate you.
3: Sir.
1: Appreciate Big Mike back at the station, who's joining us again. Did another great job. And thank you to Beasley for having us here. And all the listeners out there far and wide. Had them all over the place tonight. tonight, and we certainly appreciate you guys tuning in each and every Friday. With that being said, I'm Jason Lynn, Tony Harrell, Ryan Abel, saying so long from Aiken, South Carolina. Jackets a winner, 38-15. We'll see you next week at the Jackets Nest right here on WGAC.
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12: He makes about $1,400 to $1,800 every 2 weeks.
1: He can't afford this truck.
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12: Yeah.
1: That's a problem.
13: He's bought something that's going down in value every day that he owns it. 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
1: Total gross income. So he's way over that.
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0: 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Alex, welcome to the show.
1: Thank you, Dr. Lowy and Mr. Kamel. Appreciate you taking the call.
0: Absolutely. What's going on?
1: My wife and I have completed steps, baby steps 1 through 3. We're on step 4, or close to finishing up step 4. We're getting close to that 15%. But we bought a new build home about a year ago. It was obviously quite a bit of money. But currently we're doing pretty decent, even though our monthly payment is pretty high. And we're saving quite a bit, and we have a lot in savings. And I'm just kind of trying to figure out where to go from here.
0: Cool. Okay, so you are close to investing 15%. What's the hold up there? What's the timeline to get to 15%?
1: Nothing. It's just a matter of adjustment. I'm about probably at 14%, and my wife's about at 12%. And we just got a lot going on the mind because there's some family planning that's going on, and we've been keeping that in mind. But, yeah, we're close to bumping it up to the full 15.
0: Okay. So once you're at 15%, you dial that in. You said you don't have kids yet. You're looking to start a family?
1: We're probably looking to have one here in the next year or two.
0: Okay, great. So we can pause on baby step 5. We can skip that for now, which then puts us at baby step 6. So anything beyond the 15% going to investing, any extra margin, we can throw some of that at the principal on that mortgage.
1: Understood.
0: What's the left on the mortgage?
1: We just bought it, so it's about $705,000.
0: Is the mortgage?
1: Okay. Yes.
0: What's the payment?
1: The payment, our total housing cost, that's including the insurance and the HOA fees, is about $5,800 a month.
0: $5,800, okay. And then what do you guys take home after taxes?
1: It's $10,003.
0: Okay, so $10,003?
1: Yes.
0: So you're talking over half of your take-home pay is taken up by this mortgage?
1: Yes, it's about 56%.
0: That's up there.
2: That makes me nervous for you, brother.
1: Yeah, yeah. Well, I would say we're saving actually about $2,100 a month. We're really good with our expenses and our going. I may have omitted this, but our savings is pretty high. We're at about $97,000 in savings right now, so we're well above that 6,000. It isn't a high yield savings account, but we're past that 6 month of expenses.
0: And that's great. I'm glad. And you guys have no consumer debt?
1: No, yeah. I pay off my student loans very quickly. She was fortunate enough to have any student loans, so I was pretty aggressive about mine, paying them off in like 3 years after I graduated.
0: Okay. So the issue I'm seeing here is that that high-yield savings account, while it's awesome to have $97,000, doesn't fix the ongoing issue that half of your take-home pay is disappearing into that mortgage.
1: Mm-hmm.
0: Because you're not going to dip into your high-yield savings to try to keep the mortgage afloat.
1: Correct.
0: That's not going to work. So we're going to have to look at the overall picture to see, is the income going to go up anytime in the future? Because what happens, let's say you guys have a baby and she wants to stay home, or she keeps working, daycare is $2,500 in San Diego.
2: Or there's an extended NICU stay, or she's got to be on bed rest for 4 months. Like that's one of those things that's out there that we say, that's one of the reasons why, and I know it's so frustrating for everybody, especially with how high housing prices are, is to keep it at 25% just because you never know what's coming down the road towards you, right?
1: Right, yeah. Yeah, I'd say my income, or both of our works are pretty stable. She's a nurse, and I actually work in higher education at a four-year university here in San Diego.
0: Okay.
1: My pay bumps, my shovel getting bigger is not as fast as hers. She's getting pretty substantial increases in pay, but yeah.
0: Okay, so what I'm trying to show you is that you've limited your options by making this home purchase because both of you have to keep working and you have to make way more than you are now. So that's an imperative if you're going to stay in the home long term. Now, if you're going to decide we're willing to sell in a year or two when the baby's here and we got this daycare cost and things are tight, then that's another story. But for now, you're going to try to get to 15% and just sock away money. And if and when you guys are pregnant, then we can pause and save up some money. You already have $97,000, so there's really no need to go to stork mode, as we call it. You guys are in a good spot there. But the bigger glaring issue is, what are we going to do with this house payment?
1: Yeah. My only, in terms of the immediate nature, not now. We are currently doing biweekly payments, and I actually have set it up so we actually put in an additional $300 each payment towards the principal. I'm trying to pay it off close to 20, if not sooner. But I was also thinking about putting something in a, opening up a 529 and putting a couple $1,000 away for now at that point, and then just leaving it so it can continue growing. But yeah, the move is definitely to increase our income.
0: Yeah, I wouldn't put anything in the 529. I mean, you got 20 years potentially plus before we have to even think about the kid going to college.
2: Yeah, all the AI companies said we'll be dead way before that.
0: Yeah, so I'm more concerned you guys run out of margin here because of this house payment. It's only going to go up as taxes and insurance go up as well. And so that's where we need to look at our incomes pretty severely and go, if she's not going to go make, you know, 30% more and you're not going to go make 40% more in the next couple of years, you probably have to sell this house eventually because you're just not going to have that much margin once you factor in daycare costs.
1: Yeah, well, she's actually going to be seeing an increase of 20% in the next few years, actually, you know, given her union had just a big fight over, obviously, pay increases, but yeah.
0: Okay, I would just keep watching it. It's not like an immediate fire now because you guys do have some stability with no debt and emergency fund, so I'm not going to tell you to go sell the house today, but that's the main issue I'm seeing. But I wouldn't let that stop you from trying to start a family or do anything else, but there's no need to get hyper-focused on saving for college right now. I'm more concerned about the mortgage.
2: George, is this a situation where, like, let's say he's basically got $100,000 in an account and he owes $705 on this mortgage. Is this a situation where he could say, okay, 6 months is, you know, $30,000 for us, and then take $70,000 and put it against that mortgage and recast it to where it ultimately gets down below without having to sell the house? I'm trying to think of a solution for him to not have to sell it.
0: Yeah.
2: And if he's able to pay off massive chunks of principal because they are saving, and right this moment they're making money, and they want to start a family in a year or two, maybe that happens. Or like me, we want to start a family. It took 3 or 4 years, right? So who knows what that timeline looks like, but is that a viable option?
0: Well, you can do a recast, which is where you take a big lump sum of money, throw it at the principal, and they basically re-amortize your mortgage. So the payment does get lower. It's not magic, but it does take the new balance and just redoes the math for you. So that is viable, but with a $700,000 mortgage, throwing 50 at it is not going to make a dent in your payment. Plus, just 6 months of their mortgage alone is $35,000, let alone their other expenses. And so that $97,000 is likely, you know,
2: pretty close.
0: A little more than 6 months, but not much. And so I don't think it's going to make a dent to it. Now, if they had $400,000 they could chunk at the principal and recast it, I'd say, great.
2: Yeah.
0: Problem solved.
2: And bring it down to 200, or all they owe is $200,000 or $300,000. Yeah.
0: But again, he said they had $2,100 in margin. And I don't know what daycare costs are in San Diego, but that'll disappear real quick with a baby.
2: Yeah.
0: When you're paying for that, because she is going to continue working. So that's the part that worries me. Long term, and it's the kind of stuff, it's why we are so conservative. People yell at us because they go, Ramsey's out of touch with their 25% going. I'm like, I'd rather be out of touch and allow a mom to stay home if she wants to.
2: Yeah.
0: Because now you have no options. And so I want to have as many options as possible. And part of getting locked into this mortgage taking up 56% of your take home pay is you got to keep working. You got to make more. You have to take that job even though you hate it. And so it just limits your options. So my heart breaks for them, but they're sharp. They're young and sharp. They'll figure it out. Maybe he'll switch careers. Incomes can go up.
2: Yeah.
0: And maybe they decide, you know what, we can downsize, but it's San Diego.
2: Yeah, it's one of the most expensive places. Yeah.
0: You're not going to find a house for $300,000 that makes sense for them. So that's part of the issue with real estate, especially high cost of living areas. You need a really high income.
2: Yeah.
0: That's part of the math. And they have a great income. They're taking home $10,000 a month.
2: Yeah.
0: But it's just enough.
2: Where right they're now. Choosing to live and where they're choosing to buy a house, and the house they're choosing to buy, like all of those things together. It's frustrating, yeah. But there is, I always say this, and I hate having to say this because I have to say it to myself all the time. If I take the emotions out and what I want out of the picture, I'm just looking at a math problem. And math often doesn't care what I think.
0: Hurtful.

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0: Our script for the day, 1 Corinthians 9:24. Do you not know that in a race, all the runners run, but only one gets the prize? Run in such a way as to get the prize. William James said, most people never run far enough on their first win to find out they've got a second. Amy is in Dallas up next. Amy, welcome to the show.
8: Hi, thank you. I'm a single mom. I'm 50 years old, and I have a rent house in a college town where my daughter goes to school. And I'm wondering if I should keep the rent house when my twin boys get to college, even though I'll be collecting less rent, and is it going to make financial sense to keep it?
0: So you want to hang on to the investment property for what reason exactly?
8: Well, I don't really want to. It stresses me out having a property that's far away that I have to manage.
0: Yeah.
8: But right now it's providing my daughter a place to live.
0: And once she's out, can you sell it then?
8: I could. That's what I'm wondering. Like, if I sell it then, because it's paid for.
0: Okay.
8: And so if I sell it, then I'm still going to be responsible for the boy. I have twin boys, getting them housing through college.
0: Mm-hmm.
8: So would it be better to, since the house is paid for, let them live there, still collect rent for two other roommates until they get through too?
9: Oh, so you're going to be losing. On paper, you'll be losing money because you're going to go down to two renters instead of three, right?
8: Yes.
9: Okay.
8: Yes.
0: And you're going to have to fork over money if you sell it to cover housing for them.
8: That's correct.
9: But you'll be, you're not saving money, but you'll be saving capital outflow, cash. You won't be having to write two rent checks for them wherever they're living.
8: Exactly.
0: What would you net from this if you sold it today?
8: Since it's paid off, about $320.
0: What would you do with the $320 if you had it in your hands right now?
8: I would add it to my retirement.
0: Okay.
8: So I don't have any debt. My home is paid for. The only debt I have is the boy's car.
0: What's left on that?
8: $12,000. And the only reason why I have about $25,000 in my emergency fund and about $200,000 in retirement. But after my divorce, I had no credit at all. Nothing was in my name. And so I kept the car payment in order to build up some credit.
0: So the car is in your name or just the loan?
8: The car's in my name.
0: Okay. And he's driving. He's a driver on the insurance and all
9: that. Both of them are. Where, what's your primary residence right now?
8: What do you mean? It's a home, a house.
9: Yeah. Is it paid off too?
8: Yes, sir.
9: Okay. Okay.
0: Man, it sounds like what you said at the beginning of the call is this house, this rental property is stressing you out and you don't want to be a long distance landlord.
8: That's true.
0: So,
8: with my daughter living there, I kind of have her to
0: help.
8: To help. And then once the boys are there, I won't even have to, you know, they can do the yard and things that I'm paying for now that I can get them to do.
9: Yeah, but they'll set the house on fire too.
8: They might.
0: So, what would it cost for them to go live on campus or live off campus on their own?
8: About $1,200 a month.
0: Okay. And would they be working part-time during school?
8: I would like them to, yeah.
0: I think that's a good plan to have some skin in the game. Because right now you're covering all the, you're saying, hey, I'm covering all the housing expenses. You guys don't have to worry about anything?
8: So, yeah, with the divorce decree, their dad is paying for school tuition and I'm paying living expenses.
9: Okay, what if we, I think $1,200 is low, but I'm going to trust your numbers because you're pretty sharp. You're on top of it. So if we just did... Like, A, you said I don't like being a landlord. It stresses me out. It's a long-distance thing. I'm 100% in agreement with you on that. Also, again, I don't want to overly gender this, but I just worked with college students my whole life, and I know when I was in college, walking into my girlfriend's house, who's now my wife, was a much different experience of her walking into my house where I live with four other dudes, right?
8: Yep.
9: And so... If you just looked at, so you got that issue, number one. Number two, if you sold this house and got $300,000 and you put $50,000 in a high yield savings account, then they're going to live on campus that first year probably anyway. Then you've got 3 years at $1,200 a month. That's going to be about $44,000. Then you've got it paid for.
8: Yeah.
9: And then you could take that $250, drop it in your retirement and call it.
8: Yeah.
0: Yeah, I'm looking at this $320 you could net. If you just drop that in a high yield savings account, you could make $10,000 a year. And you're not paying property taxes, insurance, you know. Yes, you're gonna have to pay for their housing, but I also think they can help out with that too. So it's not all on you.
8: Yeah.
0: Or they might get scholarships. We don't know.
8: And they're not gonna get scholarships.
0: The way you said that so confidently was worrisome.
9: No,
8: I mean, I love them, they're great, but
9: You're doing okay. Such a great job to not say anything negative about them, but you're like, I don't want them living in my house. I don't. They're not going to go to school.
0: I only trust them to mow the lawn.
8: 17-year-olds.
9: No, of course they're feral, and that's awesome. That's why we love them.
0: Yeah.
9: And also that's why we're excited for them to go to college.
0: Let them go destroy someone else's house. So you don't have to be the landlord.
9: I'm totally with you on this.
0: I personally would sell it based on everything you've told me. I think you're going to be okay either way, but the mental load. Is not worth it. The juice ain't worth the squeeze on this one, and I think you can cash flow any housing costs that do come up. What's your

0: savings account just there for a season is going to give you some breathing room.
1: Yes. Well, and I'm doing okay. I'm, like I said, I have my emergency fund. I have a start of retirement, and I'm putting about 10% away a month into retirement savings. And I have the boys' first year living in the dorm, living on campus,
0: right,
1: saved for them. Nice. That's from my parents. My parents actually set that up for them.
0: Amazing.
2: That's awesome.
1: So,
2: well, I would pay off this car, and then you can up your investing to 15% or more, because that puts you in baby step 7. You'll have no debt whatsoever, right?
1: Yeah, and I'm a little bit worried because when they turn 18, I'll no longer get child support.
2: Mm.
1: But I'll still be paying, even if I pay the car off, I'll still be paying their car insurance on the car.
0: I know, but Amy, sometimes you sit down and you have a really direct, hard conversation with 18-year-olds.
1: Yeah.
0: About here's mom's situation.
2: And if you want to keep driving this car, you're going to have to help cover the costs.
0: Or I can pay $250 of it, and y'all are going to have to get jobs.
1: Yeah, they have jobs now. They know. I mean, they were, you know, they were old enough when everything happened with their dad, but they're very aware.
0: Yeah.
1: But I
0: know that you love them and you want it to be them to get the same experience their sister got. All that is awesome.
1: Yep.
0: And I'll just tell you, having worked with college students and their parents for most of my adult life, what they really need from mom from 18 to 21 is mom to be whole and well.
1: Yeah.
0: Right.
1: And I am. I'm in a good place, I think, emotionally, mentally right now. Mm-hmm. And so that's why I'm able to start looking at these things critically.
0: Perfect.
1: The first 6 months was just survival.
0: Of course. Like, yeah.
1: You don't give up because you don't have a choice.
0: That's like, exactly right.
1: You have to.
0: Yeah.
1: But now I'm starting to look at, okay, life goes on and I want to make the best of it.
0: Perfect. Perfect. Perfect. You're awesome. Awesome.
2: I love it.
1: Thanks.
2: You're going to do just fine.
0: Yeah, I would sell this house ASAP.
2: And again, nothing's on fire here, but the way you are like, this thing is stressing me out. I don't want to deal with it. I don't want to keep it long term just because it's a, quote, investment. And I see this happen a lot, John, because parents, they see like a social media video about how it's a life hack to go buy your kids a property where they go to school and they live there and you can collect the rent and depreciation. And it sounds so good on paper. And the reality of it is this.
0: Is you got 4 college kids living in your house for
2: and you're eating the expenses.
0: 8 years. Yeah, that's a tough road.
2: All right, that puts this hour of The Ramsey Show in the books. Remember, there's ultimately only one way to financial peace, and that's to walk daily with the Prince of Peace, Christ Jesus.

0: If you want to win with money in 2026, you can't keep living normal. 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
3: An uncertain future. I'm Lisa Lacera, Fox News. The Sanity Center for the Performing Arts indefinitely shut down after its board voted to close it for repairs.
4: The problem with the Kennedy Center, it loses for years. It's lost between $60 and $100 million a year. It loses that every year. It's not an economically sound thing.
3: The center's board is made up of allies of President Trump. The president suggesting he deserved recognition for trying to save it and claimed he could secure the $257 million that Judge Block plans to return President Trump's name to the building and ordered 30-

0: 30 days notice before any major changes are made. This evening, thousands protested outside the Kennedy Center, expressing concerns that President Trump may tear it down. The president has barred CNN, MS Now, and Politico from the White House due to what he called unfavorable coverage and has threatened more bans could come. President Trump announcing all 50 states have signed on to participate in a new drug pricing model for the U.S.
1: President Trump says the program will give most favored nation pricing to some drugs, promising deep discounts.
2: Economic advisors estimate that the most favored nations deals that we're extending to states today will save Medicaid over $64 billion.
1: His administration has struck pricing agreements with more than two dozen drug makers. During the announcement in the Oval Office, he told reporters, quote, this one thing alone should win us the midterms. It comes as recent polling shows that affordability is at the top of many voters' concerns ahead of the November elections.
0: Fox's Tanya J. Powers. Next week, the president will be in New York City for the U.N. General Assembly. He's expected to meet with leaders of Gulf states on the sidelines as the conflict with Iran drags on. Wednesday, he'll sit down at the White House with China's President Xi Jinping, and Xi and his wife will be the guests of honor at a state dinner. America is listening to Fox News.
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0: common sense is weird. So we're here to help you transform your life. From the Ramsey Network and the Fairwinds Credit Union Studio, this is The Ramsey Show. I'm George Campbell, joined by my ride or die, Dr. John Deloney, and we're taking your calls at 888-825-5225. John, are you doing all right? I need a moment.
1: There's a lot going on. We're good, though, man. Let's dance.
0: This should be a fun show.
1: I'm not your ride or die. I would probably show up.
0: I said it facetiously.
1: Okay.
0: That's a $10
1: word. That was a big word.
0: Thank you. I went to college.
1: Look at you using ChatGPT.
0: Don't need two PhDs.
1: You went to Alabama College, so let's don't stretch on
0: that. Okay, roll tide. Adam's in Green Bay, Wisconsin. What's going on, Adam?
2: Hey, guys. Good afternoon. Thanks for having me on the show today. It's a pleasure being on, and looking forward to it.
0: Absolutely.
2: Got a question for you. So I'm within about 12 months of being completely debt-free.
0: Awesome.
2: Which is great. Yeah, I've been sacrificing for about 15 years.
0: Wow.
2: You know, I met my wife, probably 12 years ago, and we've just had our nose down to the grindstone. We've been doing the right things, following the show, and doing the baby steps. The last thing we got to do is pay off the mortgage. So if we're working hard enough on it, we'll probably have it paid off in about 12 to maybe 14, 16 months, something like that.
0: Awesome.
2: So, I don't know. This is going to be a little maybe pep rally or for a reassurance check or what, but I'm getting a little nervous because now I'm able to forecast what the next year looks like. And it's looking like I'm going to have about an extra $700 per month to use after I free up that mortgage. So
0: what's the mortgage payment?
2: Well, the mortgage payment is actually, thankfully, I bought the house quite some time ago. Mortgage payment is $600 every 2 weeks. So
0: $1,200 a month?
2: About $1,200 a month. But that's escrow with my property taxes and homeowners insurance.
0: Got it. So
2: included.
0: Principal and interest side, you'll save $700 a month is what you're saying?
2: Correct.
0: Okay.
2: Yeah.
0: I was like, man, there should be more margin with a paid off house. Do you guys have any extra margin now outside of the extra? Because you're paying extra on the mortgage, right?
2: Yeah, we are. Yep.
0: Okay.
2: We are paying extra. Yep. So, we're living this lifestyle now where we got some extra. We're already saving $400. And this is after everything is, all the baby steps are covered. Everything's, paid off. We're doing the right things. We're kind of spreading ourselves thin on purpose just to make sure 401ks and IRAs and all that.
0: Yeah, if you're doing it right, there's not just like a huge pile of money sitting in the bank account every month. You already have a plan for it.
2: Correct.
0: Okay.
2: Correct.
0: So you're investing 15%, you're putting some money away for college if you have kids, and you're throwing extra at the mortgage.
2: Yes, exactly.
0: Right. What's your question?
2: Yep, we're right on track. Well, my question is, the light at the end of the tunnel is looking dimmer than expected. And I don't know if I need to maybe take a breath and just realize I am doing the right things and everything, but $700 extra a month is not going to move the needle a whole lot. It's going to give us some breathing room. However, we've been sacrificing so heavily that we've neglected some things around the house. Flooring needs to be fixed, or, we may need to, we're looking at buying a shed to put some stuff in. And, these things are going to take quite a bit of time to save up and pay cash for. So once I start adding all this stuff up in my head, I'm like, oh boy, we're going to be dead by the time we, we
0: by
2: get
0: the time
2: to pay
0: you've actually
2: all
0: done all the
2: stuff.
0: Things you need to do as an adult.
2: Yeah, kinda, yeah. And some of the stuff is, you guys would probably slap me a little bit and go, well, you don't need a new car, so let's not worry about that. But that's in the future. One day maybe I do want a new boat or a new car. And if I'm just saving up for cash to pay for all that stuff, it just seems like it's going to take an eternity to do that.
0: Sure. Well, there's levers you can pull here. I mean, there's your income side and the expense side. And it sounds like you guys have been pretty good on the expense side, living fairly frugally.
2: Mm-hmm.
0: So how much do you guys make?
2: Well, we take home about $5,400 a month. My wife is a stay-at-home mom. We have a 4.5-year-old daughter.
0: Awesome.
2: So I'm currently, providing the income for our family. And we live a pretty frugal lifestyle. Thankfully, I bought the house in 2009. It's quadrupled in price since then. So I'm fortunate enough to pay a mortgage that is a lot less than if you were to get one today.
0: Yeah, well, that's what I'm wondering. So after the mortgage is paid, you should have $4,200 left over today.
2: Well, yeah, to pay for the bills, and you know, then we got a little.
0: I think you can squeeze more margin out of this, and I think you're also not realizing your income is going to go up over time as a household, especially if your wife ever returns to work. Is that a game plan?
2: Well, that was one of the questions she actually said, you know, you should maybe ask them if they think it's a good idea to, you know, if she were to look for a job or not. And as a husband, and we kind of live more of a traditional lifestyle, I like that she's a stay-at-home mom. I'd prefer that, and I would rather take that burden off of her shoulders if possible. So I think I know what you're going to say, and if I had to guess, it would be, well, if you want to live a little bit more lavish of a lifestyle, you just need to find ways to make more income.
1: Well, don't voluntarily take that weight on your shoulders and then complain about it.
2: Correct.
1: Right?
2: Yeah.
1: Like, if that's a choice you want to make, that's awesome. Good for you and good for her. Maybe call me non-traditional. I don't know that that's a decision I think you should unilaterally make. If she's asking you, do you need me to go to work? Do we need to go to work? Versus, hey, I'm kind of burnt out on staying here all day. I would like to get back out with other adults in the world. Like, that's something I would hope y'all would make together. I'm struggling, brother, buying the $700 margin thing. That's not passing my smell test. I'm not as good at math as George is, but. Mm-hmm. That doesn't feel right.
2: For in what means?
1: Meaning you bring home $5,400 a month, and let's say you put $1,000 away every month for taxes and insurance. Is that too low?
2: Well, I'm predicting that I put away about $500 a month for property taxes and insurance. So that'd leave us the $700.
1: But that leaves you $4,800 a month.
0: So we're talking food, utilities, transportation, fuel, other insurances. And beyond that, that's where I want you guys to dig into an actual every dollar budget and sit down together and say, can we find more margin here? Because I think what you're going to find is you're going to be able to squeeze out $1,700 a month once you pay off the mortgage if you do it right, which is $20,000 a year, which should be enough to cover home repairs, upgrading the car over time, and living your best life.
1: Now, I will tell you this. If this is the bigger question you're asking, which is, or the bigger pressure you're feeling, which is, I thought when I didn't owe anybody anything, I wouldn't have to worry about money anymore. Like, I thought if I sacrificed for 15 years, I wouldn't have to think about it anymore. And that feeling, brother, is real. And that's the worst, and it's frustrating. And for whatever it's worth, like, Dave is our boss, but Dave's also a friend of George and I. And I hear Dave say all the time, I was thinking about buying this, but I don't want to spend that kind of money on this. And so there is always going to be an intentionality with your money, regardless of how much you have.

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1: Brandon is in Nashville, Tennessee, down the road. What's going on, Brandon?
7: Hi. I'm a first-time caller. I just want to tell you all how much I appreciate you guys.
1: I think
7: I'm finally reached the point where I'm sick and tired of being sick and tired, and a walking example of why not to do everything you all say not to do. Instead of trying to pay off all my debt first, which is what my original plan was, I bought a house last year, FHA, 3.5% down, and racked up more debt after I bought the house. And so now I'm a little upside down on the house. I'm upside down on a car that I didn't even have before buying the house. And I have so much debt. I'm just trying to break it down and figure out if even keeping the house is an option. And if it is, what do I pay off first? How do I get to where I need to be?
1: Yeah, man, that's heavy. Well, let's walk through this in a very tactical way, because I think when it feels emotional and overwhelming, it helps to just look at the numbers and kind of get the boogeyman out from under the bed. So what is your income?
7: My income is sustained around $115,000, but I am a flight attendant. It's variable. I can pretty much work as much or as little as I want, so
1: beautiful.
7: I can get it way above that if I need to.
1: That's music to my ears.
7: And I will.
1: Okay, that's a great lever we can pull to get out of this faster.
8: And do you have family or dependents or anybody sharing this rent with you, or are you all on your own?
7: My mom lives with me right now. She gives me money. I just am putting it to the side for her because she's on disability, and I just want her to be able to sustain herself down the road. And so we're teaming together. She watches my dog while I'm flying, so I can work as much as I need to. And so I don't have any income coming in, but she lives with me.
1: Okay. And how much debt do you have outside of the mortgage?
7: Outside of the mortgage, $80,868.
1: And what kind of debt is that? Break it down.
7: The car is $33,878. I have a consolidation loan that I should have never gotten, which was $31,099. I owe the IRS $13,041. I owe $1,901 on appliances and $947 on a phone. And it all comes out to about $1,664 a month in payments.
1: Okay. And what do you take home every month?
7: When I'm working like I'm supposed to and not, it's $8,000 usually.
1: Fantastic.
7: I've just been struggling to go to work with my depression and everything. So I'm trying to get back my hours back up right now. So
8: what's your mortgage every month?
7: With the HOA, it's $3,046.
1: Man, so that's eating your lunch right now out of your $8,000 take-home pay.
7: Right.
1: We recommend 25%. So if it was at $2,000, we'd call this a win. And so right now, a big part of it is your consumer debt. A big part of it is the mortgage. And the part that we can control today is getting rid of the consumer debt payments. So can you afford the mortgage payment every month? You're not at risk of being behind, right?
7: No, I haven't missed a payment, and I mean, by next year I'll have a 9% raise, and then I get 5% every year after that for 4 years. So
1: good.
7: I feel like I'm going to keep getting better. I just want to get rid of something.
1: Yeah. Well, the house isn't on fire right now, so can we compartmentalize and put this house on the back burner and say, we're going to be okay. You didn't lose money. It's like a stock.
7: Yeah.
1: Until you sell it, you're not going to realize a loss or a gain. And Nashville's a solid market. Let's just hope in the next couple of years the market bounces back up. You're out of the water, and you've also been adding equity with every payment.
7: Right.
1: So now if we focus all of our energy toward your smallest debt, which one is that? Is that appliances or the phone?
7: It's the phone.
1: Okay. Then we have the IRS debt. I'm going to put an asterisk on that because that one's going to go to the top of the list because they can destroy your life, garnish your wages, all of that. So you have a payment plan with them? Have you talked to them?
7: I pay $170 a month today.
1: Okay. So let's knock that one out first. And then this car loan, what's the car worth? You owe $33,800 on it.
7: It's $26,000. So I just need to pay it down by $8,000 to get rid of it. And I just didn't know if I should prioritize that or what to do first. But I feel like
1: do you have any savings?
7: 40% of, and no, I have $147 in my checking, but I get paid tomorrow, and so I try to budget all the way down to zero.
8: Well, okay. How much do you have in the secret account for your mom that she thinks she's paying you rent, but you're not really?
7: She does know I'm doing it for her, but it's $4,000 in there.
1: Okay. Because I'm thinking instead of you trying to pay down the car to get it there, because what's going to happen is the car is going to continue to depreciate. So you might be better off just setting money aside to cover the amount you're underwater on, or going to your local credit union down the road and getting a personal loan for the difference, plus enough to get something to get from A to B. Is this the only car at the house?
7: No, I have another car. It's a 2005 Scion that my mom drives when I'm gone because we live 35 miles away from the airport.
1: Oh, man, that's a hike. Okay, because yeah. I'm trying to think, you obviously need transportation, but getting rid of this car, what's the payment on that?
7: $714.
1: Goodness gracious, you could really make a dent in those other debts if you freed up that payment.
7: I know, that's why I realized that was one of my biggest mistakes.
1: Yeah, and is that 26, is that private party value or trade-in?
7: That's Carvana, but I feel like Carvana usually gives private party would probably be a little higher, I'm sure.
1: That's what I'm wondering. If you can get private party for 30, you have enough today to clear it with mom's savings. So I would look into what you could get private party because, man, you just got a raise and you got some breathing room. You can live to fight another day and start attacking these debts with the debt snowball. But that's the game plan. There's no shortcuts, no more consolidation, no more credit cards. We're just doing nothing but knocking out the next smallest debt. Can you focus on that instead of the whole big picture, the entire mountain? Let's just focus on the next little crest we're trying to hit.
7: Yes, and I believe that as long as I can get back to working as hard as I was at the beginning of the year, that I can create $2,500 to $3,000 extra margin per month to put towards it.
1: I love it.
8: I love that. Brandon, is depression something you've struggled with forever, or is this just a ever heavier shadow that's just forecasting over your life as you've taken on more debt payments, got into more situations, your mom moved in? What's the nature of this?
7: I think I've definitely always had it. I was, clinical depression was a diagnosis as a kid. Okay. I just think that all of the stuff recently has heightened it.
8: Okay.
7: And I just fell into a deep depression around the same time last year. And then every time I end up being out of work.
8: Okay.
7: So I'm going to the doctor on Monday.
8: Make sure you go to the doctor on Monday. I'm proud of you for that. And hang on the line. We'll hook you up with 3 months for free with our friends at BetterHelp. That you can just do that whenever and wherever, okay? But I want you to talk to somebody.
7: Okay.
8: But one of the things I want you to do is exactly what George said, but I want to take it one step further. I want you to not type it. I want you to get a piece of paper, old school style, and write down your debt smallest to largest.
7: And I have it right in front of me. Wrote it down to talk with you guys because I didn't know that I just wanted to pull it out of my head.
8: That's getting this stuff out of your body onto paper and then mapping the plan. All right, this isn't pretend like I think I can get three or four. I'm going to actually write this stuff down and get a map so that at the end of this month, I've paid this off. And at the end of this month, I've paid this off. And over time, the single greatest gift you could give your mom is you being sturdy and well. Okay. And that might mean taking the $4,000 that's in this little account over here and clearing your debt so that you can put $1,000 a month away of your own money, or $1,500 or $2,000 away, creating your own emergency fund from the floor up. And you'll have that money back in way, way, way, way more when it's not all flowing out of the house to pay debt payments.
1: Yeah, here's the math on it, Brandon. You get rid of that car payment like we talked about, you free up that $700, you start throwing at the debts. You'll have $48,900 left in debt, and if you chunk $2,800 a month at this thing, you're done in 18 months. Imagine who you're going to be 18 months from now, completely debt-free, with the financial strength to actually help your mom out. You're a good man.

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1: Hello.
0: Hey, how can we help?
1: I'm 56 years old, and I'm currently separated after my husband left of 24 years.
2: He left in January.
1: And I'm looking for some help or advice because I was a stay-at-home mom for four kids and supported my husband in his career. I took care of other family members, my grandparents, my dad, my mom. I have no Social Security points. I have no job history to speak of. I do have some health issues. And I'm kind of in limbo right now. He left in January, and there's been no separation agreement or anything done yet. And I feel like he's kind of trying to, for months, I felt like he kind of played me that he was going to come back. And then a couple weeks ago, he told me he wasn't coming back and that he'd been seeing somebody. And that he wanted us to get a separation agreement written up. And the cheapest way for us to do that was to sit down and agree to everything ourselves and just have a lawyer write it up.
2: Hey,
1: and
2: Kathy,
1: he thought
2: Kathy,
1: we could yes.
2: I'm not doing... So when somebody leaves another person, whether in a business arrangement or in a marriage, when somebody says this marriage is over, this business is over, partnerships now enter into a business transaction.
1: Correct.
2: And that's what you are in. And I don't do business with dishonest liars.
1: Right.
2: And so the most unwise thing you could do is have a man who has no character, who lied to your face over months and years, who then says, I want to sit down at a table with you and we'll come up with an agreement and somebody will stamp it for us because it's going to be cheaper for me. No chance, no way, no how.
1: Yeah.
0: So you need your own attorney that's fighting for you.
2: You go get an attorney.
1: Well, I went to an attorney. I borrowed $300 from my son to go to an attorney. And I went to him and it was before I found a lot of stuff out, but, he sat down and did the basics and didn't look great for me, but, you know, he said what it was and I went on about my business. And recently I got in touch with legal aid here and they told me they couldn't really help me.
2: Okay. So why did you say it didn't look good for you?
1: Well, I'm currently in our home and, we have about $400,000 in equity in this home.
2: Okay.
1: Out of that 400 in equity, about 225 of it was from my parents' home that was sold and put into this house for a down payment because my mom also moved in with us at that time.
2: Okay.
1: So I could help take care of her. She's here. I'm here. He left the home. He's been paying the bills somewhat because obviously maintaining two homes when you haven't been financially honest and whatnot, there's been issues and a couple times there's,
2: but let me interrupt here because we have limited time and I want to make sure I am pretty clear here. Part of you metabolizing the divorce is coming to grips with, I'm probably going to have to sell this house.
1: Yeah.
2: Me and my mom are going to have to move possibly to a two-bedroom apartment for a season.
1: Okay.
2: I'm going to demand via my attorney half of the retirement accounts this my ex has, any other secret accounts he has. And by the way, you can tell him all of that stuff is in discovery. All the secret accounts, all that stuff gets put out on paper. How long you've been having affairs, with who, all of that stuff gets laid out. And if he comes back and says, I'll give you a 70%, and you can have the house, and you can have all this, great. He might give you the house, and you still have to sell it because you can't make the mortgage payments.
1: Yeah.
2: But it's recognizing most folks, especially once you get blindsided into a divorce like you're in, they recognize the marriage is over, and all the grief and all the heartbreak and all of the relational mess that is, but they want to keep everything else the same. I want to keep in the same house, the same car, and the same life, and the same cell phone plan, and the same every. And it's those who can exhale and say everything is different now. That's one that can then look at a clean slate and say, okay, here's how much money I actually have. I'm 56 and I got to go get a job today. And it shouldn't be that way.
1: That's part of the problem.
2: But that's where I'm at.
1: That's part.
0: So what are the health issues that are keeping you from working?
1: So I have some immune deficiency issues, and I get sick very often, and I have chronic diarrhea. There's lots of things. My doctor suggested that I go ahead and try to get on disability, and when I talked with them, with him paying the bills here and even after, once I'm getting alimony, the only thing I'd qualify for is SSI, and they said that I would qualify for the disability part but not the financial part.
2: Okay.
1: So I wouldn't be able to get that. And I tried to work, and I got sick a lot, which poses a problem. Mm-hmm. You know, obviously stress doesn't help it.
2: And sure.
1: I'm hoping that, you know, that'll get better. But I'm worried about my health insurance. I'm worried about just surviving. You know, he makes about $115K a year, maybe $120 with his bonuses and raises. But his 401K, he pretty much wiped out during the pandemic to take care of some other things. And when he lost his job, he started rebuilding it, and it's not much there. I mean, I had no idea how bad we were financially.
2: Sure.
1: And that was my stupidity. I take full responsibility for that. I trusted him.
2: Yeah.
0: Do you guys have any debt?
1: We have debt. There's credit cards, some that I didn't know about. There's two parent plus loans. There's a car payment. He actually owes about $6,000 on a utility bill that I didn't know about.
0: On your house?
1: At some point, on my house. And at one point, he had that bill sent somewhere else because it was late and didn't want me to see it, I guess, and forgot about it. And this is a small water company where we live, sure. Privately owned for our neighborhood. And so he worked something out with the guy at some point. When I did find out about it, I just lost it. And
2: okay, but hold on. Let's do this, Kathy. Let's give those type of what happened to a lawyer and let him dig through that stuff.
1: Yeah.
2: Because it's distracting you from this one terrifying question. What am I going to do now?
1: Yeah.
2: And I want all of your energy focused on what can you do? What are you going to do? It might be I have to make some hard phone calls to my kids because I can't work and it's going to take 4 months for me to go through the SSI process. And but it's you saying this stuff all happened. He should have been doing this. He's been doing this for years. Yada, yada. Cool. Attorney, go to war on my behalf and get whatever you can. And here I am now. What am I going to do now? Is there an online job I can get just at my house for a year?
1: That's what I'm trying to do, yeah.
2: Right. So
1: I've networked. I have a huge network, and I've reached out to everybody, and I'm working on that now.
2: Good.
1: I've been putting applications in for months.
2: Good.
1: Trying to find a work-from-home job because that I could do some of that, you know?
2: Excellent, excellent.
1: And, so, and I want to. But I'm also, you know, I'm worried about my mom. She lives with me. I can't, you know, I've got to make sure she's okay.
0: And
1: with
0: all the
1: me.
0: Kids are out of the house?
1: All the kids are out of the house.
2: She is she eligible for Medicaid?
1: She is getting her retirement and my dad's widow's benefits from my dad's job.
2: Okay.
0: Until we know what's next and how this dust settles, it's going to be hard to make a financial plan. So your goal should just be to sock away as much money as possible, get by for now, and try to clear the decks and have the best financial outcome for you so that you're not carrying a load.
2: Sit down
0: that
2: with
0: you
2: the
0: can't
2: lawyer.
0: Carry.
2: Sit down with the lawyer ASAP and say it's time to buckle up because we're going to war.

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0: If you're new around here, welcome. We answer every question through this lens, the 7 baby steps. So if you haven't seen them yet, we're going to drop a link to learn about them below in the description of this episode so you can better understand the best plan to get out of debt and build wealth. Thomas is in Boise up next. What's going on, Thomas?
1: Hello, George and John. Good to talk to you guys.
2: You too, brother. What's up?
1: I just want to know how I can save money for medical school. I know it's a really big expense, and I really do not want to go into debt to do it.
0: Love this mentality. How old are you?
1: I'm 18 years old.
2: 18. Nice.
0: So the good news is med school is a little bit of a ways away. Do you guys have any money saved right now?
1: Yeah, so I have $20,000. But I will not need to use those $20,000 to pay for undergrad.
0: Great. How's undergrad getting paid?
1: So I have a scholarship that covers about maybe 70 or 80% of the total tuition. And then my parents have enough money to pay for the rest. Most of the rest. And then whatever I can work during college will pay for that.
0: Cash flow. So you'll leave that $20K alone for now?
1: Yep. Barring unusual circumstances, that should be able to work.
0: Fantastic.
2: Cool. So I think there's a couple of things. By the way, I'm super excited for you to go to med school. I want a world full, like there's a shortage. I want there to be good primary care doctors out there. Like I'm excited for you to do this.
1: John, because it's psychiatry.
2: Oh, nice. Hey. Nice.
1: I want to do psychiatry, so I knew you'd like that.
2: There you go. So like, so hear me say everything I'm about to tell you is I want this to be part of your life. You're a young man. You're driven and I love it. And you've got a plan already. I love that. Here's the things, a couple of frameworks I want you to wrap your head around, okay? First is there will be an immense amount of pressure to sold to you that there is only one path, and that is you better be super grateful. Whatever school offers you a thing, you better take it, and you have to take it. And if you don't take it, you're a terrible person. You'll never get into med school, and it's all over for you. And whatever you get, you just pay that price, and if you don't have that money, then you borrow that money, but that's the path. I want to free you from that, okay? You're going to feel a ton of pressure that way. The second pressure, and this is the one that you might not like, is you do not have to go to med school the year after you graduate undergrad. You can graduate undergrad, go work for 2 or 3 years, save a whole bunch of money, and then go to med school. And yes, you will not be however many years old. You still got to do your residency. You still got to do your psychiatric rotation. All that stuff is true. But I'm thinking at you at 18, I'm thinking of you as a 33-year-old doctor, not as a 21-year-old med student. And when I come into your office bringing one of my kids, or I'm struggling or my wife is struggling, I want you not owing anybody anything, so that you can look at me and be super honest and direct and give me the clearest path. You get what I'm saying?
1: Mm-hmm.
2: So I'm thinking of you way further down the road than what about 21? What about 21? What about 22? What about 22? Man, if you have to wait till you're 25 to go to med school, that's awesome. It's great.
1: Yeah, you'd be happy to know that I've already kind of actually like thought through those things. So like, for example, I would love if I could go to University of New Mexico because they're the cheapest medical school in the nation.
2: Great. And New Mexico's and also a rad state. I spend a lot of time there. I love New Mexico. So, but again, it's looking at the price, looking at the total picture, seeing what kind of scholarships you can get. All that same stuff is still going to apply. It's going to be different in med school, and it's going to be more competitive and yada, yada. You know all that stuff. But it is saying, okay, if you look at it from, I have to go to med school in this year at this time, you put yourself on the only train in town, which that is accept whatever offer you get and take out loans up to your eyeballs to pay for it. If you unhook yourself from that and say, I will buy a Lexus, which is an amazing car, when and only when I have the cash to hand over to buy that Lexus, then, dude, you free yourself from the traditional path, which means you also free yourself from the chaos that millions of borrowers have found themselves in across the country. Myself included. That makes sense?
1: I appreciate that. Yeah, I have one follow-up question regarding the money I do have saved. So currently it's in a high-yield savings account, but considering I won't need to access that, most of it, for at least 4 years, bare minimum, probably 5 or 6, what would be, like, how would you recommend I manage?
0: Now, that's all the money to your name?
1: Pretty much. I have $2,000 in just a general savings account, and then I have about $500 in a checking account that I budget out of.
0: Okay. Here's what I would do. I would definitely keep liquid money because you're going to need it. I know you may not need it for school, but life's going to happen along the way. So it's good to just keep $20,000 in a high-yield savings account, and let's not think about it as an investment. Let's think about it as insurance. This is our never-go-into-debt insurance plan. So here's what you can do. You can set up a different fund, call it the med school fund. That can be high yield savings. You could even invest it if this is a, you know, 6 to 8 to 10 year plan. And you can sock away every paycheck, every scholarship, grant, whatever comes your way, you put it in that med school fund. And that can grow for you over the next, you know, 6 to 10 years. And if you do that, you're going to walk out of undergrad with no debt, a big pile of money, and ready to face the world. And like John said, you might work a gap year for 2 years and sock away even more money and get accepted to an in-state public med school or University of New Mexico and know the numbers, know the facts, and going clear-eyed going, oh, I can cash flow this.
2: And Thomas, what George just said is really, really important, okay? And here's why. I in no way want to cast anything out on you, okay? I hope it's a smooth ride. But for almost 20 years, my job was sitting with young people who came in and said, my dad's got cancer. My mom just got laid off. My mom and dad are getting divorced. My dad just died. And, or my

0: because you don't have debt. And so it's a temporary setback for a long-term win. And that's the goal here. It sounds like that's what you're wanting.
1: Will you do me one thing, Thomas?
2: I've been listening to you guys for a while, so yeah.
1: Thomas, will you do me one thing?
2: I'm ready for you.
1: Do you know, do you have any friends or family members or neighbors who are psychiatrists?
2: I do not. So okay. I will have to, like, meet some people that are more psychiatric.
1: Here's what, I think it's instructive. It won't matter. You would need to know this before next year. I'm hearing more and more folks deciding to go the psychiatric nurse practitioner route.
2: Mm-hmm.
1: Or going to be a nurse practitioner, or going ahead and getting their nursing degree, working for a couple of years. The hospital pays for their master's degree, and then they have saved up enough money to go get their doctorate nurse practitioner. Like, there's so many paths now that get you mm-hmm. very, very close to what you want to do, which is sit with hurting people and be a resource for folks that may not take 14 years of your life, may not take 10 years of your life, and may get you out into the field earning money faster while also doing the thing you really love to do. Does that make sense? Mm-hmm. Now, I've got friends in work in medical schools. I love that whole process. But also be open to there may be alternative paths to what I really want to do, which is to sit with hurting people. And in your case, psychiatric places. Man, maybe a psychiatric nurse practitioner is the way to go. And you can stretch that over time, get a nursing degree instead of a pre-med degree, get into a hospital, get to work, and then start earning your way up that way. So that's another option. But sit and talk with people in the field and see where the field's going and anticipate it that way.
0: Man, I'm so proud of you. The fact that you've already said this is your goal, that you're taking debt off the table, tells me you're going to take debt off the table because it's not an option. You're going to find a way.
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6: A major move. I'm Roxanne Evans, Fox News. President Trump will be meeting with China's Xi Jinping next week, but he's banning some media outlets from the White House before that happens. Fox's Peter Ducey reports.
7: Before the Xi sit-down, the president attends the United Nations General Assembly and plans to huddle with Gulf leaders at a critical moment in the Iran war. Asked to preview his remarks to the UN, the president is reflecting on last year's visit. Hoping to control coverage, President Trump posted today, effective immediately, I am banning fake news CNN, MS Now, and Politico from the White House as a result of their constant reporting fake news.
8: It's really just cumulative stories over the last 2 years. You get sick of it.
7: For decades, CNN, like Fox, has been part of a rotating five-network TV pool, with crews traveling with the president all around the world.
6: Senate Minority Leader Chuck Schumer said on X, quote, at Donald Trump, this is democracy. You will not be able to manipulate the news or hide the truth, end quote. Vice President J.D. Vance hoped to give some Republican candidates a boost in Iowa today.
9: Vice President J.D. Vance touting Republican candidates, including Zach Lane for Iowa governor.
10: He's not plotting constantly on how to get into the next bigger and higher office. He is a man of conviction, and he's a man who cannot be bought or told by anyone what to do.

0: during a crowd in Council Bluffs. Lane, a farmer, believes in strong families and is committed to putting parents in charge of their kids' education.
1: Let's get him in the governor's mansion and let's put him to work for the state of Iowa.
0: Lane faces Democrat Rob Sand, the state auditor, in November, who has been campaigning on public safety and cutting costs. Kristen Goodwin, Fox News.
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0: Fairwinds Credit Union Studio. I'm George Camel here with Dr. John Deloney, taking your calls at 888-825-5225. Xavier's in Orlando up next. What's going on?
1: How are you doing? I'm interested in how I can pay off my debt and save.
0: Those are two opposing goals.
2: Yeah, that's
0: how are you
2: going to
0: do this? What's the purpose
1: sure.
0: of saving while paying off debt? What are you trying to do here?
1: I just feel like that I should have more than a couple thousand dollars, you know, available at all times just in case anything happens. But I don't know what the right number to have is for emergencies, and I don't like seeing, you know, the numbers that I have, if
2: yeah,
1: that makes sense.
2: I totally get that.
0: How long have you been listening to the show?
1: Not very regularly. My mom's an avid listener, so growing up, driving to school and whatnot, I hear it every morning. And I just thought it may be a good idea, because I knew it's out there, and I have those questions right now.
2: How much do you owe?
1: I graduated college a year ago, and I owe about $70,000. $20,000 of that is on my car. About $8,000 is on a high-interest personal loan I took out in college to get by, and then the rest of it is student debt, which is about, I think, $35,000.
2: How much are you making in your full-time work?
1: I make $75,000 a year.
2: Okay. So I want you to – George is going to give you, like – a path that will work 100% of the time if you'll just do it. But I love the fact that you're looking at your risk profile and seeing, I don't have enough savings. I love that. That's awesome. But if you try to save and you try to pay off debt at the same time, saving while you owe other people money is like trying to turn the bathtub water on faster, but you haven't dealt with the fact there's a huge hole in the bottom of the bathtub.
1: Mm.
2: As you keep adding water, it's just going out the bottom. And what we need to do first is fix the bottom of the bathtub so it can hold water. And then when you turn that faucet on, dude, it will fill up so freaking fast. It'll go and go and go. But you've got a $70,000 hole in the bottom of your bathtub right now that we got to get patched up because it can't. Your bathtub can't hold water anymore. You get what I'm saying?
1: Mm-hmm.
2: So prepare yourself to feel really uncomfortable for a probably 2 years of really grinding, hustling, moving. And, dude, then that sucker will fill up real, real, real fast.
0: So I'm going to quote Aladdin here on his magic carpet outside the balcony. Do you trust me?
1: Sure.
0: All right.
2: I like how long that took, Xavier.
0: Let's go on a magic carpet ride.
2: I also pause when George asks me, do I trust him?
0: I try to quote Aladdin once a day. So how much do you have in savings now?
1: I would say about $3,000. I wouldn't necessarily call that savings. That just kind of lives in my checking account for expenses.
0: Okay. So if push comes to shove, could you keep $1,000 aside and not spend it?
1: Oh, yeah, for sure.
0: Great. Let's call that your starter emergency fund, and we're going to use that to hit all the little things that might come our way as we tackle the rest of the debts. Now, what you're saying, that day is coming when we fully fund the emergency fund to 3 to 6 months of expenses. So are you okay. living at home right now or renting?
1: I'm renting. My rent is about $1,000 a month.
0: Great. You got roommates or is that you solo?
1: No, I have a roommate, so I'd be paying $2,000 if it was my own place.
0: Great.
1: So we split.
0: Okay. Now, you have a great income, but we also have a pretty sizable amount of debt. It's pretty much, you know, you got $70,000 in debt, you got $75,000 coming in. So this might take a beat unless we make some drastic sacrifices. So how badly do you want to get out of debt?
1: Pretty badly. I've always told myself after college I wanted it to be 3 years, and I'm getting close to 1 year in, and I haven't made the progress I'd like to make.
0: So we want to knock this out in 2 years.
1: I don't know how feasible that is, but yeah, that would be.
2: We got you.
0: Let's find out. That's $35,000 a year.
2: George is talking magic carpet rides, dude. We got you.
0: That means $2,900 a month or so would need to go toward the debt. So,
1: okay,
0: looking at your current take-home pay, how much are you bringing in every month?
1: It's about. Let me look here. Sorry. It's about $2,800 a paycheck pre-tax, post-tax. It's about $2,000,
0: okay.
1: And I have 8% of that going to 401k for my company.
0: I'm so glad you said that. I was going to ask. So you make $75,000, right?
1: Yes, sir.
0: So if we take that 8% that you're putting in, that's $6,000 a year. So we both agree that paying off debt is the A1 so that we can then get an emergency fund so that we can build wealth.
1: Yes, sir.
0: So what if we reallocated that 8%, that's $6,000, toward debt payoff instead? So now that money's back in your paycheck instead of sitting in retirement, and we're going to come back swinging. Because right now you're investing 8%. We're about to double it once we are out of debt with an emergency fund up to 15%.
1: What would you say to my company's matching? Because I feel like I'm losing money if I'm not putting in that minimum 8% to get that benefit.
0: Well, we can't talk about losing money when we're $70,000 in debt with interest.
1: Fair enough.
0: If we really cared about losing money, we would have not gone into any of this debt. And so, yes, you're going to miss out on the match, but what that does is it makes you angry, doesn't it? You're like, dang it, I'm missing out on free money because of my past decisions. So if here's what the whole purpose of these baby steps are, is to get you to be angry at the debt. The debt is the villain. Now, you had a part to play. You were an accomplice to the crime. But if we can be angry that we only have $1,000 and that's kind of scary for our emergency fund, if we're missing out on the match and that makes us angry because we'd rather get free money and build wealth, good, because that's going to speed up the process. What happens is too many people get comfortable because they got $3,000 in savings, they get their company match, and they're in no rush to pay off the debt. They're like, I'll get there when I get there. I want you to have a goal where you're saying, man, are you 23 right now?
1: Yes, sir.
0: Okay. Your 25th birthday. Let's celebrate with a debt-free scream. That's how visceral and clear you need to make it. As I'm paying off $70,000 in debt by my 25th birthday, that means this much needs to go to debt per month. That might mean you need to go get a side hustle or two.
2: Or it might mean, hey, mom, can I move in for 1 year to pay all this stuff off?
1: Right.
2: Or it might mean, hey, I'm going to sell this car and I'm going to drive a $2,500 Camry with 250,000 miles on it and all the paint's come off on the hood, but I don't care because at 25, I'm not going to owe anybody any money. Right. And if you suddenly overnight you sold this car and you took the $12,000 that George just found for you, six this year and six next year, now you're down to 58,000 against your 70. Now suddenly you're 22 down, right? So you're down in the 30s of how much you owe. You get what I'm saying? How fast you can go if you start saying, I'm done with this?
1: Yeah, I never even considered the car option because that would save me about $500 a year on the payment and knock down my debt another $20,000 on top of that, or $500 a month, sorry.
0: What's the car worth?
1: About $20,000. I don't know what it's worth. I paid about $23,000 for it, and I have a little less than $20,000 on my loan.
0: Okay. I would see what you can get private party for it, and if you can get a decent amount and go get you a different car, that might mean you right. save up for a little bit. It might mean you get a personal loan from the credit union for $5,000, but at least we're going from $20,000 in debt to $5,000.
1: Yeah.
0: Just to get from A to B. This is not the car you drive for the next 5 years. This is your 2 year baby step two car so that the next 20, 30, 40 years of your life is just freedom. And I'm telling you, man, you make a great income for your age. You're a sharp guy. If you just trust us and do this process, you will be debt free by your 25th birthday.

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0: We love hearing from you guys, so we'd appreciate if you leave a comment on YouTube or Spotify. Let us know what you think of the show, a particular call, and if this episode helped you, share with a friend. Hit that share button and send it on, and keep the hope going. Eric is in Lynchburg, Virginia, up next. What's going on, Eric?
1: Hey, guys. So George, Dr. John, I just wanted to tell you, you guys are in the top five favorite Ramsey personalities for me.
2: Wow. Oh, nice. Okay. I'm glad we made the top five.
0: We made the list.
2: Yeah.
0: How can we help?
1: I'm going to quickly give you the bullet points. My wife and I, we bought a house at the end of July. We got a mortgage for the house, but then in August, we received a lump sum of money. Our mortgage was sold to another mortgage company, and we wanted to go ahead and pay it off, but we lost.
0: Sorry, you broke up on us. You wanted to go ahead and pay it off, but?
1: We wanted to pay it off, but we lost the paperwork in the move, and we called the mortgage advisor to find out who we needed to pay our mortgage to, and she urged us not to pay the mortgage because it would hurt her professionally.
0: In what way would that hurt her professionally?
1: So she didn't specify, and I didn't reach back out and ask her. I don't know if it would just be, that she would lose her commission, or if there would be something with the investors that she works with, if it would, put a black mark next to her name.
0: This makes no sense to me. I've heard this in the car loan world where they get a kickback, and if you pay off the car loan in the first month, then they lose the kickback. But in the mortgage world, they make money on origination fees. And that's a one-time thing. And then they sell the loan off. As you just saw, it went to a different lender. So I don't know how this would hurt your original loan officer.
1: Right. And I don't know, but it's been bothering me because I don't want to hurt anyone professionally.
2: No, Eric, let me say this, man. I'm going back in my mind right now, and I'm thinking of my friend Larissa. I'm thinking of my friend David. I'm thinking of my friend Todd. These are all folks that I have used over the years for various, like, for a mortgage, for multiple mortgages, for banking back when I would borrow money from a local bank. All the way to the bank I work with now that is, I don't know any of the bankers particularly. It's an impersonal relationship. Like, we do business together, and that's about it. Every single one of them, I've paid off something early, and they have celebrated me. I don't like to do business with somebody that is not happy when I, as their customer, am winning. Do you get what I'm saying?
1: Yes.
2: And so I on its face, I don't like this interaction. I don't like you, because basically what this person is saying is, hey, I need your family to keep staying into debt, going against your own principles, paying extra money every month, because I think this might it's not passing my smell test. But more than that, I don't want to do business with folks who aren't in the business of helping me as their customer win in whatever way I need to win. You know what I'm saying?
1: Yeah, I do.
2: So
1: she specifically asked us to wait until March to pay it off.
0: Very strange. Well, here's the deal. She may be talking about servicing.
1: $5,600 in interest.
2: Yeah, the whole thing is gross, man. It doesn't make any sense to me.
0: Think about it this way. If your freedom is bad for someone else's commission check, that's their compensation plan's problem, not your mortgage payoff's problem.
1: Right.
0: So I would pay it off today, and she can be upset. She's not even explaining what's going on here. And even if she did, even if she's like, well, I get a portfolio bonus because we serviced the loan, and if that goes away, then I'll lose that. That's not your problem. She can go make money off someone else who's going to hang on to their mortgage for the next 15 or 30 years. But Eric wants to be debt-free. She'll be just fine. You're not taking food off of her table. So, are you going to pay it off today?
1: I'm going to, yes.
0: That's what I needed to hear.
2: Eric
0: wins.
2: Man, you've this is a rare feat, brother, but you almost got me speechless.
0: I can tell you're a very kind-hearted person. And when someone says, hey, this is going to hurt me, you go, well, I want to pause for a second.
2: And and your loan officer didn't give you any further explanation as to why she needs your $5,600 or something bad's going to happen to her?
1: She said it would be detrimental to her professionally.
0: Okay, if she gets fired over this, then she works for a terrible organization. That's not how it works. And if
2: I've never heard this in my life,
0: is she
2: going
0: to pay the interest payments that you're making to keep this loan afloat? Where's her generosity here?
1: Right.
0: So let's think through this clearly. This was a business transaction.
2: This feels like a scam, brother. That's the best I can think of it.
0: I would pay it off and be done. And that way you don't have to talk to a loan officer ever again. That's how I would trade it, man. But it's very sweet. I mean, the motive behind it and the heart behind it is sweet, but the actual logistics of this are pretty wild. I would not do it.
2: You're a good man, Eric.
0: Better than us, apparently.
2: No, here's the thing. If somebody says, hey, I'm gonna ask you something bananas, and it might cost you this much money, here's how you can help me out, I'll hear you out. But if I come to you and say, hey, I'm excited, this just happened, I'm about to do a thing, and you're like, hey, please don't do this, it'll hurt me professionally, I can't tell you anymore than that.
0: I'm busy profiting off of your debt, please don't ruin that for me. That's crazy behavior. Hope that
2: especially
0: helps,
2: to the tune of $5,600
0: more. No, thank you. Connor's in Milwaukee up next. What's going on, Connor?
3: Hey, guys. Thanks for taking the call today. How you doing?
0: We're doing great. How can we help?
3: Yeah. A couple of questions. First, my wife and I got married last August, August 16th of 2025. And since being married, we went from $70,000 in student loan debt down to $39,000.
2: Nice.
3: This year so far.
2: Good work, brother.
3: And that is on one income. She was finishing up grad school for speech therapy. So that was just on my income. And I bring home roughly about $100,000 before taxes.
0: Awesome.
3: So the question at hand is, we still have one loan on there with a nasty interest rate. It's about 7.8%. It's at $20,000, that single loan it is. It's a grad plus loan. And we found out 2 weeks ago, expecting.
2: Hey, congrats.
3: Amen. So the plan was to get debt-free and then start a family, but our good God had better plans. So we're ready. We're ready to rock. The question is, the $39,000 in debt, does that get put on hold? If it's not put on hold, we're thinking about moving. I'm sorry if I'm rambling. The question here is, do we move? Because we currently live in a dirt-cheap apartment paying $10.45 a month. And rent, and we're thinking about moving to a 3-bed apartment for a nursery because I work remote to be at $19.50 a month. So that's a big jump. So the question is, does the debt stay? Do we keep paying the debt, or do we move and put the debt on hold?
2: You're asking two guys this question, so I'm going to answer this way, and my wife might answer differently. I know the picture of a big fancy nursery is fun for Pinterest and stuff, but you're really 18 months away from I would stay where you are and try to get this debt paid. I would stack cash actually, and as much cash as I possibly could to make sure everybody gets through the pregnancy safe and sound and everything's good and all that. And after that, I would dump all that cash we'd stashed away towards this debt, get this thing knocked out, and then start looking at what's another apartment going to look like. That's what I would do. And it does take away the Pinterest photo or the Instagram photo of the new nursery.
3: Right.
2: But, I mean, you're talking about a 6 to 7 to 8 pound little person.
0: That's going to live in your bedroom for the first 3 to 6 months.
2: In a bassinet. That's about what you need.
0: I don't think we would make this move yet. I would treat it as a, hey, we are out of debt. The baby's growing. We need a little bit more room, and we have the income to do it. Because $19.50 is a big chunk of your take-home pay right now. So that's the other piece to look at is, can we even afford this apartment, regardless of what happens next?

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0: Ramsay is taking over an entire cruise ship March 14th through the 21st, 2027. It's the Live Like No One Else cruise, 7 nights in the Western Caribbean. And we're taking this to a whole new level. You're going to cruise with Dave and all of us Ramsay personalities. We got new wealth building teachings, the world's largest debt-free scream, live tapings of your favorite Ramsay shows, and more. So if you are in baby steps 4, 5, 6, 7, meaning you are debt-free, you've got the emergency fund, you're building wealth for the future, this is for you. If you're still in those earlier baby steps, get excited, but don't come on this trip. Wait. Hopefully we'll do another one day. You can join us. But this is really to help people mark the moment, the milestones in the journey that we often just breeze by and move on with because life gets crazy. And we had such a good time last year doing this that we're bringing it back. All-inclusive pricing starts at $2,100 per passenger. That's your cabin, food, entertainment, taxes, and tips all included in that. So check it out. 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Craig's in Roanoke, Virginia up next. What's going on, Craig?
1: Hey, guys. Thanks so much for taking my call. Sounds like all kinds of people from Virginia on here today.
0: It's the Virginia theme hour.
2: It's the Virginia theme hour. There you go. What's up?
1: All right. So, guys, I'm 61 years old, and for years I've been following you guys. My wife and I were doing the baby steps. We were on baby step 6, saving 20% of our income. We were sitting pretty and paying down the mortgage. On my 61st birthday last February, she decided she didn't want to be a part of the team anymore.
2: Oh, no. So, I'm so sorry.
1: We went, yeah, it's okay, brother. I'm going to rebound it. It's no worries. So I had to, unfortunately, I wanted to keep the house. So I had to refinance the mortgage and take cash out to pay her some money. So I ended up with, instead of the two of us going in with a small mortgage, now it's me going in with a pretty big mortgage. So my dilemma is, can I still retire early despite the fact that I lost her income and have a mortgage? It's the last thing I thought I'd be doing right now, but I am where I am. I still think I could do it. I just want to see if you guys think I'm nuts.
0: Wow. Well, I'm so sorry, man. That's not the picture you had heading into retirement. That totally flips the table for you and restarts this next chapter. What's your mortgage payment?
1: It does indeed. It's $2,800.
0: Okay, and what's your income?
1: $350,000 mortgage.
0: Okay.
1: $180 base, $20,000 bonus.
0: Okay, so about $200K, you'd say?
1: Yes.
0: And what's your take home generally from that? Your after tax monthly income, but before investing in healthcare and all that?
1: $8,400. I stopped contributing because I'm ready to pull the pin.
0: Okay, how much do you have in your nest egg?
1: I've got $475 between a Roth and a rollover.
0: Okay.
1: I've got some unconventional stuff that I've done, guys. You keep me honest on this. So I've also got $260,000 in precious metals.
0: Okay.
1: It's secured safely, and I took in that Roth and rollover IRA accounts. I invest heavily in gold and silver mining stocks. So I know it's risky. But
0: what do you know that we don't know, Craig? You're going all in on this.
1: Brother, I've been studying it for a long time, and I have some people that I subscribe to that help guide us, and it has worked out just spectacularly for us. So
0: what's your net worth today?
1: What I 1.3.
0: Okay.
1: That counts what I was just going to tell you. I took $334,000 out of the rollover and bought an annuity. And I locked in. I wanted to de-risk it, essentially. So I took the gains from some of these miners in January during the big run-up and took that $330,000 out, bought an annuity, and I locked in $2,200 a month for the rest of my life. When added to my Social Security, if I take it in February, that'll be $5,000 a month between the annuity and the Social Security. Then I've got the rollover, the Roth, and the metals to carry the balance.
0: And what are your monthly expenses?
1: $7,000. And that's building in a little bit of slush. I think that's safe for me to do. So I've got the $5,000 locked in, $7,000 a month heading in. So essentially, if I start pulling out in January, I start pulling out about $2,000, $2,200 a month.
0: So are you going to dip into Social Security early to make this happen?
1: If you guys don't think I'm nuts, I'm going to file in November and start taking it in February.
2: I think you're insane. But, like, you knew that before you called. I wouldn't do any of the things you're doing. Zero of them. And so, like, this is, like, fun for me to hear. Like, it's awesome. But, like, yeah, this is madness. But, like, you have a plan.
1: Okay, then.
2: You know what I'm saying?
3: Yeah, I can't tell you on a 3-minute call without seeing all the variables. Like, yeah, just go, pull the plug, man. You just retire early. You got this. And then you're going to call back 4 years from now saying, I'm broke and can't cover my bills, and George told me to retire early. So it's hard to say how long you can make this last. But so far, it feels like everything is sort of feeling like impulsive now. Like, you just want, I just want to do it and see what happens. And so I would have you sit down with an actual investment pro who can slow you down, look at all the numbers, all the variables, and see, is there a better strategy? Because right now you're talking about de-risking, but then you have all these single stocks, and you got money over here, and then there's these precious metals, which you're going to have to liquidate to turn into actual money to use to live, because you can't pay your bills with bars of gold yet. And so that's the part I want to investigate, is there a better strategy overall?
2: Keep in mind, brother, there's a strong possibility you've got another 30-plus years of being alive.
1: Yeah, I hear you. I bought 30, the Molden software.
2: 30 years.
1: Yeah.
2: You know what I mean?
1: Yeah.
2: And
1: I
2: so
1: hear I hear you.
2: The game you're playing is of such bizarre risk on one side and such collapsed risk on the other. Like, George's word is the word that I had in my mind, and it's very common, and you might be like, no, bro, no. It's all good. But what you're experiencing is something I've heard over and over and over again for years after something life-changing happens to somebody. A loved one dies. A spouse gets Alzheimer's. A spouse just up and leaves you. A child passes away, where there's this rush for a sense of feeling aliveness, which is really an avoidance of grief and reality. And I'm going to just run roughshod because I only got one life to live. I've already seen what happens when plans don't go the way I wanted them to go. And I'm just going to go bananas. And that's my fear for you. I hear it in your voice. I've got this panic almost. I'm going to do this. I do it my way. I've been following this guy on the internet. And that's, and bro, if that's you, go that way.
1: No, I'm just nervous. I'm just nervous.
2: You should
1: honestly
2: be. I think that's your body saying, I don't know, man. You know what I mean?
1: I've been planning this for 6 or 8 months. This honestly doesn't feel impulsive to me. I bought the Bolden software. I plugged all the numbers in and verified things. And by the way, the mortgage it's only a 15 year and I'm paying extra on it. So it's going to be paid off in 10 years. So, cause I'm paying $3,400 a month on that.
3: And that's even if you unplug your $200,000 income.
1: Yeah. So in 10 years, the mortgage will be gone. So I'll have that $5,000 a month coming in, and my expenses will only be $4,000.
2: But why wouldn't you stay for 24 months and pay your house off in cash just now?
1: Like, I guess I could.
2: What are you in such a rush to go do?
1: I travel for a living.
2: Okay.
1: And I've been doing it for 15 years.
2: Okay.
1: And I'm over it.
2: Okay.
1: I'm just over. I'm over the airports, and frankly, I think that's what contributed to the separation.
2: Okay, now we're getting to the root of it. Because here's what's going to happen:
1: knowing that the mortgage will be gone, and the annuity and the Social Security cover my bills, and I still have $500,000 to
2: I know, spend. But let's say this: if every single part of your strategy works out, then the mortgage is gone in 15 years. You can guarantee it's gone if you still work for 2 more years.
1: Understood.
2: You get the difference?
3: I want to have so much that I don't have to think about, can I retire? I'd rather be like, I could have retired 5 years ago, but I like what I do.
2: I need every parlay to hit for me to get my money at the end of this plan. And you do you, boo, but that's just not a risk I want to put myself through when I've got a potential 30-plus more years to go.

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1: All right, today's question is from Scott in Idaho. Scott writes, my wife and I are about to hit baby step 4, which means we'll start investing 15% of our income. And I have a question around the 4 types of funds that you recommend. When you say 4 types of funds, do you literally mean we should invest in 4 individual mutual funds, or should we try to find one or two that covers all the bases?
0: Good question, Scott. Well, if we meant one or two that cover all the bases, we would have said that. So 4 mutual funds,
1: dude,
0: means 4 different mutual funds.
1: Spouse answer.
0: I would have said it, Scott. Scott's on the line, so I feel like
1: nice
0: I can be a little
1: Scott.
0: No, it is a great question. There is a lot of confusion around this. We do recommend diversifying across 4 types of mutual funds, and that is growth, growth and income, aggressive growth, and international. And oftentimes, the best equivalent to this that you might find actually out there in your 401k or an IRA, they might be listed as large cap or mid cap or small cap or international. And so those types of funds have different types of companies in them. So you think about large cap companies, they're capitalization of $10 billion or more. And then you get to international companies who are established overseas companies but produce a lot of products that we buy stateside. So if you're diversified across all of those, you have likely thousands of companies sitting in those accounts. There might be some overlap across, you know, a large cap and mid cap depending on what funds you're in. But the key is that you are widely spread. So yes, you're right. There are 1 to 2 that could cover a lot of those bases, like a total market index fund has the entire U.S. stock market. Now, you're still missing out on the international side, but you're largely getting the large cap and mid cap companies inside of those big funds. You hear like a S&P 500 fund, that's the largest 500 U.S. companies. So that's a lot of those large cap companies. So it's a great question, and we do have a lot of resources around this. So we'll link one in the description below of how to actually choose mutual funds. We'll have the team drop that for you if you want to read up on that, Scott. But it is a good question, all snark aside.
1: By the way, that's kind of a question I would have.
0: John from Nashville.
1: John from Nashville.
0: There we go.
1: Yeah.
0: All right. Willis is in Charlotte, North Carolina, up next. What's going on, Willis?
2: Hey, guys. Thanks for taking my call.
0: Sure.
2: So I've got a question about how to tackle my student loan debt. And I guess the second part of that question would be, you know, when we got into the details, you know, I want you to kind of tell me if I messed up by the house that I purchased and kind of my mortgage amount and what I should be prioritizing.
0: Hit us with some numbers here. What's the mortgage and what is your after-tax monthly income?
2: So the mortgage is $2,298 principal, and then kind of all in with utilities, I'm somewhere around, you know, $2,550 to $2,600.
0: We'll take out utilities. We'll leave it at $2,298 for your mortgage. That's going to include principal, interest, taxes, and insurance, and HOA.
2: Actually, that does not include HOA. So HOA would be then like $2,398.
0: Okay, got it.
2: So after tax income is just right around $5,051. And then so that's those are the numbers.
0: So it's about half. To cover the mortgage,
2: correct.
0: It takes about half your take-home pay.
2: Exactly.
0: Okay. That's a lot of house, for sure. And how much student loan debt do you have?
2: I've got $32,000 in student loan debt. Now, the good thing is, not good on that behalf, but I have no other debt whatsoever. I've crushed all that in the last 3 years.
0: Good. Are you married?
2: I'm not. I'm single.
0: Single. Okay, great. What do you do for work?
2: I'm in the solid waste industry, so we build RNG facilities. We convert methane to natural gas.
0: John knows a lot about that.
1: Keep doing it, brother. It's a good business to be in.
0: So let's talk about this. You're trying to connect the dots here between your student loans and the mortgage. What's the question in here?
2: I guess the question is, you know, do I have too much house? Should I be looking to get out of the house so that I can then kind of take a step back to go forward and crush the student loan debt, and then from there, you know, then look into the housing market again.
0: I mean, yeah, so we recommend doing this in a certain order, and so what you're describing here is what happens when you do it out of order. So we recommend getting out of all consumer debt, getting a fully funded emergency fund, and then purchasing a house on a 15-year fixed-rate mortgage where the payment is no more than a quarter of your after-tax monthly income. So what you're describing here is half of it is your mortgage, and we have these student loans. And do you have savings? Do you have an emergency fund?
2: I do, yes.
0: How much is
2: around $12,500.
0: Okay, great. So one problem doesn't solve the other here. Even if you were completely debt-free outside of the mortgage, this is still too much house. Now, the too much house is not helping you pay off the student loans because there's not much margin to go with the debt. Is that the main issue here?
2: Say that one more time.
0: There's not a lot of margin left over after all of your bills are paid to then throw extra at the student loans.
2: Exactly. And I've tossed around, you know, is it that, you know, the house is obviously one of the issues. Do I chase larger salary or do I just kind of take the, I guess you'd say, easier route maybe and get back out of the house?
0: I mean, if you can double your salary, we've solved some problems. I don't know how realistic that is for you, but what I would say is that the house is, there's some smoke. It's not quite on fire yet, but if you can't get your income up to, let's say let's say 2,400. So you're looking at close to like $9,000 or $10,000 is what you should be taking home just after federal and state taxes in order to make this make sense. So if that's not going to happen in the foreseeable future, you may want to look at selling in the next year.
2: Okay.
0: And thank part you, of that yeah. means the profit. Will you get any profits? Do you have enough equity to even come out ahead?
2: I've been doing this since January, so I would probably just no. I would say no.
0: Did you put any money down?
2: I did not. That's another kind of probably internal issues. I financed 100% of the loan.
0: What kind of loan is it?
2: It is a 5-year ARM at 5.75.
1: Oh, bro, get out.
0: Ay, caramba. Okay. Well, with the Fed rates just moving up, that ARM just got more expensive. So your mortgage payment is not a static payment. It's going to go up. So I would definitely look at getting out of this house. You don't have to do it tomorrow, but I would be looking at getting it listed, seeing how much you can actually net, seeing if you're going to be underwater, because that's a big part of this.

0: I've been there, and I hate it for you, brother.
1: So you're going to be okay. I'm not worried about you. You're a young guy. You're going to get out of this debt. You're going to be a homeowner again one day. But for now, to kind of clear the decks and start from a place of strength, I think that this house is going to continue to be a problem. And I don't want you just chasing a job you don't like that pays more just to make a mortgage payment on a house that you really don't need right now.
0: And no, no, no, no 100% down loans. 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Please, please, please.
1: That's always
0: that's my note
1: rate.
0: To America.
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2: On Iran. I'm Deborah Valentine, Fox News. Hundreds of Iranians gathering Friday for a government-organized rally, many pledging a willingness to take up arms against the U.S. Meantime, Washington continues its two-pronged approach at fighting Iran, both militarily and economically. The White House announcing they're cracking down on cryptocurrency to try and drain Iran's finances.
3: This is the first time that the Treasury Department is using Operation Economic Outcast to crack down on a digital asset. Said the sanctions here that the Trump administration is calling an exchange called BitBank that is processing fees for ships going through the Strait of Hormuz. The sanctions say that the bank then routes hundreds of millions of dollars into the IRGC for the ships passing through the strait. Now, in a statement about the move, the Treasury Secretary Scott Bessent says designations of Iranian digital asset infrastructure make it perfectly clear that efforts to finance the Iranian regime using cryptocurrencies are not beyond OFAC's reach.
2: That's Fox Business Network's Edward Lawrence reporting from the White House. The fate of the Kennedy Center in the nation's capital remains uncertain at this time. Here's Fox's Kristen Goodwin with more.
4: President Trump speaking about the Kennedy Center Friday.
5: The place is a dump. It's been a dump for years. It's lost money for years. I can turn it around, fix it.
4: The president saying this week the Performing Arts Center would not be renovated and could be ripped down if courts shoot down his plan to rename it after him, arguing it needs government support to stay open. A tribute to former President John F. Kennedy, the building closed Wednesday, sparking more questions as President Trump was seen reading a poster about its demolition. A federal judge this week ruling President Trump's name can't be added to the building's exterior. With
2: Fox's Kristen Goodwin reporting. 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

0: Good evening. The lights are down low, and the rest of your place is quiet. We are 100% all live for the next 4 hours in a world that is responding directly to this show. There's a new Pentagon UFO video release as of today. Disclosure because of Coast to Coast, new videos, new talks. In fact, word on the investigation that the government has looked into wormholes and warp drives. That came right from the show. And also today, RFK announces that they're going to officially investigate chemtrails. A topic that came to light right here in the dark of Coast to Coast. And down here in an underground studio, there's just the glow of the console, a microphone, and you and me in the middle of night. My name's Rich Barra, and tonight I'm your host for Coast to Coast AM. Thank you, George Norrie, for asking me to step in. And tonight, we're going somewhere dark because there's things that have followed human beings for thousands of years. Ghosts, curses, voices from the dead, things seen from the corner of an eye that disappear when you turn to look. That feeling that someone or something has just walked into the room. And then there are stories that families carry, the ones passed from grandmother to mother, from mother to daughter, stories about healers, witches, spirits, and, quite honestly, things that are probably better left alone. My guest tonight was born into one of those families. Wendy Mata is a fifth-generation Bruja Curandera. I believe I'm saying that right. That's a Mexican witch and traditional healer, as well as an initiated shaman and fire priestess. Her story takes a pretty unexpected turn. Before devoting her life to this world, Wendy spent more than 25 years in tech, cybersecurity, digital forensics, all that, following evidence, tracking things people couldn't see, and finding what was hiding beneath the surface. Well, tonight we're going beneath the surface into curses that may move through bloodlines, into communication with the dead, into possession, into the legend, impossible reality of La Llorona, the weeping woman, and into Wendy's own encounters with things that she says she can't explain in places around the world. Her new book is Bruja Curandera, Spells, Rituals, and Ancestor Work from a Mexican Healer Witch. And later we're going to do Open Lines. That's the part of the night that totally belongs to you. I want the stories that you don't usually tell, the curse that you believe that was put on you, the ghost that you saw when nobody else was there, the voice you heard in an empty house, the things that followed you home, or that one experience you've spent years trying to convince yourself never really happened. Keep the lights down low for me. Pour another cup of coffee. We got a lot going on. Whether you're driving through the New Mexico desert on a dark highway, or you're staring at the ceiling trying to get to sleep, I'm here with you. I am in the Arizona desert. We will sail into the mystic together. When we come back, Wendy Mata. This is Coast to Coast AM.
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5: Welcome back to Coast AM. I'm your host, Rich Barra. Wendy Mata is a fifth-generation Bruja Curandera, initiated shaman and fire priestess. She is the founder of Bruja Power Botanica and a dedicated guide on the path to reclaiming one's inner power. Wendy shares the ancient wisdom of Mexico wherever she goes through in-person and online events for the first time ever. New guest here. Welcome, Wendy, to Coast AM. Hey.
6: Hello. Thank you for having me.
5: Yeah. I met you kind of via the telephone earlier this week on my other radio show, John Jay and Rich in the Morning. We had a pretty good time, but we were really talking about family curses. And your story is so interesting. I think maybe what we should do before we start getting into generational curses and such, I want to hear about your sort of sordid beginnings with this, because you were born into this life, but didn't really get into this life until a little bit later, right?
6: Yes, I became a Bruja full time in 2021.
5: And we say
6: in 2021.
5: Well, yes. So before, and you say Bruja, right?
6: Yes, Bruja Curandera.
5: Yeah, boy, that's fun to say. That actually makes it sound even cooler. So you're a fifth generation. So growing up in that world, what's it like for you as a kid, being around this stuff?
6: So people often ask me this question, what is the difference between your life and the life of others that didn't grow up in magic? And I don't know how life is without it. I remember growing up going to witness family members doing limpias, which is energy cleansings that we do in Mexico. I remember family members healing with plants, with prayer, with dances, with rain, with earth, and kind of living a little bit of a different life. We do believe in science. We do go to doctors. But first, we tried all the traditional methods before we get into the medical system. And it was really interesting because I grew up talking to the dead, seeing ghosts, seeing spirits, and realizing that not everybody had that life was quite shocking to me.
5: You know, what's kind of interesting too is so I come from, an Italian Catholic family, and I always say the Italians and the Mexican culture is a lot closer than you think, especially the family dynamic of it. And, you know, my grandmother and great grandmother, they would talk about ghosts all the time. They would talk about spirits. They would talk about the eye, the evil eye, all the time. And that's prevalent in Mexican culture too. Why do you think it is still so prevalent? And in America, it kind of gets a little bit like, that's not real.
6: One of those things that if you grow up with it, that becomes part of your belief system. And when you're growing up and then you kind of learn the signs of what mal de ojo, that's how we call it in Mexico, what mal de ojo mojo is, you give it a representation in your life. If you have a headache, you think it's mal de ojo. If you're feeling ill, you think it's mal de ojo. If you cannot sleep, you think it's mal de ojo. It's almost like a reality includes mal de ojo. And we first have to, I think it's similar to in the Italian tradition, I believe, which we use eggs to cleanse our energy. So yeah, we have to go through the process of limpias to remove the mal de ojo from our body. And for what I have witnessed in my life and the life of other people, about 80% of the headaches and 80% of the illness and 80% of the things actually do go away when you do a limpia.
5: And, you know, I guess that's not true because, you know, I have some family members that are from the South, and the you know, people there seem to have traditions too, where it's like, yeah, well, if you break a mirror, you need to go bury it in a river somewhere. So they have their, we all have our traditions, and I want to hear about those tonight right. too. As people get into it, the things that maybe your grandmother taught you that you still do, like, what's the throwing the salt over your back or over your shoulder? What is that one?
6: It's just to eliminate the possibility of throwing the salt not in the shoulder to give you a curse.
5: You don't want to throw salt directly into your shoulder. Is that the deal? That's bad?
6: Yes. Yeah. Or put in a margarita if that's your thing too, I guess.
5: So you spent a lot of time. How does somebody who grows up in that, forgive my poverty of language here, but let me say it like this. In a family full of witches, how do you go from that into cybersecurity? What's the path? Because that seems sort of not adjacent.
6: Well, a lot of witches and brujas have a really strong impact in equipment and technology.
5: That makes sense.
6: Yeah, we touch a computer, we touch a light bulb, we touch something, and it can either break or glitch. So when I was a kid, my brother used to call me Manos de Estomago, which is like basically everything that you touch goes to, you know, the toilet.
5: Yes.
6: And I was a little frustrated. Yeah, I was a little frustrated with that. So I thought, what I'm going to do is that I'm going to be an engineer and I'm going to learn how to fix the things that I break.
5: Ah, okay.
6: But so I ended up in technology because of that.
5: For 25 years, though, that wasn't just a step in a direction. You really got ensconced in that world.
6: Yes.
5: Is there a similarity between tracking down a cyber bug and cleansing a cursed family? Is there some parallels?
6: Actually, yes. It's very interesting because the type of job that I have, people used to pay me to solve problems that nobody else could figure out why. I actually traveled the world fixing the problems that nobody else could figure out why. And now that I am not in cybersecurity, I can say it, but I used to just go talk to the spirits in the buildings. I used to talk to the spirits of the servers. I used to talk to the ancestors of the people in the production line. And I used to ask them, can you please point me into what is failing? So I've always used my ability to talk to spirits and talk to the dead for many different things. It also did in technology. So the difference really, I think everything is energy, right? So there's not a lot of difference. And yes, there's a lot of abstract concepts in technology that they're not necessarily spiritual. But when you combine both, you become, I guess, I don't know what the word is, but you have different capacities and abilities that other people doesn't have.
5: That's pretty interesting to me. So from a person who's been schooled in engineering and gone through, this is the way IT works and a system works, you can tell me definitively that there is energy from the other side. There are curses. There are things that go bump in the night that maybe you can't explain. But you're saying, even from an engineering standpoint, for 25 years, that is 100% real.
6: Yes, absolutely.
5: So take me to the moment for you when something that your family believed maybe hit you as, oh, this is real. I know you grew up with it, but something that had the impact on you that, oh, okay, the veil is thin.
6: So when I was a kid, I used to have an imaginary friend. I don't know. I don't believe it was an imaginary friend. It was actually a ghost that lived in my house. Her name was Letty. And this probably was between the age of 5 and 9. And I remember my sister kind of like joking a little bit with me and saying, if she's actually real, you need to ask her to turn on and turn off the light. So I did. And we had conversations about ghosts in our family or entire life. And I believe in them. But it wasn't until that day that I talked to Letty, the ghost that was living in my mom's house, that she turned off the light of the living room when I asked her to turn off the light that I believed. And it was actually a running joke in my family that if we needed to turn on and turn off the light of the living room, she will do it. So I grew up with a ghost that was very friendly that will turn on and turn off the light. Also,
5: that's handy.
6: My brothers. Yeah, right, right. And we didn't have remote controls back then, right?
5: So right.
6: When
5: could
6: my
5: you do
6: brothers
5: that?
6: And my Yeah, she will also change the channels. Yes.
5: And she wasn't getting part-time money? That sounds like a personal assistant.
6: Right? I should probably go back to my mom's house and live her some
5: candy.
6: Yeah,
5: no kidding.
6: And she's still there.
5: If you could get her to unload the dishwasher, then I'd be impressed.
6: Wouldn't that be amazing?
5: Wouldn't that? So when you talk about things like a possession, which I know you've seen a lot of, what do those look like from your perspective? How is that different than, you know, like what we see in The Exorcist and the movies and all that?
6: I cannot say that what we see in movies is not real, because movies are based many times on the human experience, right? I haven't had the opportunity to see that. I don't know if I want to see it, but the type of possessions and spirits that I have seen in people are very different. I've seen people changing completely, like being not themselves anymore. I have seen humans who become shells. So a shell is somebody that their soul leaves their body and then a spirit enters their body.
5: Now that's scary. That's really scary.
6: Right. Yes,
5: and
6: absolutely.
5: So your whole face looks different. Not to get off on a tangent here, but I feel like we've seen celebrities that have happened too. That you're like, oh, they need medication, or maybe they're on drugs. Like, to me, they look totally different. Even like their teeth look different. That to me seems like something way deeper than just using drugs is happening.
6: Yes. And actually, like, drugs can be a gateway to somebody leaving their body, because they're checking out so much from the reality that in this checkout, something can come and inhabit their bodies and then they never leave. So you see this complete change in their bodies, in their eyes, in their teeth, in their presence, in their voice, in their behaviors, because they are somebody different.
5: When you say bruja, how do you say the second word?
6: Curandera.
5: Curandera. What does that mean in English? Translate that for me.
6: The translation will be witch and healer.
5: Okay. And that is the name of your book, by the way. And I'm interested in this book for a lot of reasons, but the first thing that hit me were the colors that you chose for the book. Tell me about that.
6: When I was working with a publisher on the cover, I was asking them to choose something that will represent Mexico and that will represent the Day of the Dead. So some of the flowers on the book are the representation of the cempasúchil, and then there is also monarch butterflies on the cover. Mm-hmm. And then the last thing that is very interesting on the book, that it was done on purpose, is that in the front, there is something that looks like a cup, which is actually called it's a sahumador.
5: It looks like a chalice, though. It looks like something you would see in church.
6: Yes, yes. So what you do is that you put a charcoal inside of this chalice, and then you put copal, which is a resin that we use for spiritual cleansing. So the purpose of having this sahumador or chalice in the front of the book is that it helps cleanse the path of the people that has it.
5: And we should tell everybody right now that are listening that it's linked up at Coast to Coast AM. So I think it's fascinating. I think you're fascinating. And during the course of the night, will you tell us, maybe if we don't have a bruja available to us, some things we can do if we feel like maybe we're being followed around by bad luck or a spirit or some kind of not great energy? Are there things you can do without a licensed practicing bruja that you can do to kind of clear your house, clear the path? Are there some things, practices that you can do on your own?
6: Yeah, anybody can do it. Anybody has the ability to cleanse their energy, heal their energy, and align themselves to spirit. You don't have to be a bruja or a curandera to do it. So I can tell you, practice this now or later, whenever you want.
5: In Practical Magic, that movie Practical Magic 2 is out right now. It follows, you know, the story of like a family. Anybody falls in love with these, they're cursed. It's a generational curse. And anybody that they fall in love with will die. And in this case, those curses are generational. Can curses be generational?
6: Yes, they can.
5: They can? They follow?
6: Yes.
5: That's no fair. Like, we have nothing to do. With our...
6: There's actually a study of epigenetics, right, which traces the DNA of our ancestors and their sicknesses and how they follow us. So it's very similar, but in this case, it's the spiritual and the emotional. But sometimes we are the ones that are meant to break the curses. Sometimes A lot of people that are going through a lot of things in life usually is because they are the ones that are meant to change the history of their families.
5: Okay, so you may have been born to break the curse.
6: Yes.
5: Okay, because it's not enough that I don't have to deal with my grandparents, like, you know, glaucoma and high blood pressure. I got to inherit that too.
6: Right.
5: That's not enough. That's wild. Have you ever had, have you ever started a cleanse or any kind of practice and thought, uh-oh, this one's a lot, that it was more? Yes. Okay, can you tell me about that?
6: So there is a lot of betrayal that runs in my family line. Pretty much every single woman in my family has been cheated by someone, or they have had relationships that are friendships or partnerships that have been very complicated. So when something really funky happened to me in 2014, I started to make a list of all the women in my family that had gone through it, because I decided that it ended with me. I have a daughter, and I don't want my daughter to go through the same stuff. So I did what we call a timeline cleansing, right? I went through the entire timeline, mine and my ancestors, to try to figure out where that originated. And then I talked to the spirits of each of my ancestors, asking them for their permission to release the wound, so that from me now on, everybody that has a relationship has a healthy relationship. And it was a really powerful experience, but I also was receiving so much information from my ancestors about the pain that they were carrying. And it wasn't just my mom and my grandmother, but it was my great-grandmother, my great-great-grandmother, and aunts and cousins, and pretty much all the women in my family. So we were able to... Yeah, go ahead.
5: How do you know, though? How do you know that the spirit you're talking to is your grandmother? Because I would imagine if you're a nefarious spirit from the other side, I might just be lying to you and saying that I'm your grandmother just to get access to you. Does that happen?
6: Oh, yes. The trickster spirits. I can't say that in English.
5: Trickster.
6: The tricksters. Yeah, the trickster spirits are.
5: We'll help each other tonight. You'll help me with the Spanish. I'll help you with the English.
6: Thank you so much. Yeah, so the trickster spirits will definitely come and do that and pretend that they are somebody else. But one of my recommendations to people when they're living a spiritual practice that is non-conventional, to put it in a way, it's that you have to create a relationship with your spirit. So you get to know them to the point that when they come and talk to you, you know that they are them.
5: Okay, so when we come back, let's talk about some of the ways that you can cleanse the bad juju from you. Let's do that. Let's get into some practices, and then later on we'll take some calls and we'll dig into our cursed listeners. Let's see if we can break it. We can break a few curses tonight, yeah?
6: Let's do it.
5: Let's do it. Wendy, Matt, when we come back on Coast to Coast AM.

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1: We are talking witchcraft, spells, curses. Our guest is Wendy Mata, and taking your calls all here next hour. And of course, you know, you can reach me. Probably the best way to reach me, if you are online, is my Instagram. It's up. It's at Rich Barra. Same thing with Facebook. If you want to send me a note on there, I can see those too. And I want to talk to Wendy. Well, you're there. You're still with us, right, Wendy?
2: Yes, I am.
1: I want to ask you about La Llorona, because I live in Arizona. And when I lived in Tucson specifically, you could not get away from the stories of La Llorona. In fact, it was a movie too, a terrifying movie. But for people who don't know, can you tell us the story?
2: It's a regional story. So depending on where you hear the story of La Llorona, there's a little bit of differences. But I can definitely speak into the one that I learned from my own experiences and from my family. Is that okay?
1: Of course.
2: So, La Llorona, it's a woman. Many people believe that she was called Maria, who drowned her children in the river.
1: Oh, my
2: and
1: gosh.
2: And this, yeah, horrible. And this was an action because she, her husband cheated on her, and she, in her despair and pain, kill her children. And the story of La Llorona is that she goes through the streets at night looking for cheating men to kill them. But when she's walking around the streets, she says, "Ay, mis hijos," which translates to "all my children." When I was 7 years old, I had the, what can I say, bless or curse to actually encounter La Llorona.
1: What?
2: I was in Sunny's. Yes.
1: My God, I've got chills. First of all, nobody does terrible, like macabre stories like Mexico. They get just the best. So her husband cheats on her and she kills her children. That's not the way you handle that.
2: No, it's not. But the interesting thing about La Llorona, and I'll share my part of the story.
1: Yes, so you're seven.
2: I'm seven. Yeah. I'm 7 years old and I am in San Isidro Labrador. So this is a rancho or a farm, or I guess a rancho city now, but a rancho back then when I was seven. It's a rancho in Coahuila. And this is the place where my grandmother taught me our relationship with water. Her people used to dance to the rain. So we are rainmakers. We used to go to the cerro, to the mountain, to dance on May 15, which is San Isidro Day, to dance to the rain. So it was one of the most important spiritual experiences in my life. Yet, and I talk about this experience in the book and in a lot of places, but I never share the other part of the experience, which is that the night that my grandmother took me to the mountain to teach me about dancing to the water, that is the night that I experienced La Llorona. I remember up to right now how the room where I was staying became so cold. I remember the chill on my bones and my cells and my hair and my body, knowing that something was wrong. And I remember that in the room, you know, like you sleep with all your cousins in the same room in Mexico when you are visiting your family. And I remember my cousins also noticing this. And one of the older cousins that were on the room, she said to me, "This is La Llorona. Sometimes she comes at night and she passed through the streets." So I thought she was kidding. I thought that she was kidding. And I thought that this was just a legend. But suddenly when the temperature of the room started changing and we started becoming so cold, it was almost like a shivering in our body. I remember her screaming outside of the window. "Ay, mis hijos. Ay, mis hijos." And I remember that my cousin said to me, "All you have to do is hide yourself under the blankets and pray until she's gone."
1: That's international. Of course you hide under the blankets. That's what all of us do.
2: Right? Especially when you're seven. But it marked me forever. It marked me forever. I came back home. I was in that trip with my grandmother and my aunt Angelita. I came back to Reynosa and I couldn't sleep. I couldn't sleep for days. I was terrified of what was outside of my window.
1: You heard the screaming. You heard that with your ears?
2: Yes, I heard the screaming. And I also heard, it's almost like the windows ramble when she was passing by.
1: Ooh.
2: You know how it is when the wind is strong outside? It was something like that.
1: That's terrifying.
2: Yes. So I actually came back home and I couldn't sleep for days. I couldn't sleep for days. And what my mom did is that she took me to a bruja. She took me to a bruja to heal me, to a bruja curandera. So that was a susto experience. So we call when your soul is in shock, it gets asustado. It's almost like a shock or a fear. So I had to go to a healer to do a process of limpia, a susto, curando susto. So I think in shamanism, it's called soul retrieval. So that my soul could come back to my body fully, because otherwise I would have walked life incomplete, because the moment was so terrifying that a piece of my soul had left. So the woman
1: why was La Llorona outside your window? You're just a bunch of cousins sleeping together. There's no cheating men in there. No cheating men in there to kill.
2: I don't think she wasn't there for us. I think she was just walking by on the road.
1: Well, maybe one of your uncles was, you know, on the sly a little
2: probably.
1: Bit.
2: Probably. I don't want to say the chisme. Yeah, you never know. I don't want to say the chisme on the family.
1: Wendy's like, I don't know if she was on the wrong track. Well, you did say the women in your life got cheated upon quite a bit.
2: A lot.
1: She might have been on the right path. Okay, let's take a quick break. And when we come back, Wendy, I want you to talk about, well, first of all, that was such an impactful moment. Look at what it's done. You are now a bruja. So that moment in your life was very impactful. Very impactful. It changed your life, even though you didn't realize it back then. When we come back, let's talk about how we can ward off some ill will curses on our own without needing a bruja. There's things that you can do. Wendy's going to tell us about that when we come back on Coast to Coast AM.
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1: Welcome back to Coast AM. I'm your host, Rich Barrow. Wendy Mata is our guest, fifth generation Mexican witch, bruja curandera, I think I said that right, initiated shaman and fire priestess. She has a book out. It's linked up at Coast to Coast AM. We're talking about La Llorona and the different versions of her. I don't know if there's any more terrified than Wendy's version. Well, that's nuts. But when we talk about curses and energy, I want to get into haunted places. Now, there are some places that advertise their ghosts. I know for where I am in, like in Arizona, when you go up to Jerome, there's literally the haunted hotel that they put you in. There's places all around here that almost advertise that the rooms are haunted, or like the Hotel Del in San Diego. But what about the places that you walk into, and even though I'm not a shaman, but I can feel some weird energy in certain places that feels like it must be haunted. And then there's some places I've walked into where you feel like totally different, like a celebration energy. Do you ever feel that too?
2: Yes. I have encountered certain things in places that are so creepy.
1: Well, like what? Give me one.
2: It was one time in Venice. I call it the creepy clown room.
1: Ooh, I'm already out. You said in Venice, in Italy?
2: Yes, in Venice. I was there, I think it was like, I don't remember which year, like about 7 years ago, perhaps maybe a little longer. And the room that I was staying had what I will call a harvesting spirit. So some buildings have spirits that are so old that they live off the energy of the people staying there. Ooh. And it was actually a similar coldness that I felt on my body, like La Llorona, now that I'm thinking about it. And it was this harvesting spirit that lives off the essence of people. So I encountered that there. I also encounter a harvesting spirit in New Orleans, in one of the haunted hotels in New Orleans.
1: Well, that makes sense. New Orleans is a town full of that, right?
2: Yes. I also encounter one of them in Paris, and I also encounter one of them in Taiwan. But the creepiest one was the creepy clown. And I call it creepy clown because the room had a lot of decoration for clowns. Clowns are great, but they can be really creepy.
1: Not a fan.
2: I remember feeling that sensation that life was leaving my body. I actually got sick after because it was so intense, the experience, that I'm not sure how much energy I lost from my body, but that harvesting spirit. Have some fun. I actually experienced sleep paralysis in that room. We call it in Mexico, se te subió el muerto, which is like a dead spirit is on the top of you and it's absorbing you.
1: You can feel that. Like you feel like you can't breathe, you can't move, and they're on your chest.
2: Yes, that's the one. And it was from the creepy clown. It was having fun.
1: Well, that doesn't sound fun.
2: No, but I have to laugh to it because if I think about it, it's terrifying.
1: Oh, I was going to say, you're giggling now. I'm wondering why you're giggling. That doesn't sound funny to me.
2: Back then it was. I actually remember like when I was finally able to move, I remember calling the lobby. It was like about 3 a.m. in the morning and calling the lobby to ask if they could get me into a different room. And they say that they were sold out. So I packed my stuff really quick. I had just arrived to the room. So this happening like the 3 hours that I was in the room.
1: Oh, my.
2: And I remember packing all my stuff really quickly and going down to the lobby and just waiting in the lobby until it became 6 a.m. in the morning, but I could actually leave the hotel. And I just went hotel by hotel trying to find one that had an available room.
1: And
2: it was so scary to be there.
1: Did they say, yeah, everybody checks out of that room because of the clown ghost?
2: Well, when I was checking out, they were looking at me a little strange. And I was like, oh, you are in that room. Yes.
1: Yeah, they should know. They should know. I guess I'm wondering, I know energy is just energy, but can like a normal person, a normie, as we call them in the witch world, a muggle, can they put a curse on somebody to last generations? Can just somebody's just ill will? Cause I think on my morning show, when you called in, there was a girl, her name was Sarah. I don't know if you remember her, but she said,
2: yeah, I remember. Yes.
1: Her sister, right? Oh, I have a follow up for that, by the way. She called in and said that her sister had passed away and her sister and her didn't get along very well. And her sister kind of like, somehow, some way on her way out, kind of gave her the evil eye or whatever it is and said, didn't really say anything, but she basically said, I'm going to torment you a little bit, and has tormented her. And so we were giving her some things and she said, did you know that right after I got off the phone with Wendy, like two of my tires blew out on my car, like moments later.
2: Whoa.
1: She said within a minute and a half. I should have gotten her phone number and put her on tonight. See if we can help her a little more.
2: Yeah, if we can help her a little more. Like, oh, Sarah, so, you can call.
1: So can the normies like affect that kind of power? Or do you need some sort of priestess, shaman or something like that to make the curse stick?
2: No, humans are incredibly powerful. And depending on the circumstances, the emotional system is an amplifier. So if somebody's really angry, really sad, really frustrated, they can affect somebody else's energy to the point that they can even affect the generations. Yes, yes.
6: La Llorona was just a normal person whose husband cheated on her, and she went down the dark path, right? She let the darkness take over.
2: She let the darkness take over, but I think she's also a teacher to everybody to see her with a little bit of compassion, because how will someone react when they feel... I mean, obviously what she did is not justifiable, but it's a story of grief, right? Like, she's hunting people because she's grieving. She's grieving the actions of her and what happened to her children and her husband.
6: Well, one of the things I do when things feel stressful is I pray. You know, I grew up Catholic, and I have that very close to my soul at all times. But what other things can you do if you feel the negative energy sort of permeating you, like poor listener Sarah, who feels like her sister's kind of walking around with her? What are some of the things that you can do to cleanse yourself?
2: Talking to spirits, it's usually my to go. We have a lot of spirits that are protectors. Some of them can be your ancestors. In the case of Sarah, she had a problem with one of her ancestors, right? But there's also other ancestors in the other side, like in the case of Sarah, that also have her back. So all of us have ancestors, and a lot of our ancestors are there to help us.
6: How do you find them? How do you find which ones are got the good juice?
2: If there are ancestors that we had a really good relationship with them when they were alive, they usually are a good place to start with the ones that we already had a relationship with. But if there are ancestors that we don't know, like sometimes people are adopted or they haven't seen their family in a long time, or they just don't know their family history, right? They can just call upon the ancestors that are well, that are good, that are supportive. And those ancestors can come and support. But we also have to have a relationship with the bad ancestors, because sometimes the bad ancestors can be the ones that are our protectors. My family had a lot of Comanches, and in occasions when I have needed really strong spiritual protection, I'm not necessarily calling my abuela. I am calling the ones that love the blood.
6: It seems like what you're talking about is a little bit like we've got the stuff covered in movies. This sounds a little like Coco to me. Did you watch that movie?
2: Yes, it's just a beautiful movie.
6: And then there's an ancestor that, you know, one of the kids kind of like really looked up to, found out that they weren't such a good ancestor, right? Plot twist.
2: Yeah.
6: Don't mean to spoil that for anybody who hasn't seen that movie yet.
2: But sometimes we have to have a relationship with those too.
6: You talked about, when I talked to you before, you'd mentioned oceans, lakes, rivers being a good healing place to let the water kind of wash away some of the things that might be sticking to you.
2: Yeah. So besides working with our ancestors, we can also work with the elements, right? So a suggestion is that if you're carrying a lot of negative energy, if you feel like you're carrying a curse, if you're feeling that you're carrying magia or the bad intentions of someone, it doesn't even have to be a curse, but the bad intentions of someone, one of the things that you can do is that you can get into the ocean. You can ask the ocean for permission to release whatever it is that you're carrying in your energy field. And you can ask the ocean to wash away anything that you need to let go. So you get into the ocean. Obviously, you have to be careful because the ocean is dangerous. It's beautiful, but it's dangerous, right? So you have to be careful in the way that you do it, but do it in a way that is safe. Or if it's impossible to get into the ocean, at least come close and grab some water with your hands and wash the energy away with the water of the ocean.
6: I was going to say tap water, sink water is as powerful as ocean water, or I guess it can be.
2: It can be. You can take a shower, and in the shower, you can bring some salt in the shower and rub your body with the salt. But fire, I love fire. And one of the best ways of releasing energy is just simply by sitting in front of a fire pit, and imagining that you're extracting whatever negative energy you have from your body. So it's almost like you're pulling it out and you're sending it to the fire.
6: Fire has the power. Listening to us right now, if you're around a fire listening to us right now, you're already doing the work. So that's really good.
2: Right.
6: So we're going to take callers here this next hour. I want to talk to a lot of people, and I want to tell the Coast listeners what I think is so cute about Wendy is this is her first episode, and she said doing this radio show was a lot more terrifying than than clearing ghosts. It's been okay, right? I've taken care of you. You don't feel too nervous anymore, right? We're good, right?
2: I feel better. Thank you.
6: Better. Okay, good. So when people call in, what kind of stuff can they ask you? What kind of stuff can we help them with?
2: Whatever they need. They can go ahead and do it. Yeah, go ahead and ask whatever you need.
6: Well, so we're going to kind of open this wide open to Wendy Mata, fifth generation, let me say it, Bruja Curandera. Was that right? Was that close?
2: Yes, it was. It was great.
6: Which means that she is all about the healing powers of using, you know, just like she said, energy, ancestors, the elements. She can kind of help us through. So what kind of people come to you generally? People that live in a haunted house, people that feel like their life isn't going well. What sort of people seek you out?
2: Because of the area where I live in the DC area, Washington, DC, I have a lot of people that cannot talk about their problems because of the type of jobs that they have. So we have to focus completely on the extractions of the energy without touching into the situations. That's the people that I get the most. I also get people that work with a lot of people, like doctors and nurses and lawyers or people that work in grocery stores.
6: Ooh, do you feel like if you work in a place where you're front facing a lot of people, energy can follow you home?
2: Yes. Yes, it can.
6: There you go. Got to be careful. Got to protect yourself. Okay, Wendy Mata calls you when we come back on Coast to Coast AM.

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0: A major move. I'm Roxanne Evans, Fox News. President Trump will be meeting with China's Xi Jinping next week, but he's banning some media outlets from the White House before that happens. Fox's Peter Ducey.
1: Before the Xi sit down, the president attends the United Nations General Assembly and plans to huddle with Gulf leaders at a critical moment in the Iran war. Asked to preview his remarks to the UN, the president is reflecting on last year's visit. Hoping to control coverage, President Trump posted today, effective immediately, I am banning fake news CNN, MS Now, and Politico from the White House as a result of their constant reporting fake news.
2: It's really just cumulative stories over the last 2 years. You get sick of it.
1: For decades, CNN, like Fox, has been part of a rotating five-network TV pool, with crews traveling with the president all around the world.
0: Well, Senate Minority Leader Chuck Schumer said on X at Donald Trump, this is a democracy. You will not be able to manipulate the news or hide the truth. Vice President J.D. Vance hoped to give some Republican candidates a boost in Iowa today.
3: Vice President J.D. Vance touting Republican candidates, including Zach Lane for Iowa governor.
4: He's not plotting constantly on how to get into the next bigger and higher office. He is a man of conviction, and he's a man who cannot be bought or told by anyone what to do.
3: Telling a crowd in Council Bluffs, Lane, a farmer, believes in strong families and is committed to putting parents in charge of their kids' education.
4: Let's get him in the governor's mansion and let's put him to work for the state of Iowa.
3: Lane faces Democrat Rob Sand, the state auditor, in November, who has been campaigning on public safety and cutting costs. Kristen Goodwin, Fox News.
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1: Well, we've got quite the show going on. We are on with Wendy Mata, a fifth-generation Mexican witch fire priestess. Ooh, I want to know about the fire priestess part. What is that part, Wendy? Tell me about that.
2: Most of my work, besides ancestral work, is about fire. So working with fire for transformation, for healing, for light, for magic. So I dedicate my path to work with the ancestors, but also working with fire.
1: One of the most, I think, exciting parts about doing a show like this is when we are able to take listener phone calls. And you and I talked quite a bit here last hour. And Billy on the Wildcard Line in Glendale, California, says that he has a different version of the La Llorona story. Billy, welcome to Coast AM.
3: Hey, how you doing, my brother? How you doing? Hey, Wendy, sister, how you doing? How you doing? All right, this is a version that I actually heard of the La Llorona story when I was 16 in 97. The version I heard is that La Llorona was actually either, she was either a mestizo woman or a Mexica woman. She was actually married to a mestizo or Mexican man originally, but then her husband passed away. And so then she was left as a single mother, you know, after the Spanish and then the Catholics had taken over. She then fell madly in love with a white Spaniard Catholic man who wanted to use her for sex, but he never truly loved her. And so she thought that she could get him if maybe she didn't have her kids tagging along. So that's why she supposedly drowned her kids.
1: Well, that's terrifying as well. That's also equally as sad. But
3: I'm part Apache, and my people were known as the War Clan. And so I also do have some kind of, I don't know how to say, but when Wendy was saying that basically the bad ancestors and the Comanche were bad ancestors because they loved blood, I got to tell you, hey, wars were fought back in those days for reasons, and that does not mean to make them bad.
2: Absolutely. Absolutely.
1: So did you have a question at all, Billy, or we just wanted to share the story?
3: Well, I wanted to get her thoughts on that version of the story.
1: Oh, okay. Wendy?
2: So I never heard that version of the story. I'm going to have to do some research, but it could be. It could be a possibility. It could be. Many males and females went through a lot of trauma through colonization, right? And it could be one of the many stories. It could be a story that maybe is not the Llorona story, but is one of the stories of the many people.
1: Well, so it makes
2: for
1: it,
2: sure it could be.
1: It makes it seem like a much older ghost then that's been, you know, around for hundreds of years instead of the version that I was hearing from you, which seemed like it could have been in like the 60s that happened. Or has that legend been around way before then?
2: Oh, it's been around for hundreds of years.
1: Oh, it has. Okay.
2: Yes.
1: Whew. All right. Well, that's kind of spooky. All right. Let's take a quick break and we'll come back and we'll dig in here a little bit with Wendy. When we come back, your ghost stories, your curse stories on Coast to Coast AM.
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1: Welcome back to Coast AM. I'm your host, Rich Bear. Our guest is Wendy Mata. Her book linked up at Coast to Coast AM. She is a healer. She's a fifth generation witch, and she is here to help us find ways to kind of cleanse things. And, you know, whatever you want to talk about, let's go to Joe in Monterey, California. Joe's on the wild card line. Hey, Joe, welcome to Coast AM.
8: Thank you for taking my call.
1: Of course.
8: I would like to know from your guest, when she traveled to Malaysia, did she run into anyone practicing martial arts, Vajra martial arts? And could she tell speak briefly the difference between high magic, which is a type of magic without ritual, and what she does as a Bruja Colandera?
1: Wendy?
2: I have been in Malaysia a couple of times, but I never experienced the martial arts of Malaysia. I actually didn't know that there was a type of martial arts. But Malaysia is a very magical place. It's very alive. I remember the trees being very alive and very talkative. So it's beautiful over there. The difference between high magic, which is very ceremonial, and the magic that we do in brujería and curanderismo is that brujería and curanderismo is much more similar to folk magic. We work with what we have in the moment that we need it. Some ceremonial and high magic, it's wonderful, but sometimes it requires long periods of ritual and long periods of preparation. And if you are a bruja or a curandera and you have somebody that you have to help in the spot, you work with the soil, you work with the land, you work with the pepper on the table, you work with whatever you have. So I think that's the difference. And because we have a very strong connection with the elements and with our ancestors, we also work with the spirits, but a little differently than if we were doing ceremonial magic.
1: What about dancing? You were saying that your grandmother taught you how to dance around water. And that's obviously, you know, a ritual in a bunch of different cultures. What is it about dancing that connects to the other side?
2: In the way that was done by my ancestors, the dancing brought the body into a state of trance. And this state of trance was generating a very specific frequency that was connected to the clouds and to the rain.
1: That's pretty cool. And I mean, because you see that in so many different cultures. So is it a similar thing to kind of get your body and mind in a Zen spot so that the energy can flow through you? Is that the meaning of it?
2: Yes, and it's done with dance, it's done with trance, it's done with mantras, it's done with drumming, with dancing, with music, with chanting, with many different ways. But the purpose of it is to get the body into that frequency that connects to everything.
1: All right, I think we're going to have to do some heavy lifting here. I hope you're ready. This is going to be kind of intense. All right, let's go east of the Rockies line, and let me see if my friend Janet from Indiana is there. Janet, are you with me?
9: I am.
1: Okay. We're gonna go somewhere. I have never gone on this show before, but let's see if we can release you from something that seems pretty intense. Can you tell Wendy what's going on with you?
9: Yes. Thank you for taking my call. This is going to be tricky for me, but I'm concerned if I have an attachment, if I'm obsessed or cursed, because I have at night when I go to bed, and this has been going on for like 20 years, and nobody can seem to tell me or what to do, but I get this energy at the bottom of my feet, like it goes, feels like it's going in a circle, but then I get this very painful, and it's very painful, crawling up my legs, inside my legs. It makes my legs hurt really, really bad. And then, of course, it comes all the way up and causes a sexual arousement in me. So I don't know what it is, and I've tried several things. I can't seem to figure out what to do, and it's awful.
2: Is this happening only when you are at home, or this happens anywhere you go?
9: Anywhere I go when I go to bed.
1: So are you requesting that she take away the foot pain but leave the sexual arousement? Is that what we're trying to do?
9: Oh, no, I want to get rid of all of it.
1: Okay. No. I mean, your choice.
9: No, all of it.
2: Have you told it no?
9: I'm sorry?
2: Have you told this spirit to go away?
9: Yes. Yes. I prayed. I put garlic on me. I put the cross on me at night. I prayed to the archangels. I've done everything, and I still have this problem.
2: Okay. So what I will recommend is that under your bed, get a lot of railroad spikes. I will say probably from 4 to 8 railroad spikes, and put them under your bed. Cleanse them with smoke, with water, with fire, whatever you want. And put them under the bed. And what you're going to do is what we call a grid. It's a protection grid. And when you're putting them under your bed, you are going to say with whatever words you want to say that feel right for you, that you're going to be activating them to protect you, to only allow in your energy field what feels right for you, what feels safe, what feels light, what feels happy, what feels joyful. And you are going to leave these railroad spikes under your bed. And you can probably also, what else I'm feeling? Some pepper, some red peppers, because red peppers are actually really good for cleansing. And you are going to do this trusting that you have the power and the ability to release any kind of spiritual attachments that you may have. Because what you are describing is possible, but it is also possible for you to use some tools like iron to get it out of your life.
1: When Janet's telling her story, Wendy, when she's talking about that circular pain, like as she's telling it, are you tapping in and feeling it? Because I think I was a little bit.
2: Yes, yes. It felt a little heavy. It felt a little heavy, but it also felt that there is almost like already an expectation. So it's almost like you gave, it almost feels like you gave unconsciously the permission to happen because you're expecting it to happen, because it has happened so many times that became your reality. So it is time to rewrite your reality by creating a really strong protection grid under your bed, and to remember that you have the power to cast away this or anything. And if you said, you mentioned that you like to work with angels, you can call your angels. If you like to pray, you can pray whatever it is that you like to pray. You can call whatever it is that makes you feel protected and alive. But remember that just because it happened before, it doesn't mean that the rest of your life is meant to be like that. You have the power to change it.
1: But what is it that's vexing her, that's in her space? Like, how does she know what to get rid of if she doesn't have a name or a thing? What do you think that is?
2: I don't think that we necessarily need to know what is attached to us or what is attacking us. What matters is that we get rid of it.
1: Well, that's true. And that's what you started on. You're like, go get railroad. Where do you go get railroad? You can't order those on Amazon, right?
2: You can.
1: You can.
2: That's the, you can order them in Amazon. You can go to a witchy shop. You can go near next to all
1: a witchy shop.
2: See if you can find. Yeah,
1: and I don't know any witches shops around here. Where do you find a witches shop, Janet? Do you know where?
2: Everywhere.
1: Do you have a witches shop around you in Indiana, Janet?
9: I don't know, but I need to ask him, what am I supposed to do with the red pepper? Like a real red pepper or red pepper
1: flakes?
2: Yeah. I mean, if you don't have red, like dry red peppers, like the ones that you find in a Latino store, you can use pepper flakes. I will also suggest to you that you map your timeline and you go and see when did this started happening. What was actually happening in your life back then that it created a fracture between your energy and the space that it allowed the spirit to attach to you? I will suggest that you see what was happening, because this may be indicating that there is some healing to do at that time. It may be related to grief. That's what I'm feeling a little bit, but just go check. I don't know your life story. I've never met you before, but go back into your timeline and see where this originated, because I feel like it started in a specific moment in your life that may have been a little bit of a hard moment. So I recommend that you go back into that space.
1: Okay, I owe you an apology. I just looked on Google for witches shops around me. And there are quite a few. In the city of Phoenix, anyway, where I'm looking, there's one in Mesa. Now, they don't open till 10 a.m., so if you're looking for some, you know... But I'm clicking on the images. I don't see any railroad spikes. But anyway, I thought she's out of her mind saying that there's... But no, there's quite a few.
2: They're everywhere. They're everywhere.
1: Man, that has never come up in my life, not once, until this very minute. So, Janet, do you think you have some tools to fight the power?
9: Absolutely. This is the best advice I've had. I even put salt around my bed before to try and do something. So I really appreciate what you're suggesting, Wendy, and I will try it. And I know I have the power to stop it, but evidently I don't believe it enough. So,
1: well, Janet, there is something very powerful, and I want you to stay on the line. I want to tell Wendy this, too. There was a time, and you know, when Wendy brought up sleep paralysis, you heard me bring it up and describe it perfectly, because I used to suffer from that. In fact, for me, I was having a dream about a wolf with these ice cold eyes that would sit on my chest and basically talk about relatives that had passed away. And I had to tell them that they were passed away, or this wolf would drag them to hell. Those were my nightmares. And once you wake up from that, you can't get back to sleep. I went to a chiropractor that told me you should go see a shaman and see if we can get rid of this cycle. And I remember she did it. She did some tuning fork stuff around me, and she said, put a glass of water by your bed. And in the morning, don't drink that water. Pour that water out. That's where you're going to capture these bad dreams that are entering you and that are staying with you. And I thought, there's no way a glass of water can be that powerful, Janet. And guess what? They stopped immediately. Immediately. And I still, to this day, keep a glass of water by my bed. And in the morning when I wake up, I dump it in the toilet and flush the toilet. And I don't think I've had one of those nightmares in 20 years. So that thing that you're feeling, maybe the railroad spikes are giving you permission to take your power back. Wendy, your thoughts?
2: So it's called the principle of transference. When there's that energetic being that is around us, we give it a vessel. So in this case, the water is the vessel for your case. This is actually what the curandero did to me when I was going through La Llorona susto. They told me to put the water near my bed.
1: Oh, so you've heard that before. I'm not the first one.
2: No. It's actually some about it in my book. The iron, the railroad spikes are going to do the same. They're going to do the absorption. So the next thing will be, what are you going to do with them after you get rid of it? Right.
1: Really good question. Yes. What does she do?
2: So after you get rid of it, because you will, you have to believe 100% that you have the power. When you do that, you're going to take them and you're going to make a hole in the ground as far away as possible from home. And then you're going to stick them on the ground, and then you're going to put soil on the top of it, and then you're going to forget about it. And then when you come home, you're going to put another grid. You can use crystals, you can use water, you can use something else, because this one doesn't have to be as strong, just to remind you that you have a protection running at all times.
1: Janet, are you in a relationship of any kind?
9: No.
1: Well, that's going to be a lot easier to do, because I think that'd be hard to explain to like a new boyfriend why we've got railroad spikes underneath the bed.
9: You're right. You are absolutely right. So,
1: hey, I know,
2: maybe the boyfriend will be into it. You never know.
1: Yeah, it's like, what are our weekend plans? Well, we got to go to a witch's shop, pick up some anti-curse railroad spikes, and we need some red peppers. But I think this could be good. Janet, I want to get your number so we can check back in with you and see if this helps you.
9: Okay. I will. You want it right now? Or
1: No, not on the radio. We'll put you on hold and we'll grab it. We don't need the whole coast community checking in on you there. But I think that, what Wendy says, it felt like already you seem like you're a little bit released from that impending doom of going to sleep tonight. There's probably a reason you were up this late, be my guess.
9: Yeah.
1: We want to talk to West of the Rockies. I wonder if we have, no, we don't have time for Maria. Okay. What we'll do is we'll come back and take your call. So if you're online and you have, you know, something that you feel like is an energy that is sticking to you and you can't shake, well, Wendy's going to tell you, if you don't want that energy anymore, how to send that packing for good. Very intriguing show tonight. This is Coast to Coast AM. We'll be right back.

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1: We are blessed with having a fifth generation healing witch in Wendy Matta tonight. Her book is out. It is linked up at Coast to Coast AM. And earlier tonight, we were talking about the ghost story of La Llorona in all of its many forms. I'm going to go to the wild card line and talk to Jerry in Hemet, California, who has yet another version that has made its way through. Now, Wendy was saying the story's been around for a couple of hundred years. Jerry, what say you?
2: Hi, Rich.
1: Hey.
2: This story was told to me by my girlfriend back in 1992. She lived in Michoacan, and when she was about 10 or 11, her father died, and she felt that her young mother took up with a boyfriend too soon after the father's death, and the little girl, Berta, was upset about that. The father had been 30 years older than his wife. But late one evening, Berta was standing in the front door of the house, and her mother wanted to go to her bedroom and go to bed. The mother was in her bedroom, and she was yelling at Berta, "Go to bed! Go to your bed!" And Berta just stayed there in the front door looking out at the night. And from out of that night, from out of the darkness, she heard a spectral voice calling, "Mi hijos, mi hijos." And Berta said, instantly, she was in the bedroom.
1: Hmm.
2: Her 11-year-old son was translating this to me because she didn't speak much English. So I said, "Well, sure she got there fast. She was running. She was pretty scared." And he says, no. She was in the doorway, and then instantly she was in the bedroom where her mother wanted her to be. And that's the story.
1: Have you heard that one, Wendy?
3: No. So did she manifest? She went from one place to another physically, instantly? Is that what happened?
2: Instantly, yeah. That's what they told me.
3: Wow.
2: And I...
3: La Llorona was desperate that they weren't listening to the mother, and she helped.
2: The mother wanted the daughter to go to the bedroom, and whether Llorona made it happen or not, I don't know. But that's the way they told it.
1: You haven't heard about that kind of thing before, but that's pretty wild. Thank you, Jerry. When we come back, we're going to take a quick break here, and I want to talk to Maria. Let me make sure she's still there. West of the Rockies, Maria is feeling a very heavy energy when she walks into a specific room. Is that right, Maria? Oh, she's gone. Oh, my gosh. Okay. Well, she'll be feeling that heavy energy for a little bit longer, I suppose. Okay, let's take a quick break and more of our calls with Wendy Matta when we come back on Coast to Coast AM.
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1: Welcome back to Coast AM. I'm your host, Rich Barrow. Wendy is our guest tonight, and she is a fifth-generation healing witch, Deha, on the wild card line from McAllen, Texas. Deha, welcome to Coast AM. What's going on?
8: Hi, I'm right here on the border, actually. I'm 5 miles from Reynosa. My question was, I'm trying to figure out whether or not I've been cursed by my wife. I've been married 35 years, and we're pretty shaky, and it's not getting any better. And I've ended up, she's taken me to curanderas, like in Durango and places like that, and they've always, the lady would tell me, well, something's wrong. You've got some kind of powerful bad thing over you, and she would like give me a coin or something and charge me $50. She said, you got to keep the coin with you all the time. But anyway, I guess the main question is, am I you perceive a curse on me right now from my wife or from somebody else? I'm 76 years old now, so I'm trying to make life, you know, as reasonable as possible in my final years here.
3: Why do you believe you have a curse? Like, what's happening in your life that you think is a curse?
8: The wife is very rough on our animals, and she's always negative. She's got problems physically, but...
1: Well, she might be the one that has a curse, not you.
8: She probably does. I know that she was from Mexico, and she saw her father murdered, and she's got severe diabetes that she didn't have before she met me. I don't know. I think coming to America kind of ruins you because of diet here. That's just my guess. But
3: if she witnessed a murder, she may actually have a fragmentation on her soul. So she may be actually going through a lot of trauma in her body and her energy field, which may be affecting you. So actually, my recommendation, depending on how your relationship is with her, if you feel comfortable to ask her to go to a healer to do some susto, because it, like, the energy feels a little static, like kind of like jumpy in a way. And when we are with somebody that is not stable energetically, that affects us. So especially like if you're mentioning that she's not treating animals well, that may be because she is suffering from susto. And, you know,
1: what
3: like
1: does
3: the
1: susto
3: way that,
1: mean?
3: So susto is when you go through something so scary or strong.
1: Traumatic.
3: Or traumatic, yeah, traumatic, that a piece of your soul leaves your body. So you
1: where
3: have
1: does it
3: to
1: go?
3: Call, it can go to the, well, depends on the belief, right? Like some people believe many different things. What I believe, which may be different than other people believes, is that it goes to the underworld. So the place where the dead people are, It can go to our past, to our present, to our future, or just around us. And we have to call it back and bring it back. So it could be that, your wife, it's experiencing soul fragmentation. Does that make sense to you?
8: Yeah, it does. But normally she takes me to the brew hall. Actually, we have one here in McAllen. His name is Paul. He probably knows you. Anyway, yeah.
1: Not to get too far outside of the range of what we're talking about tonight, but what about, instead of a coin, what about some marriage counseling? Have you done that?
8: She won't do that. She doesn't do compromise. She's doesn't compromise.
1: Yeah, that's a challenge for you for sure.
3: Yeah.
1: All right, Deha. Well, we're praying for you. Hopefully what Wendy's saying is able to connect with you a little bit there. Good luck. Let's go to the wild card line. Let's talk to Kim in New Jersey. Hey, Kim, welcome to Coast AM. You're on with Wendy Mata.
9: Hi, how are y'all doing?
1: Excellent.
9: Awesome. Well, thank you for taking my call. Here is my thing. I have my entire life felt weird connections with places, people. It's just all over the board. I have, for instances, gone into the Grove Park Inn when I was a little child, probably like 12 years old, looked at my mom and said, somebody died here. And then I found out that the pink lady had killed herself right where I was standing. I've gone to places like the hotel in Estes Park, where I can just feel the energy somehow of where people have died. I also have dreams of people that I know, and it'll be weird dreams, like maybe wrapped in saran wrap, or I'll dream about like kayaks, and then I tell them, and I realize that it's almost like premonitions of something bad about to happen, or something has happened that they haven't told me about. My grandmother supposedly used to do kind of similar things. My aunts have done similar things, and one of the weirdest experiences was I recently went to Ireland on a trip, and I was in Kilkenny in the very beginning, and they have a famous witch there who was murdered, and the tour guide, when I walked up, kind of freaked out a bit because I looked just like her. And I'm walking, like I was walking through one of the graveyards there and was hearing a bell, and I feel these senses, and I don't know. I've never been able to explain them. I've seen like black shadows run across the roads, and I'll take pictures. I've actually seen silhouettes of ghosts that don't, like, they're below the level, because I've been told that ghosts don't have one level. And I'm not sure what exactly it is that I've got. I don't know how to expand on it.
1: Okay, hang on a second, Kim. Let Wendy jump in here. You've said a lot of things. Let's
9: I know, sorry. I've got a lot.
1: That's okay. Let Wendy catch up to you here. Go ahead, Wendy.
3: So it sounds to me that you have the gift of seeing, right? Like, we have, well, in Spanish, they're called dones, which is the gifts that we have. It sounds to me that you have the don of, or the gift of seeing. And what this means is you have the capacity of reading the energetic imprints of deaths, yes, from people that pass out, that pass away, but also you have the ability to read other types of energy. My recommendation to you, so this is a really beautiful gift. So I want to invite you to not feel fear about it, to not feel rejection about it, and to see it, instead of seeing it like something negative, and you didn't say that you do that, but instead of seeing it like something negative, see it like a gift. And I highly recommend you that you study mediumship. And this is the art of talking to dead people. I highly recommend you that you have, that you find a good school, a good teacher, and that you practice your mediumship skills, because it may be that you have this gift so that you can help other people, either cross over or close, whatever situations they had in life, you may be able to like help them with loose ends. And also you can help the living relatives feel better and deal with their grief. Like, I have this very strong inclination on telling you that. So I don't know if you have done this before, but that will be my recommendation for you.
9: I have not. Like, I was brought up in a Christian family, and so this would be, like, the furthest thing from my mind to do. But it's just, I feel like you're saying, like, I'm not ashamed of it, and I tell people, I just don't, I had no idea how to nurture it. I had no idea. So...
3: There's several trainings. Sure. Yeah, there's several trainings. And you know, like I invite you to see it. Maybe if there's a Christian upbringing, I invite you to see it as a gift of prophecy, because this is part of Christianity, right? There's also a school in UK that specializes in mediumship, and that it's based on it's spiritismo. So they are like, they believe in Jesus, they believe in God. And they believe that people that passes goes to heaven. So that may be a place that you may feel comfortable with, that you don't necessarily have to be a witch or a curandera or a shaman to embrace the gifts that you have.
1: Hmm. Yeah, Kim, that might be where you're going with this whole thing. Seems like it.
9: Definitely.
1: Seems like somebody's trying to give you a message. What do you, when Wendy, when you hear she's hearing a bell in a graveyard that's not there, what does that mean to you? Anything?
3: So energetically speaking, the sound of a bell can stay kind of like stuck in the timeline, right? Like that bell could have happened 10 years ago, 10 days ago, 100 years ago, and the sound stays stuck in there. And because she has the ability to see and hear, she may have caught the energetic imprint of that bell.
1: How do you keep stuff from following you home? Have you ever had anything, Wendy, or after a session or an experience, something follow you home?
3: Oh, yes. I have really strong protections in my home. I have a lot of grids. I talk to the trees. I talk to the land. I talk to the spirits that live in the area.
1: You got any railroad ties? I hope you do.
3: Yes, I do a lot of them. I ask them to help me filter what comes inside of my home.
1: What do you tell a client after you're done with them? Like, hey, something may follow you. What do you tell them to protect themselves?
3: I always tell them to protect their belly button. In my tradition, the belly button is the center of our energy. It's one of the spaces that came open when we came to the world. So you can do this by tying a red belt around of your belly button, by putting a crystal on your belly button, and by putting some sugar around the belly button, or some salt, or some honey, or some blessed water, agua bendita, if people believes in it. And this is kind of like stopping the entrance of the spirits. There's also something called cord cutting. So when there is a spirit that is attached to you, you do a ritual where you're cutting the connection between you and those spirits so that they can no longer follow you.
1: I can't believe we've been on the phone for almost 2 hours and you haven't told us that we need to protect our belly buttons. You have buried the headline. Don't you think? That's a watch your belly button, Kim. That's the big thing. Watch it. when you are, you talked about sustos. I wanted to ask you about that. But have you ever had anything that, at this point, you've been doing this, your fifth generation, have you done anything as an adult that's like scared you and been like, oh my God, this is powerful?
3: Yes. So I used to have a healing center in DC, which is why I was seeing a lot of people that work for the government. And I remember I was going to see the one that was the boyfriend of one of my clients, and she insisted and insisted and insisted that I saw this boyfriend. And I remember something telling me that I shouldn't do it, but because my client kept insisting, I say yes. And I remember being on the building. I was in the 9th floor. That was where my healing center was. And I remember being on the 9th floor in my office where I was going to do the energy healing to this person. And I remember feeling my entire body, like my entire body going cold and my entire body shivering and my entire body telling me, run away. So, but this is the person, like this person, like it was, I don't know what he was. I honestly, I don't know, but I believe he was a serial killer. I'm not sure. But I think he was like entering the building, and I felt how this person was coming closer and closer and closer and closer. And when he got to the office, when he got to the room, when he was supposed to have the healing session, I had to tell him that I was not feeling okay and that I had to go.
1: You didn't tell him you thought he was a serial killer. You just said, I'm not feeling good. I need to leave. So he didn't get the sesh.
3: Right.
1: It was too dark. So, well, that makes sense.
3: It was too dark. It was too dark.
1: Well, then, let me ask you this, too. Is there a curse that is so deep that it can't be broken?
3: I think everything can be shifted, but you have to put the work on it.
1: So there can be something that will hold on.
3: There can be something that hold on, but if you are really willing to do the work, usually the curses that are really deep and that are family curses, they come from an ancestor that was a terrible human being. And that terrible human being did a lot of damage. So if
1: and they're probably not wanting to go to the other side because they know they're going to a bad side of the other side.
3: Right. So we have to repair. We have to repair whatever that ancestor did in order to break the curses.
1: Is there a time of day or night where the spirit world is particularly popping?
3: I think the spirit world is open all the time, but we feel it more at night because this is when our senses are not overloaded with the day-to-day. Like people usually see it 2, 3, 4 a.m. in the morning, but this is because the world is quiet. That's why we hear it. But in reality, spirits are talking to us all the time.
1: My wife and I are out looking at houses, and I was thinking I should have you check them out to make sure they're not haunted. And my question is, if it's a relatively new house, are your chances of a ghost lower?
3: The chances of the ghost are lower, but doesn't necessarily mean that it cannot be haunted because you have to talk to the land and leave offerings to the land to become friends with the land so that she's okay with you living there.
1: So we're about to kick off a little something we call open lines where people call in about anything. But I'm wondering if will you hang out with me for one more break so we can take care of a few people that want to ask you about energy? Would that be okay?
3: Yes.
1: Okay.
3: Yeah,
1: so if you're on the line, stay here. If you're still calling to try to get in for open lines, I want to talk about a bunch of stuff. I want to talk about ghosts. First of all, I want to hear your ghost story. If you've never, ever told anybody your ghost story, I want to hear about it. I want to hear about your family curses. There's a new Pentagon report. There's new UFO videos. I want to know if you've seen them, what you think about them. But it is open lines. We got 2 hours to hang with us in one more break with Wendy Mata. We're coming right back on Coast to Coast AM.

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0: prescription prices. I'm Deborah Valentine, Fox News. President Trump has another big economic push ahead of the midterms. Fox's Kevin Cork explains the plan.
1: His latest move to lower prescription drug prices should pay off big time for Republicans.
2: The biggest drug reduction, prescription drug, in history times maybe 10.
1: The White House announcing most favored nation pricing for all state Medicaid programs, projecting more than $64 billion in taxpayer savings. That's a lot. The president also drawing an ideological contrast, calling left-wing streamer Hassan Piker a terrible liability for Democrats. Of course, you'll recall Piker campaigned with Michigan Senate nominee Abdul El Sayed, who still won't disavow the so-called California streamer. Instead, every time he's asked about it, he pivots to talking points about gas and groceries.
0: This comes as the president is promising Americans that he will send $5,000 to every adult if Republicans win the midterms. The fate of the Kennedy Center in the nation's capital remains uncertain at this time.
3: President Trump speaking about the Kennedy Center Friday.
2: The place is a dump. It's been a dump for years. It's lost money for years. I can turn it around, fix it.
3: The president saying this week the Performing Arts Center would not be renovated and could be ripped down if courts shoot down his plan to rename it after him, arguing it needs government support to stay open. A tribute to former President John F. Kennedy, the building closed Wednesday, sparking more questions as President Trump was seen reading a poster about its demolition. A federal judge this week ruling President Trump's name can't be added to the building's exterior without congressional approval and ordered the center to provide 30 days notice before making any major changes. Kristen Goodwin, Fox News.
0: Part of the Kennedy Center's ceiling recently fell. 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
1: Thank you to the great George Norrie and to the great Tom Danheiser for asking me to fill in on Friday night and trusting me with open lines. I mean, they've been telling me forever that this is kind of like the place where this is the zone where the listeners get to take over. And I love that. Wendy is still on with us because we had a couple of people who really wanted to talk to her. It was really important. So Wendy Mata is on with us. Once again, her book linked up at Coast to Coast AM, Fifth Generation, and we are totally going to get into all of the open lines. We're going to talk about UFO stuff. We're going to talk about ghost stuff, whatever you want. Let's go though right now to Mike in San Diego. First time caller line. Mike, welcome to Coast AM. What's going on with you?
2: Yeah, thanks for having me. Thanks for taking my call. So, I recently, well, I need a little bit of a backstory. I've had a little bit of experiences kind of growing up, you know, and I never really had anybody to talk to who could relate. I've experienced spontaneous combustion in my hands. I've seen things before they happen, like flashes. I felt other people's pain, like literally I felt it. And I had a lot of dreams and things that would like eventually that were coming true. And this was like kind of at random, but I mean, as later in life go on, these things kind of look a little bit more intense. And so I started exploring it. And I met a gentleman who was into Santeria. Anyway, coming from a Catholic background, I think it kind of was confusing to me because I had like learning how to channel, speaking spirits. And I got really caught up in all that. And I had to kind of put it aside to kind of get my wits together. And anyway, later in life, I start dating this girl, and things were really bizarre. Things were happening, and she was just calling me crazy, and you know, kind of making fun of me. And I thought, well, maybe something's wrong with me. Mind you, it was some of the things that were happening were so crazy that I didn't even think about it at the time. But it was gaslighting, you know, over and over. And there was just so many things that kept happening, that these coincidences, and there's no way around it, you know, like she was doing something, and I kept putting it into really bad situations. And so story goes on. So I'm coming to find out, it's like not just with this girl, it's also with a neighbor. And I was kind of confined in with like what seemed to be a group of these actors, kind of like, you know, these people, you know, real people following me around, saying and doing things. And I'd actually feel it. I'd get twitches in my body. So I'm at a point right now where, you know, I've had I've had my bank accounts all hacked, social media hacked. I can't talk to many of my friends. They think I'm kind of crazy. And at that point, you know, where do you go? You know what I mean? So I kind of just been kind of keeping it through to myself and trying to work through all of this. And it's just pretty difficult. I just don't know where to turn to. You know, part of me seems like it's prayer. I'm also getting a lot of things coming in from, you know, my mother and from other sources, you know, both living and that have passed. But I'm in a major conflict there. So I'd like to think, I guess my question is, which direction should I head? What do I need to focus on? And, you know, obviously it's like a lot of areas in my life and I want to move on, but I don't feel like I can move on at this point. There's nothing I can just forget, you know?
1: Wendy?
3: So, the first thing that is coming to me when you are talking, thank you for sharing what you're sharing. The first thing that is coming to me while you're talking, and please tell me if this doesn't make any sense to you, but what I am sensing, it's that you may be attracting teachers, right? Teachers that are going to take you into the journey of going back into accepting your gifts. basically what happens when you have Adonis and you are rejecting them, you are also rejecting a part of yourself. You're also rejecting a part of your lineage, and you're also rejecting a part of your soul. And everything around you is going to manifest a little off until you start the journey of accepting it again. And it doesn't have to be witchy. You mentioned that you are Catholic, that you were raised Catholic. I was raised Catholic too, although I don't consider myself Catholic anymore, but I was raised Catholic. And a lot of it, you can maybe give an interpretation to it, like is the Holy Ghost. Instead of giving it a witchy interpretation, you could do that. I will recommend that you accept who you are. Because the moment that you accept who you are, the moment that you accept that you have these powers, the moment that you accept that you have the ability to see things in a different way and sense things in a different way, your life is going to change. So that will be my recommendation to you. I also will recommend that you find ways of protecting your energy so that you don't feel the pain of other people. It is good to empathize, and it is good to sense what is happening to other people.
1: But what's the first step for that pain that he can do? How can he begin to protect himself if he's been a boundaryless protector before? How can he start to do that? What's the first step for him?
3: That's a great question. So my recommendation for you will be that at the end of the day, you say that you only carry the energies that belong to you. And then when you go around through your life, you are also walking around and feeling people. You say, I see your pain. You can say it to yourself. You don't have to tell them. I see your pain, but I recognize that it's not mine. I witness your pain. I create space for your pain, but this is not for me to carry.
1: Mike, do you believe that you're a powerful person?
2: No, I am told that I've been given a gift, and, I need to do my purpose in life.
1: Yeah, and don't let people walk on you, brother. You can shoot fire through your fingers. You got power.
2: Yeah, it's not like I could do that on command. I mean, that kind of freaked me out, man. I felt like I could evaporate.
1: See, already I can hear you denying your power, but still, the point was that you're a powerful being. You're just as powerful as the people that are trying to manipulate you or soul suck that energy you have. They're hanging around you because you have something that they want to take a bite out of. So don't let them do that. Have your boundaries. Just like you wouldn't, hang around people that you don't like. Don't let people, jump in on that beautiful energy that you have. That's a gift. That's your gift.
2: I thank you. Thank you. I think I hung around a little longer because of some of the things that I was seeing on that end, like astral projection, shape-shifting, a lot of these things that I was experiencing. I've never seen that kind of like before, you know, and I'm getting it clear, you know? And so it was intriguing, but I knew some of it, you know, I kept thinking, like she was saying, you know, there's a silver lining here. Maybe, you know, it's not, you know, like it's not bad. You know, I have a pretty open mind. And, but it seemed like some of the times it seems like something was going against me, but there's still a lot of bad things happening to me. And I could get that the energy of me fighting something, it could come back to me. I get that. So that could also be the case. So I'm just really trying to put things together, and it's like a lot of trauma too, you know, with all this. So I guess trying to find my way in all this is going to be extremely important to not only moving forward, but also, you know, figuring out who I am, I guess.
1: Well, I see
3: another thing that is going to be okay.
1: No, you go ahead.
3: Another thing that I feel like is going to be, so there's two things that I am feeling. I am feeling a lot of contraction in your voice and in your throat. I want to recommend you that you do some screaming, not right now, but that you go and release a lot of the condensation that you have in your throat, because this will manifest potentially a sickness in the future. So I want to recommend you that you release whatever you're carrying in your voice. And this is likely, number one, the experiences that you're having with people that you're keeping, that you're not saying anything about it. And also the fact that you're shutting down your magical voice, the fact that you're shutting down your powers. That is first. And the second is going to be very helpful to learn to recognize that there are many people in the world that are so powerful. You're not alone in this journey. There's several people that talk to spirits, that can feel things, that can feel pain, that can see things, that can move things. So find your people. Find your people, because when you find your community, you will not feel alone, and you will embrace your gifts in a much more natural way.
2: That makes sense. the actors around me are to deny it and act like it's not going on. But I know, I see what's going on. I know what they're doing, right? But, you know, like we're talking, they're like, I don't know what you're talking about. You know, I don't, you know, it's, so it's kind of like, to me, you know, it's like, okay, whatever. And I know that they're saying that, but I know different, you know what I mean? I know better. So, yeah, that's a bit where I'm kind of just confused with who they are. And
1: no, you're not. You already identified them. You already identified them. Just quit. Let them, you know, stealing your battery. Mike, you're on the first time caller line, but I hope you're not on a last time caller line. Hope to hear from you again. Keep it up. Get that energy up. And Wendy Mata has been our guest, hung out with us for an extra break here. And her book linked up at Coast to Coast AM. It's a great book, great color, great cover, great insight. And you are on a first time guest list, but I hope that you will come. Will you come back and join me again sometime?
3: Oh, I would love that. Thank you so much.
1: Did you have a good time on the show? Did you feel like we helped some people and got some good information out there?
3: Yes, this was a lot of fun, and I hope that I can help more people in the future.
1: Do you think there's anything we missed that you wanted to talk about? Because now is the time to stick that in there. I mean, like, if there's any other protect your belly button type wisdom that we need to hear, now is the time.
3: Don't do silly things in Halloween, because the bills will open and you guys are going to be much more sensitive. So if you decide to go to haunted houses, that's okay, but at least protect yourself.
1: What about Ouija boards?
3: You know, I've never used one.
1: Yeah, but don't you think that's kind of like just leaving your front door open and whatever comes through, comes through?
3: Yes, it is. Yes, it is. And leaving your front door open and the back door and all the doors. So be
1: all the doors.
3: While you're calling. Yeah, be careful while you're calling in and have really strong boundaries. Don't do silly things if you're not ready for the consequences.
1: Listen, if you're listening to Coast right now, you've just heard a fifth generation witch tell you, don't get too cute on Halloween thinking you're going to go to some haunted site or, you know, play with something that talks to spirits, and don't think there's going to be ramifications, because that is real stuff. Demons are real. Yes.
3: Yes. Yes.
1: Yeah. I mean, angels are real. Demons are real. So be careful out there. Thank you so much, Wendy. What a pleasure to have you. We're coming right back with Open Lines on Coast to Coast AM.
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1: Welcome back to Coast to Coast AM. It is Open Lines. I am your host, Rich Barra. And let's go to the west of the Rockies line and let's talk to Paula. Paula in Tacoma, Washington. While I am not a fifth generation witch, I did go to St. Louis Community College at Merrimack in St. Louis. So I feel like I can help you with your energy situation if you still care to share.
9: I do care to share. I had, I'll make a long story short. I had my goddaughter live with me for about a year with her family and her entourage of dogs and cats. And I went to the hospital for a week and I came home and she had vacated my entire house. She took everything. She took all my grandmother's furniture. She took my furniture. She took my baby clothes. Like, my house was completely vacant, and I was so shocked and numb. I didn't call the police. I just am frozen, and I wake up sometimes in the middle of the night crying for the stuff that I lost, the stuff that I had, and then my spirits will come in, and they'll say, it's just stuff. It was just stuff, but I just don't know. I'm stuck in limbo about letting this go and the hurt that happened, and I'm just not sure what to do.
1: Wow. So you cleaned out your house, and what is the reason for cleaning? When you say, where's my stuff, what do they say?
9: Yes. Like, well, she won't return my phone calls or nothing, so there was no communication, and I was so sick with a heart ailment that I just didn't have the energy to put into even calling the police, but I'm just still really devastated about what Stacy did to me, and I can't. I'm just stuck and I'm paralyzed, and it's very sad. And I do try to believe that it was just stuff. It's just stuff, but it wasn't just stuff. It was my grandmother's stuff and my great grandmother's stuff, and my. She even took the sheets off my bed. I mean, what was the purpose of that? So stupid,
1: well,
9: right?
1: What do you have in your house now? Did you, like, buy new furniture?
9: I have my bed and a couple dressers that my clothes were in. But she took my armoire. She took my couches. And the couches still had plastic on them. Like, they were brand new. I hadn't even sat on them. And I'm like, it's just devastating. And everybody's like, why didn't you call the police? And I'm just like, because I was just so frozen in pain, and I'm stuck. So.
1: Can I give you some advice just from a practical radio host thing?
9: I
1: think to get unstuck, you have to make one first move. And maybe the police aren't going to do anything, but it wouldn't hurt to start, you know, doing that thing where you stand up to people who are treating you poorly. And because you don't want to feel helpless, and you don't want to feel like a victim, because you're not.
9: Yes.
1: You survived a heart condition in a hospital. You're kind of a bad girl. Let's go. You're a fighter, right? So, like, take the first step. You know, if she's not returning your calls, do you have their address? And just say, look, here are my receipts for the furniture that I bought. Here's who took it. I don't know what they're doing. They're not returning my call. And just start somewhere.
9: Yeah, and I'm kind of frozen with that, but. And
1: don't make that first move. Like, saying you're paralyzed, you know, is a little bit of an excuse that you're hiding from something that's a confrontation.
9: Yeah.
1: So once you make that first move and be businesslike about it and go, hey, look, that belongs here. It wasn't theirs to take. They took it. I know who took it. Start with the police. Why not?
9: Yeah.
1: See where it goes.
9: Just see where it goes. And, because I want to let it go. It's so stressful. I just, you know, and
1: that's probably what they're counting on. They're counting on you being weak. Surprise them.
9: Surprise them. Okay.
1: Show them that you're not.
9: Really? That's great. And I want to make a comment. It was a really great host. And I really do believe there was a man that helped me do all the land healing with my family for generations. But his name was Guy Hockett. And he's since passed on, but he would go around to all these problems of houses and peoples and buildings and businesses, and he would look at the land clearing that was underneath them, and he found the cause that was happening for whatever was in those structures. And one of them, was the computers weren't working at this building, and people were like really getting sick and being in the hospital, like deathly ill. And he did this land clearing and found out this building at the college down the street was built on top of the burial ground.
1: Of course. That's usually the bad news, is it's on an Indian burial ground. That's, we learned that from watching Poltergeist.
9: I mean, it's freaky, but it really happens in real life. So your guest host was right on, and I can't wait to buy your book.
1: Yeah, it's worth doing it now. When we get off the phone, I mean, you probably want to get some sleep on your new bed. But tomorrow, you're going to make that move? You got to promise me that you're not going to be a victim. Yeah. They're counting on you to be weak. Don't be weak.
9: Okay, I'm going to make a move.
1: Because you're not. You sound like you're tough to me. You sound like a tough cookie to me.
9: I am tough, and I've even taught codependency classes, and then I can't do it for myself.
1: Well, yeah, I mean, that's usually how that works. The nicest people. You sound like a delight. Good luck to you. And send us a note here on Coast and let us know you you got your grandmother's stuff and your stuff back. More open lines. I see you over there. I see you on the line. If you're trying to call and it's busy, just keep calling because we've got some lines opening up right now. And if you're on hold, I'll get to you next when we come back on Coast to Coast AM.

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1: Well, we've been talking about curses, spirits, the dead, La Llorona, things that follow us home, things that go bump in the night. Now it's your turn. This is Open Lines. But I want to hear stories that you don't normally tell other people, and you believe maybe somebody put a curse on you. I want to hear about it. Maybe you saw someone standing in your house who couldn't possibly have been there. I want to hear about that. Maybe you love somebody and they came back to give you a message after they died. I want to hear that too. Something that happened to you once years ago, and to this day, you don't have an explanation for it. Ghosts, curses, hauntings, the unexplained, UFOs, any of that. You know the rules. We can go anywhere. I'm interested, too, in the story that just came out today. The Pentagon released a bunch more UFO files. Now, the videos, I think you guys have seen most of this before. That's when you see, you know, it's a military radar thing. There's things moving super fast. There's one, there's like six things moving in formation. Interesting. But there's two interesting things that came up in this release is they actually talk about how the government had a program where they were looking into things like warp drives. But really interesting is the information that they're kind of sticking out there about actual military that have gotten sick from being close to non-human craft. I think that's pretty telling. So if you got thoughts and opinions on that, I'm here for you. Let's go to John in Wisconsin on the Wild Card Line. John, welcome to Coast AM. It's Open Lines. You're up.
2: Hello, Rich. I'd like to preface my comments by saying, although I respect all of the guest hosts on Coast to Coast, you are in a league of your own. You do great work, Rich.
1: Oh, my gosh,
2: thank
1: you. I
2: have been haunted by ghosts throughout my life. However, I would like to share what happened to me in the summer of 1984. I was living in St. Louis. I was at the height of my alcoholism, and I became homeless. I was down and out. Through an amazing blessing, I ran into the world-famous heavyweight boxer, Leon Spinks, who's from St. Louis.
1: Yes, sir.
2: He knew there was something wrong with me. He spent over an hour with me, listening to my story, encouraging me to move back to my parents' house in Milwaukee and get help. He was amazing. Then, Rich, he invited me to a church service at his African-American church. They were wonderful people, very kind to me. The next day, I quit my job, which I was going to get fired anyway. I moved back to my parents' house in Milwaukee, went through a treatment program, and have been sober ever since. And my final comment is this. When we're faced with ghosts, with setbacks, with hauntings, never, ever, ever close the door on angels. Because Leon Spinks, God rest his soul, was an angel to me. Thank you, Rich.
1: Wow, great story, John. Good recovery, too. I'm happy you're with us. I'm happy that you're with us and you're sober and you lived to tell the tale. And his ghosts were, you know, not somebody visiting him in the middle of the night. His ghosts were demons inside him. Love that he's made that leap. Let's go to the wild card line. Let's talk to James in Colorado. James, sounds like you're going through something right now. Oh, James is gone. Well, James is going through something because he's gone. Okay, let's go to Karen in Paramount, California on the Wildcard Line. Welcome to Coast AM.
3: Hi there. This is Karen from Paramount. Hey. I was calling to share my story of La Llorona. It's a little bit lighthearted. So when I was about 7 years old, I went to go live with my grandparents, and my grandpa had set up a swing for me in the backyard under the biggest, strongest lemon tree. So I would go out there and I would swing. And at night, I would sneak out and I would swing to my heart's content and eat all of the lemons that I could reach and then go back inside. And when it came time for school the next day, oh, I cried and I cried because I couldn't go. And my grandmother tried the kukui story on me, but that didn't work.
1: So what's the kukui story? I think I've heard that. Maybe I haven't. What is it?
3: It's like a boogeyman story. And I said, okay. I'm not doing anything wrong, so I'm not in trouble. So she hit me with the La Llorona. So I know that it's a regional story, so it varies from you know, where you're from. She was from Michoacán. So her version was that the louder I cried, the more that La Llorona could hear me. And, okay, I bought it. And then one night I was ready to go out, do my thing, and I was getting ready to sneak out, and I heard noises by the window that I always used. I was paralyzed. I was paralyzed.
1: What were the noises?
3: Just now as an adult looking back, I have no doubt it was just my uncle's joshing.
1: Of course, it's your uncle's. That's what uncles do. They already set it up.
3: Yeah. So my grandmother didn't correct it either because hey, I was getting up and going to school.
1: And you were out. You stopped going out at night, swinging on the lemon tree. I bet too.
3: Yes. Yes, absolutely. Not at night. But that tree ended up being the first, or the place where I had like my first supernatural experience. And so then, oh man, I absolutely bought even deeper into the La Llorona story. And then she upped it and said that La Llorona must live in the neighborhood. I was, oh man, she had me going.
1: You know, first of all, good job for your grandma. You should always mess with the grandkids, especially... Especially if you can scare them into better discipline. I mean, why not? Yeah, you're going to do the same thing, Karen. You're going to pull the same thing.
3: Oh, I do. Yeah, that's what ants are for, too.
1: Yeah. I'm sure you have your own tales. Okay, so the regional story of La Llorona from where you're from, what's the story that you heard growing up about her?
3: Well, it was that the louder you cried, the more she was going to come and take you away because she thought that you must be miserable.
1: But what? But did you hear any backstory like why she was a ghost?
3: It was the same backstory about the drowning of the children, and she regretted it, and she would roam the streets looking for replacements in white clothing.
1: Okay. See, now there's different because when Wendy was on the phone, she said she was looking for cheating husbands to kill. That's different. If you're a little kid, you're not so scared about that. You're scared about becoming one of her children. Cause I think the one I know about in Tucson is that she shows up in the backseat. You go pick her up. She looks lost and you pick her up and she's in your car.
3: I've heard of that one too, but that one is a different story where I'm from or where they're from.
1: They're all terrifying, quite honestly. I don't think I like any of them. All right, well, certainly.
3: Maybe don't go sneaking out at night to the lemon trees.
1: Yeah, that's right. You swing during the daytime when it's safe, when you can see things coming your way. All right, now I know my friend Max in Georgia has been on the line for a long time, but let's see if we can help him out anyway. Hey, Max, welcome to Coast AM. In a truck in Georgia somewhere. Oh, he's gone too. Okay. All right, then let's go to Maya in New York, wildcard line. Line one there.
4: Thank you, Rich. Enjoyed the program so far and have a couple comments. I want to say that just put it in the ether around Wendy is that you mentioned at the beginning that she was an initiated shaman, and I was able to pick that up in that I was in a situation, I had a theosophist, Rudolf Steiner person who had thousands of books, and I had access to them, and in reading about shamanism, it's true that they actually say that when you have great trauma, that a part of your soul can disconnect or disattach, and the shaman comes in and actually brings back the part of the soul missing. Recently had the experience with a couple coasties who do not call the program. They listen, but they feel so traumatized that they're withdrawn or shy or reluctant or not comfortable. So maybe there would be some help for them, because they seem to be good, sincere, authentic coasties, if they looked into maybe working with a shaman who could actually help them to get through the trauma. And my last comment is, I don't remember her name because I was moving from one part of my home to another part, but the lady who, and people can be so cruel, that seems to be the lingo of the land. I want to encourage her, as you did, to have a fresh start. She knows where her niece is. I mean, the temerity, the hubris, the arrogance. She needs to deal with the police, make a report, and if she feels a little skittish, there's a unit in most cities called the community police. They can do the same thing, get back her property, but it might be less stressful. So that's what I have to say.
1: And that's really good
4: to listen. Thank
1: Right on. Thank you. I appreciate you so much. Let's go to the wildcard line in Maryland. Ruthie, welcome to Coast.
5: Hi, Rich. Thank you so much for taking my call. And I really liked Wendy. And one thing, I was surprised that nobody had asked her about fire dancing, since she worked with fire. I've seen fire dancing before. There was a young girl in our neighborhood that used to do it, and I don't know if you've ever seen it before, but it's pretty cool. And I'm surprised nobody asked her about that, if she did fire dancing.
1: But she was talking about dancing with water, wasn't she?
5: Yeah, but she didn't say fire, and I figured she probably did fire dancing since she worked with fire, but I would ask her that. And when the railroad spikes, that was really interesting, because I used to collect those, and pretty much, Rich, the only way you're going to get railroad spikes, you got to walk down the railroad tracks, you know?
1: Well, that's what I was thinking, because I said, can you just buy those anywhere? And she's like, yes. But I will say, she did say you can get them at a witch door, and I thought she was not, you know, like, connected to the real world, because I was thinking there are no witch doors. And then I looked them up, and there's like three of them right, you know, within 5 miles of me.
5: So, oh yeah, they've had them for years.
1: Never heard of such a thing.
5: But what I wanted to talk to you about is that the last time you did open lines at the end of the program, you said a few things, and I was so happy to hear you say that, because I totally agree with what you said, and I feel the same way. And I've
1: always wanted
5: to say it. I've always wanted to say it, but I'm just a caller, so nobody's going to believe me. You said something, I don't remember the exact words, it was a month ago, but you made some comments that you thought that maybe some of the stuff that people are seeing is not all, you know, alien, that it's some of our stuff, that a lot of the stuff is probably our stuff.
1: Yeah, I'm sure there's a... My feeling is, when you talk about things like the Phoenix Lights, which happened, you know, where I am now, you could make a point that those are drones that were flying in tandem, where then there weren't really any drones in 1992 or whatever that happened. So I wonder if a lot of this is tech that belongs to some part of the government where they don't, it's not like they always talk to each other. It's not like all the departments talk to each other. So there might be something that is super secret, super advanced,
5: Rich,
1: that they're just not going to reveal.
5: Yeah, I think, Rich, they've had some of this stuff for years because, okay, I grew up in a town that had an underground facility. And my father worked there, okay? He was a machinist, and it was actually underneath the grocery store. It was for Martin's, well, which is Lockheed Martin now. But I even back then, like in 1975, I was about 10 years old. It was, my father took me to a carnival. So what was this, carnivals, huh? And anyway, please excuse the noise in the back. That's my little monster. I got to give him some more peanut butter. Anyway, I looked up in the sky. It was daytime still, it was daylight, and I saw a star, and I thought, well, that's kind of odd for, you know, a star in the daytime. So I was watching it, and it just started jumping across the sky.
1: Okay, Ruthie, hold on a second. Hold on a second, Ruthie. Don't go anywhere. I just realized, I thought we were on the back side of the break. We're on the front side of the break. So let's take it from where you see this thing bouncing in the sky, and let's take a quick break, and then we'll come right back, and I'll hear the rest of your story. Cool? Don't go away. More when we come back on Coast to Coast AM.
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1: Welcome back to Coast AM. I'm your host, Rich Barra. Ruthie was telling us a story about her daytime UFO in Maryland. Ruth, please continue.
5: Okay, and anyway, thank you. I knew about UFOs at a really, really young age because my parents took us to the movies a lot, and there were documentary movies, and one was about the Betty and Barney Hill story, so I learned about that at a very young age. And I knew about that underground facility at a very young age, and nobody ever told me, like, not to tell anybody, but I didn't tell anybody about it. I kind of felt privileged that it was, you know, my secret or whatever, and then telling the other kids about it. And I was fascinated in the grocery store because I would be looking around thinking, boy, these people don't know there's a whole thing underneath of them, you know. And my father said they were like just making parts, but anyway, the thing I saw, okay, it was a looked like a star, and so I looked up at it. I thought, well, that's unusual, and it just started jumping across the sky, and then like not, it didn't go straight, it just jumped, you know. And then it disappeared. But I wasn't really all that excited about it even back then, even though I knew about UFOs, because I guess I still thought there was a possibility that it could be something else. And now that I think about it, in the direction that I saw it was right where, well, we always called it Martin's. It was first, I think, Glenn L. Martin, and then Martin's, and then Martin Marietta, and then Lockheed Martin. My father retired from
1: all the Martins.
5: Yeah, we just called it Martin's, but it was in that direction. And I live right here near a major base, and so I know, and I have friends that have worked on the, they call it unmanned projects, or so believe me, they've got all kinds of drones, and the cemetery that I decorate is to help take care of is right next to the Webster Field where they, like, I think that's where they test some of the drones too. I've seen a lot of drones, and some of these things I hear people talking about, like this. If you see these little tiny silver They look like a boomerang. That's a drone. You can only see them when the sun hits them in a certain spot or whatever. But
10: well, there's got to be some cloaking too. That, you know, maybe that's maybe why pictures of these things aren't great, because there's got to be some cloaking device or some way to bounce some kind of visual off clouds or something like that to make it look like something else. I'm pretty sure that's what we were seeing in Jersey last summer when, I think it was right before the election, when everybody was seeing all these drones in New Jersey that they thought were aliens, and like, well, did you shoot them down? What are they? It was just enough to make me go, listen, the only reason these are becoming news stories is because they're trying to distract us for some. I swear there's a new video. Just track this. There's a new group of videos that come out every time oil goes up again, every time gas goes up again. There's a new bunch of videos, and it's like, I feel like now the skeptic in me, and because I've been, you know, guest hosting Coast enough, I feel like the skeptic in me feels like we're seeing them look over here, don't look over here. So here's something you're interested in. Yes, it's to release these files. Here's a bunch more that look the same, but get to talking about that so you're not talking about the other thing. So I don't know, sleight of hand? Probably. I'm guessing that's probably what it is. Okay, so I have so many people on the line I want to talk to. I want to talk to Rooster, who saw a demon in Florida. I want to talk about somebody who saw something on the evening of 9/11, Jan. I want to talk to all of you. So do not leave. And if you're listening, we got some great stories coming up for Open Lines. This is going to mess with your head. One last hour of Coast to Coast Open Lines when we come back.

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0: from the White House before that happens. Fox's Peter Ducey reports.
1: Before the Xi sit down, the president attends the United Nations General Assembly and plans to huddle with Gulf leaders at a critical moment in the Iran war. Asked to preview his remarks to the UN, the president is reflecting on last year's visit. Hoping to control coverage, President Trump posted today, effective immediately, I am banning fake news CNN, MS Now, and Politico from the White House as a result of their constant reporting fake news.
2: It's really just cumulative stories over the last 2 years. 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
1: For decades, CNN, like Fox, has been part of a rotating five-network TV pool with crews traveling with the president all around the world.
0: Senate Minority Leader Chuck Schumer said on X at Donald Trump, this is a democracy. You will not be able to manipulate the news or hide the truth. Vice President J.D. Vance hoped to give some Republican candidates a boost in Iowa Friday.
3: Vice President J.D. Vance touting Republican candidates, including Zach Lane for Iowa governor.
4: He's not plotting constantly on how to get into the next bigger and higher office. He is a man of conviction, and he's a man who cannot be bought or told by anyone what to do.
3: Telling a crowd in Council Bluffs, Lane, a farmer, believes in strong families and is committed to putting parents in charge of their kids' education.
4: Let's get him in the governor's mansion and let's put him to work for the state of Iowa.
3: Lane faces Democrat Rob Sand, the state auditor, in November, who has been campaigning on public safety and cutting costs. Kristen Goodwin, Fox News.
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1: 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Nice to meet you.
2: Hey, how you doing, brother? It's been a long time since I've listened to anything Coast to Coast. Last time, I think it was Art Bell.
1: One of my heroes.
2: Yeah. But one time, it was up in Hernando County. I was staying with a friend because I knew a street ministry. Had a cross I used to carry around up north. And I was at a friend's trailer in Spring Hill. And there was, like, I could feel the evil. Now, listen, I've already died. I got hit with 7,620 volts when I was 16. I'm 70 now. And I remember sitting up there at my friend's place doing my little sabbatical, and I could feel like it just, there was this evil. And I started praying. I was on the couch, and I got down on my knees. I started praying. I said, Lord, you know, show me this evil. And I remember I stood up, and I turned and looked at the door leading out from the night. And it was weird. It was almost like a smoke going around, like a Star Trek type thing, where they pass through this thing. And I went through it. And as I went through it, I looked across the street in the trailer park. And here was this thing standing about 12 to 14 feet tall, had arms long as anything. I mean, the fingertips would hang down. They were just gigantic. It was solid black, no clothes, no nothing. And I dropped down behind the bike that was upside down, and I was looking through it, the spokes. And I said, man, I said, Lord, I said, I told that thing, I said, turn and look at me. And it turned, and when it turned, oh, it looked right back at me, opened its mouth up, and just kind of going, you know, like, ah, and blood was rolling out of the mouth. And so I just got up. And I remember going out, and I said, well, I'm going after this thing. And I was going around the trailer park. And my friend thought my PTSD kicked in. Well, he called the sheriff's department. They came out, picked me up, and asked if I would like to go to the hospital. And it was weird. I looked at him, I said, sure, let's go. So they put me in a patrol car. Did not handcuff me, just put me in the back seat. They took me up to the hospital. And as I was in the hospital, I was laying there. And right by the window, there was a window where this nurse was standing outside to kind of mind me of Nurse Ratchet from One Flew Over the Cuckoo's Nest. She just stared at me, man. Just kept staring, didn't blink.
1: What was your reason for being in the hospital? Why did they admit you into the hospital?
2: Well, my friend thought I was kind of losing. I was just walking around. And then when
1: so it was
2: I
1: like a mental, like he's having a mental breakdown?
2: No, it was a regular ER. And they went ahead and let me go. So when they said, you can go. I was about 3 hours there. I walked all the way back to where the trailer was, barefoot. And when I got in there, River, she was sitting inside. She goes, Brother Phil, she goes, you hurt me. I go, what do you mean I hurt you? She goes, no, you didn't mean to. You came up. She was sitting out on the night in a wheelchair. And I said, I picked her up. I said, I got to take you inside. I said, get you into some safety. And she said, you were trying to protect me. And that's what I was doing. When the sheriff's department showed up, they took me to the hospital. They looked at me for a while, but I was never tied down. I was an EMT, man. So there was nothing tied down, no post.
1: But what did you see? It was 12 foot tall. Would you see a demon?
2: Oh, it was a demon, man. This thing was, they were more than one. They were walking around through the trailer park. And I remember looking, and I asked them, you know, when I left, I said, so I can go home now? And they said, yeah, you can go. And I said, nothing, what was, I still didn't put everything together yet. And they said, no, you weren't going to hurt. You weren't trying to hurt nobody, nothing else. You were telling people in the trailer park, get back inside your trailer. Get back inside your trailer.
1: Okay, so do you think that you were the only person that could see the demon?
2: Yeah. Oh, yeah. Yeah.
1: And do you think that has something to do with being struck by lightning, or no? That's just coincidental.
2: No, the 7,000-volt part, what it did, what I think happened with me is when the 7,000 volts went through the left side of my, in my left frontal lobe area. And at that time, before then, when I was a little kid, I was scared to death of everything. After it went through, I think the electricity, when it went through, it turned some stuff on in my mind. Now, mind you, you know, this is stuff that I picked up over the years in my ministry, and to go around and see it. And I think something got lit up inside my brain that wasn't acting right.
1: Makes sense to me. That's every superhero origin story. You just got hit by lightning and woke up something in you.
2: No, I got hit with 7,000 power line.
1: Yeah, how do you live through that?
2: I died twice. And the first place I was at, brother, I'll tell you what, it was when I do some revivals in churches, I give my testimonies, I got this big scar on the side of my head, and I get that out of the way. And that, I was in a place that was so black. I remember trying to put my hand in front of my face. I couldn't even see it, but I could feel myself moving through this blackness. And it was weird feeling. And don't ask me how long I was there. Time meant nothing. But I thought I was right with God, and I wasn't. I cried out, Lord. I said, Lord, man, save me. Take me back. Do something. Jesus, save me. And the next thing I knew, I was back in the emergency room at Venice Hospital. I was standing there looking at them working on me. And I remember looking across the in the room, and I thought, and I, the weird thing was, I didn't even realize that was me they were working on. Because, I mean, man, I was just fried. It melted my shoes to my feet. And I said, I could get a better view if I was standing over there. Now, I was instantly put there. Instantly. I did not walk. Okay, it was like boom. I was there and I could see it. And when I got put back in my body, there was an audible and a physical buzzing, like a noise, and that's when the pain came back.
1: Ooh.
2: And, yeah, and I remember Sarah Ross, who was the head nurse, she was standing there, and I told her, I said, no, let me go back to where I was at, because I did feel great. I mean, before that, I thought,
1: go back in the observation outside of your body corner. So yeah. Do you think, what's interesting is, doesn't sound like you were in hell, but you definitely weren't in heaven.
2: No,
1: do you think you were in the purg?
2: Where I was at. Because I asked the Lord why I couldn't see my hand. He said, because you were in spirit. I was conscious, but I couldn't see nothing. And I was moving through this. And that's why I kept thinking. Because, I mean, I had my hand at close as I could to my face and couldn't see my hand or nothing, but I was conscious. I was in a place, and I asked the Lord where I was at, and what the Lord gave back to me was I was in outer darkness, what the Bible calls that.
1: Don't like that.
2: Yeah.
1: So did you change your life and get right with the man?
2: Yeah. Well, I've been in and out of church, you know, going through life and everything. Yeah. My family didn't think I'd make it past 30. Here I'm 70. I'll be 71 next month.
1: Now, and look at you. You sound like you're thriving. Maybe not sleeping at all, but thriving.
2: No. I'm a nighttime guy.
1: Okay.
2: I'm a nighttime guy. And that's, like I say, when I heard you on the radio and everything, because I hadn't called in years. And I thought, maybe I need to share, because I heard the lady that was on with you, the guest. And I thought, yeah, now listen, I got a picture that's close to what this thing looks like. I went online trying to find some weird stuff, and I was going to see if I can send that picture to you on the
1: text line. Yes, of course you can. And we'll stick it up on the website, too, so people can see the... Okay. You're talking about the picture of the demon you saw?
2: Yeah. It's not the exact thing, but only because the one I saw, when you see the picture, the face, and I mean, the arms were long, and it was like nothing was like real. I was looking at it, I'm thinking, what the heck is this?
1: And then so that means, though, that... You got hit by enough electricity that it turned on something that wasn't activated before in your brain. But that means that there's probably demons all over the place that you don't see, that we don't see, that you might.
2: UFO, I see UFOs. I'm right here. I'm about a half a mile from the Gulf. And I go out late at night. I can look up. I've found stuff. I've called people, and they come out and say, what the heck is that in the air? And the thing is this. What I believe in my faith and everything is that this. One, they're demons. These UFOs are nothing but demons. And the reason why they move so fast is because they can go from one dimension into another dimension.
1: Yeah, you might not be wrong there, Rooster. All right. Hey, thank you for calling. It's really nice to meet you. Don't be a last-time caller. Be a caller. We want to hear from you again. We're right back with Open Lines on Coast to Coast.

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5: 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It's open lines time. Wildcard, Ted in Texas. Welcome to Coast AM. Where are you at in Texas?
6: We are at the Magnolia Hotel in Seguin, Texas.
5: Oh, you're there right now. That's haunted.
6: Yeah, we're right here. There's 13 ghosts, I think, or maybe 11. And we're right outside of the supposed, or actually, the convicted murderer's room. I'll go in there, right now, actually.
5: Let's go. Have you felt anything? Have you seen anything?
6: Oh, yeah. I've felt tugs. I don't feel comfortable. I can tell you that. I've felt tugs at my shirt. I will sit down in the kitchen right now, and there's a plate set up for me. No food, but I can look out the window and sit here for a minute. There's nothing really going on. I don't feel comfortable, I can tell you that.
5: Did you go there on purpose looking for a ghost experience? Are you a sensitive?
6: Yeah, super sensitive. I have other people here. Do you want to hear from them as well?
5: Well, sure. What kind of things are you experiencing that you would like to share?
6: Well,
7: it's been like overwhelmingly like an oppressive energy throughout the entire house. Sorry, this is his sister. We're here together.
5: What's your name?
7: My name is Emily.
5: Hi, Emily. Nice to meet you. Did you guys decide to go to explore a haunted hotel? Or are you just realizing that the hotel's haunted?
7: We came here with the intent to enjoy, you know, sort of a supernatural experience. We definitely came in as skeptics. We did not anticipate that we would feel anything, but there is definitely energy, really, really, really strong energy in this hotel.
6: And so, we came upon your show by a complete accident. I'm wondering where are you calling from?
5: Well, you guys called me, remember? But I've been.
6: Yeah, I know. I know that. Where are you located?
5: The show emanates from Los Angeles, but I am currently in a studio in a basement in Arizona.
6: God bless.
5: Yeah, so what I'm curious about is, do you think, Ted and Emily, that just being kind of tuned in to the fact that this place is haunted has lit up something or highlighted something? Or do you think if you just checked into a hotel, you know, looking to hang out in Magnolia, Texas, not knowing anything, you would still feel the intensity of that spot you're in?
6: Well, my sister had a great guided tour of the place today, so that might add to some of the experience. But it's definitely creepy, and I definitely think that anybody that's looking for a good scare could come here and enjoy themselves.
5: Is it called the Magnolia Hotel, yes?
6: The Magnolia Hotel in Seguin, Texas.
7: It's considered the most haunted hotel in Texas.
5: Yes, I've heard of it. I used to live in Dallas, so I'm familiar with that hotel. I was afraid to go there, though. So to me, it's like, to me, there's places that they have a reputation of being haunted, and when you walk in and you're like, well, if it's not, it ought to be, because this place feels creepy. And that sounds like one of them.
6: Yes, agreed.
7: Yes, you can definitely, like, without even feeling any sort of hauntedness, it's a beautiful historic building. There's so much history here, and you definitely feel, like, without the energy, you feel stories. You know, it feels like a special place. It feels like something that you want to enjoy.
5: There is a house in St. Louis called the Lemp Mansion you guys should look at for your next go around. And it's a terrible history of the house. It was a very rich brewery family back in the early 1900s. And when I walked in there, there was one room. I don't know what I was expecting. In fact, I wasn't really expecting anything, because I kind of approach stuff as a skeptic will see. And I remember it feeling so cold in there. And what Ted just explained, I remember feeling a hand almost push me back out of the room, like an actual hand. And it wasn't a tap. It was a, you don't come in here. And I did not go in there after that. I'm like, okay, not supposed to be in there. Better listen to that one. So, I mean, I wonder if there's some energies that are just so strong. There are some imprints of something.
7: Well, I will say about the top floor of this hotel, we've been exploring it all night, and it essentially is a loop, but the murderer's room is part of the loop. And all night I have been drawn to go on the opposite end of the loop. Like, I have not wanted to walk past that door. I don't want to look at it. Like, there's definitely, there's a flow here that, you know, I don't want to go in that corner. Like, I don't want to spend time there.
6: The wood talk. The wood definitely has some resonance.
5: Well, Emily, you went on the tour earlier. What did they tell you about the place that hit you as particularly macabre?
7: Oh my gosh. I was actually blown away by how many horrifying stories have taken place here. I mean, from like suicides and a woman who, you know, her lover didn't show up at the Stagecoach stop. And so she just stopped eating and drinking and, you know, basically wasted away. And he showed up 6 weeks later after she died in the parlor.
5: Well, I mean, back then, you couldn't just take an Uber somewhere. It took a while to get places.
7: Yeah, truly, truly. Like, died of a broken heart. Like, goodness gracious.
5: Well, that's so sad.
7: Yeah, and that was just one of, I mean, so many stories that were just, you couldn't believe a place like this still exists that has this much history. Like, it was overwhelming.
5: And too, like, that long ago, it seems like the energy in there is still popping too. Like, it's not dissipating anytime soon. Time to not cleanse it.
6: No.
7: So far it has not, and honestly I hope it doesn't. Hope it stays as pure as it is right now. You know, I want people to visit, but I hope they don't change anything about it. I think it's perfect. Like, come to this little corner of the hill country of Texas. Have a really spooky time. Enjoy the culture. You know, it's the con capital of Texas.
6: This is not a paid ad.
7: No.
6: By the way.
5: How close are you two in age to each other?
7: 6 years apart.
6: 6 years.
5: And are you the older brother, Ted?
6: I'm the younger brother.
7: He's the younger brother.
5: Well, you got to watch out for Ted. He's a scaredy cat.
7: He is a scaredy cat.
6: Yeah, I'm a big, how am I going to say it? But, yeah.
5: I'm real happy you discovered Coast to Coast, and I'm really happy that you guys decided to call in and chat tonight. What a pleasure it was. The Magnolia Hotel in Texas. Ted and Emily, give it a three ghost thumbs up. We're right back with your calls, our final half hour of Coast to Coast. Just a minute.

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1: Well, the people of the open lines have been bringing it. Can you hear me?
2: Hello, hello.
1: Oh, I can't hear myself. That's bizarre. I can't hear myself, but let's see if we can hear Christy in Alabama on the first time caller line. You're on Coast to Coast AM.
3: Yes. How are you doing tonight?
1: I'm doing lovely. How are you?
3: I'm doing great. And you know, my husband has been trying to get me to do this for so long. There's no words to describe how long he's been. He's like, you've got to do this. I know it's late, but I'm so glad I had the chance to stop in and hear this and hear all of the stories. And I thought, you know, I'm going to try because I think that this is interesting enough to hear. And I think with the new announcement this year that the government has exposed about UFOs and all of the things that so many people around the world are hearing, I have another story to share. And this one is 40 years old out of the mouth of my husband, who's in his 60s. So this took place at High Rock Lake in North Carolina. And my husband grew up there, and recently, before we left, because we moved here to retire, let me tell you, I was already seeing stuff for years in the sky, and I was told by my father-in-law before he passed away, he said, Christy, they're drawn to the mining that used to be here. Used to be a lot of silver mining all the way back into the early 1800s, and they're drawn to this energy. And so he'd shared stories that he'd seen, and my mother-in-law as well. And they were really haphazard to kind of, you know, share it with anybody. But let me get back to what my husband shared when he was 20 years old. So he's hanging out on the deck at the lake. He lived out there since he was a kid. And typically, he was accustomed to seeing the fighter jets and choppers coming from an eastward direction to a westward direction. And it was random through the week for some reason in the late 70s. Because through the years, I have not, on a routine basis, seen what he's seen. But he said back then, when he was in his late teens, late 70s, early 80s, for some reason, that it was just unreal. So to make a long story short, one particular afternoon, he's laying on the deck, and he had just got through, he was exhausted. He just got through cleaning somebody's yacht, because there was a lot of yachts down in there back then. And he was trying to get some fresh air from the cleaning fluid he was using. And stretched out, he heard the roar of the jets. I told the lady it was choppers, but my husband said that, he said, you make sure you tell them that it was jets. It was not choppers. It was military jets. So they're coming from the east and heading to the west. It was no big deal to him. He happened to glance at the water, okay, at High Rock Lake. And when he looked, he noticed a small ripple. The sunlight then cascaded across a broadening metal shield, classic saucer shape. He said to this day, it shook him so bad, he about jumped off the pier, but he froze. He didn't, it was like, I don't know, it was early afternoon, and it was on the weekend, and he froze. It was so incredibly, first of all, silent. Secondly, wide, just very wide. He said, baby, he said, that thing was very close to half the size of a football field.
1: Whoa.
3: When it come up out of the water, the sunlight that hit it as the water was cascading off of it, the sound leaving the water was minimal, if anything, at all. And he said, and as it came out, it kind of hesitated and took off in the opposite direction the jets were coming from. I mean, were coming. So they were coming east to west. It was going west to east. and just, and he said at a sound, at a speed that was just, there's no words to describe it. And it spinned as it went, throwing water, right? I think it even threw water on him laying on the deck. But I had to share that. You see stuff all the time on YouTube. That is one of the most incredible things that he's ever seen. In the same area when he was just a kid, I want to say, I think he told me like less than half a mile in an area where there should be, I mean, it was not a crop field. It wasn't corn, soy, cotton. Again, it's the late 70s, right? It wasn't anything like that half a mile away. But again, this is a mining area. It was, and to this day, if anybody could ever find a map for High Rock Lake, they'll see something labeled Silver Hill, where there did so much mining, it was unreal. But he was on his bike, and he said, he said, I'm not kidding you, Chris, he's pretty as daylight. I'm looking across this massive circle in a field where it was burnt, there was smoke still coming from the ground. It had to have been, he said, from the night before. He said, and I was so thankful that I'd missed it.
4: Yeah, I bet.
1: Well, so, you know, that's interesting is, like you're saying, that's in the 70s. That was way pre, like, us talking about UAPs coming from the water, right? That he was one of the first guys to say, no, that came from the water, not from not from the heavens. So now that we've had, 50 years to think about it, does he feel like there's underwater bases? What does he feel
3: Absolutely. Yeah. And I'm from a military area, and my brother-in-law, retired United States Navy, and he testified to me and to my husband. He actually retired with some rank, and literally told me, he said, I can't tell you how many times being out in the middle of the Atlantic Ocean, there were unexplained lights way down deep in the water, very visible in the middle of the night if you walked out on the deck.
1: And yeah, how bright must that be to come through the ocean from a deep depth? Those have got to be very bright lights.
3: Oh, yeah. Well, you know, the Navy's been talking about it for years. I'm from the Langley Air Force Base area originally, so this isn't a real big deal to me. But the thing, marrying a Carolinian, to come right out and tell me something like that, he said the thing that spooked him was not only so much the size, but it was almost as if it literally was waiting for them to pass first. Mm-hmm. It had been studying, because he said, baby, he said, through the summer, it was going on all the time. So this is after Vietnam, right? Before 83, or right about 83 is when he
1: started. Sounds like, from what I can tell, too, it seems like the nuclear age definitely brought these things out more. Probably, if they're sharing a dimension with us, they probably don't want to screw in with the entire universe by nuking ourselves into oblivion. Really interesting. Oh, yeah. Great story, Christy. Really nice to talk to you. Tell your very shy husband, who won't come on the air with me, thank you for sharing a story through you. You're a great storyteller. Thank you for sharing that. We got one final break when we come back on Coast to Coast AM.
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1: Welcome back to Coast AM. It is our final couple of minutes here for open lines. Let's go to the wild card line and talk to Cornelius in Alexandria, Louisiana. Cornelius, what's happening, my brother?
8: Rich, I got to tell you a story. And Donna Walker, I got to salute her and all the callers. And it's good to hear Mayette and Ruthie. They're my two closest friends and stuff. But everybody's been great callers. Rich, my phone went out August the 1st. I wanted to talk to Richard Serrett about his new book, and George had him on. And I've just gotten a phone back. I go to this senior citizen place. But let me tell you what the Coasties did. Six or seven times, they called the Alexandria, Louisiana Police Department to do a welfare check, because I usually call maybe every other day, and I've been calling since the Art Bell days, like that caller was talking about. And that shows you how the Coast audience loves each other and cares for each other. If somebody doesn't call in, we want to know if they're sick or in the hospital or anything like that. But the people I'm dealing with, I have a phone protection plan, and they won't honor it. So the people at the senior citizen living, I got this free Trump phone or Obama phone, a government phone. So that's what I'm talking on now. Now I'm going to get to what, and I want you to pray for a guy named Mr. Julius Mines. He's a World War II veteran. He's 101 years old.
1: God bless him.
8: Difficulty and stuff. So just pray for him. He's an old, tough Navy veteran. He came back blind, and by a miracle, he was able to see. He became a bricklayer. He built all kind of buildings all over the country and all over the state. And pray for Richard Fromm, too. He's in Kansas City. He lost his wife, and he's having a tough time dealing with it. You know, it's Suicide Prevention Month this month. Now I'm going to go on with my story.
1: Yes, sir.
8: I hope you'll do a story on targeted individuals. And I believe I was targeted, and Mayette's been targeted, too. She had, like, a medical hole on her where she couldn't go anywhere. They took her phone and stuff. She couldn't call Coast. And so it took about a month. She finally got out of that. And I just think I've been targeted. My phone, the SIM card was messed up in it. And I told him, I said, hey, you know, and I like the little flip phones. I don't like these iPhones, but I had to get an iPhone because that's the only free government phone. But it would be good if you would do a story or something on targeted individuals and what they go through. You know, it's just unbelievable.
1: I'd be interested to why do you think you're being targeted?
8: Well, Rick, I'm going to say this.
1: Go ahead.
8: I know people, some of them think AI is good. Some people think AI is evil. I think it's evil. There's a guy named Tristan Harris, who's Center for Humane Technology. You ought to look him up. And he's saying that this AI is no good and everything. And go to robbiestarbuck.com. What he did, he went after Fortune 500 companies about this DEI. And I said, DEI needs to die. That's what I say. And what it was, Google's Gemini AI said that this guy was raping women and putting it in, like, Fox News sites and different, you know, regular news sites. And I don't know if you've heard the latest thing what AI has done. AI told the U.S. military that there was a ship from China trying to bring nuclear material over to Iran, and they were supposed to board that ship. That would have probably started nuclear, World War III. But somehow they found out that the AI had sent that message to the U.S. military, and they did not board that communist Chinese ship. So I just don't. I think it's something like the Terminator and stuff. We're getting ready. But
1: it's an interesting thing to put out there. I mean, that's been popping this last week, and it's definitely one of those stories that when you see an AI executive says that we'll be dead within 10 years because of AI, that is an interesting story. But you got to wonder who is in charge of that. I have my own theories about that. I feel like the big three AI companies are far enough now that they're saying, hey, we should have regulations so that nobody else that's creating AI can catch up to them. I think it's political theater. And I won't say which side because I don't really know. But I think there's something going on there. I don't think that is the sum of its parts. I sound like a total skeptic about everything. But that's good. You should be skeptical. Things should clang off your rim. And you should go, wait a minute. I know that's what they're saying. But what's really going on? You should think about that for everything. Cornelius, thank you for calling in. I appreciate you, my brother. Love to you in Louisiana over there. Let's go to the wild card line and let's talk to Aaron in Fountain Valley, California. Aaron, welcome to Coast Open Lines.
9: Hey, Rich, my man. Can you hear me?
1: Very well, sir. Can you hear me?
9: Good. I hope you're doing well.
1: Always. What you got for me?
9: Well, my question is to shoot at you. Not directly, maybe just over your head, is the ontological shock of the religious phenomena. So I wouldn't discount anyone's religion and per se say that one is supreme over the other. And then over history, you look back, you have Zoroastrianism, Mithraism that was replaced by Christianity literally on the same day. So when the whole contact comes into play, I would only think that people would not leave religion. They would only gravitate more towards it. And then, per se, that would help us unite each other. And then in the future, which I haven't read, but I understand that Arthur C. Clarke wrote a story which is called Childhood's End, and it's about the end of religion. So, per se, it could only be helping us along on certain so many spiritual realms that we can only comprehend.
1: Well, that was a lot that you threw at me right there, Aaron. I got to break that down a little bit. So might you be saying that actual contact would bring us closer together, but through something besides religion, it would sort of like negate the need for it? Is that kind of what you're bringing up?
9: I would think that there would be a shock, like, for example, economically and everything. And of course, people are going to gravitate spiritually together and to help each other, because the only logical reason to survive is to help each other and have some basis of community. But I don't.
1: Well, you know, I don't think the Coast listeners would be that shocked if they found out we were being visited by extraterrestrials. I think we've been probably conditioned to that for the last 40 years or so. But it's one of those things where it's like people can't handle the truth. On one hand, I think, well, I mean, you've stuck out all these UFO videos and it's barely made a blip. I mean, it shows up on my Instagram every now and then, but it's not like it's taken over what we talk about. We're like, yeah, nobody knows what that is. That's weird. So I wonder when you do the next step that, yes, these aliens have visited. Well, we've talked about that too. I've seen that go across CNN and Fox, and they've talked about reptilians and, you know, the Norse aliens. And that really hasn't done anything either. Don't you think that a lot of the we're being visited and we really don't know who they are or what their thing is kind of a big whoop so far for people? It's been a nothing burger so far. So why do we think that religions are going to collapse? And why can't there be a God that's in charge of the aliens too?
9: Exactly. I think there is a universal God. Like, I was meditating, thinking outside my body, and I said, wait a second. My consciousness can exist physically outside my body. like is an aura. So therefore, there is possibility of life after death, and therefore reincarnation and all these past lifetimes and all this experience in the Akashic Records. But you got to also say that it's not about one religion per se, if you're going to be persecuting one and claiming one over the other, or claiming some political side to in order to fulfill some agenda which isn't necessarily religiously purely based, which is actually based on the spirit. So whether that's interpreted through Jesus or Muhammad or Allah or so many Buddha, you know, it just means that we're on our way towards where we're supposed to be. And I don't think that God necessarily has to be defined or destroyed. But I think that ultimately, I don't know what the end is about that. I would just believe that it's real.
1: Right on, Aaron. Good stoner talk right there. Loved it. East of the Rockies, Derek, Buffalo, New York. You're on Coast to Coast AM. What's going on over there?
10: Richie, baby, I got to thank you for this amazing blessing that you've given me. You know how when you're waiting to get on the show, you have to turn down your radio, listen on the phone, and I had three legendary Coasties, Mayette, Ruthie, and the great Cornelius, on my phone. It was like I was talking to them on my phone. It was very transcendental. But anyways, back to why I called you.
1: Yes, sir.
10: Maybe you recall that I called in last weekend, and I was telling you I thought my room was haunted. I share a room with my sister, and I would feel pressure at night and wake up with a sore bum, and I thought they were doing inappropriate things. But I was going to call a paranormal investigator, but I figured I'd put up a camera first and see if it catches anything.
1: And?
10: Solve the case. It turns out that my sister's boyfriend was just creeping in the wrong window.
1: Okay. All right. Thank you, Derek. All right. So what an interesting night of phone calls. I appreciate you all so very, very much. And as it turns out, I'm with you tomorrow night, too. Or I guess tonight. I don't know. Saturday. The next show on Coast to Coast I'll be hosting as well. Hope to see you then. Until then, take care of each other. Keep your eyes on the skies. Good night.

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0: Lane faces Democrat Rob Sand, the state auditor, in November, who has been campaigning on public safety and cutting costs. Kristen Goodwin, Fox News.
1: The vice president also touting the Trump administration's border security policies, efforts to reduce crime, and to protect U.S. farmers. President Trump on Friday signed into law a sweeping sanctions package targeting Russian officials and key pillars of its economy. It's meant to punish and pressure Moscow for its ongoing war against Ukraine. The measure was a final legacy item for the late Senator Lindsey Graham of South Carolina, a close ally and friend of the president, who had just returned from Ukraine when he unexpectedly died in July. 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

0: Good evening. The lights are down low, and the rest of your place is quiet. We are 100% all live for the next 4 hours in a world that is responding directly to this show. There's a new Pentagon UFO video release as of today. Disclosure because of Coast to Coast, new videos, new talks. In fact, word on the investigation that the government has looked into wormholes and warp drives. That came right from the show. And also today, RFK announces that they're going to officially investigate chemtrails. A topic that came to light right here in the dark of Coast to Coast. And down here in an underground studio, there's just the glow of the console, a microphone, and you and me in the middle of the night. My name's Rich Barra, and tonight I'm your host for Coast to Coast AM. Thank you, George Norrie, for asking me to step in. And tonight, we're going somewhere dark because there's things that have followed human beings for thousands of years. Ghosts, curses, voices from the dead, things seen from the corner of an eye that disappear when you turn to look. That feeling that someone or something has just walked into the room. And then there are stories that families carry. The ones passed from grandmother to mother, from mother to daughter. Stories about healers, witches, spirits, and, quite honestly, things that are probably better left alone. My guest tonight was born into one of those families. Wendy Mata is a fifth-generation bruja curandera. I believe I'm saying that right. That's a Mexican witch and traditional healer, as well as an initiated shaman and fire priestess. Her story takes a pretty unexpected turn. Before devoting her life to this world, Wendy spent more than 25 years in tech, cybersecurity, digital forensics, all that, following evidence, tracking things people couldn't see, and finding what was hiding beneath the surface. Well, tonight we're going beneath the surface into curses that may move through bloodlines, into communication with the dead, into possession, into the legend and possible reality of La Llorona, the weeping woman, and into Wendy's own encounters with things that she says she can't explain in places around the world. Her new book is Bruja Curandera, Spells, Rituals, and Ancestor Work from a Mexican Healer Witch. And later we're going to do Open Lines. That's the part of the night that totally belongs to you. I want the stories that you don't usually tell, the curse that you believe that was put on you, the ghost that you saw when nobody else was there, the voice you heard in an empty house, the things that followed you home, or that one experience you've spent years trying to convince yourself never really happened. Keep the lights down low for me. Pour another cup of coffee. We got a lot going on. Whether you're driving through the New Mexico desert on a dark highway, or you're staring at the ceiling trying to get to sleep, I'm here with you. I am in the Arizona desert. We will sail into the mystic together. When we come back, Wendy Mata. 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
2: I coughed, and I coughed until I choked 24 hours a day. I couldn't even walk across my floor without literally coughing until I would gasp. So I saw three different pulmonologists, and they could do nothing. Someone had mentioned to me about a product that President Reagan had taken. I ordered it within 1 week. 1 week. My coughing has stopped since I've taken the carnivora. Everyone that would come into our store would say, "What happened? Why are you not coughing?" I told them what I'm doing, and they said, "Well, what's it doing that it stopped that coughing?" 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
0: Welcome back to Coast AM. I'm your host, Rich Barra. Wendy Mata is a fifth-generation Bruja Curandera, initiated shaman and fire priestess. She is the founder of Bruja Power Botanica and a dedicated guide on the path to reclaiming one's inner power. Wendy shares the ancient wisdom of Mexico wherever she goes through in-person and online events for the first time ever. New guest here. Welcome, Wendy, to Coast AM. Hey.
6: Hello. Thank you for having me.
0: Yeah. I met you kind of via the telephone earlier this week on my other radio show, John Jay and Rich in the Morning. We had a pretty good time, but we were really talking about family curses. And your story is so interesting. I think maybe what we should do before we start getting into generational curses and such, I want to hear about your sort of sordid beginnings with this, because you were born into this life, but didn't really get into this life until a little bit later, right?
6: Yes, I became a Bruja full time in 2021.
0: And we say
6: in 2021.
0: Well, yes. So before, and you say Bruja, right?
6: Yes, Bruja Curandera.
0: Yeah, boy, that's fun to say. That actually makes it sound even cooler. So you're a fifth generation. So growing up in that world, what's it like for you as a kid, being around this stuff?
6: So people often ask me this question, what is the difference between your life and the life of others that didn't grow up in magic? And I don't know how life is without it. I remember growing up going to witness family members doing limpias, which is energy cleansings that we do in Mexico. I remember family members healing with plants, with prayer, with dances, with rain, with earth, and kind of living a little bit of a different life. We do believe in science. We do go to doctors. But first, we tried all the traditional methods before we get into the medical system. And it was really interesting because I grew up talking to the dead, seeing ghosts, seeing spirits, and realizing that not everybody had that life was quite shocking to me.
0: You know, what's kind of interesting too is so I come from, an Italian Catholic family, and I always say the Italians and the Mexican culture is a lot closer than you think, especially the family dynamic of it. And, you know, my grandmother and great grandmother, they would talk about ghosts all the time. They would talk about spirits. They would talk about the eye, the evil eye, all the time. And that's prevalent in Mexican culture too. Why do you think it is still so prevalent? And in America, it kind of gets a little bit like, that's not real.
6: One of those things that if you grow up with it, that becomes part of your belief system. And when you're growing up and then you kind of learn the signs of what mal de ojo, that's how we call it in Mexico, what mal de ojo mojo is, you give it a representation in your life. If you have a headache, you think it's mal de ojo. If you're feeling ill, you think it's mal de ojo. If you cannot sleep, you think it's mal de ojo. It's almost like a reality includes mal de ojo. And we first have to, I think it's similar to in the Italian tradition, I believe, which we use eggs to cleanse our energy. So yeah, we have to go through the process of limpias to remove the mal de ojo from our body. And for what I have witnessed in my life and the life of other people, about 80% of the headaches and 80% of the illness and 80% of the things actually do go away when you do a limpia.
0: And, you know, I guess that's not true because, you know, I have some family members that are from the South, and the people there seem to have traditions too, where it's like, yeah, well, if you break a mirror, you need to go bury it in a river somewhere. So we all have our traditions, and I want to hear about those tonight
6: right
0: too. As people get into it, the things that maybe your grandmother taught you that you still do, like, what's the throwing the salt over your back or over your shoulder? What is that one?
6: It's just to eliminate the possibility of throwing the salt not in the shoulder to give you a curse.
0: You don't want to throw salt directly into your shoulder? Is that the deal? That's bad?
6: Yes. Yeah. Or put in a margarita if that's your thing too, I guess.
0: So you spent a lot of time. How does somebody who grows up in forgive my poverty of language here, but let me say it like this. In a family full of witches, how do you go from that into cybersecurity? What's the path? Because that seems sort of not adjacent.
6: Well, a lot of witches and brujas have a really strong impact in equipment and technology. We touch a computer, we touch a light bulb, we touch something, and it can either break or glitch. So when I was a kid, my brother used to call me Manos de Estomago, which is like basically everything that you touch goes to, you know, the toilet.
0: Yes.
6: And I was a little frustrated. Yeah, I was a little frustrated with that. So I thought, what I'm going to do is that I'm going to be an engineer and I'm going to learn how to fix the things that I break.
0: Okay.
6: But so you I ended in technology because of that.
0: For 25 years, though, that wasn't just a step in a direction. You really got ensconced in that world. Is there a similarity between tracking down a cyber bug and cleansing a cursed family? Is there some parallels?
6: Actually, yes. It's very interesting because the type of job that I have, people used to pay me to solve problems that nobody else could figure out why. I actually traveled the world fixing the problems that nobody else could figure out why. And now that I am not in cybersecurity, I can say it, but I used to just go talk to the spirits in the buildings. I used to talk to the spirits of the servers. I used to talk to the ancestors of the people in the production line. And I used to ask them, can you please point me into what is failing? So I've always used my ability to talk to spirits and talk to the dead for many different things. It also did in technology. So the difference really, I think everything is energy, right? So there's not a lot of difference. And yes, there's a lot of abstract concepts in technology that they're not necessarily spiritual. But when you combine both, you become, I guess, I don't know what the word is, but you have different capacities and abilities that other people doesn't have.
0: That's pretty interesting to me. So from a person who's been schooled in engineering and gone through, this is the way IT works and a system works, you can tell me definitively that there is energy from the other side. There are curses. There are things that go bump in the night that maybe you can't explain. But you're saying, even from an engineering standpoint for 25 years, that is 100% real.
6: Yes, absolutely.
0: So take me to the moment for you when something that your family believed maybe hit you as, oh, this is real. I know you grew up with it, but something that had the impact on you that, oh, okay, the veil is thin.
6: So when I was a kid, I used to have an imaginary friend. I don't know. I don't believe it was an imaginary friend. It was actually a ghost that lived in my house. Her name was Letty. And this probably was between the age of 5 and 9. And I remember my sister kind of like joking a little bit with me and saying, if she's actually real, you need to ask her to turn on and turn off the light. So I did. And we had conversations about ghosts in our family or entire life. And I believe in them. But it wasn't until that day that I talked to Letty, the ghost that was living in my mom's house, that she turned off the light of the living room when I asked her to turn off the light that I believed. And it was actually a running joke in my family that if we needed to turn on and turn off the light of the living room, she will do it. So I grew up with a ghost that was very friendly that will turn on and turn off the light. Also,
0: that's
6: when
0: handy.
6: My brothers, yeah, right, right. And when and we didn't have remote controls back then, right?
0: So right.
6: When
0: could
6: my
0: you do that?
6: Brothers had my, yeah, she will also change the channels. Yes.
0: And she wasn't getting part-time money? That sounds like a personal assistant.
6: Right. I should probably go back to my mom's house and live her.
0: Yeah,
6: candy.
0: No kidding.
6: And she's still there.
0: If you could get her to unload the dishwasher, then I'd be impressed.
6: Wouldn't that be amazing?
0: Wouldn't that? So when you talk about things like a possession, which I know you've seen a lot of, What do those look like from your perspective? How is that different than, you know, like what we see in The Exorcist and the movies and all that?
6: I cannot say that what we see in movies is not real, because movies are based many times on the human experience, right? I haven't had the opportunity to see that. I don't know if I want to see it. But the type of possessions and spirits that I have seen in people are very different. I've seen people changing completely, like being not themselves anymore. I have seen humans who become shells. So a shell is somebody that their soul leaves their body and then a spirit enters their body.
0: Now that's scary. That's really scary.
6: Right. Yes,
0: and
6: absolutely.
0: So your whole face looks different. Not to get off on a tangent here, but I feel like we've seen celebrities that have happened too. That you're like, oh, they're, yes. they need medication, or maybe they're on drugs. Like, to me, they look totally different. Even like their teeth look different. That to me seems like something way deeper than just using drugs is happening.
6: Yes. And actually, like, drugs can be a gateway to somebody leaving their body, because they're checking out so much from the reality that in this checkout, something can come and inhabit their bodies, and then they never leave. So you see this complete change in their bodies, in their eyes, in their teeth, in their presence, in their voice, in their behaviors, because they are somebody different.
0: When you say bruja, how do you say the second word?
6: Curandera.
0: Curandera. What does that mean in English? Translate that for me.
6: The translation will be witch and healer.
0: Okay. And that is the name of your book, by the way. And I'm interested in this book for a lot of reasons, but the first thing that hit me were the colors that you chose for the book. Tell me about that.
6: When I was working with a publisher on the cover, I was asking them to choose something that will represent Mexico and that will represent the Day of the Dead. So some of the flowers on the book are the representation of the cempasúchil, and then there is also monarch butterflies on the cover. Mm-hmm. And then the last thing that is very interesting on the book, that it was done on purpose, is that in the front, there is something that looks like a cup, which is actually called a saumador.
0: It looks like a chalice, though. It looks like something you would see in church.
6: Yes, yes. So what you do is that you put a charcoal inside of this chalice, and then you put copal, which is a resin that we use for spiritual cleansing. So the purpose of having this saumador or chalice in the front of the book is that it helps cleanse the path of the people that has it.
0: And we should tell everybody right now that are listening that it's linked up at Coast to Coast AM. So I think it's fascinating. I think you're fascinating. And during the course of the night, will you tell us, maybe if we don't have a bruja available to us, some things we can do if we feel like maybe we're being followed around by bad luck or a spirit or some kind of not great energy? Are there things you can do without a licensed practicing bruja that you can do to kind of clear your house, clear the path? Are there some things, practices that you can do on your own?
6: Yeah, anybody can do it. Anybody has the ability to cleanse their energy, heal their energy, and align themselves to spirit. You don't have to be a bruja or a curandera to do it. So I can tell you, practice this now or later, whenever you want.
0: In Practical Magic, that movie Practical Magic 2 is out right now. It follows, you know, the story of like a family. Anybody falls in love with these, they're cursed. It's a generational curse. And anybody that they fall in love with will die. And in this case, those curses are generational. Can curses be generational?
6: Yes, they can.
0: They can? They follow?
6: Yes.
0: That's no fair. We have nothing to do.
6: There's actually a study of epigenetics, right, which traces the DNA of our ancestors and their sicknesses and how they follow us. So it's very similar, but in this case, it's the spiritual and the emotional. But sometimes we are the ones that are meant to break the curses. Sometimes a lot of people that are going through a lot of things in life usually is because they are the ones that are meant to change the history of their families.
0: Okay, so you may have been born to break the curse.
6: Yes.
0: Okay, because it's not enough that I don't have to deal with my grandparents, like, you know, glaucoma and high blood pressure. I got to inherit that too.
6: Right.
0: That's not enough. That's wild. Have you ever started a cleanse or any kind of practice and thought, uh-oh, this one's a lot. That it was more. Yes. Okay, can you tell me about that?
6: So there is a lot of betrayal that runs in my family line. Pretty much every single woman in my family has been cheated by someone, or they have had relationships that are friendships or partnerships that have been very complicated. So when something really funky happened to me in 2014, I started to make a list of all the women in my family that had gone through it, because I decided that it ended with me. I have a daughter, and I don't want my daughter to go through the same stuff. So I did what we call a timeline cleansing, right? I went through the entire timeline, mine and my ancestors, to try to figure out where that originated. And then I talked to the spirits of each of my ancestors, asking them for their permission to release the wound, so that from me now on, everybody that has a relationship has a healthy relationship. And it was a really powerful experience, but I also was receiving so much information from my ancestors about the pain that they were carrying. And it wasn't just my mom and my grandmother, but it was my great-grandmother, my great-great-grandmother, and aunts and cousins, and pretty much all the women in my family. So we were able to... Yeah, go ahead.
0: How do you know, though? How do you know that the spirit you're talking to is your grandmother? Because I would imagine if you're a nefarious spirit from the other side, I might just be lying to you and saying that I'm your grandmother just to get access to you. Does that happen?
6: Oh, yes. The trickster spirits. I can't say that in English.
0: Trickster.
6: The trickster spirits are.
0: We'll help each other tonight. You'll help me with the Spanish.
6: You.
0: I'll help you with the English.
6: Thank you so much. Yeah, so the trickster spirits will definitely come and do that and pretend that they are somebody else. But one of my recommendations to people when they're living a spiritual practice that is non-conventional, to put it in a way, it's that you have to create a relationship with your spirits. So you get to know them to the point that when they come and talk to you, you know that they are them.
0: Okay, so when we come back, let's talk about some of the ways that you can cleanse the bad juju from you. Let's do that. Let's get into some practices. And then later on, we'll take some calls and we'll dig into our cursed listeners. Let's see if we can break it. We can break a few curses tonight, yeah?
6: Let's do it.
0: Let's do it. Wendy, Matt, when we come back on Coast to Coast AM.

0: The news cycle never stops, and neither do we. 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
1: We are talking witchcraft, spells, curses. Our guest is Wendy Mata, and taking your calls all here next hour. And of course, you know, you can reach me. Probably the best way to reach me, if you are online, is my Instagram. It's up. It's at Rich Barra. Same thing with Facebook. If you want to send me a note on there, I can see those too. And I want to talk to Wendy. Well, you're there. You're still with us, right, Wendy?
2: Yes, I am.
1: I want to ask you about La Llorona, because I live in Arizona. And when I lived in Tucson specifically, you could not get away from the stories of La Llorona. In fact, it was a movie too, a terrifying movie. But for people who don't know, can you tell us the story?
2: It's a regional story. So depending on where you hear the story of La Llorona, there's a little bit of differences. But I can definitely speak into the one that I learned from my own experiences and from my family. Is that okay?
1: Of course.
2: So, La Llorona, it's a woman. Many people believe that she was called Maria, who drowned her children in the river.
1: Oh, my gosh.
2: And this, yeah, horrible. And this was an action because she, her husband cheated on her, and she, in her despair and pain, killed her children. And the story of La Llorona is that she goes through the streets at night looking for cheating men to kill them. But when she's walking around the streets, she says, "Ay, mis hijos," which translates to "all my children." When I was 7 years old, I had the, what can I say, bless or curse to actually encounter La Llorona.
1: What?
2: Yes.
1: My God, I've got chills. First of all, nobody does terrible, like macabre stories like Mexico. They get just the best. So her husband cheats on her and she kills her children. That's not the way you handle that.
2: No, it's not. But the interesting thing about La Llorona, and I'll share my part of the story.
1: Yes, yeah, so you're seven.
2: I'm seven. Yeah, I'm 7 years old, and I am in San Isidro Labrador. So this is a rancho rancho city now, but a rancho back then when I was seven. It's a rancho in Coahuila, and this is the place where my grandmother taught me our relationship with water. Her people used to dance to the rain. So we are rainmakers. We used to go to the cerro, to the mountain, to dance on May 15, which is San Isidro Day, to dance to the rain. So it was one of the most important spiritual experiences in my life. Yet, and I talk about this experience in the book and in a lot of places, but I never share the other part of the experience, which is that the night that my grandmother took me to the mountain to teach me about dancing to the water, that is the night that I experienced La Llorona. I remember up to right now how the room where I was staying became so cold. I remember the chill on my bones and my cells and my hair and my body, knowing that something was wrong. And I remember that in the room, you know, like you sleep with all your cousins in the same room in Mexico when you are visiting your family. And I remember my cousins also noticing this. And one of the older cousins that were on the room, she said to me, "This is La Llorona. Sometimes she comes at night and she passed through the streets." So I thought she was kidding. And I thought that this was just a legend. But suddenly when the temperature of the room started changing and we started becoming so cold, it was almost like a shivering in our body. I remember her screaming outside of the window, "Ay, mis hijos, ay, mis hijos." And I remember that my cousin said to me, "All you have to do is hide yourself under the blankets and pray until she's gone."
1: That's international. Of course you hide under the blankets. That's what all of us do.
2: Right? Especially when you're seven. But it marked me forever. I came back home. I was in that trip with my grandmother and my aunt Angelita. I came back to Reynosa and I couldn't sleep. I couldn't sleep for days. I was terrified of was outside of my window.
1: You heard the screaming. You heard that with your ears?
2: Yes, I heard the screaming. And I also heard, it's almost like the windows ramble when she was passing by.
1: Ooh.
2: You know how it is when the wind is strong outside? It was something like that.
1: That's terrifying.
2: Yes. So I actually came back home and I couldn't sleep for days. I couldn't sleep for days. And what my mom did is that she took me to a bruja. She took me to a bruja to heal me, to a bruja curandera. So that was a susto experience. So we call when your soul is in shock, it gets asustado. It's almost like a shock or a fear. So I had to go to a healer to do a process of limpia, asusto, curando susto. So I think in shamanism it's called soul retrieval, so that my soul could come back to my body fully, because otherwise I would have walked life incomplete, because the moment was so terrifying that a piece of my soul had left. So the
1: Well,
2: woman that was working.
1: why was La Llorona outside your window? You're just a bunch of cousins sleeping together. There's no cheating men in there. No cheating men in there to kill.
2: I don't think she wasn't there for us. I think she was just walking by on the road.
1: Unless maybe one of your uncles was, on the sly a little bit.
2: Probably.
1: You
2: I don't want to
1: never
2: say the
1: know.
2: cheese meal. Yeah, you never know. I don't want to say the
1: You're
2: cheese meal
1: like
2: in the family.
1: Wendy's like, I don't know if she was on the wrong track. Well, you did say the women in your life got cheated on upon quite a bit,
2: A lot. Yeah, a lot. When,
1: so
2: yeah, a
1: might be
2: lot.
1: something there. She might have been on the right path. Okay, let's take a quick break, and when we come back, Wendy, I want you to talk about, well, first of all, that was such an impactful moment. Look at what it's done. You are now a bruja. So that moment in your life was very impactful. Very impactful. It changed your life, even though you didn't realize it back then. When we come back, let's talk about how we can ward off some ill will curses on our own without needing a bruja. There's things that you can do. Wendy's going to tell us about that when we come back on Coast to Coast AM.
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5: So I had an appointment with the surgeon, and he was told me what all he was going to do, and it was just absolutely horrendous. 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
1: Welcome back to Coast AM. I'm your host, Rich Barrow. Wendy Mata is our guest, fifth generation Mexican witch, bruja. Curandera, I think I said that right, initiated shaman and fire priestess. She has a book out. It's linked up at Coast to Coast AM. We're talking about La Llorona and the different versions of her. I don't know if there's any more terrified than Wendy's version. Well, that's nuts. But when we talk about curses and energy, I want to get into haunted places. Now, there are some places that advertise their ghosts. I know for where I am in Arizona, when you go up to Jerome, there's literally the haunted hotel that they put you in. There's places all around here that almost advertise that the rooms are haunted, or like the Hotel Del in San Diego. But what about the places that you walk into, and even though I'm not a shaman, but I can feel some weird energy in certain places that feels like it must be haunted. And then there's some places I've walked into where you feel like totally different, like a celebration energy. Do you ever feel that too?
2: Yes. I have encountered certain things in places that are so creepy.
1: Well, like what? Give me one.
2: Well, it was one time in Venice. I call it the creepy clown room.
1: Ooh, I'm already out. You said in Venice, in Italy?
2: Yes, in Venice. I was there, I think it was like, I don't remember which year, like about 7 years ago, perhaps maybe a little longer. And the room that I was staying had what I will call a harvesting spirit. So some buildings have spirits that are so old that they live off the energy of the people staying there. Ooh. And it was actually a similar coldness that I felt on my body, like La Llorona, now that I'm thinking about it. And it was this harvesting spirit that lives off the essence of people. So I encountered that there. I also encounter a harvesting spirit in New Orleans, in one of the haunted hotels in New Orleans.
1: Well, that makes sense. New Orleans is a town full of that, right?
2: Yes. I also encounter one of them in Paris, and I also encounter one of them in Taiwan. But the creepiest one was the creepy clown. And I call it creepy clown because the room had a lot of decoration for clowns. Clowns are great, but they can be really creepy.
1: Not a fan.
2: I remember feeling that sensation that life was leaving my body. I actually got sick after because it was so intense, the experience, that I'm not sure how much energy I lost from my body, but that harvesting spirit had some fun. I actually experienced sleep paralysis in that room. We call it in Mexico, se te subió el muerto, which is like a dead spirit is on the top of you and it's absorbing you.
1: You can feel that. Like you feel like you can't breathe, you can't move, and they're on your chest.
2: Yes, that's the one. And it was from the creepy clown. It was having fun.
1: Well, that doesn't sound fun.
2: No, but I have to laugh to it because if I think about it, it's terrifying.
1: Oh, I was going to say, you're giggling now. I'm wondering why you're giggling. That doesn't sound funny to me.
2: Back then it was. I actually remember, like, when I was finally able to move, I remember calling the lobby. It was like about 3 a.m. in the morning, and calling the lobby to ask if they could get me into a different room. And they say that they were sold out. So I packed my stuff really quick. I had just arrived to the room. So this happening like the 3 hours that I was in the room.
1: Oh, my.
2: And I remember packing all my stuff really quickly and going down to the lobby and just waiting in the lobby until it became 6 a.m. in the morning, but I could actually leave the hotel. And I just went hotel by hotel trying to find one that had an available room.
1: And
2: it was so scary to be there.
1: Did they say, yeah, everybody checks out of that room because of the clown ghost?
2: Well, when I was checking out, they were looking at me a little strange. And I was like, oh, you are in that room. Yes.
1: Yeah, they should know. I guess I'm wondering, I know energy is just energy, but can like a normal person, a normie, as we call them in the witch world, a muggle, can they put a curse on somebody to last generations? Can just somebody's just ill will? Cause I think on my morning show, when you called in, there was a girl, her name was Sarah. I don't know if you remember her, but she said,
2: yeah, I remember. Yes.
1: Her sister, right? Oh, I have a follow up for that, by the way. She called in and said that her sister had passed away and her sister and her didn't get along very well. And her sister kind of like, somehow, some way on her way out, kind of gave her the evil eye or whatever it is and said, didn't really say anything, but she basically said, I'm going to torment you a little bit, and has tormented her. And so we were giving her some things and she said, did you know that right after I got off the phone with Wendy, like two of my tires blew out on my car, like moments later.
2: Whoa.
1: She said within a minute and a half. I should have gotten her phone number and put her on tonight. See if we can help her a little more.
2: Yeah, if we can help her a little more. Like, oh, Sarah, so, you can call.
1: So can the normies like affect that kind of power? Or do you need some sort of priestess, shaman or something like that to make the curse stick?
2: No, humans are incredibly powerful. And depending on the circumstances, the emotional system is an amplifier. So if somebody's really angry, really sad, really frustrated, they can affect somebody else's energy to the point that they can even affect the generations. Yes.
8: La Llorona was just a normal person whose husband cheated on her, and she went down the dark path, right? She let the darkness take over.
2: She let the darkness take over, but I think she's also a teacher to everybody to see her with a little bit of compassion, because how will someone react when they feel, I mean, obviously what she did is not justifiable, but it's a story of grief, right? Like, she's hunting people because she's grieving. She's grieving the actions of her and what happened to her children and her husband.
8: Well, one of the things I do when things feel stressful is I pray. I grew up Catholic, and I have that very close to my soul at all times. But what other things can you do if you feel the negative energy sort of permeating you, like poor listener Sarah, who feels like her sister's kind of walking around with her? What are some of the things that you can do to cleanse yourself?
2: Talking to spirits, it's usually my to-go. We have a lot of spirits that are protectors. Some of them can be your ancestors. In the case of Sarah, she had a problem with one of her ancestors, right? But there's also other ancestors in the other side, like in the case of Sarah, that also have her back. So all of us have ancestors, and a lot of our ancestors are they to help us.
8: Do you find them? How do you find which ones are got the good juice?
2: Well, if there are ancestors that we had a really good relationship with them when they were alive, they usually are a good place to start with the ones that we already had a relationship with. But if there are ancestors that we don't know, like sometimes people are adopted or they haven't seen their family in a long time, or they just don't know their family history, right? They can just call upon the ancestors that are well, that are good, that are supportive. And those ancestors can come and support. But we also have to have a relationship with the bad ancestors, because sometimes the bad ancestors can be the ones that are our protectors. My family had a lot of Comanches, and in occasions when I have needed really strong spiritual protection, I'm not necessarily calling my abuela. I am calling the ones that love the blood.
8: It seems like what you're talking about is a little bit like we've got this stuff covered in movies. This sounds a little like Coco to me. Did you watch that movie?
2: Yes. It's just a beautiful movie.
8: And then there's an ancestor that, one of the kids kind of like really looked up to, found out that they weren't such a good ancestor, right? Plot twist.
2: Yeah.
8: Don't mean to spoil that for anybody who hasn't seen that movie yet.
2: But sometimes we have to have a relationship with those too.
8: You talked about, when I talked to you before, you'd mentioned oceans, lakes, rivers, being a good healing place to let the water kind of wash away some of the things that might be sticking to you.
2: Yes. Yeah, so besides working with our ancestors, we can also work with the elements, right? So a suggestion is that if you're carrying a lot of negative energy, if you feel like you're carrying a curse, if you're feeling that you're carrying magia or the bad intentions of someone, it doesn't even have to be a curse, but the bad intentions of someone, one of the things that you can do is that you can get into the ocean. You can ask the ocean for permission to release whatever it is that you're carrying in your energy field. And you can ask the ocean to wash away anything that you need to let go. So you get into the ocean. Obviously, you have to be careful because the ocean is dangerous. It's beautiful, but it's dangerous, right? So you have to be careful in the way that you do it, but do it in a way that is safe. Or if it's impossible to get into the ocean, at least come close and grab some water with your hands and wash the energy away with the water of the ocean.
8: I was going to say tap water, sink water is as powerful as ocean water, or I guess it can be.
2: It can be. You can take a shower, and in the shower, you can bring some salt in the shower and rub your body with the salt and basically have the exact same intention that you're doing in the water. Or my favorite, fire. I love fire. And one of the best ways of releasing energy is just simply by sitting in front of a fire pit, and imagining that you are extracting whatever negative energy you have from your body. So it's almost like you're pulling it out and you're sending it to the fire.
8: Now, if you're in a bathtub listening to us right now, if you're around a fire listening to us right now, you're already doing the work. So that's really good.
2: Right.
8: So we're going to take callers here this next hour. I want to talk to a lot of people, and I want to tell the Coast listeners what I think is so cute about Wendy is this is her first episode, and she said doing this radio show was a lot more terrifying than clearing ghosts. It's been okay, right? I've taken care of you. You don't feel too nervous anymore, right? We're good, right?
2: I feel better. Thank you.
8: Better. Okay, good. So when people call in, what kind of stuff can we... What kind of stuff can they ask you? What kind of stuff can we help them with?
2: Whatever they need. They can go ahead and do it. Yeah, go ahead and ask whatever you need.
8: Well, so we're going to kind of open this wide open to Wendy Mata, fifth generation, let me say it, Bruja Curandera. Was that right? Was that close?
2: Yes, it was. It was great.
8: Which means that she is all about the healing powers of using, you know, just like she said, energy, ancestors, the elements. She can kind of help us through. So what kind of people come to you generally? People that live in a haunted house, people that feel like their life isn't going well. What sort of people seek you out?
2: Because of the area where I live in the D.C. area, Washington, D.C., I have a lot of people that cannot talk about their problems because of the type of jobs that they have. So we have to focus completely on the extractions of the energy without touching into the situations. That's the people that I get the most. I also get people that work with a lot of people, like doctors and nurses and lawyers or people that work in grocery stores.
8: Ooh, do you feel like if you work in a place where you're front facing a lot of people, energy can follow you home?
2: Yes. Yes, it can.
8: There you go. Got to be careful. Got to protect yourself. Okay, Wendy Mata calls you when we come back on Coast to Coast AM.

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1: Okay. Hi. Morning. Welcome to this week's Augusta Golf Show. I'm John Patrick. Thank you for joining me this morning. Right off the bat, let me apologize for the voice. Sinuses, allergies, a cold, whatever it is, sounds a little different this morning, so I hope you'll bear with me. 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And of course, these days, a lot of different ways to listen to this program. 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Okay, couple of great guests this morning. We'll start with Damon Hack from Golf Channel. Damon's covered the game for years, first writing about it, and now talking about it on Golf Channel. Damon's going to be here to recap last week's Solheim Cup. Then, it's been a while since Jimmy Roberts was on the show. Jimmy works for NBC and Golf Channel, but he has also started a new company called Big Swing. There's a podcast and more. I'll ask him about that, and we're going to cover a wide variety of topics since I don't get him on the show that often. So that's the show for this morning, Damon Hack and Jimmy Roberts. As always, I will let you know where you can find the golf on TV this weekend, and if there's time this morning, our friend Gil Hance will tell us why he loves the game. Okay, coming up, Jimmy Roberts on a lot of things. But first, Damon Hack on last week's Solheim Cup. Stay right there. Thank you for being here this morning. 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Here, news, talk, information, WGAC.
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4: 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I'm John Patrick and my voice. Damon Hack wrote about golf for years. 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It's a pleasure to welcome Damon Hack back to the Augusta Golf Show. How are you, Damon?
5: John, I'm doing great. Great to catch up with you. I see you every April, but nice to chat with you on the phone.
4: Thank you for saying yes to this. How are the triplets?
5: They're great. They're 15 years old. I'll be looking up at all three of them probably in the not-so-distant future.
4: What do you wish someone had told you 15 years ago about having triplets that you now know?
5: To enjoy every single second because it goes fast. I mean, and you know, the days are long, but the years go really quickly. And they're teenagers now. Our relationship evolves. You know, I can't put them on my shoulders anymore. And, you know, I can't play tennis with them anymore unless I beg them because they're so good that it's more boring for them. But I still enjoy the relationship as it evolves. Got to go to the beach, you know, swimming with them was always my favorite thing to do when they were little, playing basketball, throwing the football. It's been fun, but it just, you know, they're in high school now, and, before you know it, it'll be college applications and then onto the dorms and in adulthood. So I'm enjoying these last few years with them. But, man, it does go fast, John. My goodness.
4: I know. It does. Three different personalities?
5: You would think they might have grown up in different houses. Huh. They're three different personalities. They're all great kids, sweet kids, smart kids, hard workers, great at sports. As a dad who's in the sports industry, like to have fantasy football with them is so fun. They like similar things, but three different personalities. Grateful that they're still sweet. They still love their parents, their grandma. They are good students. Teachers, you know, always seem to write wonderful reviews of their work and more importantly, of their citizenship. And that's how we've tried to raise them. And I'm a very proud dad.
4: Good for you. Congratulations on that. A few days to absorb the results of the Solheim Cup. What are your thoughts?
5: You know, it's interesting, John. It was 8-8 on Saturday, and the finish that we saw with Jennifer Kupcho, who, of course, won the inaugural Augusta National Women's Amateur, was one of the great finishes you'll ever see. 17-hole, you make a 91-foot putt, then you make a 25, 30-footer on 18, and I just thought that the momentum that the Americans had would carry over into Sunday. Been a lot about the video that got leaked about the Americans celebrating on the bus on Saturday, and then of course they lose on Sunday, 15-13, very close, hotly contested, and then the Europeans are saying, you know, we celebrate on Sunday night. We don't celebrate on Saturday night. And, you know, the media member, the curious mind in me, wonders, did the Americans celebrate too soon? Did they provide fuel to the Europeans? Or was this settled inside the ropes? I generally think that it was an inside the ropes thing. But, man, you don't want to provide bulletin board material in the middle of matches as closely and hotly contested as those. So, great spirit, incredible level of golf. The golf course held up wonderfully, but, man, I thought the Americans had some opportunities, and they'll be ruining that latest defeat on European soil.
4: Damon, what did you make of the green speed story?
5: Yeah, that's it sounds awfully familiar to what Keegan Bradley said at Bethpage Black in the Ryder Cup. I'm not really buying that. You've got, if that's one of your stories, one of your issues, that's on you. That's on the captain and the vice captains and your data folks and your stat folks. It's not like you haven't been there for the week, and you know, you get out there early, figure out the green speeds and get that done. If I'm an American golf fan, I need more than, oh, we didn't really adjust to the green speeds, especially, John, considering that Angela, and we had her in studio at Golf Channel, she talked about the importance of putting and that she wanted to stack her team with putters and that they were going to be prepared and not be out-putted by the Europeans. And then on Sunday night, you're telling me, well, we didn't really understand or adapt to the green speeds. That's a tough one for me to accept, even if that's part of the story, that the Europeans putted better, which they inevitably do, especially over there. But, man, don't tell me you're going to be prepared for every eventuality on the greens and then say, well, we weren't prepared for every eventuality on the greens.
4: We're talking with Damon Hack here on the Augusta Golf Show. You mentioned the stats guy. What are your thoughts about the role analytics seems to now be playing in these team matches?
5: I love that question, because you and I are of a similar vintage, and I'm not sure Ben Crenshaw had a stats guy on that Saturday night at Brookline in 1999. It was guts. It was feel. It was soulful. It was motivation. I think there's still room for that in sports. I think you can outstat and out-analytic yourself to death. And sometimes sports is about, it's about feeling. It's about motivation and win one for the Gipper and a pep talk or something that moves you. It's Paul McGinley, you know, 2014 saying we'll be the rock in the storm. It's Ollie in tears in 2012, the miracle at Medina. Sometimes those things I think still matter and should outweigh stats. I mean, I think stats have their place. I think in this era of technology with information available, you'd be crazy not to use it, but my goodness, you know, I think it's more about sometimes old-fashioned grit and, you know, great coaching and getting out of your players, who are different personalities, what each individual needs to have them coalesce around a spirit, around an idea, and to bring out the best for the team.
4: But don't you think, Damon, that the analytics guy is here to stay and going on your gut's just going to get tougher and tougher?
5: I do. I think there's been a tendency, you know, across baseball, you know, you had Moneyball, you had, you know, they're seeing that in the golf realm as well with stats and strokes gained. And I think there's a place for that. But man, you sit me in a room where Ben Crenshaw's in tears and trying to get the heart and soul of his team to believe they can come back from a 10-6 deficit and then finding a way to do that. Man, oh man, if you want to tell me which one I'd rather have, give me the motivation every single time, because that's the guy or gal you want to run through a wall for. Not the guy that says, well, you know, the 16th hole's playing like this and the 17th hole's playing like that. That just doesn't move me quite as much.
4: Who was your European MVP?
5: Got to be Carlota. Yeah. Got to be Carlota Segonda. The way she bounced back from the Saturday loss to Jennifer Kupcho and wanting to have her in her crosshairs on Sunday and actually getting that and then performing it and the way she did. And listen, she is a methodical player. She can be tough to watch with all the waggles and how long she takes to take the club back. but there's something about her spirit, her leadership. She's mentioned the fact that Jose Maria Olazabal was in constant contact with her. There's a great Spanish legacy in match play. Steffi, Ali, Sergio, and Carlota Segunda is of that ilk, and she's my European MVP as well as Anna Nordqvist, the captain who did such a wonderful job.
6: Who's your U.S. MVP?
5: Allison Lee.
6: Yeah.
5: 4-0, the new mom who put herself on the line and has come back and played great golf on the LPGA and, you know, was the only player on that team who had tasted victory on European soil. That, of course, back in 2015 in Germany, the last time the U.S. ever won a Solheim Cup on European soil. Allison Lee was a part of that team. And for her to go 4-0 so quickly after childbirth, and, of course, her parents were there, her son was there, and, you know, she's talk about juggling life and work. She did it expertly, beautifully, soulfully, and went undefeated for the United States.
6: You know, I know we're speculating here. Damon, does Angela get another shot, or is Paula Creamer the next captain?
5: I think it's Paula. Had Angela won, I think you might see her get another run, but you've got Morgan Pressel, Paula Creamer, Michelle Wee West, Brittany Lang, Brittany Lincecum, Christy Kerr. I mean, there's a long lineup of players that I think are going to have a chance to be the American Solheim Cup captain, get that bite of the apple. So I think Angela Stanford, major champ, gutty player in her own right, is going to be a one-and-done captain.
6: He's Damon Hack. He is the co-host of Golf Today. Damon, I always appreciate the time. Thank you for saying yes to this at the last minute. I appreciate it.
5: Love catching up with you, John. Have a great one. Let's do it again soon.
6: Thank you, Damon. There you go, Damon Hack. While I have you, take a look at a couple of the golf headlines from earlier this week. Headlines are brought to you by Lionel Smith Limited. Lionel Smith Limited to only the finest in men's clothing. Well, more news earlier this week with regards as to what the future means on the PGA Tour. Brian Rolapp announcing a lot. Eligibility rules trimmed from 34 to 7. The top 90 from the previous season's championship series will retain their status. The top 20 players on the Challenger Series will move up to the championship series. The number one player on the PGA Tour U Series will qualify for the championship series after the NCAA championships. Now, no progress yet on DP World players coming to the championship series. Rolapp saying more needs to be discussed and more details will be forthcoming. Well, following her captaincy at the Solheim Cup, we've learned that our friend Angela Stanford is heading back to her alma mater, joining TCU as an assistant coach. Angela holds the TCU record for wins and rounds played. Hey, don't forget, when you're logged into your Facebook page, come on over. Become a fan of our Facebook page, the Augusta Golf Show with John Patrick. We keep talking golf during the week. You can join in on that conversation if you're following me on X at Augusta Golf Show. Still to come this morning, Jimmy Roberts from NBC and Golf Channel on his new venture and a lot more. 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Here, news, talk, information, WGAC.
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6: 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I'm John Patrick. Jimmy Roberts has been covering golf for decades, from ESPN to NBC and Golf Channel. 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It's a pleasure to welcome Jimmy Roberts back to the Augusta Golf Show. How are you, Jimmy?
17: John, I'm well. Thanks for asking. Everything is good. How are things down in Augusta?
6: Things are good. Things are good. I hope we cool off at some point here shortly, but things are good. Tell me how the podcast started.
17: Yeah, well, it's been an interesting journey. I've been with NBC for a long time, still working there, and Golf Channel as well. But about a year and a half ago, a friend came to me, and she told me that there was somebody she wanted me to introduce me to. It was an old colleague of hers. And we got together, and this fella and I, he had been a longtime sales and marketing executive for a number of places, ESPN and Charter Cable. He was the chief marketing officer of the Weather Channel. Said he wanted to start some golf-related business. We kicked around a few things, and I stumbled on this fact that basically set us on sale, which is that there are more golf courses in the United States than there are McDonald's restaurants, which was very surprising to me and kind of has been to anybody I've shared it with. But the bottom line was that if that was in fact the case, there must be a vibrant business underneath golf. And of course there is, and it's growing every day. So we started this digital media business, which is not only a podcast, it's also a show that's on Tuesday mornings on Golf Channel.
6: Mm-hmm.
17: It's a podcast that's available on all of the platforms, YouTube, Spotify, Apple, et cetera. But we also have what we call our Golf Business Intelligence Brief, which is a newsletter that comes out twice a week, and where we cover the business of golf, and we've done some live events. We did a business breakfast at the U.S. Open out at Shinnecock, where we had Mark Lazarus, who's the chief executive officer of Versant and my old boss at NBC, as well as Jimmy Dunn, former PGA Tour policy board member and big presence in the game of golf, Augusta member. And we talked about the game of golf in front of an audience of about 100 folks from the industry on the business side, the media side. And we've also produced a show. We did the Veteran Golfers Association had its annual national championship, the Liberty Cup, at Liberty National Golf Club, and we were able to produce that and put it on the air on July 4th. So that was a lot of fun to do and an honor. So we've got our fingers in a number of different things, but I'm busy as can be, as well as kind of still doing some broadcasting for both NBC and Golf Channel. So that's the kind of long and short of it.
6: You know, I thought the podcast you did a couple of weeks ago from the Tour Championship, talking to business leaders about what goes into the decision to sponsor a PGA Tour event was fascinating. Do you like having the opportunity for a long form conversation?
17: Oh yeah. I mean, my wife always says when I run into people that I don't talk to them, I interview them, which is not intentional, but I think I'm curious by nature and I like hearing people's stories, and that's kind of makes me, I think very, very comfortable in the role. And it also gives me an opportunity. I mean, it's my show. My partner, Fred Buescher, and I own the business. And one of the things I enjoy doing is essays and commentary. And I was just sitting around the table this morning with my wife at breakfast, and just happened to be reading the newspaper because I am a dinosaur and I still get an actual newspaper delivered to the house. But it occurred to me that the broadcaster for my favorite baseball team, the New York Mets, Howie Rose, is going to be retiring this week. And it's going to be his last game Sunday. And, I mean, he's been the broadcaster for the Mets. I don't know how many years it's been, but he's been a constant presence in our lives, because we're baseball fans and Met fans. And he's just so good at what he does. But aside from the fact that he's been a presence, a constant presence, I'm going to do an essay about Howie Rose. And I don't know exactly what I'm going to say, and it'll probably have something to do with people who really insinuate themselves into people's lives and, people who are really, really good at what they do. But it's one of the great privileges that I have and joys of this show is that if something is on my mind, I get to talk about it. Last week was the anniversary of 9/11. That's a deeply, deeply personal thing to me and to all of us here in New York. It should be to all Americans, but I got to do a commentary about that and, my recollections. And of course, anybody who lives in New York or in Washington, D.C. or Shanksville, Pennsylvania is going to have powerful memories, I would imagine, about that. My sister-in-law was in the towers, was able to get out. And I think about the folks that we lost at our golf club and the funerals in our community every week. But anyway, I'm rambling a little bit, but it's just a really wonderful opportunity that I have to talk about some of the things that are on my mind, as well as interview some really interesting people.
6: We are talking to Jimmy Roberts here on the Augusta Golf Show. It's been a minute since you and I have spoken. Lots gone on in men's professional golf. Tell me your thoughts about the men's professional game the last few years.
17: Well, I know it's probably not a very terribly popular opinion. I don't think LIV was the worst thing for the game of golf. I mean, I think the execution wasn't very good, and there was a lot about it that wasn't very good. But I think the concept of a disruptor was not terrible. A lot of things I didn't like about LIV. But it was something of an existential threat to the PGA Tour that motivated the tour to do some things differently. And, you know, this week the schedule, or at least not the schedule, the guidelines came out for how the game will work in 28 and beyond. And I think some of it is really, really good. The whole idea of shorter fields, relegation, it's interesting. I mean, if you think about it, outside of, you know, the all-exempt tour, which kind of, I'm not going to get this right. I probably should have studied up a little bit. But, you know, the PGA Tour has been pretty much the same animal since it was formed.
6: Mm-hmm.
17: And it's evolved in minor ways. I mean, the World Golf Championships, which I didn't think were a great idea. Maybe in theory they might have been, but they were a reaction to a challenge by Greg Norman, you know, the first time around. But I think that all things should evolve, you know. And the tour, this is kind of natural evolution right now, and I think it's good. And I think that we're going to look back on this whole LIV saga. I don't know, somebody's going to write a book about it, looking back, not in the present. And certainly enough people have talked about it and written about it. But I don't think that we're going to kind of understand its impact until we go a couple of years down the road. So these are interesting times.
6: Yeah, they are. You know what? We're taking a pause right here. We're going to pick up the conversation with Jimmy in just a couple of minutes. I want to ask him what he thinks about Brian Rolapp. But while I have you, let's take a look at the golf on TV this weekend. Golf on Television, brought to you by the Forest Hills Golf Club, the area's premier public facility. Golf Channel will get the coverage started. DP World Tour, arguably their premier event, the BMW PGA Championship at Wentworth. Today's coverage starts at 7 this morning. Tomorrow's coverage will start at the same time. Golf Channel has coverage of the PGA Tour, the Biltmore Championship, Asheville. Coverage will begin at 1 both afternoons. Golf Channel will then have coverage of the Corn Ferry Tour and the Nationwide Children's Hospital Championship. 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And finally, Golf Channel has coverage of the PGA Tour Champions Tour and the Pure Insurance Championship from Pebble Beach. 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Don't go away. 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Here, news, talk, information, WGAC.
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6: Welcome back to the Augusta Golf Show. I'm John Patrick. We're continuing the conversation with Jimmy Roberts from NBC Sports and the Golf Channel, host of the Big Swing podcast. All right, Jimmy, tell me what you think. What do you think of Brian Rolapp?
17: I think he's terrific. I think Brian Rolapp is dynamic. I think the fact that he's not from within the game is a great thing, or at least the way he has executed. I mean, I think he comes in with a fresh set of eyes, and he's really shaking things up. And I mean, think about it. The PGA Tour has only had what, including Joe Dye. There's been Joe Dye, Dean Beeman, Tim Fincham, and
6: Jay Monahan.
17: Jay Monahan. I mean, what's that, five?
6: Yeah.
17: In its history. So this is the biggest departure, clearly. I mean, everybody else has been from within the game. He brings a different skill set, I think, and I think he's shown a willingness. I think I really love what he said, that they're going to respect the traditions of the past but not be bound to them. And I think that's incredibly healthy. They get the opportunity to take the best of what has been and maybe go beyond that and see if they can change it in a way that kind of is more contemporary. So I think he's great. I think he's really, really something.
6: I could not agree more with you about him not coming from the PGA Tour ecosystem. Do you think it was beneficial that he came from the NFL?
17: You know, it's the gold standard for sports. So he brings that perspective. He has clearly a very significant understanding of the media landscape, which is where it all kind of starts. You know, a lot of my understanding of this is that a lot of what they're doing is to try and create value so that they can get the best contracts they can from media partners. And he's seen that firsthand at the most successful sports organization in the United States. So I think it's great.
6: Do you have any concern, Jimmy, and this kind of goes back to your conversation with the business leaders, do you have any concern about the amount of money that's now out there, and is it sustainable?
17: Yeah, I mean, I do have a concern about it. I mean, the market is the market. I think that in terms of prize money, I think that these guys should get what they can get. I mean, isn't that what we would all hope for ourselves? You know, that you can get the most, you get the most for yourself. Now, I hope it doesn't create a system. Already, look, you basically got private equity, and private equity now has been introduced into the equation. And I think the number, and maybe I've got it wrong, is that private equity owns 12% of the tour, but their influence is vastly more significant than that. I mean, I think that it was the folks who were part of SSG that were primarily responsible for installing Brian Rolapp. And so, and we know what private equity is about. They're mm-hmm. about making money. Mm-hmm. And return on investment. And that's not always been what the PGA Tour is about. And at some point, and maybe this is easy for me to say because it's not me, but how much is enough? You know, these guys make a lot of money. And again, you would hope that, or you certainly should understand that everybody who's in a situation would want to do as well as they can for themselves. But at some point, I do think there might be a law of diminishing returns where it may possibly turn some people off. I think that that's what happened with Liv, you know, all the money that was topic A when it came to Liv. I think that hurt Liv. And I think it doesn't help the tour either. You know, through the whole Liv controversy, all so many of the people who chose to stay talked about playing for history and not for money. Well, as long as that doesn't get compromised or adulterated, I'm good with it.
6: Do you think the amount of money, Jim, will shorten careers? I mean, I'm thinking about mm-hmm. Rory McIlroy, who's now beginning to figure out he's going to play less.
17: Well, he's unique because he has shown a willingness and an obligation to play in Europe and around the world. And no matter how comfortably he travels, anybody who travels knows it's still traveling. And it takes a bite out of you. And you know, Dorothy had it right. There's no place like home. But I do think that he will play less. And I think that it's inevitable that I guess that's because the money, I'm just thinking out loud here. I don't really know. I mean, I always say that when I was in college and I took Econ 101, one of the first things that they tried to teach you was that if you want to make something more valuable, you don't make more of it, you make less of it. So if that's the case, I think it's not a terribly bad thing to have kind of a shrunken down game, which is what I think Rolapp has been advocating for. The whole thing just needs to be kind of reconstituted, I believe, going forward. Because the old model, while there are lots about it that works, there's some things about it which I think are a little outdated.
6: A couple of questions before I let you go. Earlier this week, we saw a video, Tiger hitting one shot on the range. What would you like to see Tiger be able to do?
17: You know, play some golf. I mean, I guess that's a stupid thing to say. I mean, because I would imagine that's what he wants to do. He He lives to play. He lives to compete. People want to see him play. It's just so hard to believe that he can play with all that his body has been through. It's just, I know how I feel when I get out of bed in the morning. I just, the aches and pains, which seem to be more present than they were a year ago and 5 years ago. And my body hasn't been through what his body's been through. I just don't know what our expectations should be from him. I just wonder, when he can't play anymore, what kind of impact that's going to have on him because of how important playing and competing has been in his life. I hope he can play for as long as he wants to play. That's what I guess I'd say.
6: You and your network have covered the President's Cups through the years. We've got another one next week. Is it still viable, Jimmy? Is it still meaningful? Is it something that's a problem for the American players in particular who have to do this sort of thing every year?
17: Well, that's an issue, that the American players do have to do it every year, and you touched on it before, that there is a lot more golf out there and people wanting to play less, and they have to make decisions on what's important. Rory and Scotty and players like that, they're playing for history. And no disrespect for any of the specific tour stops, but they're playing to win major championships. That's what it's about. And they're playing to win Ryder Cups. I think that there is a measure of fatigue that is associated, especially when it comes in the fall. And I can tell you it's really, really meaningful to the foreign players. And I know that when they get there, these guys are really invested in it. I just, I think it's, there have been some great moments in the President's Cup over the years. I think about Fancourt in 2003. Mm-hmm. I think about, any one of a number of the ones in the early years from RTJ down out by the nation's capital. But I think it's a viable, yes, it's a viable competition. I think like everything else, it's going to end up being about, is it something that's commercially viable? And I guess that remains to be seen. The bottom line will be in the numbers, and how people watch it. Look, the Ryder Cup competes against college and professional football and seems to do okay. I guess we'll just have to see what happens with the President's Cup.
6: Tell me the day this game has given you that you will never forget.
17: Oh, boy, what a good question that is. I have been a number of things that I've got to witness, I guess, firsthand that were pretty terrific. Memorable. But for me, what this game has given me, the moments, I once did a story in 1997, the U.S. Open was at, U.S. Open was congressional. And I was working for ESPN back then, and I wanted to do a story on the history of presidential golf. So I had a connection to who was then the former president, George Bush, 41, and reached out to him to see if he could make an introduction to the people in his office. All I simply wanted was maybe a soundbite two from him to talk about the history of presidential golf. And instead, what I got was a phone call from the president's office asking me to come to Kennebunkport, Maine, and play golf with him. And that was a day I'll never forget. I shot my lowest score to that point ever.
6: Oh.
17: And I played golf with George Bush. And we talked about a million things all day, and he couldn't have been more fun. I'll never forget that day. That was pretty cool, I got to say. I've had an opportunity to meet some amazing people. Had a great relationship with Arnold Palmer, and have a great relationship with Jack Nicklaus, and have traveled to some amazing places. I know I'm going to be leaving out plenty of things. There's probably going to be an obvious one that I'm going to forget. When I hang up the phone, I'll be kicking myself. But it's been a good journey so far.
6: The show and the podcast is The Big Swing with Jimmy Roberts, covering the game for NBC Golf Channel. Jimmy, congratulations on all of this. Thank you for saying yes and taking the time to do this. I appreciate it.
17: John, always for you. Hope to see you soon. Travel safe.
6: There you go. That's Jimmy Roberts. Again, if you want to listen to his podcast, The Big Swing, you can subscribe wherever you subscribe to your podcasts. Don't go away. We're coming right back. You're listening to the Augusta Golf Show with John Patrick. Here, news, talk, information, WGAC.
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6: 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I'm John Patrick. It's time for our Why I Love the Game segment. It's the portion of the show where somebody tells us why the game of golf is so important and so meaningful in their life. This morning, he is wrapping up his latest project, Reimagining the Links at Spanish Bay on the Monterey Peninsula. Gil Hanse tells us why he loves the game of golf.
4: Well, I love, I mean, the two aspects, the playing of the game, the being with friends, the being outside, the integrity of the game, just the pleasure of hitting a great golf shot. But I think from my standpoint, the thing I love the most about golf are the playing fields. You know, the unique character, every single golf course you go to is different. Sure, there are 18 holes and, you know, there are components, tees, greens, bunkers, but the landscape itself provides unlimited opportunities for a playing ground. And I can't think of another sport that gives you that opportunity. And almost without exception, they're just beautiful settings to be outside, to be, you know, again, with great company, hopefully. And to, you know, as I think of the old Scottish saying, a tolerable green, a tolerable weather, and a tolerable opponent should constitute anything a man wants out of golf. So, you know, I think all of those combinations of being together, being outside, being on these beautiful golfing landscapes and just sort of navigating your way through them, I can't think of a better game that, you know, employs strategy, thought, interest, difficulty, and camaraderie at a level that no other game has.
6: There you go, Gil Hanse, and why he loves the game of golf. We have got to run. We are running late. I want to thank my guests, Damon Hack and Jimmy Roberts. Don't forget, the Wallace & Son Lawn and Garden Show is coming up next. The Dogs pregame show starts at 9 this morning. Mary Liz, A.B., Joe, and I will be back Monday morning at 5:30. Have a great week. Thank you for listening to the Augusta Golf Show with John Patrick. Stay well, stay safe. I'll see you next time. So long. Bye-bye.
22: 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I'm Jeff Lawrence. 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
24: More diplomacy. I'm Paul Stevens, Fox News. President Trump gearing up to host a state dinner for his Chinese counterpart next week. Fox's Peter Ducey, details on that and more from the White House.
25: For the Xi sit-down, the president attends the United Nations General Assembly and plans to huddle with Gulf leaders at a critical moment in the Iran war. Asked to preview his remarks to the UN, the president is reflecting on last year's visit. Hoping to control coverage, President Trump posted today, effective immediately, I am banning fake news CNN, MS Now, and Politico from the White House as a result of their constant reporting fake news.
26: It's really just cumulative stories over the last 2 years. You get sick of it.
25: For decades, CNN, like Fox, has been part of a rotating five-network TV pool, with crews traveling with the president all around the world.
24: And again, Fox's Peter Ducey, this coming after the president tried to bar reporters with the AP from the Oval Office and other press events following an April 2025 lawsuit. Federal judge ruling that the president's actions were unconstitutional. The Trump administration is trying to appeal that. The president announcing also all 50 states have signed on to take part in a new drug pricing model for the U.S.
27: President Trump says the program will give most favored nation pricing to some drugs, promising deep discounts.
1: shots.
26: Economic advisors estimate that the most favored nation's deals that we're extending to states today will save Medicaid over $64 billion.
1: His administration has struck pricing agreements with more than two dozen drug makers. During the announcement in the Oval Office, he told reporters, quote, this one thing alone should win us the midterms. It comes as recent polling shows that affordability is at the top of many voters' concerns ahead of the November elections. Tanya J. Powers, Fox News.
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1: That lone holdout juror in the Lindsey Clancy murder trial is breaking his silence.
2: Michael Desmondville, the lone juror who stopped Lindsey Clancy from dodging prison. He says, despite withering pressure to do so, he never wavered. Not once. Said, I didn't have any doubts as I tried to explain different possible theories during deliberation. I kept getting cut off as if I had doubts based on the evidence present, based on all the physical evidence, key witnesses, and what the prosecution presents. I thought it was enough proof that she knew exactly what she was doing and planned. He says the other 11 talked over him all the time and even accused him of caving. The fourth person claimed that he admitted reasonable doubt, which he says never happened.
1: And that's Fox's Kevin Cork. Lindsey Clancy due back in court September 29th, and there is a possibility prosecutors may pass on a retrial. Members of California are facing more severe weather as Orange County has declared a state of emergency for the coastal expansion and erosion. Fox's Christina Coleman explaining the frustrations that residents are having from this weather threat.
3: Some residents are voicing their frustration with the red tape in this heavy regulated state. They say it's keeping folks from adequately protecting their property amid growing concerns over looming El Nino storms. Now, in response to concerns about overregulation, the Coastal Commission tells Fox News that their agency has approved all emergency permit applications for rock revetments along Beach Road and Dana Point, which allow for additional armoring across 17 properties. They also said staff worked hard to make sure folks had the required authorization, including approving permits over Labor Day weekend.
1: And President Trump on Friday signing a law, a sweeping sanctions package targeting Russian officials and key pillars of the Russian economy as their invasion of Ukraine goes on. I'm Paul Stevens. This is Fox News.
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5: How you doing?
4: I'm good. And I'm, got Mike's back. I'm Campbell Vaughn, UGA Richmond County Extension Agent. Mike's been, he's been out. And we've missed him for sure, so we're glad you're here.
5: Yeah, I've been teaching a little bit of hospitalization last month or so.
4: That's no fun at all.
5: Yeah, I know, right?
4: No fun at all. I had to go see a buddy of mine that had an accident in the hospital the other day, and just they're great people to be in.
5: Oh,
4: there,
5: they are.
4: But I just don't want to. I like staying away. So I really like staying away. So we've had a busy week. I've had a busy week. I traveled a decent amount. We've got our, I'm going to try to remind folks a couple of times today that we've got our Master Gardener plant sale is today from 10 to 1 at Pendleton King Park. And so I've been lining plants up all week. So we got, I drove to a place called Bottoms Nursery in Concord, Georgia, and it's on the other side of the world.
5: That's why you're dressed for the occasion today.
4: And I've got to do the, I got to speak at the Hepsiba Agriculture Club. So I've got a busy morning, and I still have to listen to my Bulldogs play sometime today.
5: Oh, yeah. That's right.
4: So I got a busy morning, but we are going to have this plant sale. It's going to be a lot of fun. We have folks have worked really hard, and I got three trailer loads of beautiful plants they're going to sell. We've been setting them up there at Pendleton King. As soon as I leave here, I'm headed over there to kind of help get organized. So anybody looking for some fruit trees and some good ornamentals and a lot of stuff, some winter vegetable type stuff, it's there ready to roll, and all that proceeds go to, we help do grants for community gardens and opportunities like that. So head on over, that'd be great. So
5: all right.
4: Mike mentioned this morning to me, says that our system is a little bit wacky, so but you still can call in, and
5: yeah,
4: it might just
5: works.
4: Be a little bit clunky.

0: clunky, but yeah. we'll still get you. Don't feel free to call us. And then, like I said, we can take those texts, 706-863-5800. So the big things that are happening in the landscape that I've seen is, you know, we're getting the tiniest tinge of spring. I mean, of fall coming around. I felt a little bit of cool weather in the evening last night and some this morning. You know, it's still pretty warm out there and humid. The days are getting shorter. I'm starting to see some leaves change on the trees a little bit. So we're definitely changing seasons, and the daylight's making a big difference.
1: Overnight temperatures in the 60s now.
0: Yeah, no, it really is
1: first
0: nice.
1: Thing I noticed.
0: Yeah, this hot weather this summer has really taken a burden on me. So I'm kind of ready to switch modes from heading up to the pool in the evenings to hang out and into doing stuff in my workshop and piddling around in my yard and stuff. So that's really good. So one of the big things is we're going to probably need to start pushing, since we're the 19th, is going and getting your lawn and shrub bed pre-emergence out. I did my turf this week, which was I used Dimension. I went over to Site One, which has – they have really good – pretty good prices on stuff, and then they're their availability is really good. So, but you know, I don't want to discount any other place that has them too. It's just convenient for me to go over there. And I use Dimension. Some folks use Barricade, which is, prodiamine. And that's the one I use is Dithapir, because I split them up. I used to use prodiamine. I try to switch them just so that, these weeds don't build resistance to it. And that's going to really help with some, things like dandelion and poa and maybe some late generating seeds from things like chamber bitter and things like that. So going to get them out. I mean, I hadn't seen a whole lot of efforts to where it's going to rain. I didn't check the thing. Somebody said it may rain a little bit today. But if you get it out, certainly you need to get it watered in within a couple of days and so it can activate too. You know, weeds we've got in the ground right now, most of it's going to be very well established. Spraying them right now may burn them a little bit. It might help them not go to seed head. But, you know, you can treat them, but you're not going to get very good results with them. One of the things, too, we like to say is if you're really trying to eliminate plants, things like kudzu comes to mind, but There's other plants that are going to kind of start going into dormancy that are maybe hardwood stuff, brushy stuff. When it starts cooling down, the plant starts sending energy towards the root system. And so if you can spray those plants, bahia grass is a good example. If you do this in the fall and you spray it, it's usually a lot more effective on getting rid of the plant, certainly before it frosts over. What it does is if you get the proper herbicide on those, it'll soak more into the root system and kill the plant a lot more data than it would be if it's actively growing or in a droughted time. So those are some good things to think about if you're working on some eradication programs too. So I know a lot of folks have gotten big gung-ho on trying to get rid of some invasive stuff, some things like polonia and popcorn tree and Chinese privet and things like that. Those are and kudzu is another one I know people are working on.
1: Tell me about the popcorn tree. What does that look like?
0: It's just it's a heart-shaped leaf. It's kind of a yellowy green leaf, and they call it a popcorn tree because it get these flowers out and they look like popcorn on there. They're white, but they're prolific reseeders. So we have a cabin up in Lincoln County, and they're coming up everywhere, and which is really sad. And
1: I feel like I've seen those before.
0: It is, and they're kind of pretty little plants. And so people are like, I don't know, I like this thing. You're right. We really need to educate because it spreads something terrible. And that's one of those that I'm going to have to take, get up that way and get a backpack spray and spray it down before it loses its leaves. Cause I certainly don't want those things to reseed cause they're everywhere. So, I know that the folks at Finnessy Swamp are dealing with it a lot. And, that's really one that I'm not a big fan of, just because of the way it's spread. Yeah. Like I said, it's a pretty little tree. It's been around for a while. And then I finally realized what it was. I was like, oh gosh, I got to start getting rid of this. So, And, you know, sometimes before you know it, it's really taken over. You really got to work hard at it. And I'd actually hate to see it take over the woods, on the core land up near the lake. That's really a scary place for it. So let's see. Those are some things that we were really worried. We were just kind of some concerns we've got about needing to get out there. If you're mowing your grass, you may want to raise your blade a little bit, especially on Bermuda grass. You can get a little more green out of it. I actually mow mine. I have Bermuda in my backyard, and I start raising it up maybe July a little bit just because it seems to be green. And when you scalp it, by the time it greens back up, you know, it's about time to mow it again. So I've actually been trying to raise mine up a little bit, but so you can get,
1: Is that a rule of thumb? If it's not green enough, just raise the blade
0: a little bit. Yeah. It just, the Bermuda kind of gets a little leggy and it kind of keeps it green at the top. And it just does a better job of greening up. So that's one of those things that makes a little bit of a difference. You know, St. Augustine, you still want to mow it at about 3 inches, centipede, maybe 2 inches, something like that. And then the Zoysia, you might raise the Zoysia up a little bit, but the Bermuda definitely do. So let's see. And if you do have some perennial weeds, I mentioned this, a lot of weeds are really tough to deal with, but you can look for some perennial weeds in your lawn. Virginia buttonweed is one that I'm always concerned with, and it's pretty easy to figure out because it's perennial, so it's going to come back. It's one that has a little tiny white flower on it, and you'll see it kind of matting. And if you can get a hold of that one and spray it a couple of times, spot spray it, and get rid of that one, you might not have any issues with it the next year. And Celsius is a really good one for that one. I think MSM will do it fairly well. Some of these other ones are just hadn't done a very good job of getting rid of them that you just find on the shelves somewhere. So that's a tough one to get rid of. But always look for the little white flower and then you'll get it. I know that guys have mentioned that Celsius product multiple times. I always hate telling people to use it because it's so expensive, so I don't like spending people's money and maybe finding different options. But they've come up with a one-shot packet kind of thing. So it's like, maybe $15 or something. So it's like one time, if you wanted to go spot spray, you can buy it instead of buying that $140 bottle. The $140 bottle will last a long time. A really long time.
1: So there's a $15 option?
0: Yeah, there's like just a one-shot kind of thing where you mix it up. I don't know if it does a gallon of water or whatever, but it's a perfect one for spot spraying. So that's a way option to do it. And I did see that they have it at Site One, and I know you can get it on Do My Own Pest Control. But Celsius is probably the best all-around weed control for mostly broadleafs in your lawn. The other thing it'll burn some of these other grasses, like it'll burn a little bit on the bahay, but not bad. Doveweed is a grassy weed, and so that one does a good one on that one. So, but we gotta we're gonna take a break, and hopefully we'll get some calls and some texts and stuff before
1: next time. Yeah, we'll be talking to everybody.
0: But we can talk. Me and Mike can talk.
1: Okay,
0: we'll see you in a few.

0: 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Hey, folks, Chris from Wallace & Son here. 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
2: 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I'm Campbell Bourne. I'm UGA Richmond County Extension Agent, and hanging here with my buddy Mike. Mike on the mic over there. I got a couple of little messages that somebody had sent over. Here was one that I replied to him during the break. It says, when's the best time to plant blueberry bushes? How many bushes do I plant for success? And do I plant two varieties? And which ones are the smallest space issues? Well, mid-October is going to be the best time to plant them. Usually any kind of shrub we try to plant, we want to do it when it's starting to cool down at night. The soil is gradually getting cooler and cooler. You get the plants in the ground, that'll have some time to for the roots to move some. And then when spring rolls around, they'll be no longer in shock, and then they can really start moving. Some things I like to tell people about planting blueberries, which we're trying to sell some of those at our plant sale, is you have to have two varieties of them to be able to cross pollinate. Another thing you want to do is it's always really a good idea to soil test before you put them in the ground, because one of the few plants we have that is pretty common in the landscape is blueberry is a pH tolerant. It tolerates lower pHs, so you really need to have more acidic soils. And so I always like to tell people to test for it, because if you've got really high pH, they're not going to do all that well, and you want to do some things to amend the soil before you plant them. And then, so that's important. And then, you know, you want to plant them in a real organic-y material stuff with some pine bark mulch and the pine bark and stuff in there, just because that's the way they like it. Varieties to look for. There's a lot of them are out there, but Powder Blue and Brightwell and Ochlockney are really good ones too. So she was asking about smaller ones. I kind of feel like blueberries you can keep in a smaller if you do some pruning on them. You just need to be careful when you prune them. We have great UGA and Clemson have great publications on blueberries. So if you'll go to the Home and Garden Information Center, HGIC, Clemson, and Google, that will pull you up, and then you put blueberries in there and they'll tell you all about how to plant and prune and fertilize. And UGA has one. It's just said Home Garden Blueberries, UGA, and then you can look that publication up and it will tell you everything you need to know about them, how to prune them, when to prune them, what kind of fertilizers you need, best ways to plant them, a lot of the different varieties that, that UGA recommends. So I always tell folks that's a good one to check out for sure. So appreciate that question there. Let me see if we've got any other questions. We go to we got into the Austin stuff there. So I got just that one question we've got right there, but the lines are open, so you're welcome to talk. Let's see, we're at 706-863-5800. Mike and I were talking before the break mainly about grass and stuff and trying to get rid of – oh, that's Celsius. You can get a single dose of that stuff over there at Site One, which is really a good thing to have is, you know, if you want to do some spot spraying. And I don't normally do any
3: – How much did you say it costs?
2: I think a big bottle of it's about $140.
3: Ouch.
2: Yeah, but it lasts forever because you're only using – 3/4 teaspoon per gallon, and then it's got, you know, I think it's got 8 ounces or something in there.
3: It's like they're producing too much of a good thing.
2: It's a good product. The commercial applicators use it, and I guess that's, you know, they're putting a whole bottle of that stuff in those, you know, 100-gallon tanks they carry on the back of their truck. But it works on all your warm season grasses, so it's really is a good, well-rounded product. If you're gung-ho about getting rid of weeds in your lawn, that's the best one.
3: Do you have some around the house?
2: I have a bottle that I've probably had for 4 or 5 years, and about once a year when the weeds start taking control a little bit, usually it's late in the season after my pre-emergence is kind of worn out, I'll go out and spot spray. Huh. And I need spot spray now. I do have a little bit of Virginia button weed. But I'm a kind of a nerd. I like to identify the weed that I have before I decide to spray it, just so I can mentally take note and see which herbicide works on them. So,
3: yeah.
2: And I'm a big fan too. So I probably mention this every time that I talk about herbicides is, there's some different ways you want to put it out. You always want to do it when things are hydrated. So after the irrigation system is run, you know, the day after. So, you know, the plant is actively growing. If you do it while it's really droughted, it does not doesn't do very well. It can't get in the plant. I always tell folks you're going to get so much better production out of a herbicide if you add a surfactant to it, which we call it a spreader sticker. It breaks down the waxy leaf on the plant, the target plant, and absorbs the chemical. And then it also holds the chemical on the plant for a long enough time for it to absorb. And then I'm also a big fan of using marking ink. There's a turf marker. It's this blue ink, and you get it on your fingers, and it'll go away, but it looks like it stains you pretty good. If you're just walking around doing some spot spraying, you put that marking out, you know where you've sprayed. So that's really important because as ADD as I am, I'd be walking around in circles and not know what I hit because by the time you walk past it, other stuff dried up and you don't know what you've hit. So you can be a lot more efficient with your spraying. So all of those things are available. You know, Site One would have all those. Ewing would have all of those. I would assume Barnhart's would as well. And then DoMyOwn.com is a really good place to buy plants, and they ship overnight, so it works. Or pesticides, it's a really good place to get pesticides, and they'll ship it right to your house. So that's a good one. So those are that's one of those ways that I use to do it. And then when I use the heavier duty herbicides, the brush killers and things to get out to try to get rid of wild blackberries or like that popcorn tree or an overrun of sweet gums from, you know, some disturbed areas, which we're seeing a lot of from, you know, repercussions of Hurricane Helene. I usually use those surfactants as well when I use things like, Roundup Pro mixed with triclopyr, which is a brush killer. And that usually will do a pretty good job on plants like that. So.
3: All right.
2: Let's see. Nobody's calling. Nobody's texting. I don't know. I think everybody's getting ready for the Georgia game today.
3: I think so. Hey, we're playing a real team today. This is SEC, right?
2: It is SEC. So yeah, we are. The things that
3: means they can beat you if they're SEC. They can beat you.
2: From what I've gathered, Arkansas is not real happy with their team right now. So,
3: right.
2: But you never know what happens. We saw some pretty interesting stuff happen last week. You know, was it Oklahoma State beat Oregon and they hadn't beat an FBS team in 2 years or something. So
3: that's a broken record right there.
2: Yeah. So that's pretty wild. But it's been fun getting back into college football. Just because, you know, it's just one more reason to hang out with your buddies and laugh and watch sports. And the summer was kind of beating me down a little bit, so kind of ready to mix it up a little bit. I enjoy fall, so I'm excited about that. I didn't go to the first couple of games, but I'm going to go next weekend, which I'm excited about. A group of fraternity brothers that
3: well, that's meet a big game. That's national
2: year.
3: Right there.
2: Yeah, at Oklahoma. Yeah, next week, and we all try to get together. So it's always fun to get to catch those guys and see and catch back up, and you know, all get a picture and see how old we are. So that should be fun. Mike's got a call coming in, so he's going to have to let me know who it is.
3: Okay, we got James from Aiken on the phone.
2: All right, good deal. James, good to talk to you. Welcome to the show.
4: Always good to hear both of your voices. And wanted to touch base with what I've experienced in the last few weeks on Palisade Zoysia. I do my own yard, and I was seeing with these shorter days and some of the afternoon rainfall when we would get it, I was starting to see little tendencies towards fungus. So I got the impression that really now is the time to be a preventative move with your fungicides, because we all know restorative or curative is a real bear in terms of investment of chemical and the way things look. And this is the time of year where you don't have a recovery period ahead of you for your lawn to green up. So any fungus damage you get into that dead grass is going to be with you. It's all the way until you completely go dormant. So I think it's a good time to be out there, preventative fungicide, at least on Zoysia. And we got spotty rain ahead coming up, so that lawn's going to stay wet for greater than 16 hours pretty easily these days.
2: Yeah, and James, I'm glad you said that, because that was one of the things that I was going to need to bring up today, is that it is the time of year to be preventive. And Zoysia does have those issues with the brown patch, the large patch, in St. Augustine. It's terrible, and I've fought it miserably in my yard, and it comes back every year, and so I'm about to get out there and prevent it. This year was really bad about chinch bugs in my St. Augustine, so I had to treat them with a permethrin. But you're right about that. And what's going to happen is this fungus, it's going to get a little bit cooler nights. If you fertilize a good bit, it's going to activate and, enhance those fungi in the soil. And those ones that will beat up, the zoysias in the St. Augustines is that large patch. And if you can get, and fungicides, and I think you alluded to it, is the ones that we have out there available for these treatments are they're preventative. They're not curative. They, you know, that you know, it will push, it will subdue the stuff. But it's not going to go away, and so if it's in the soil, it's, you know, it gets the right conditions, it's going to thrive. And so if you've had issues with that, or if you start seeing, you know, a spot starting to turn a little bit yellow and inching its way out, you definitely want to get some fungicide on those. I tell folks a lot, there's ones you can get at the box store called Scott's Disease EX. It's got a fungicide in it, a chemical called azoxystrobin, which is a really good commercial grade product. It's fairly inexpensive, but if you've had some major issues on it, you may want to try one of those. You could get at UN or Site One, Heritage or Headway or Pillar G. You're going to pay a pretty good penny for it, but the kind of damage, and the large patch fungus is not one that's going to normally kill your grass, but it's going to stain your grass. I say stain it because it's going to grow out. It's going to stay that way until spring, and then you're going to have these dead looking spots, but it'll green back up, but it's going to take a little while longer. So you're right. You could possibly get 5 or 6 weeks of, 5 or 6 months of having those stains in there. So definitely be preventive on there.
4: We are not into that in the least.
2: Yeah. Hey, James, hey, thanks so much for this call right there. And that was a good point. And I'll push on that a little bit more when we get back from the break. So we're going to take a break. We appreciate James giving us a call from Aiken. Thanks a bunch.
5: Hey folks, Chris Wallace and Son here. It's been a long summer and I know you're getting tired of cutting the grass, and we can't quit yet. The grass is still going to grow some and the leaves are yet to fall. Let Wallace and Son Engrave make it easier for you to get your yard clean. 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
2: 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I'm UGA Richmond County Extension Agent Campbell Vaughn, and glad to be talking to you this morning. We've had one call so far. We had James in Aiken. He's always good about calling us. And we're talking about, he was talking about fungus in Zoysia, and I just kind of chimed in with the St. Augustine, because I've got St. Augustine. I deal with that issue too. So, but if you've had it in the past, it's good to preventive treat it. Like I said, that Scott's Disease EX product you can get at the box stores is a good granular to put out, water it in. And if you're seeing it a little bit more, you can always hit it again. But preventive, it's probably a good idea. I'm kind of glad he got that on my radar, because I need to start treating, because I have some issues in my St. Augustine yearly with it, and it gets pretty bad. And, usually if I hit it with that fungicide, it does a pretty good job of knocking it out. So that's a good one that James told us about there, to keep looking for those. And it's going to be a little round spot. It's going to start inching its way out, and before you know it, it could be 4 or 5 feet across. And then you're not going to be able to recover this year, and you're going to have to kind of wait until spring rolls around and comes out of dormancy. And then it's going to, and I call it a stain, because it's going to stain your lawn. It'll eventually grow out of it and when spring green up, but it does kind of look a little bit beat up for sure. Mine actually look like those alien, you know, when the aliens come to the cornfields and take those, do those round markings and those weird shapes. That's kind of how it looked in my yard a couple of years ago.
3: Oh, I thought you said they're collecting the pods or something, but you're talking
2: about. I wish they would take it with them. Right. What I wish they would do. But yeah, it was, I had it pretty bad the other day, last year, and my friend Suzanne, who helps in our office, is going to, she came over and goes, oh my gosh, Campbell, this is bad. And I said, yes, I know, and I'm an extension agent. I got to work on this. So, you know, it's not just,
3: it looks worse on an extension agent.
2: It really does. Yes. Good thing it was in my backyard. That's right. You that's couldn't right. see it as well. So, a couple of things on pruning shrubbery. We really want to prune shrubs for shape right now. You know, if you've got one cane that's coming way too far off, cut it out. That's fine, but we don't want to do any big beat downs on shrubbery, especially azaleas. Camellias, we're going to start seeing the Sasanquas blooming in the next month, so certainly be careful with those. Gardenias have probably already set their buds, so I don't want to mess up that. So, like, azaleas are the same thing. We don't want to mess with those. So, but if you got something that's unruly, certainly don't be afraid to just clip them off, hand clip, that kind of stuff. I've been seeing a lot of scale insect this year. We always are battling this crepe myrtle bark scale, and in the fall it seems to be worse, and so I've been trying to help folks with the crepe myrtle bark scale. So if you got a crepe myrtle and you start to turn black on the branches and you're seeing these little white spots on it, they're bright white, you got crepe myrtle bark scale, we need to treat those. And you call us and we'll talk about the best ways to treat them. And that usually is size dependent. You know, if you've got a small crepe myrtle that's got it, you know, we can spray it with a horticulture oil and in some kind of pyrethrin. But if you've got a gigantic one like I have in my yard, you're going to have to do a soil drench on it to get it systemically. So, but if you notice it soon and you get it treated, it's going to make a difference. If you don't, you know, you let those things run amok, you're going to have ugly crepe myrtles. And if it stays that way, they're going to end up dying eventually. So we need to make sure we stay on that. Oleander's got scale right now. Somebody sent me a picture of oleander scale, and that's going to be, it's actually called an oleander scale. So, that's one you can use. You can just treat with a horticulture oil mixed with something like permethrin or bifenthrin and just spray the leaves on there. That's going to get rid of it. then Magnolias is the same kind of thing. That's a, I think that's a false T scale, but it'll be white spots on top of the, of it, of the leaves. And usually it's a threshold thing. Sometimes you see, a little bit of it and it's not worth messing with, but if it gets really bad, we need to find ways to treat it. And there again, you've got that size thing because the magnolia can get gigantic and you can't spray the whole thing. But if it's going to be a smaller one that's 15, 20 feet up, you can try to use a, some kind of sprayer that'll spray that distance and just encode the plant. So, but then, you know, if we, we have to go systemic on those things, we figure out a way to do a soil drench and we will get it into the root system and let it take up on the tree. The one other type of scale I see, and I don't see it that often, but I hate it when I do because it's so nasty, is there's a bark scale for magnolia. So if you're seeing your magnolias turning black, and it's usually going to be on these smaller ones like the Little Gem, and you look deep in there and look on the bark, and if you see these rubbery looking clusters on there, you've got a bark scale for camellias, and the horticulture oil does an okay job on it, but generally I go straight to the systemics when we see that on magnolias. I've got friends that have a house on Walton Way that we planted the plants years ago, and we had some issues with it, and ended up having to use a product called Safari, which is an expensive product, but it ended up doing a really good job on getting rid of them. And they're, you know, I pass their magnolias often, and they do look really good. So those are certainly things that you want to check.
3: How do you ID these things when you see them? I mean, do you always get it right, or sometimes do the something else?
2: I always get it right, Mike.
3: Yeah.
2: I always get
3: that's
2: it right.
3: That's what I'm right. talking about.
2: I don't. Sometimes the harder ones are the ones you can't see, which is the, you know, some of the fungal things, because it's usually patterns and stuff. I don't dig out soil and get a microscope and look at it. You look for the patterns on that. Uh-huh. So sometimes they're a little bit tricky. Sometimes, you know, when the leaves start turning brown or whatever, you know, is it a root rot, that kind of thing. But insects are usually easy. They're visible. And, sure. And if it gets to a point, I can always, if it's a tiny one, I can catch it and put it under this little microscope thing that I have that'll take pictures of it, and we can find out what it is. And it's real important to find out what you're treating with insects, because first off, we don't like to treat wholeheartedly with insecticides every time we see one, but there's a lot of insecticides that don't work for these insects. So you want to make sure you are treating it the right way. You know, is there something that we need to do that's going to be progressive? You know, if it was a flea, you got to treat it with growth hormones and things like that. So, you know, you definitely want to know that it's a flea. But if there's a different type of scale, you know, some of them you can cover and try to smother, but it doesn't do a great job. And then you have to go to a systemic. And then the other thing too is when it's hot outside, and we want you to put a topical horticultural oil, which is organic. If that oil gets on the leaf and it's in the sun bakes down on it, it'll burn the leaves on it. It'll be phototoxic, so it can possibly harm the leaves on the plant. So we have to be careful about that. So when I'd love for people to be able to use horticulture all the time, but sometimes the heat, the sun, keep it from not working very well. So, but the big thing is just definitely trying to positively ID it. So,
3: all right.
2: We'll be back for one more segment.
3: Yep.

0: folks, it's that time of year again. The air is supposed to start cooling down, the leaves will soon begin to turn, and every other ad will have something to do with pumpkins. Yep, it's leaf season. You thought I was going to say football, didn't you? Well, no. At Wallace & Son, we like leaf season because it's an opportunity to show the world that there's another trimmer and blower company out there other than that orange one. 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
1: 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Wallace & Son, 201 Gordon Street in Thompson. Wallace & Son, the place of more quality. Hey folks, Chris from Wallace & Son here. It's been a long summer and I know you're getting tired of cutting the grass, and we can't quit yet. The grass is still going to grow some and the leaves are yet to fall. Let Wallace & Son engrave to make it easier for you to get your yard clean. 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
3: Yeah, haven't used that in a while.
2: *580.
3: Got to use it or lose it.
2: I really do think I have some dyslexic. I think it's just hadn't been diagnosed. 54 years old and diagnosing now. And I'm Campbell Vaughn, UGA Richmond County Extension Agent. My mother told me the other day, I was visiting with her, she goes, "Yeah, I'm dyslexic. I always had a hard time reading when I was a kid." And, you know, that was back in the time where they didn't understand that. They just hit you with a stick and say, "Why come you can't read this?" You know? Yeah. I said, "Well, maybe that's the reason why I get words and stuff turned around. Thanks, Mom. You should have told me. You should have told me a long time ago." While we were away, the text started coming through. So I guess everybody's kind of easing up this morning. They did some late-night partying, and now they're quite starting to ease up. So I like to hear that. So I got somebody asked me, is the Master Gardener's plant sale in the spring too? I said, we just do it in the fall. Today's the day from 10 to 1 at Pendleton King Park. Got a bunch of plants there. So please come by and see that. My volunteer group has really worked very hard on this, and I picked up a lot of the plants, and really a lot of pretty plants. We had a pretty huge pre-order sale, and I'm going to revise it for next year for sure to where we get it out for a little bit longer, but some of the plants we got are fantastic. The trees and shrubs we got from and perennials we got from Dudley's were just off the charts. And they're such kind people. I've done business with them. And they also went to a nursery in Concord called Bottoms Nursery that does all the fruit stuff. So good combination of that stuff. So let me see what other kind of stuff we got. Trying to call in. Phone's not working. That was a few minutes ago. Check
3: that out.
2: We'll have to check that out and see. So, but thank you for letting us know on that one. And then we had another one was we were asking about somebody asked me about fertilizing camellias. Here we go. Yeah, now is a good time to fertilize camellias. No, it's not the best time to do it. Already set their buds. Usually we want to fertilize after the flowers have done quit in, you know, maybe a few weeks afterwards. So usually I tell folks in August it's easy. Do it right after Masters and then maybe again lightly and you know, late June or 1st of July. Not many people are going to really do it three times, but you can mix in and do three times. But by middle of July is about the last time you'd want to fertilize them. So it's a good question there. That's kind of when we want to do things. And speaking of fertilizing, you know, we really don't want to put a whole lot of nitrogen fertilizers out about now because we don't want to get a whole lot of heavy flushes. Not that we've had any issues with early frost in the past few years, and it looks like we may never have it again as much as stuff has been warming up. But when you do get put nitrogen-based fertilizers out, plants are kind of triggered to flush. And if we do get flush and new growth and we get a frost, it can burn your plants. I think about that, especially with things like ligustrums and boxwoods and things like that that don't harden very well or take a long time to harden up. So I really would try your best to try to get if you want a little bit of a light fertilizer now would be okay, but certainly don't use a whole lot of nitrogen on those. And potassium, you know, if you're low on potassium anytime, it's always good to put out. It's always good for root health. So, and then that's all going to go back to me telling you to soil sample because we don't know what's really in the soil until we do some soil sampling. So,
3: I heard from my people, it looks like the phones are down.
2: Oh, well, then they're down. So,
3: but the text is up.
2: Well, he said the phone's not working, but the texts are up, so that's maybe that's why we're getting a bunch of them. Somebody sent me I have a 5-foot-tall Greenwood giant arborvitae that's now turning yellow and brown and is dropping its branches. 6 months ago, it was gorgeous. Is it dying? It dying or can be saved? Usually, it's a water issue on those. I get a ton of calls about arborvitae, and it is a really pretty plant if you can get it established and kind of find a way to make it happy. And normally when they start turning yellow, it is because you have over soaked it. Your hole is not draining out and you're getting a lot of water from your irrigation. I'm not blaming you specifically. This would kind of be more of a general thing. When they start turning yellow, it means that the roots have rotting and they're not absorbing, absorbing the water and that turns it brown. So it's actually like the water is there, but the roots are not good enough to be able to hold them up. So we really want some loose soil around them to where the roots can move out. We have to have good drainage. It's a plant that if it dries out completely, it's going to die. And if it sits in too much water, it's going to die. So you normally need to get them established, keep them mulched and not water them too much. Keep them moist, but not wet. And that's my guess. And if they've started turning that limey brown kind of look to it, my guess is they're not going to make it. And if it was a single branch that was dying out, I'd tell you you'd have a canker or something like that, and that was something you could cut out. But when the whole tree starts going, it's usually a goner.
3: Hey, we've got Eric on the phone in Grovetown.
2: All right.
3: It's working.
2: That's great.
4: Well, yeah.
2: Hey, Eric.
4: I tried calling about 13 times.
2: Well, hey, man, we love that tenacity there. Eric, tell me what's going on.
4: Hey, I'm prepping the yard now. I'm going to be putting some Zeon Zorgia in probably the 28th, which will be Monday, a week.
2: Good. That's a fantastic grass.
4: So we're taking up I've got centipede and some St. Augustine. If it were you doing it, what would you do to prep, other than what we're already doing, to prep the soil to get it a good start in the fall? I know it's a little bit late, but...
2: Well, I would definitely do a soil test on there, because it's a perfect time to get lime out if you need to get your pH up. So you've scraped the soil right there, and if you go in and your pH is 5.4, you know, you could get 25 pounds of lime, put it directly on the bed that you're going to plant it there. It's going to be in the soil where the roots are going to be, and you're going to be in good shape to go. So that's certainly something I would tell you to do. And if you still got a couple more weeks, you know, if you see any weeds pop up, hit them with Roundup. You know, you hit with Roundup. It's not residual in the soil. So, you know, a few days after you put Roundup up, you can put the sod right on top of it. So,
4: yeah, we've already gone in and sprayed the existing grass with Roundup, and we're going to take it up. But is there a easy way, other than sending the sample off to you guys, to find out what the pH is in the soil?
2: I don't think that those things work, but you know, they've got these probes and stuff that'll tell you what it is. But just take the sample, and even if you don't do it, I mean, if you don't have time to go do it, you can do it whenever. Where are you located? You said in Grovetown?
4: Yes, sir.
2: Okay. I think you can call Columbia County. I think there's a Grovetown feed and seed that may take it over there.
4: Uh-huh. But it takes a little bit to get it done, right?
2: Nah, it's 7 days.
4: Yeah. Okay. So, we're up against the clock.
2: Yeah. Well, but you know, even if you do it now, and then you can send it off whenever. I mean, it would be ideal to put down lime if you need lime before the grass was there, but you can put it down over top of it too. But it's good to get the sample where the roots are going to be growing right now. So if it takes you a month to get it going to get the sample done.
4: So in the past, we have had a lot of moss, and that's an indicator of some bad soil, correct?
2: Well, it's usually either – there's moss is either shade, moisture, pH or compaction, or any combination of those. So if you got full sun there and you know, and some compaction, my guess is it's probably some compaction with acidic soil. So, but I've seen moss grow on lime too. So.
4: Now, right. Is there anything that you can put in the soil for compacted soil that'll help it?
2: I don't think that stuff's great. It's best to do a core aeration there. So
4: okay.
2: I think Mike is telling me. Mike, are we
3: done? We got Steve on the phone.
2: Okay. Hey, thanks for that call, and give us a call at the office if you need us. So we got Steve on the line.
3: Yeah, very brief call here.
2: Steve.
5: Yeah.
2: I got just a second here. What you got?
5: I put out some centipede, and I've got some Bahia in it. It's been on the ground, some pallets. And I'm skeptical about trying to spray it now for the Bahia.
2: No, you do that. Use MSM turf and spray it. And it's going to be an eighth to a tenth of a teaspoon per gallon of water, and it'll get it. MSM turf.
3: All right.
2: Sounds good.
3: Thank you, Steve.
2: Hey, appreciate the call, Steve. Any more questions about that stuff, y'all give us a call at our office. We're glad to do. Show flew by, you know.
3: I know.
2: It was did not have a lot of callers at first. We made it happen, though. But yeah. Thanks everybody for calling the Wallace & Son Lawn & Garden Show. 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
7: Targeting high prescription drug prices. I'm Angelo Bavaro, Fox News. President Trump with another big economic push ahead of those midterms.
8: His latest move to lower prescription drug prices should pay off big time for Republicans.
9: The biggest drug reduction, prescription drug in history times maybe 10.
8: The White House announcing most favored nation pricing for all state Medicaid programs, projecting more than $64 billion in taxpayer savings. That's a lot. The president also drawing an ideological contrast, calling left-wing streamer Hassan Piker a terrible liability for Democrats. Of course, you'll recall Piker campaigned with Michigan Senate nominee Abdul El-Sayed, who still won't disavow the so-called California streamer. Instead, every time he's asked about it, he pivots to talking points about gas and groceries.
7: Fox's Kevin Cork. This comes as the president is promising Americans he will.
10: All right, you're getting ready for another big Georgia football game day. David Johnson, the Hall of Famer, Kevin Butler
11: along with you. Thanks so much for joining us here on Dog Talk Pregame. The Dogs and the Hogs will be kicking things off 4 hours from now, a noon kickoff Eastern time, 11 o'clock Central time, and we cannot wait. It's the SEC opener for the Bulldogs. It's the road opener for the Bulldogs. And today, even though this may not be the best team in the SEC, KB, the talent level of the competition gets ramped up.
12: Yeah, it really does, you know, and I think that's one thing that's very exciting about today is, yeah, the SEC schedule starting. And anytime you go to another stadium, we talk about it all the time. Arkansas is a tough place to play. The crowd's always into it. This team is going to come out. They know they have to perform at their highest level, and that's going to be tough for them because they have still got those growing pains going, and Georgia certainly has looked very sharp, very efficient, and your favorite word, efficient.
11: that might come up again later today.
12: I think it will. I hope it does, and I hope we don't put a not efficient in front of it. So I'm excited to see how Georgia really goes on the road, keeps it professional, keeps it a business trip, as Kirby always talks about, and goes there and gets their work done and stays healthy. I think that's the one thing that probably most coaches and all the SEC teams, boy, once you start that SEC schedule, you really don't have time for injuries. You don't have time for rehab. You got to hit it and go. And if somebody does get hurt, like Tyke today, we come in, next guy up, and you go in there and you show what you can do, show why you're a Georgia Bulldog, why you have the red hat on. Thank goodness.

0: time.
1: Yeah.
0: Don't think about changing it. Don't think about it being, 11 o'clock, 12 o'clock, whatever it might be out there. They're mentally ready. They know their schedule. I think that's the biggest thing. You know, the one thing that always concerns me at this time of year, and we've seen it play out through the first 3 weeks, delays, storms. How do teams react to that, going back in the locker room for 45 minutes, for an hour and a half, maybe 2 hours, then going back out there? I think that's much more dangerous than going on the road when you know your schedule. You get in there, you watch a movie, you're in your bed sleeping, you're up in the morning, you eat, you're in the rhythm of a game day, and I think that's very important. But I think Georgia does an excellent job of keeping those schedules hard. And I mean, not, diverting from them one way or the other, but letting the players know what's expected of them before they even got on the plane. And I think that, Georgia does it as good as all the big teams do.
1: So you mentioned delays and things like that. Not that we're expecting those. In fact, I was just looking at the weather today for Fayetteville, Arkansas. I hope you're sitting down. It's going to be 93 degrees around 3 o'clock this afternoon, so they'll kick off around 86 degrees, 2 o'clock their time, 3 o'clock our time. It's going to be about 92 and sunny. It's going to be another hot day.
0: Yeah, you know what? That's okay. I mean, Georgia's had as we've talked about, Kirby said it, 96.6 was their, that wasn't the rock station.
1: That's his favorite radio station and the temperature.
0: Exactly. I mean, that's been their average for the practices this year, all the way through summer practice. So even when they were outside, not even in full uniform, it was still hot. That gets that body condition to it, and I don't think there's problem. I mean, it was hot the first game, and I did not notice players not being in shape. And it's pretty easy to tell when they're when it's that hot. These big guys moving a little slower, man. They're running off. You know, if you're getting put in, that group's running on the field. You're coming off the field. Georgia looks like they are in very good shape right now, and they're healthy. And that's the key. You know, when you don't start losing players, you can keep that rotation going. Georgia and Kirby have always been very big on the rotation of, let's put four guys in, four guys out, five guys in, five guys out. That's tough. If you can do that, that's that depth that we always talked about that separates the best teams from very good teams, but the best teams have that depth and they get that experience, and we're certainly doing that.
1: The weird thing about the heat is that when some of us older folks, you can be in great shape, you can do everything, but sometimes it just overcomes you anyway.
0: Sure.
1: Doesn't seem like it happens as often when you're younger. These guys are in peak physical condition. They are world-class shape. And, I mean, just sometimes it just kind of – it can hit you kind of weird. And hopefully that won't be a problem or anything like that today. But I guess what I'm getting at is when you go on the road, if you have some in-game injuries, you don't have as many players, the depth is different because you don't travel as many, that's where you have to be ready to go. And that's what I like about this Georgia team, is that it feels like the dogs are good to go at every position.
0: Yeah, they really are. And the depth, again, when we start talking about, take it, for example, we'll use the lowly Atlanta Falcons. think about their quarterback situation. I mean,
1: I thought they were just going to go to the wild dog.
0: Just going to just snap it to a running back.
1: Snap it to Bijan.
0: Yeah, that'd
1: and just
0: be
1: let
0: the
1: him
0: best
1: do
0: thing.
1: Everything.
0: I think that would be great. But, when you have those injuries, it puts your team in a tough, tough situation, and right now, we're just clicking. We're not hurt, and today will be the first time that they're going to be up against guys that they just like those boys are on scholarship too.
1: That's right,
0: and those guys are getting paid too. That's what you can say now. So
1: that's what I changed. If Coach McGill were still alive, he'd probably say, "Well, their boys are on NIL too."
0: That's
1: yeah,
0: right.
1: exactly. Instead of scholarships, when you the NFL, I think, was probably different than college to an extent where if you had a 1 o'clock kickoff, there were so many 1 o'clock kickoffs, it wasn't as big a deal as if you had a noon kickoff in college. But for this game today, it's interesting. It's not only going to be a noon kickoff, it's going to be 11 a.m. local time. Mm-hmm. And you throw in the fact that their fans seem to be really, really down on them, calling for maybe wearing paper sacks over their heads. And there was a golf course that said, "Come play golf during the game. We'll be for $25. Like, telling people not to come to the game. And this coach, Ryan Silverfield,

0: He's only in his second game, or this will be his third game. He's only coached twice so far as the head coach there. How weird is that going to potentially feel today? I don't know that it'll affect the Dogs, but how do you think it might affect the Hogs?
1: Well, I think it should affect them. I mean, I think, you know, when you have a home crowd that kind of is out there cheering against you to do that. And I mean, you know, I would just encourage the people at Arkansas, if it's going to be 93, I wouldn't put a bag over my head. I mean, it'd be horrible if you brought your plastic bag instead of the paper bag.
0: Not only would that be hot, it would also be dangerous.
1: Oh, yeah. But, you know, the golf thing, it's unfortunate. You know, but this coach came out. He came out. He was brash when he came out, made some statements about Georgia and the trouble they've been having with the driving and the speed of the driving. And, you know, that's going to be used as a little bit of, as they say, locker room wallpaper. You know, it's just unfortunate. You know, I think people are less patient now with college football because they're professional players playing college football. They're getting paid to do what we go and watch them do. And when they don't do it good, they deserve every bit of criticism that the fans want to give them. The fans pay for their NIL money by going to the games, and you're gonna see it. That's the culture now that people want to voice their opinion. They love to see people get fired, and that's just what they do, and that's the face of college football now. College football has allowed that to come into play with their pay-for-play NIL rules, and unfortunately, it really boils down to not enough rules, and so it's still the wild, wild west.
0: I would assume, too, these Arkansas players, though, don't really appreciate hearing how bad they are. They've got pride. They're going to want to try and play
1: absolutely
0: their best
1: do.
0: Game today, too.
1: Yeah, you're right, Dave. I mean, they come out there. I mean, that's where the danger is for Georgia.
0: Yeah.
1: To come in there, and you don't underestimate your opponent or the place you're playing in or the chatter that the fans have done. That's great motivation. If I was on that team, I would be motivated. You know, I remember going my first game in Arizona, my second year there, we opened up on a Sunday night against the Cowboys. We come out on the field and we get booed at our stadium.
0: That's not very nice.
1: Well, it was me, but you know, it's like, okay, well, they, you know, down there, they like the Cowboys more than they do the Cardinals. And late in that game, we went into overtime, and I think most of the people had those reversible jerseys because all of a sudden they were Cardinal fans. And it was the same people.
0: Funny how that works.
1: It really is. So they want to win, and they're going to jump on the winner's bandwagon. And today's a chance for Arkansas to bring back some of those fans and get them on their bandwagon.
0: And we know how weird it can be on the road, too. And we were talking about the 2004 game. Now, this is going back a ways. And it was one of those. Georgia won 20-14. The Dogs had over 500 yards of offense. The first play of the game, though, Greeny hits a 33-yard pass play. And then there's a big hit. The receiver fumbles. Arkansas gets the ball. And it just kind of threw things off, and it just can kind of keep an underdog in the game. And I know that's something I was going to bring up with my efficiency word there later on in the hour about make sure. And sometimes you want to make sure, and it still happens anyway, but if it does happen, that you've got to overcome it. If it doesn't happen, then try to keep it as clean as possible.
1: No, absolutely. You know, that's when, you know, something like that happens, that crowd gets going. You don't know how George is going to react to that situation. I mean, we got a lot of young players out there that haven't been in that situation. We got a lot of people that were in the situation when they were on the sideline last year against Ole Miss in the Sugar Bowl, when it's going back and forth, and their crowd was much louder than Georgia at that game. And does that affect the team? We don't know if it's going to affect them, but you want to stay out of those situations, and the mistakes add to that. They need us to make mistakes today. for them to make some capitalizations on some other plays and some other opportunities. But
0: if we play our best game and they play their best game, Georgia wins. So it's going to require some other things.
1: You look at the game last night, Miami and Wake Forest, I mean, Miami came out very efficient in the first half, and you know, everybody's talking about them, the greatest team ever. Well, they didn't cover. They won by 13. And things happened in that second half. So how do you sustain that level of play? You have a great first half. How do you take it into that second half? And that's going to be a challenge for Georgia. And I think that's what Coach Smart really wants to see. How are we going to react to adversity on the road? Because we're going to hit it in the SEC.
0: David Johnston, Kevin Butler along with you. We are in the Scana Energy booth as the Dogs get set to take on Arkansas this afternoon. The Georgia Bulldogs Football Radio Network brought to you by Georgia Power. Like to hear from you if you're having coffee, if you're having a biscuit.
1: It's a beautiful morning here in Athens.
0: It is. High atop the Theta Chi fraternity house.
1: That's right.
0: Where they have opted for a beer pong court instead of a tennis court, it looks
1: like. Yeah, and they didn't. The losers didn't clean up. That's what I want to say. You kids are on notice.
0: By the way, that was my fraternity, so that's why I mentioned them specifically. So
1: we could walk right in there.
0: We could just go right on in, and they'd say, like, who are these old men that are walking in the house?
1: That's exactly right.
0: But actually, you know what? They wouldn't, because I would assume they're all asleep. If there's anyone up, it's because they haven't gone to bed yet.
1: I got some firecrackers in my car. Let's just go walk in there and toss a few around.
0: I just sent a photo to my buddies of, look at my view during Dog Talk pregame, and they are absolutely loving it. They are cracking up. So I'll tell you this, though. Those young men over there, they love the Dogs.
1: Well,
0: I can tell you that.
1: Well, they loved them last night, it looked like.
0: Yeah. I'm surprised they don't have that. I'm surprised that's not a lighted court over there. Maybe that's next.
1: Yeah, well, I'm sure they had all their cell phones out there. Put the lights on that. You'll be bright.
0: I did say, I'm glad to see that they opted for beer pong courts instead of pickleball courts. That makes me feel good. Anyway, we'd love to hear from you. 888-81-DOGS. 888-81-DOGS. Again, he's the Hall of Famer, Kevin Butler. I'm David Johnston here on the Georgia Bulldogs Sports Network.
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0: All right, David, Kevin back along with you. The Hall of Famer Kevin Butler. I'm David Johnston. We do appreciate you joining us here, getting ready for a long but a fun day of Georgia football. I always tell people, I think Georgia has the longest broadcast from end to end. We go usually 10 to 10 and a half hours.
1: Yeah.
0: But I always tell people, say it's 10 to 10 and a half hours of Georgia football.
1: Yeah, what
0: it could be longer, right? Even though you and I are both at the front end and the back end of the 10 and a half hours.
1: Well, what I've learned in my 18 years here is a bad season of Georgia football is a long season of radio. And when you're winning, it just kind of clicks in next week.
0: Yeah.
1: We're out there. We're having a great time next week. And Georgia's been great. They've been on a great run, and the run seems to be continuing this year. Very excited about opening up the SEC today. And, it's exciting because crazy things happen in the SEC. We always talk about it to other conferences. They all think that their conferences, but as they should. But we know from history and from what we are doing right now that anything can happen in any one of these SEC stadiums. And if you want to go in there and take control of it, you know what, you turn to a guy like Nate Frazier, who's averaging 12.7 yards a carry right now. You're busting that line of scrimmage. You start moving it on the ground on the offense and then complement it through the air. Georgia's built for that. I think that's what they're planning to do today. They want to go out there and take control of the game, and that starts on the offense and defensive line, no different than a championship game or no different than Tennessee State.
0: So he's averaging more yards per game than, like, the number of carries he's had all season long.
1: Yeah, 10 carries for 127 yards.
0: So that's quite a game in itself, or a two games. But is that not an issue, but is that something to kind of keep an eye on, is that the starters – haven't played probably as many snaps in these first few games as maybe Kirby would have wanted them to? Is that a thing or not?
1: No, I don't think it is, because of practice and because of how they practice. They practice very hard. They practice harder than most teams do. And I meant it on a physical aspect. They get out there and they're in pads. A lot of teams, you know, once they get into the season, they might do some shells and helmets most of the time to try to save that body for the game. Georgia kind of takes a little different approach. You know, I think they beat their body into strength, if that makes sense.
0: Sure.
1: And then again, you know, the 2 and 3 platoon football certainly helps that. So you're not beating yourself up as much. But, you know, they've been productive in the first two games. They've run the ball. They've blocked. They've caught the ball. Sokovi is, you know, as far as, you know, receivers, I mean, he's in that same situation, 104 yards on 4 receptions. So,
0: yeah.
1: You know,
0: and I love that slant.
1: Plays.
0: Yeah, the long slant.
1: Big plays are something that are kind of new for us. Not you know, but we haven't had that receiver that really made that field vertically challenged for the defense, but you're seeing a lot more of that. Gunner is leading that with just very efficient play.
0: The phone number is 888-81-DOGS, 888-81-DAWGS, and we'll jump to the phones in just a moment. Did want to mention, too, that you need to get ready. He's like, you need to do this. Don't you love it when Kathy tells you that?
1: Absolutely.
0: I love it when Carol does that. 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
1: Love to.
0: Love it, love it, love it. 888-81-DOGS. And batting leadoff, the Ricky Henderson of the day, our man, the great Alex Goodrich from the shores of Lake Sinclair in Milledgeville. Hello, Alex. Welcome to Dog Talk Pregame.
9: Hey, David. Hey, Kevin.
0: Hey, Alex.
9: I have a question.
0: Yes, sir.
9: Have y'all ever been to Durham Bull Baseball Stadium before in Durham, North Carolina? I went that Saturday night to Durham Bowl 2 and Manette Festival 1 because that's why I met the Georgia Western Kentucky game that Saturday. But I'll be there next Saturday.
0: All right, Alex. Can't wait to see you. Thank you for the call. So I've never been to see the Durham Bulls in baseball.
1: I haven't either, but I've seen the movie.
0: Seen the movie. It's good. It's really good. Thank you, buddy. We appreciate it.
1: It's a classic. It's a classic movie. But Alex will get up there, and I'm sure he'll give us a report.
0: And he'll be here next week, which, by the way, 3:30 kickoff. I was a little surprised. Thought it might be a night game. But then when Oklahoma lost to Michigan, I think it brought 3:30 more into play than we thought it would be. If they had won that game, I think it would have been a night game. So.
1: Yeah, I'm kind of glad. Yeah. You know, I'm still pulling for that 8 a.m. start. We'd be almost done with the first quarter right now. So it would be a great day, but yeah, it's just going to start picking up more and more. We got to take care of business today. Not, you know, the one thing that concerns me a little bit is when you talk about, you know, what's dangerous about Arkansas, and it really starts with KJ Jackson, the quarterback. This kid's big. He's 6'4", 225. He can run. Not the greatest passer because I think he tries to work a lot of throws in there. He's had three touchdowns. He's had two interceptions this year. His quarterback rating right now, you can't even look at that. It's 33 points, which is very, very low. But that's the kind of guy that Georgia gets out there and doesn't get that pressure and contain him. We saw what a good quarterback with legs can do to us in the Sugar Bowl last year. We thought we had Ole Miss's quarterback so many times, and he gets out of it. We don't need to let him start dictating the pace of their offense. We need to play good, controlled football on defense, put some pressure, but contain, keep him in that pocket, not let him get outside and start running wild. That has seemed to bother Georgia on defense more than anything.
0: Yeah, it was also one of those days where Trinidad Chambliss was just playing out of his mind, too.
1: Yeah.
0: That didn't help.
1: Well, so. You know what? Quarterbacks do that to you, and that's when you really have to, you know, just control them.
0: 888-81-DOGS. Back to the phones. Not too far from here, our man Hanky and Winder. Hanky, you're on Dog Talk Pregame.
10: Hey, good morning, guys. I'll tell you what, it's great to be a Georgia Bulldog. Hey, listen, I was listening to you guys, and you know what? Let them wear that paper sack. Because guess what? Outside of that stadium, we got barbecue, baby. Hog time is ready, baby. We're going to lay them out on the grill. Our defense is going to tear them up, going to shred them, and pour some of that good old barbecue sauce on them. We're going to eat them up because we're going to let the big dog eat, baby. Hey, I'll tell you what. Also, I believe our offense, Gunnar Stockton, Nate Frazier, hey, and our big-time center, Drew Bobo, they're going to control that game. They're going to lead our team down the field, scoring touchdowns, baby, and hush up that crowd. Heck, let it be no crowd. Let it look like the 2020 COVID season where there wasn't nobody there except our faithful Bulldogs that have traveled all the way from Atlanta to Fayetteville, baby. Go Dogs!
1: I love it.
0: Hanky, I'm ready to play now. Thank you.
1: That's right. I like Hanky. He's out there. They're cooking hogs outside the stadium, which is brilliant.
0: Mm-hmm.
1: It's brilliant. But, you know, after a big win today, what they got to do is make some sandwiches.
0: Yeah.
1: And then take them over there near the bus. Give them to those guys when they get on the bus. They would love to have a nice barbecue sandwich with some of that sauce you were talking about.
0: No doubt.
1: All over it. Maybe a couple of pickles on the outside. But it all is going to taste better with a nice victory.
0: David Johnston, the Hall of Famer, Kevin Butler, turning this show into a barbecue, I don't know, menu,
1: nothing wrong with
0: whatever.
1: That.
0: Yeah, nothing wrong at all of that. Love to hear from you. We got callers lined up, but we got a couple of open spots. 888-81-DOGS, 888-813-2947. 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
0: David Johnston, Kevin Butler here in the Scana Energy booth. 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The Dogs at noon today, 11 local time in Fayetteville, getting set to take on the Arkansas Razorbacks, which is, since they came into the league after you were gone, that's a place that, that's one of the few places in the SEC, I guess, that you aren't, that you didn't kick in.
1: Yeah.
0: So I guess it's kind of one of those.
1: They weren't in the SEC when I was playing.
0: Yeah. Yeah. No, they weren't.
1: Where were they?
0: The Southwest Conference.
1: Well, that seems.
0: They won the Southwest Conference in 1989.
1: Yeah.
0: Now, they've been to the SEC championship game three times, but they haven't won a conference championship since then, since 89.
1: Wow.
0: So it's been a minute. I guess it's, you know, it's hot. Their fans haven't won a conference championship in so long. They're just down on the team.
1: I went down there. We went down there for, I'm not sure which game it was. Maybe it was 13 or 14 we played down
0: there. Yeah, and, 14, I believe. Yeah. Or, yeah, no, it was 14 was actually in Little Rock.
1: Yes, it was.
0: Yeah.
1: So I guess I haven't been to Fayetteville.
0: Okay.
1: But that's okay. You know, that hadn't been on the list of cities I wanted to make it to, so I might
0: have
1: to do that.
0: It's a good college. It's a lot better
1: than it used to be. I like it. I never played at LSU.
0: Yeah.
1: I never played at Tennessee.
0: Okay.
1: I think.
0: But wait, weren't you on that 1980 national championship team? You should get a ring for that because everyone thinks you were on that team.
1: That was Rex Robinson. Rex was the stud. That was who I was trying to. That was my hero, who I tried to emulate. So, you know, and Arkansas had a great, great kicker, and we can speak about kicking here for a second. Steve Little.
0: Oh, yeah.
1: Back in the 70s, was one of the best kickers, and he had a. He had two. He had, I think, nine kicks over 50 yards. He had a 67 yarder and a 61 yarder when he was there. And he was a guy that I really took a lot away from
0: him. I remember him, yeah.
1: How he did it. He was also a great quarterback, played Shawnee Mission East in Kansas City and went to Arkansas. And Erk Slavin was out there at Texas. Tony Franklin was at A&M. And Steve Little was at Arkansas. And they had the three best kickers in college football at that time. These guys were booting them far, far away. So that's something that, interesting, the kicker now for
0: Max Gilbert.
1: Max Gilbert
0: has a little bit of history with the Bulldogs.
1: He's made two, missed one this year, 51 yarder against Utah. He missed. He made a 33 and I think a 41 yarder. But his most famous kick for the University of Georgia fans
0: and infamous for Tennessee.
1: Yes, was in Knoxville, Tennessee last year when he was wide right on a 43-yard attempt to seal a little happiness for the Volunteers, and he missed that. So thank God to the NIL and the transfer portal. He's out of Knoxville now and down there, and I'm sure that's on his mind today. If he gets a chance to go in there,
0: you know, he would love to get another crack.
1: He would love to do that. I don't feel that it's going to come down to a field goal, but you never know what happens there. But I think Georgia will be able to control this game.
0: 888-81-DOGS, 888-813-2947. Back to the phones. The legend, Carl from Dawson. Hello, Carl. Welcome to Dog Talk Pregame.
17: Thank you, fellas. Good morning. I guess barbecue is the subject of today. it seems like my dogs has been snacking all year. Today they're going to have barbecue on their breath, and I love it. I wanted to ask you guys, is Arkansas going to be good enough to keep the starters in the game? And Kevin, I need some reports on the special teams. Go Dawgs.
0: Thank you, Carl. We love you, my man. We appreciate it.
1: Yeah, you know, the special teams are going to have a little bit different to going on today with returners. Tyke is sitting out today, not going to be in the game. I think Sokovi will probably be down there returning punts. I like him. He gets upfield. First thing he needs to do is just catch that ball. Peyton Woodring is money. He's just staying focused right now. No attempts on a field goal this year, just extra points and great kickoffs, and those are important. But, you know, what we really need to do on the punting game is really start to control that field a little bit more. Right now we're hitting it where I think we're averaging about 49 yards per punt. And the one thing that we need to do is really try to get those inside the 20. You know, Brett Thorson did it as good as anybody that's come through here. And it really played to our defense. And I think once we start doing that, Drew will be able to understand that punting's a little bit more than just booting that ball as far as you can. What you need to do is position it for the defense to get out there and put Arkansas inside their 10. Let our defense go out there, dictate the type of play that you can have, the speed, the pressure. All that comes from special teams. So, Carl's right. Special teams on the road and the SEC is a very, very important part of the game.
0: Amen to that. And you would know better than anyone. 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Dave and Kevin here in the Scana Energy booth. Back to the phones on the other side on the Georgia Bulldogs Sports Network.
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1: Well, welcome back to Georgia pregame here in Athens, Georgia. We see a lot of people out there running. They're making some room for some, liquid refreshments during the Georgia game.
0: Yep.
1: Might start off with the old Bloody Marys, but they've got, it looks like they all got their game face on. So that's important. You know, it all started, the weekend's already started, Dave, and that's why we're going to go to a quick Modelo scoreboard update brought to you by Modelo, the official import beer of your Georgia Bulldogs. Grab a refreshing Modelo special today. It goes well with hog.
0: Oh, yeah.
1: It does.
0: Yeah.
1: So it's brewed for full-time Bulldog fans for 21 and up only. Please drink responsibly. Last night you saw what a lot of people think will be the team that's going to play for the national championship. Miami kind of dominated Wake Forest 33-20. Houston and Texas Tech had a great shootout down there, and Texas Tech won it 28-26. And then Oregon, trying to make amends for last week. I think they did. It was only 84-0 over Portland State. So that's
0: only 84-0.
1: Only 84-0.
0: Yeah.
1: So we got some big games today, as you know. Our opponent next week, Oklahoma, they're taking on New Mexico today. Tennessee has Kennesaw State. And then you look at BYU, Colorado State. The big one tonight, everybody's going to be looking at this one, Lane Kiffin and LSU.
0: Do they play tonight?
1: They return to the scene of the crime. Old Miss. It's going to be a great one. That starts at 7:30 on ABC, and then Michigan State and Notre Dame also on NBC at 7:30. So it'll be a great one. Be a good, fun Saturday, so I encourage everything. The most important match going on right now, though, is for my granddaughter, Bridget. She has her golf match this morning at 9 o'clock tee off.
0: Oh,
1: so
0: okay.
1: I want to send out a big,
0: good luck, Bridget.
1: And she's going to make birdies. That's what happens today. So good luck, darling. I love you.
0: That is awesome. That is awesome. Hey, all season long, you can check out the Georgia football game program by visiting GeorgiaDogs.com. 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Along with the Hall of Famer Kevin Butler, I'm David Johnson. Our man Brandon Joseph is keeping us straight here as well. We're in the Scana Energy booth, and we'll jump back to the phones as well. And our man Isaac checking in from Gainesville. Hello, Isaac. Welcome to Dog Talk Pregame.
2: Hey, what's up? Just go Dogs and out here, wash my truck, already worked out this morning. I guess my question or comment is, you know, with the state of college football, you see Florida State, they're not that good this year. Clemson's not that good. Now Arkansas's not that good. Just how good do we have it as, you know, Dog Nation to have a coach and culture that wants to win and wants to see just a national championship? Go Dogs.
1: Go Dogs.
0: Thank you, Isaac. Great point.
1: Yeah, I think, Isaac, you know, it's probably the underlying foundation that not every school has, but certainly Georgia has it with Kirby. And I couldn't be more proud of what he's done. Couldn't be more happy with having him here. And couldn't be more happy with the product he's putting on the field. He's doing it unlike everybody else. And I think that's what makes Georgia still unique. You know, you talk about, I saw some stats that came out this week, and Georgia is 10th in the SEC in NIL money being spent. And that does not equate into the 10th roster.
0: Yeah.
1: We're in the top three rosters.
0: Yeah.
1: And that's because Coach Smart and every coach that recruits for Georgia is on the same page. They believe that you have to earn that kind of money if you're going to get paid in NIL. You're not going to get more as a freshman than a senior or a junior that's out there playing. And that's Georgia's rules. And if you don't like it, you just want money, you go somewhere else. You're not going to be developed any better at any other school than you are at Georgia. And though, you know, people from Ohio say, yeah, you will. Absolutely. There's five schools out there that develop players consistently and that bring them from high school into their program. And that's the core of their team. That's still the philosophy of the University of Georgia, and that's not true for everybody else. So the caller's exactly right. We should be happy. We are blessed to have a coach that has created a foundation that's sustainable.
0: By the way, Isaac, you've already worked out, washed the car, whatever else. You're making some of us look bad, so
1: that's
0: you
1: right.
0: Don't mind.
1: I got in my car. That was hard enough.
0: Yes, exactly. Absolutely. Thank you, Isaac. We appreciate it. We got to take a break. We'll be right back here. We are in the Scana Energy booth. Dave, Kevin, and Brandon back after this on the Georgia Bulldogs Sports Network.

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5: Kirby, let's talk about Arkansas. Again, this is one of those scattered reports we could go way back on. Always a tough and physical football team.
6: Yeah, they play a good brand of football out there, and Coach Silver's putting his team together. He's got a lot of guys in from the portal, and they're starting to gel and starting to play together. And, you know, when you go on the road in the SEC, expect the unexpected.
5: Kirby, what do you like about their quarterback, K.J. Jackson?
6: Size, accuracy, and really his motion. He gets the ball out quick and does a really good job with it.
5: On defense, Kamari House. It looks like he's their best player, transferred in from North Carolina. He's one of those guys you got to identify where he is.
6: Yeah, he's a playmaker. He can blitz and cover people from the slot. They've got a couple of defensive linemen, really twitchy, quick guys that can move around there inside.
5: Well, no doubt in the SEC, you're going to get hit. You're going to get hit on the road. It's how you counterpunch. You know, you're excited to see how we respond to the adversity.
6: Yeah, I mean, it's still one of those things that we've got some players that they've had it. They just haven't had to use it, and certainly going to have opportunities in these next coming weeks.
5: All right, how about a couple of keys for us here today?
6: The best friend of a road game and a quarterback on the road is run game. You can take some smoke break off of your quarterback by being able to run it. It makes things much easier, so we'll start with that.
5: How about a message for our Road Dog fans?
6: Go enjoy it. Great atmosphere to be in, and help us be loud and proud, especially when they're on offense.
5: All right, Kirby, best of luck. Let's get a W. Make it 3-0.
6: Thank you. Go Dawgs.
5: That's it with Bulldogs head coach Kirby Smart.
7: 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Along with the Hall of Famer, Kevin Butler, I'm David Johnston here in the Scana Energy booth. RTDB, as Kirby was saying, run the you-know-what ball and right. Take the crowd out of it.
8: Yeah, you know, we talked about that earlier, and I think that's you always got to do that, you know, and you'll see it in the Auburn-Florida game tonight. You know, Florida's got to come out there and try to take that crowd out. Best way to take the crowd out, you know, in Arkansas is to start running that ball. Let that clock start moving. Put them behind the eight ball by running the ball, controlling the clock, getting in the end zone, then handing it back and playing sure defense. That's sure tackling. Make sure you know your assignment. Breakdowns like that give teams that aren't that good, like an Arkansas, opportunities. And, boy, when you start hitting them, all of a sudden they get confidence. Just like Kirby said, a lot of transfers. Each week they're going to get better and better. It's probably good that we're hitting them earlier because these teams will get better and better. But I think that's kind of the – the new norm for college football with all of these different transfers. Sometimes it just doesn't happen. It doesn't gel. Then you're looking at that miserable season. But when it starts to gel, teams finish strong.
7: We have to give our keys to the game in the final segment.
8: Yes, we will.
7: And
8: yes, we will.
7: It's
8: our unsponsored six pack play of the game. And if you would
7: what
8: like
7: about
8: to sponsor,
7: a Modelo six pack? We could just throw that in there.
8: It seems like
7: I'll take one.
8: It would be, you know, I saw a bunch of I guess six pack billboards driving up this morning.
7: Yeah.
8: But hey, if they don't want us, we're still going to be a six-pack.
7: Well, as I like to say, I have a six-pack myself. I just keep it in the fridge.
8: That's right. Yeah. Game. I was down in Savannah this week. I had work down there this week, and I got to – have you ever been to the Pink House?
7: I don't know.
8: Well, I'm just telling you. Richard, you got Wayman, you got Casey, the bartender.
7: Okay.
8: The best food in all of Savannah.
7: Okay.
8: Just want to give a big shout out. They love the dogs down there.
7: That's Savannah, a great bulldog town.
8: Yeah, so always good to see all those people and thank them for the hospitality. But I know they're fired up for this game. They were going to have everything going at about 10 this morning and then ride that victory out.
7: Hey, if you're looking for up-to-date game day info and new stadium policies, be sure to log on to GeorgiaDogs.com/digital to download the 2026, make that notation there, Georgia Football Digital Fan Guide presented by Georgia Power. 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
8: Yep.
7: Time for that six-pack, KB. I hear the drum roll.
8: There you go. My number one key, and we're going to go. It's pretty easy. I'm going to steal it from, we talked about it. I'm going to steal it from Coach Smart. It's that offensive line. It's the running game. We need to run the ball. We need to run the clock, and we need to produce on the ground. That's what will control the game. That's my first key.
7: Efficiency. Stay in the moment. Do what you do. The Dogs know what they do best. It's kind of a little bit of copying you there a little bit too. Georgia's power offense. I like it, and I want to see a lot of it today.
8: You got to do it. My number two, I'm going to go with special teams because we've got a little bit of challenge with some injuries, but I think that special teams need to be flawless on the road. Block punt. Miss field goal, fumble on a punt return. That kind of stuff just throws fuel on the fire for the Hogs. We need to have a very efficient, clean special teams game today. That will help nullify Arkansas's chances.
7: I love that 70-yard slant last week to Sakovi White-Helton. How about another big play early and not just take their crowd out of the game, but make them go play golf or something?
8: Crowd
7: at all.
8: That's right. The third key for me is we need to pass out bags. We need to pass out bags to their fans and golf balls because that's where they would rather be. They would rather be not watching the game with a bag over their head or playing golf because they don't believe in their team. We need to go out there and kind of solidify their belief that their team is not that good. And that's going to come with us hitting these keys and walking out of Fayetteville with a victory.
7: You mentioned our offensive line, didn't you?
8: I did.
7: Dang. All right. Well, can I just steal that?
8: Steal it.
7: And let everybody know that they need to play well today.
8: They will.
7: Have something to prove. Absolutely.
8: They will. What's the score? Tell me.
7: 40-7.
8: I got 47-9.
7: 47-9.
8: Go, Dawg.
7: All right. Hey, thank you so much. We got the gang standing by. For Brandon Joseph, for Talik Pratt, for KB, we'll be back along with you after the game. You've been listening to Dog Talks Pregame, or Dog Talk Pregame here on the Georgia Bulldogs Sports Network.
8: Go Dogs!
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24: 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Now to the Scana Energy booth. Here's Neil Hondo Williamson.
17: Bowens is the back. Georgia going to swing it out that way at the 20. First down yardage, 15. Chauncey may score. 10, 5. He leaps. Touchdown, Georgia.
0: Chauncey Bowens with the leap into the end zone for his first touchdown of the year last Saturday as the Bulldogs pummeled Western Kentucky. All right. Today, the degree of difficulty for Georgia increases significantly as second-ranked UGA takes to the road for the first time this season and launches into SEC competition here at Razorback Stadium in Arkansas. It's a high noon kick between 2-0 Georgia and the 1-1 Hogs. And good morning to you, Bulldog Nation. The sun is coming up over the east side. We are in the west side of Razorback Stadium with the sun, bright sun in our eyes. Going to be scorcher here today. By the time we reach the halftime or so, it should be about 94 degrees. Joining me here in the Scanna booth overlooking the field are the new voice of Georgia football, Jeff Dantzler, a pair of SEC champion teammates, John Stinchco and DJ Shockley, and Bulldogs polymath Lauren Smith. Men, today marks not only the dawn of the new SEC campaign for UGA, but after averaging 66.5 points per game in their first two outings, one could argue it's the first true test of the season for Kirby's troops, JD.
5: Well, this is a big battle, and you know it's going to be tough when you get into the Southeastern Conference. Fayetteville is a very difficult place to play, and I think when you factor in everything with Arkansas, never underestimate, DJ and Stinch can tell you about this, they got beat pretty badly last week by a great Utah team on the road, 43-10. They've been sitting around all week being told how bad they are. They're not any good. They don't have a chance, and the sky is falling. You give 120-year-old guys a cause, it's going to bring them together. So Kirby and the Bulldogs fully anticipate an extremely tough test here today, and rightfully so.
1: Well, as soon as the game ended, Kirby was prepared to remind his team after last Saturday's game that going on the road and winning in the SEC is a tough challenge. And he had a list of games of teams who have been stumped, favored teams losing right and left in the past. He had done his homework. He was ready for. And it's the idea that you got to be mentally prepared. And you're not just preparing for an opponent or a series and a game. You're preparing to improve yourself as a team.

0: The culture that Kirby has set since he's been here is, regardless of who it is, what happened last week, what people are saying on the outside, you have to play to a certain standard. Where you're playing Arkansas, you're playing LSU, whoever it is, it don't matter. You have to go out and play to that standard. I think that will continue today, and you won't allow what's happened in the past. You turn on the tape and you see they got good players too. They go out. This is the SEC. And one other thing he always says is, hey, humility is always 1 week away. So you come in here and you think you can just show up and play, and you find yourself in a dogfight in the fourth quarter. You quickly realize what it's like to be in the SEC.
1: I think that's why you heard Kirby at the end of last game. They're like, man, you just scored 70 points, won by 50, and you seem pretty hot about it. And it's understanding your locker room and understanding what's in front of you. And the goals for this team are so high. And you have to win each week. You have to be able to travel on the road, come to an SEC opponent in a, what could be a hostile environment, and perform. And so recognizing that Arkansas does not care that Georgia's aspirations are to play at the end of the year. Theirs are to come in here and defend their home turf and win. And, you know, on paper, I think we all know what this looks like. But these games aren't played on paper. You have to get out there and tee it up and actually perform. You can't roll your helmets onto the field and expect a win. Now, with that said, Georgia has the capabilities of putting it on this team like they have the past two. And I think that's what the exciting piece for these dog fans out there listening is. We've seen what this team is capable of, and the high ceiling, that the lofty goals we've all set for this team, they are out there and realistic. Now, this is the next step. You got to be able to come in on the SEC and travel to a place that can be difficult and perform at a high level and start fast. And I think that's what the expectation is. And the reason why Kirby is, you know, a little bit fire and brimstone this week is to get the guys focused and make sure they accomplish what the goal is.
2: Now, Shock, you hit it too about the pessimism here in Fayetteville. It's I would say it's palpable, but it's beyond that. You know, we stood in line last night at Wright's Barbecue. About five of us went out to dinner together, and the people in line just looking, go, congratulations on your win. We stink. We're boycotting the team.
1: Already.
2: Our coach stinks. Our AD stinks. We're doing this. We're doing that. And then we go through the line. Same thing as the guys are putting out our barbecue and our ribs on our plate.
0: Yeah.
2: They're saying the same thing. Unbelievable. All right, we'll pause 10 seconds, then we'll come right back and talk about Gunnar Stockton with the whole group. 10 seconds, station ID, Bulldog Sports Network.
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2: Gunnar Stockton, 28 of 32 passing for 436 yards, 8 TDs, no interceptions in about 41 minutes of aggregate game time over the two contests. Shock. The level of competition, we know, is noted, not SEC caliber, but he's been terrific.
0: Yeah, completing 88% of his passes is next level. And I don't care what the competition is. You still got to go and execute. You still got to put the ball in the right spots. You still got to make the right decisions. And I think that's part of it, too, is everybody looks at the competition and says, oh, he's playing against, you know, Western Kentucky and Tennessee State. It doesn't matter. I've seen guys go out in routes on air and couldn't complete 88% of the passes. So to do that in game action, make the right decisions. And then the last part is where you put the football. Giving your guys a chance to go make a play on it. And to be honest, he hasn't thrown a bad ball. He's done a really good job of operating this system, but he's done an even better job of getting the football to his playmakers. I think I saw 19 different guys have caught a pass this season already. 9 have caught receiving touchdowns this year already. You're talking about spreading the wealth, but it's also because of the decision that he makes pre-snap and post-snap to get his guys the football. So, yeah, Gunnar has absolutely started this year on the right note, and he looks like a guy who's been in this system for multiple years and has complete command and control of it. And I was talking to him on the sideline one day, one game last week, and I was asking him, how much does Bobo talk in his ear? Because we all hear about Lane talking to the quarterbacks down to the 15-second mark. He's like, not much. And it makes sense because the guy understands. He knows what's going on. He doesn't need all the extra stuff. The amount of preparation they put in each week. When I go up there every week, I go in the QB room and I look at all the things that they talk about and go through. And he goes through it. And he's one of those guys who studies the game so much. And it's a reason why he has success on the field, because when he walks out there, He absolutely knows what's going on. And playing for a guy like Bobo, I know how prepared those guys are at that position.

0: Well, you know, we preach family, or the teams do, all teams across the country. And, of course, that's a big deal with Kirby and the Bulldog coaching staff. But Gunner lives family and has all his life. A great doting family, Rob and Cher, his parents. I went up to see them not long ago. And they're good neighbor type people, you know. And I don't know that maybe John would have a more qualified opinion. I don't know if Gunner's got a long-term future in the NFL. I don't certainly don't think he gets that kind of rating now. But just think, a Georgia boy winning a championship. He's already won an SEC championship. You don't think it doesn't help David Green to be the SEC championship quarterback when he travels the state in his business? I suspect Gunner will probably be into the coaching business before long. But he'll probably take a shot at the NFL, and I hope it works out for him. But I just enjoy seeing the family enjoy the life of being having their son be the Georgia quarterback. I mean, it just rings so poignantly. And I like his sister because her name is Georgia. Very good.
1: Well, there's another Georgia native who's an SEC championship quarterback in the booth over here to our right. And you go back to Mike Cavan, Ray Goff, Buck Belue, John Lastinger, David Green, DJ Shockley, Jake Fromm, Stetson Bennett. These are all Georgia kids. You grow up, and DJ, it's in your blood. And you're going to play college football, it's that dream come true. And for Gunner, the stat that jumps off to me, and it goes back to what Shock was talking about with command, 11 possessions, 11 touchdowns. That's the number that really jumps out to me. And Gunner had a great season last year. So he's got a full year under his belt as a starting quarterback, plus the Sugar Bowl. Two spring practices, two preseason camps, and people ask, well, how has Gunner gotten better? He's gotten better in every way possible. So he's already a great player, and he's gotten better.
2: Isn't it fun to watch a guy who plays in the system, understands what's asked of him, protects the football, and spreads the wealth as well as Gunner does? I think that's what makes the start to this season so exceptional is – it's been selfless. I mean, as Shock's talking, he's talking about 19 different receivers. If you were to key in on one specific player, it would be impossible to do. As you scout teams and you look around the country at all the talented quarterbacks, the ones that are the best are the ones that are able to combine those skills with the best decision-making and the best opportunities for the other guys to make plays. They're trying to position, whether it's get adjustments in the pre-snap and the calls or just the decision-making in the middle of a play, Gunner always seems to be able to put the ball where it needs to go with accuracy, yes, but just making sure that the right player is who should be getting the ball. He's the one that's getting it. And so it's that decision-making that doesn't always get evaluated by NFL scouts. And he's not the 6'5", 230 prototype, but yet continues to put Georgia in a position to be successful. 11 for 11 on touchdowns? Yeah, we'll take that every day of the week and twice on Sunday.
3: 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Second-ranked Georgia ready to crack open a new SEC season. We are jacked. We hope you are too. 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
13: Third down, Gunner. Drop it, throw it a slant, a little complete. That's Whitehelm. He's got a step. He may go 50, 45, 40, 35, 30, at the 20, 15, 10, 5, touchdown.
14: Sakovi Jamal Omario Whitehelm flashing that 100-yard dash speed into the end zone versus the Hilltoppers last week. We got Stinch JD, Lauren Schock back with us for Georgia's SEC opener here in Arkansas. As mentioned, 19 different players have caught passes for the Dogs this season. 11 of them classified as receivers. A 12th, Caden Prothrow, freshman. He's more of a hybrid tight end receiver at this point in his career. After asking all you guys in the preseason who will be Georgia's top pass catchers, it seems to be the answer is fast becoming everyone.
1: Right? Well, I think what you are going to see, though, you're going to see a thinning of the herd, so to say. And I've always been a guy, and I'd love to get DJ's thoughts on this. When it comes to the wide receiver position, I think traditionally we've been in our best when we're down to about three or four. I just think it's hard for a quarterback to get the timing down with 8-9 guys. Most NFL rosters carry about 5 wide receivers. So I think you are going to see that get thinned out some here. Two guys that have jumped off the page to me, a sophomore and a freshman, Talon Taylor and Craig Dandridge. I think these are the two guys maybe that by the end of the year, or certainly when we're sitting here this time next year, hopefully as reigning national champions, saying who are Georgia's two best wide receivers right now, those are the two guys that at least right now look like they're clicking for me.
15: Yeah, JD, you spot on to about having just a certain amount of guys, because you got guys you can depend on. And I guarantee you, once you get into the nuts and bolts of this season, you get into the situations of winning football, third down, red zone, you have three or four guys that you know can go win, or you know are going to be in a spot they're supposed to. That's what's going to really narrow it down during that time. But yeah, those two guys have been outstanding. Seeing Sakovi last week, we just heard the great call by you going to the house on a quick little slant. Those are the type of things that Coach Smart I know wants, and you have guys who can go make plays like that. It makes a quarterback's life so much easier when you get a chance to just drop it out there like we did last year to Zachariah, and he go pick you up 8-9 yards or a first down. Those are winning plays where sometimes you can't do anything about that as a defense when they throw it 2 or 3 yards and they make plays after the catch.
1: And that 05 SEC championship team, he had Sean Bailey, Muhammad Massaquai really emerge. It was pretty much 3 wide receivers and Leonard Pope, and that allowed you to get that timing down, and that was something special to see.
15: JD, once again, the brain amazes me. It's unbelievable right there going back.
0: Well, I had a beer with James Coley back in late summer at the pub in Five Points, one of my favorite hangouts, and I tried to get him, I tried to pin him down on who he thought was the best. He said, no, I really like them all, and he has been saying that since spring practice. The big thing that that he likes about the receiving corps is that they all have good speed and quickness, so that means you got depth. If somebody gets banged up a little bit, you got somebody who can replace them, but and it also means they're competing against one another, and the group is a group maybe one of the best that we've had during the Smart era.
2: The strength of the pack is the wolf. The strength of the wolf is the pack.
1: Ooh, I like that.
2: And I think Terrence Edwards and the wide receivers that hold all the records, I think the records are probably safe this year. Yeah. And that's okay. You look at this offense and the way it's built, and the strength is in the pack. The fact that we have so many tight ends that are going to factor into this equation.
1: Yeah.
2: That, you know, it's not going to touch the record books, but this offense doesn't need that to be the case. I think the beauty of what we've seen, and yes, it's not going to be 19 consistently receiving the ball. You are going to thin the herd. You are going to identify guys that you can count on consistently. But what makes this offense so difficult is the fact that it's variable. It's dynamic, that Gunner's willing to distribute the ball to whoever is open, and it's not, you know, there's no superstar that's demanding a certain number of touches. And sometimes in those scenarios, it can be to the detriment of the overall efficiency of the offense. And I think that's the beauty of where Georgia stands right now. There's so much variability.
1: And you got a block for Kirby Smart, too.
2: Absolutely.
15: So for sure.
2: Isaiah Canyon, maybe his numbers aren't going to be great at the end of the year. Humphreys, same thing. But you talk about guys that create opportunities for every teammate that's with them, they're invaluable.
14: Talking about blocking, let's get to the offensive line. Different opponent this year for our offensive line than what we've seen. Stinchy, Tennessee State, we outweigh these guys by 19 pounds average with our offensive line versus their front six. When we look at Western Kentucky, they sure weren't lining up 3-4 stars and 3-3 stars as Arkansas will today.
2: A much more talented group that Georgia will be facing. Rhodes, number 97, he's a good player. Number 0, he's a senior, comes from Alabama. So they've got players that are going to ramp up the ask of Georgia's offensive line. And I think the beauty of this group for Georgia is it's a good mix. I mean, you've got fifth-year guys like Drew Bobo and Ernest Green, but three of our starting five are young. Yeah, I mean, you're looking at two sophomores.
15: First and second-year guys.
2: Yeah, first and second-year guys.
14: Yeah.
2: Two sophomores and a true freshman that are very talented. I mean, you talk about exceptional skills, and you watch them play. You go back and watch film, and it's impressive. But you also recognize they're nowhere close to their ceiling. So this group is only going to get better, and that it's going to be needed for Georgia. The competition, it's been a ramp-up process. You look at it this season, Tennessee State, Western Kentucky, now Arkansas, they are going to face better defensive lines and boxes than what they've seen and what they'll see today, candidly. With that said, it's a special group that's only going to get better.
1: I ran into one of my favorite Georgia offensive linemen, All-American Tim Morrison from the 1980 National Championship team earlier this week, and he just said 55 can play. And so when you hear from guys like that, saw Hugh Nall, one of my favorites of all time, starting center for the 1980 National Champions, saying number 55's a player. So when you got a guy, and there were years past when we would struggle in the offensive line, a freshman would come in, and it was out of necessity. Mm-hmm. Well, now this is about Zakai Helton winning a job. It's about Ogboko emerging as that number 3 tackle. And plus, as Stitch said, with the two sophomores, if you look right now, if you said, all right, DJ, our top 6 offensive linemen, it is unique, and Kirby's touched on this. You got two true freshmen, two sophomores, and two fifth-year seniors. It really runs a gamut.
15: What you love. And you love you have the depth, but you also have the variety within those 5 guys. But then you look back and say, all right, we got 4 or 5 other guys that we can put in here, and the standard doesn't fall off. And I think that's the great thing about what Kirby does with his unit is he loves to play a lot of guys, because as we know, we're going to go on a 9-game stretch of SEC games. You may need all 9, 10 of those guys at some point, whether it's, you know, 10, 12 plays or maybe a whole game, you're going to need those guys. So having those guys have that ability to be able to go in and play, it's a great thing.
2: Let me throw one more name out at you that you talk about development, Ja Jackson. He's not a novelty.
16: For sure.
2: You know, you look at a guy that's 6'10". You think, is this just for, you know, the circus?
16: Right.
2: Is this
16: get
2: just
16: off
2: the novelty
16: bus.
2: Of yeah. it? Yeah. Man, he looks good, but can he play? And what I've seen so far is he's a different player than the one that tried to start for us in week two of last season. So the development that's happening is encouraging not only for young players, but ones that are relatively new to the game in Ja Jackson. So just a guy that I thought deserved to hear his name called too.
16: I agree.
2: Because he put in a lot of work.
16: Because he is definitely a guy. If you had him and Juan Gaston as the first two guys off the bus,
2: all bus teams,
16: sending a message.
2: The Raiders are interested.
15: Who will be worried about their son in our eyes right now? They're going to block it out.
14: You're listening to Jeff Dantzler and John Stinchcomb and DJ Shockley and Lauren Smith. Thank you, Ben. Time now for our Primerica Player of the Week, presented by Primerica, championing middle-income families' financial game plan for a more secure financial future. Lauren.
0: Yes, and our Primerica Player of the Week for the last game, sophomore inside linebacker A.J. Crua, a native of Pennsylvania, Philadelphia, led the Bulldogs off the bench with 5 solo stops during Georgia's 70-20 rout of Western Kentucky. His performance included a tackle for a loss, featured a forced fumble, and a one-yard stop in the third period that led to a punt. Crua played in only 2 games as a freshman in 2025 and is aiming for a larger role with the 2026 Bulldogs, certainly a fine player. We've got 2 or 3 players from Philadelphia that we can brag about. So he's joining the Philly Dog team.
14: Yeah, very good. And a number from Western Pennsylvania, too, if we want to go back to some of the greats.
0: Oh, yes.
14: No doubt about it.
0: Charlie Trippi, I think.
14: Charlie Trippi, yes, sir. Thank you, Lauren. Coming up with Shock and Stench in less than 10 minutes, Georgia's running backs and one name conspicuously near the bottom of the Bulldogs' rushing leaders list. Enjoy your coffee or your smoothie or whatever your beverage of choice is for a noon kickoff this morning. Dogs are back in the conference at Arkansas today at noon. This is the Bulldogs Sports Network.
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13: Single back here for Georgia Frazier. Dogs running into round. Landon Roldan cuts inside the five and scores. So many weapons, and the Dogs strike again.
14: Hi, everybody. Welcome back to the Napa Tailgate Show. And let's see, we have Lauren has a guest. Do we have our guest? We do. An old friend and a fellow Cougar from Tucker, Georgia, back in Fayetteville, Arkansas, right now with our Napa Tailgate Show. And here's Lauren. Lauren.
0: Thank you. We welcome to the show Alan Miller, All-American. What was it, four straight times, Alan?
22: Yes, sir.
0: All right. That's pretty outstanding. Not even Paul Hornung could say that. So I bet you had a different sport, tennis, and there's a lot we can say about you because you were an outstanding player playing on national championship teams under Dan McGill. Just been elected to the State of Georgia Sports Hall of Fame. We got the good news from Jim McClendon and his fine staff just a few days ago. What was your reaction when you found out the good news, Alan?
22: Well, I was pleasantly surprised. I've been down there a few times and watched some of my friends being inducted, and it was certainly an honor and humbling to be going in with such a great class and all the people before me. It's going to be a lot of fun.
0: Well, what did you learn from Dan McGill that not only helped you as a tennis player at Georgia, All-American player, it helped you in your profession and your post-college years?
22: Well, of course, hard work. He's one of the hardest working guys I've ever met. And also correspondence. He did a great job with communicating with people and reaching out. And I thought that was a good lesson to learn. And hopefully I can emulate him in some degree.
0: Well, he was a colorful character. Do you have a favorite memory of the legendary Dan McGill?
22: There's so many. But our memory, I tell you, we beat Tech one year over in Atlanta. I think it was 18-15. Years and Earth was really good. And I happened to run into him on the streets over there on North Avenue right after we won that game. And we were just so elated, myself, him, and him, his son. That's probably my favorite memories
0: is
22: how happy we were to beat Tech.
0: Well, now, in addition to your success as an athlete, you are one of the most passionate Georgia fans there is. How did your deep love of Georgia develop when you were growing up?
22: Well, as you said, I grew up in Tucker, and my father, Joe Miller, went to Georgia and finished in 1951, and my uncle Frazier Miller finished in 1949. And my uncle Frazier would take me to all the games since I was just a little tight. He never missed a home game between the Korean War ending and him passing away in 1994. So he went to every home game and every Georgia Florida game. So I didn't really have a choice, and just I sort of came in. My birth year was the same year Coach Dooley came to Georgia, and it was just a great experience going to all those football games in Athens.
0: Well, you get a little passionate sometimes. Somebody says something negative about Georgia, you sort of get in his face, don't you?
22: Not anymore.
14: I think there's a story somewhere behind that. I think there's an inside scoop here. What does everybody out there in Radio Land think? They're both giggling like Alan got into fisticuffs with somebody one day.
22: Unfortunately, it might not be just one story. That'd be the problem.
0: Well, Neil, I have to say that I don't know of anybody that is more passionate about Georgia than Allen. But how about this? You'll be inducted along with Terrence Edwards and Richard Seymour. How much fun will that be?
22: I think it'll be great. You know, of course, I don't know those guys. I watch them play almost every game, and I really look forward to meeting them, and hopefully they can share some stories of their time at Georgia.
0: Well, we look forward to seeing you in Macon in February, and our Hall of Fame needs a little financial help, so with your popularity, maybe you can sell a dozen tables for us.
22: That's what it is. Well, listen, thank you for having me on. Honda's good to hear your voice, and y'all get a win out there in Fayetteville, okay?
14: All right, Allen. Hey, it's great to hear you too, buddy.
22: All right.
0: Thanks, Allen.
14: Thanks so much. All right, go Dogs. Very good. Thank you, Lauren. Thanks to the UGA Bookstore for outfitting our radio crew today in these awesome polos that you can't see through the radio. 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And if any of our bookstore friends, employees are listening, Todd Patton, who came in and worked for us for a couple of years, ended up saving the day for our broadcast team this morning as we were trying to access Razorback Stadium at 5:30 Central Daylight Time, and he drove us around in a cart several times and walked us through how to get in here, and he had worked at the UGA Bookstore a few years ago. Very nice fellow. Thanks also to our production crew. Our stadium engineer, Adam Gillespie, he earned a new nickname last week at Sanford Stadium. He is now not only the Road Dog, but following his daring bearing, he is Tarps Off Gillespie. Chris Schiavone is our on-field producer. Talik Pratt is our studio producer with help from Mike Coulter. So, which Bulldog is conspicuously missing from Georgia's leading rusher so far in 2026? We'll answer that question and talk about why with John Stinchcomb and DJ Shockley after we step aside for these messages. Number 2 Georgia versus 1-1 Arkansas. We pop the top on SEC play at noon today on the Bulldog Sports Network.
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2: 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Stockton keeps it. 10, 5, breaks the tackle. Touchdown as he looks back at the defender who's laying on the turf. Back at the 5. How about that from Gunner?
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13: Here's Smith's kick. Hanging it up. Bo Walker back there with him. Green fields it at the 9, the 15, the 20, the 25, the 30. Green with a step, 35, 40, 45, 50. He makes the kicker miss. 35, 30, 25, 20, 15, 10, 5. Touchdown.
0: Ornelli, the freshman out of Buford High. Tyree Green making people miss as he took that to pay dirt.
7: Ornelli,
0: yeah. Alabama's got the football.
14: Good morning, Bulldog Nation. From our Scana booth overlooking the field at Razorback Stadium, Stint Shock, your old buddy Hondo, talking Georgia offense, brought to you by the Sport Bug Network, bringing real-time play-by-play in Sanford Stadium. A few minutes ago, we were discussing the exemplary work of Georgia's offensive line. We've built up and accumulated 133 points over our first two games. Now to the running back. Through that pair of games, Georgia is averaging 253 rushing yards a contest, including 8.2 yards per rush, 6 different running backs. And Stinch, who do you like out of those 6 to be as we pare things down? Is it going to stay with what we think, the Nate Frazier, Chauncey Bowens, and the rest?
7: I think it's pretty clear those are the top two. Yeah. And you look at the way Nate Frazier has been running, and it has been impressive. I mean, obviously you talk about the offensive line, the running backs, the wide receivers and the tight ends have done an incredible job of creating holes for whoever has had carried the rock. But Nate Frazier, correct me if I'm wrong here, but of his first 6 carries, he scored touchdowns on his 4?
15: Yeah.
7: Of the first 6?
15: Yes. He got 10 total.
7: Unreal.
15: It's 10 crazy. Total carries.
14: Does he look quicker to the hole this year? Or
7: he looks explosive. Yeah, his balance is incredible. His ability to make people miss in the phone booth of between the tackles is impressive. So usually with a speed guy, you're like, oh, let's see if we can get him to the edge and just have him outrun folks. But Nate's done has been equally successful between the tackles in those inside runs when he's making linebackers and safeties in the hole miss just because of his agility. And I think that's what's impressive. He seems to be healthy and really the bell cow of this offense right now.
14: Yeah, I was watching the replay, Shock, and watching John's brother Matt. He was doing the color for the TV replay. Ugh. And somewhere in the first or second quarter, I don't know who the running back was, but Matt pointed out a hole that was, I mean,
15: pretty massive. Yeah.
14: I mean, you've heard the expression, you could drive a truck through it. Yeah. And he was explaining to the play-by-play guy, this is not normal.
15: Right.
14: So, again, when we're talking about our running backs, we have to talk about the level of competition. But what a job by our backs so far.
15: I think the other part about it, too, is their ability to make guys miss and not let that first guy make the tackle or break some tackles. I think that's something that Kirby has really stressed to all his backs is, we got to find a way to get to that second and third level. And sometimes you got to make that one guy in the hole miss. There's a backer coming up. You got to make sure you find a way to increase that and get more out of it. And give Chauncey a lot of credit, too, man. He's a guy who I talked to him the last couple of weeks. He talked about being more of a complete back, wanting to catch the ball out of the backfield. We saw him catch out of the backfield last week and hurdle a guy to get in the end zone. Just their ability, I think the competition level between both of them and wanting to do great is fun to watch them. And I think they both strain so hard to break tackles, to get extra yards after their contact, to run harder, to, you know, run through the arm tackles. Don't let the shoestring ones get you down. And I know that's something that'll keep them on the field if they're able to break tackles, because I know that offensive staff stresses every week, don't let that first guy be the guy that takes you down.
14: Oh, yeah. Rushing yardage leaders, bringing up the rear of 15 different ball carriers thus far is Gunner Stockton with 3 yards gained on 1 attempt. By contrast, last year, Gunner finished 2nd on the team with 550 yards gained. DJ, this slowdown, I gather, is by design.
15: Yeah, and I think in the first couple of ball games, you haven't needed the legs of Gunner to really go out and produce, because here's the thing, he's made quick decisions. The ball's out of his hands, and he's not holding on to it where he has to go run. Now, as we know, the competition gets a little bit better. Guess what? The coverage on the outside is going to be a little bit tighter, and you're going to need that. But this offense also has the built-in bootlegs and neckage and stuff that's going to put him on the edge to give him those opportunities. And then there's going to be times where this really good offensive line, one guy's maybe going to have a misstep or he's going to miss a guy, and guess what? There's a free runner. Maybe it's come from extra pressure, whatever it may be, and Gunner has to make a guy miss in the pocket and go run. So, yeah, it's going to come now. Don't think Gunner's not going to run him and get his legs active. It's going to happen, but right now you haven't had him. You haven't had to use that.
7: Yeah, Shock, you remember the old banger, forgot about Dre?
15: Yeah. Oh, yeah. Well,
7: it's not that he can't. I mean, we all know that Gunner can tote it as well as any quarterback out there. He can run really well as a quarterback. The good news is Georgia hasn't needed it. Yeah, so just sure. Because he hasn't put up gaudy stats, you look at where this team was last year at this time, and they needed him to scramble and create and bail us out of some third downs that otherwise we're going to end up punting, that he was able to keep drives alive just because of his scramble ability. This team hasn't needed it yet. It hasn't been a necessity, but to think that it's because he's no longer capable would be egregious. I mean, he is as capable as he's ever been, and the fact that the other players have been able to run the ball and we provided a better pocket for him to throw from has allowed us not to rely on him to bail this offense out.
14: Yeah, saving his body, too.
15: No doubt.
14: SEC opener, second-ranked Georgia. First road game of the season here in Arkansas. We'll come back with one of Munson's greatest calls and keep Stinch and Shock around to talk about it because it was a great one against Arkansas, and they were both on that SEC championship team. All right, Dogs and the Hogs, drink will flow and blood will spill at noon on the Bulldogs Sports Network.
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30: Dogs trying to rush off the corner, and they block the kick, and it's rolling across the field, down around the 8 or the 9. A dog picks it up, tries to fight over the five. We're pushing and pushing down to about the two. Corey Bryant was the one that blocked the ball. He came off the left corner. We snuck him around running behind the line, and he came off the left corner. So a big lineman got close with him. I'm not sure who picked it up in that mob of red shirts. There was about five guys, but they pushed their way down to about the Arkansas two-yard line. Now he's going to put the ball down just inside of the two.
14: 4 and 20 years ago, as Stephen Stills might have sung, 2002, scoreless game, first quarter, DeCorey Bryant blew the top off of the Georgia Dome with that punt block, which was recovered on the two-yard line, or maybe on the five, and pushed forward by future Lieutenant Governor Burke Jones. And the Dogs were off to the races and our first conference title in 20 years. Does it seem like nearly half of your lifetime has elapsed since that SEC championship game, John?
7: Hondo, I thought we were friends, man.
3: I know, right?
7: What are we doing?
3: Yeah.
7: Half my life ago. No, it does not seem that long ago, but it also shows the standard at which SEC Georgia legend and legacy has changed. And that becomes a common staple under this Kirby Smart era that we get to play in SEC championships. 24 years ago?
14: Yeah.
7: That was a huge deal for us, and we hadn't been there since the Herschel Walker days.
14: Yeah.
7: So we ended up boat racing in Arkansas that day and, you know, Run DMC and company, Darren McFadden.
3: No doubt.
7: I mean, that was a big game for us and a huge moment in Georgia history, and now it becomes almost an annual occurrence that we win SEC championships. So grateful to have been a part of it and grateful that we are where we are today with Georgia football.
3: Yeah, because I go back to what Stench just mentioned is that was the biggest thing. It was making it to Atlanta, playing in the SEC championship game. We hadn't been there, and that was like our goal, and that's where we were set. And you think about where we are now, the goal is, yeah, play in Atlanta, but you're thinking about national championships now. And our mindset was, we ain't been there in 20-plus years. This is pretty cool to go play an SEC championship game. So, yeah, fun moments for sure, memories to be in that stadium. We had watched it for years, and to have our chance to be there was pretty cool.
14: As a youngster, you know, you think that everything's always been the way it is, but there are people out there, I'm sure, who don't know that there wasn't even an SEC championship game until 1992 when Arkansas and South Carolina joined the league. And we went from 10 to 12 teams, split it in half. And in those 10 years, Georgia never been to the SEC championship game. And the 10 years prior to that, as John mentioned, we hadn't won the SEC championship.
3: And you can't take it for granted. I mean, that was, we were playing against Arkansas. Think about last time Arkansas played in that game. Mm. Like, so we can't take it for granted as, you know, Georgia fans or guys who's been there. Like, that just happens all the time. There are a lot of teams who, that's their goal. They look forward to that and haven't had a chance to even smell what that looks like.
7: And to see how much the game has changed to where the conversation is now, is the SEC championship a hindrance to our...
3: Do we really need that game anymore?
7: Is it in a way?
14: Crazy. Right. It's crazy. It's funny, Shock, you say that because people will remember who are my age. In 82, we had won three straight SEC championships with Herschel and went to the Sugar Bowl for the third straight year, which was the pinnacle. I mean, it was the pinnacle.
3: Yeah. Oh, yeah.
14: If you could get to the Sugar Bowl.
3: That was it, yeah.
14: And our fans, lots of them, were like, I'm tired of going to New Orleans. I wish we could. Because the Orange Bowl and the Cotton Bowl each had an at-large spot.
3: Yeah.
14: They were like, oh, I'd like to go somewhere else. And little did they know they were going to get that wish fulfilled for sure. All right, thank you, fellas. DJ Shockley, John Stinchcomb, both integral parts of the 2002 SEC champions. Jeff Dantzler is standing by. We'll chat with the new voice of Georgia football about today's SEC Showcase Showdown in Oxford, plus a matchup of embattled coaches that we couldn't even conceive of less than a decade ago. First, a quick break on the Napa Tailgate Show. 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Our number two Bulldogs are on the road for a battle with Arkansas on the Bulldog Sports Network.
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23: 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That's going to be Riddell inside the five, touchdown.
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23: Gunner stocked it out of the shotgun with Frazier to his right. Fakes to Frazier, rolling, drops it off to a tight end. That's Ethan Barbour. He's in for a touchdown.
14: Jeff Dantzler with the call last week in Georgia's win over Western Kentucky. We are walking on sunshine here in Arkansas. It's a beautiful, hot, hot morning. The sun is right in our eyes. We're on the west side of the press box, but we're sitting sweet on the 40-yard line. JD and Stinch and Chalk will have the call of the game for you today at noon. No telling how high those on-field temps are going to get today when we hit 94 during the game, which is red hot on the Kelman scale.
24: Well, it certainly will when you're talking about just that sunshine being right in the middle of it, the noon east, 11 o'clock central kickoff. It reminds me some in the Midwest back when old Busch Stadium had the artificial turf, and you would think, well, it's hot in Georgia. It's hot in Missouri, too. And they would put the thermometer down on the field. It'd be like 120 degrees or something. So I'd imagine we'll be well over 100 here today, but the Bulldogs are conditioned for that. This is where you talk about Scott Sinclair and that strength and conditioning staff, the nutrition, everything that Georgia puts into this. So the Bulldogs are going to be ready here this afternoon.
14: All right, looking around the conference, looking around the nation really here, but the big one tonight is LSU at Oxford in the revenge game, J.D.
24: Yeah, it should be a great game tonight, and there's so much noise going on around this. I think everybody, the players and most of the coaches, will be happiest when the game is actually played. And I think these are two high-quality teams with two high-caliber quarterbacks as well. The question to me is going to be, how much of an impact does the home crowd have for Ole Miss tonight?
14: Yeah, yeah, and interested to see how Trinidad Chambliss does against this defense.
24: Yeah, he is awfully good. I mean, it was a case last year. He had two tremendous games against us, and down the stretch in Athens, we were able to get the stop three consecutive times, and I still go back to the Sugar Bowl. Obviously, any play could have made the difference. The two plays he made when it looked like we had him hemmed up and he just looped around, there's sometimes, as Coach McGill used to always say, Jeff, their play is on scholarship, too. There's sometimes you just got to tip your cap, but that guy is a playmaker. Two very, very talented teams. What I'm going to be interested in is what they get next week when Ole Miss and LSU are looking at Florida and Texas A&M on the schedule. That's going to be a juicy spot for those two to pick up the Bayou Bengals and the Rebels.
14: Yeah, there's no doubt about it. All right, you and I both love sports numbers and minutiae, so try this one on for size. From 2015 through 2019, unquestionably, the two best college teams in America were Alabama and Clemson.
24: Yes, 100%.
14: Right. Argument could be made that Clemson was the better, because during those 5 years, they won two natties. Alabama won one, and Clemson actually won a few more games, and they won the head-to-head.
24: And they played each other so many times in the playoffs.
14: That is right. Simultaneous with all of that, the NFL's best team from 2015 through 2019 was?
24: The Patriots.
14: The New England Patriots.
24: But the Chiefs were coming.
14: The Chiefs were second best. You are absolutely right. Under Bill Belichick, Pats went 9-3 during postseason play, won more regular season games than anybody else, and won two Super Bowls. So, JD, a mere 6 years ago, who would have imagined that Dabo Swinney and Bill Belichick would have been squaring off today, both doubted by their fan bases, I don't want to say embattled, but darn, whatever the next step above embattled is or below embattled is, by their fan bases, as they will today when UNC and Clemson.
24: Yeah, that's one of those. You probably could have gotten pretty good odds on that in the other Clark County, couldn't you?
14: Yeah.
24: With Bill Belichick, with his journey to Chapel Hill and some of the off-the-field Page Six that has gone with that as well. And then with Dabo Swinney, obviously building Clemson into the power with the two national championships and a stretch of six straight years into the playoff. And, again, I know Clemson had a tough first game. I don't think Clemson's bad by any stretch of the imagination, but what you've seen is an erosion. It's been slow. Losing can slowly creep in and infect you, and then all of a sudden you look up 4 or 5 years later, you don't recognize where you were. It's kind of like, I guess, putting on weight. You don't put on 30 pounds in a month. Over the last 6 years, I put on 5 pounds a year.
14: Yeah.
24: And now my 36s don't fit me anymore. I'm up in the dreaded four zone there. So I think that's what's happened at Clemson. And that's where Kirby has been just relentless at keeping Georgia on top. And he's already on the Mount Rushmore of greatest coaches in SEC history. And I think college football history, when you look at his numbers and how they compare to the likes of Rockne, Wilkinson, Saban, and Bryant. But I think as Kirby continues on and has such great success, the fact that he's done this during the most turbulent of waters when it comes to the changing times of college athletics makes what George has done all the more remarkable.
14: It is truly remarkably bright creatures. That's what it is.
24: It's right amazing.
14: Here. It's been fantastic.
24: It's amazing.
14: All right, Jeff, looking forward to your call of the game.
24: Thank you, my friend. Can't wait.
14: Yeah, we can't either. All right, let's pause 10 seconds for station identification. This is the Bulldog Sports Network.
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14: 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He'll come out swinging. 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
9: Well, this crowd is jacked and ready to go. We'll kick it off from the far hash left to right.

0: And that we're going to see that hook early. If he doesn't perform, Ryan Silverfield will go with the sub.
1: They haven't been able to generate a lot of offense, right?
0: Yeah.
1: So they're looking to create whatever kind of spark that they can to motivate the engines that ends in points. And they've been hard to come by in their first two games. Obviously, last week against Utah was a challenge. And late in the game, they went with A.J. Hill. I know this about K.J., their first quarterback, the one you'll see first. He's a big guy. Their designed runs for him are effective. It's probably one of the few highlights that we've seen from their offense is the designed quarterback runs because of, you know, he can run the ball really well. And he can, if it's his first read, he's got the arm strength and the accuracy to make that happen. I think what has challenged them is when he's progressing, when he's working his way to his second and third option, when you're affecting him in the pocket, he's not making the best decisions, mm-hmm. and that's why A.J. Hill came in against Utah last week and was given an opportunity to maybe create a little spark.
0: All right, very good. Hill, got anything on him for us?
1: Yeah, another guy that, I mean, he's mobile. He's a little bit smaller than K.J.
0: Uh-huh.
1: He had a couple nice throws, but wasn't all that much of a difference maker in that game. So I think it was like, well, we can try him and see if he can create a spark, and he didn't. So I don't think they have that magic elixir just waiting in the wings. Otherwise, they would have made that decision. I think that's why they announced this week that KJ would continue to be the starter because, you know, AJ came in, their number two guy comes into the game and didn't create a significant change in the offense. So they're really overall they're struggling with identity, haven't been able to run the ball efficiently and frequently, and it's put more stress on the pass game, and it hasn't been a strength for them yet.
0: All right, very good. Thank you, John. Longhorn Steakhouse and Georgia Football know what it takes to do things the right way. Visit Longhorn for an expertly grilled steak from the official steakhouse of the Georgia Bulldogs. Second-ranked Georgia, hand-to-hand combat, 1-1 Arkansas. Kirby Smart and Jeff Dantzler are standing by. They'll have an exclusive scouting report on today's game in 2 minutes here on the Bulldog Sports Network.
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0: Nowhere to go. We got a sack him. We sack him for a big loss, and the ball goes over on downs.
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2: All right, Kirby, let's scout the Arkansas Razorbacks. We'll start on offense. KJ Jackson, left-hander, big and strong. He can run it and he can throw it.
3: He's physical. He is big. And I think he's really accurate. You know, Utah gave him some problems and pressured him a lot, but he's really an accurate passer. He's a good runner. Some of their best plays were quarterback draw, which we have struggled with.
2: And that quarterback draw, another thing, too, you see with these running QBs, and not that he's a run-first guy, but Mahomes is a master of this in the NFL. When that defensive line over-pursues and over-rushes, when a guy like Jackson gets past that first wave, big guy like that running downhill, he's double tough.
3: Yeah, he's tough to tackle. He's got great size, great vision. He knows when to do what. And it's hard because it's a two-pronged deal. If you don't rush him, then he stands back there and throws it. And if you do rush him, he takes off and runs it.
2: And they've got another quarterback we're familiar with from Georgia, A.J. Hill. He's played this season. He's another very good player.
3: Yeah, I know A.J. well. Grown up here and came to our camps for years. And kin to Trey Hill, who played for us. So I know his family super well. And, you know, rumor has it he may get to play some. They may alternate some series. So we may get to see both these guys.
2: And their receivers are really good. Chris Marshall transferred in from Boise. He's had two big games for him. And Ismael Cece, very tough. Those guys do a great job of getting open. They're physical. They're fast. Good hands.
3: They do. They've got some really good toys, speed guys at the slots. They got great size guys. Chris has really been impressive. He's a kid that, you know, came from Boise and just talented and made really good plays for them.
2: All right. Everybody on the offensive line is big in the SEC, but these guys are really big. Kirby, just look at the numbers. They got three guys, 335 plus up front.
3: Massive, massive. They move you. They lean on you. We're expecting them to be hot, and so we're going to find out, you know, if they're in better shape than us as well.
2: Defense on the back end with Kamori House. He was an all-ACC player at North Carolina. He's had a big impact for him so far this year.
3: Very disruptive at the star position. Blitzes, you know, Coach Rogers there, Roberts has done a great job. He's had a couple guys like that. So when Coach Roberts was at Florida, he had a very similar nickel back that was a good blitzer, and he used him against us well at Florida last year, so we're expecting the same.
2: Kirby, they got a lot of good pieces up front, too. A guy who really caught my eye was their defensive end, Quincy Rhodes. He goes 6'6". He's just a very difficult guy to block, and also he can get those arms up in the passing lanes.
3: Yeah, he's been productive. He's played a lot of football for them, and you know, they think a lot of him, even years past from there at Arkansas.
2: All right, let's send it back to Hondo.
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12: Oh, and the ball comes loose. It's bouncing around. Georgia's saying they've got it. Western Kentucky's saying they've got it. We'll wait for the officials to point. Georgia's got the ball. Western Kentucky fumbles the opening kickoff. And Georgia's got the ball.
4: I have a note here that says, don't speak over the first one. And I did it anyway. All right. That's the way to start the game. Georgia forcing the fumble and recovering on the opening kickoff. Hi, everybody. Only two in the booth right now are Adam Gillespie and your old buddy Hondo. And we are hoping for some more early fortune today as we initiate SEC competition here in Fayetteville. However, while we're the only two in the booth, we do have DJ Shockley down on the field. The athletic director interview with Josh Brooks, which on football game day is presented by Community Coffee. I'm going to try that again. The athletic director with Josh Brooks on football game day is presented by Community Coffee. Shock!
13: All right, Hondo, I appreciate it. Yeah, I'm standing out here with the man, the myth, the legend. Also, President Moorhead was over here talking about things. We got Josh. But first, Josh, first off, man, on the road, man, feels good to be first SEC game. How we feeling about it?
14: Feeling good. You know, we early call. This is one of those days where you remember as a player, you got early wake up, breakfast going, got to get your juices going. You can't wait around. But, you know, it's also a good thing. You know, sometimes when you're on the road, those night games, you sit around waiting all day to play. So at least you're not sitting around the hotel, just sitting, waiting, anxious to play. So now we get up, get the juices going. I have full faith that my man Scott Sinclair and the staff's going to get the boys
13: juiced up.
14: Yeah.
13: Some other news around the university. Saw this week that we gave our baseball coach a nice extension, which is well-deserved. Just what went into that process and obviously all the success they've had, you know, over the past couple of years.
14: Yeah, you know, I have a very simple philosophy. When coaches excel like he has, I always want to keep rewarding him and keep, you know, stay on the front of it. Don't want to wait, be reactionary. So it's something that we have a great relationship with his agent. We've stayed proactive in conversations of where he needs to be, where he ranks, and making sure he's taken care of. And he's committed to Georgia. We're committed to him. And it's been a great relationship. And when you think about what he's accomplished in his first couple of years here, it's just been remarkable. So we're committed to Wes. Wes is committed to us. And hopefully a lot more fun in the future.
13: No doubt. Looking forward to that for sure. As we get into today's game and ball, what have you been most pleased with when you watch this team, even though versus lesser opponents, but what have you enjoyed watching about them and excited to see what happens today?
14: Yeah, you know, I probably sound like a broken record, but I've been, as I've gone back and watched some clips and film here and there, I've really been impressed with controlling the line of scrimmage. I've been impressed with...
13: Josh, you go back and watch film?
14: Just a little bit.
13: Oh, okay.
14: I mean, you know, just bits and pieces here and there. I've been impressed with the point of contact, moving the line of scrimmage, both sides of the ball. And I think when the Lions do that great of a job, it makes everyone else's jobs easier, right? You know, as a quarterback or if you're a linebacker or defense, if your D-line's doing a job and stiffen it, you know, they're at the point of penetration and the guys can react, it makes everybody's jobs easier. So I've been impressed with that, and I want to see now that we're stepping into SEC play, let's see if we can continue that level of, you know, dominating the line of scrimmage, because if you do that, again, everything else take care of itself.
13: All right, Jay, man, we appreciate the great insight as always. Your son got a win last night. I know that was a positive, right?
14: Yeah, Glads, go Glads. Clark Central won, got the homecoming victory. We got a little homecoming dates tonight. So,
13: you got a date and everything?
14: Oh, yeah, they got dates. They already, you know, had to help them with the HOCO signs and all that stuff. That's before our time. We didn't make homecoming signs.
13: Your son get to drive the car? What, you let him get the BMW tonight?
14: No. He gets the Camry, the nice, safe, boring Camry is what he gets.
13: All right, man, appreciate the time, and go Dogs.
14: Go Dogs.
13: All right, Hundo, back to you.
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12: 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Touchdown as he looks back at the defender who's laying on the turf. Back at the 5. How about that from Gunner?
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12: 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First down yardage, 15. Chauncey may score. 10, 5. He leaps. 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
4: 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DJ Shockley on the field, John Stinchcomb here in the Scanna booth. Men, Gunnar Stockton has been like the always fabulous Mrs. Hondo, nearly flawless in every aspect.
20: Ah.
4: What would you like to see Gunner be especially sharp at today, DJ?
13: I think it just continue what he's been doing because he's been pretty sharp at everything. Just the execution pre-snap. I think that's the biggest thing because he knows where to go with the football. But pre-snap, understanding what they're doing. They're going to try to give you some different looks, but understanding where to go with the football first and then the execution part on the back end, I think is where he just has to continue to get better at. Now, he's done a pretty good job of that in the first two ball games. has to keep that going, especially here in this game versus Arkansas, where you're going to see a little bit different. The talent's going to be a little bit different, but you have to make sure you're on time, anticipating all your throws, because guess what? Like you said, on the other side, they're going to be a little bit better, but you got to make sure your execution is still on point.
20: Hopefully he doesn't have to be Superman. I think that's the beauty of the way this offense is built, is the big ask for Gunner is put this offense in the right situations, right? If there's a read, make the correct read, and then just disseminate the football. The yards after the catch, the runs by our running backs have been exceptional. So continue to spread the wealth and find the targets that are needed, and don't ask too much of yourself. He's done a fantastic job of protecting the football and allowing his playmakers to make plays. I think that same recipe works today.
4: Ryan Puglisi has been the first out of the bullpen for the Dogs. Stinch, you mentioned it last week. Maybe he wants to put a little less Goulden's there on his hot dog.
20: Yeah, maybe. It would be helpful, because you look at the first week and he had that exceptional throw to Tyler J. Williams across the middle. The only issue there is three defenders, so it demanded a great catch by Williams to come away with that ball. And then in against last week, when you're playing against Western Kentucky, he fumbled the ball. So for him, it's protecting the football is something that Gunner has done exceptionally well, and something that Puglisi has at times been a little more loose. So you see his playmaking ability, his decision-making has been really good for the most part, but that's what separates those good quarterbacks from the great quarterbacks, is the discernment and decision-making, and making sure that you put the ball in only a spot where your player can come away with it, and decision-making is a huge piece of that.
4: All right, thank you, Shock. Thank you, Stench. Appreciate you. 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So, what's the big dog going to eat today to secure the win? Stinch returns in less than 10 minutes to tell us here on the Bulldog Sports Network.
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12: 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He'll walks in for his second touchdown, and Georgia strikes again.
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1: Out of the shotgun, Gunner. Gonna fake the handoff, drop it off, wide open, touchdown over the middle, London Humphreys.
4: The new voice of Georgia football, Jeff Dantzler, with the call last week as the Dogs hung 70 on the Hilltoppers. JD has a guest. JD?
2: The very famous Phil Elson, one of the most popular men in this entire state, part of the Arkansas broadcast crew. He does their pre- and post-game football and is a longtime voice of Arkansas baseball and women's basketball. He's been to Omaha a whole bunch, hosted daily talks here. So, Phil, you know, he's a 25-8 guy, 25 hours a day, 8 days a week. And, Phil, appreciate you popping over here. All right, first,
3: it's like 390 days a year or something.
2: Yeah, something like that. All right, what is the pulse of the Razorback Nation right now?
3: Angry. And to put it mildly, I mean, that's what I felt from callers and listeners and texters and tweeters for the last, you know, 5 days across Arkansas radio. And I'm, you know, I'm not sure if anything can happen to quell or quiet that anger today. So, I mean, it's a very simple way to answer a question in a part of a season where, you know, in September you'd like to be feeling optimism. And there just aren't a lot of people, I think, around, at least amongst the fan base, that is optimistic. But Ryan Silverfield is trying to project an air of, I'm not going to say positivity, but an ability to improve. And that's all you can do, I think, when you're going into a week against any team, much less the number two team in the country.
2: Phil, when we look at this Arkansas team, one of the things that we've talked about, never underestimate, and we know all about momentum, being in various sports in this league. If something happens today, and these kids, they've been told all week, they're not any good. They don't have a chance today. It's amazing what a rallying cry that can be. So, to me, where Arkansas is dangerous today, if the Hogs can hang around, get a break or a bounce, bring that crowd into the game.
3: They hung around in the Utah game last week for the first quarter, Jeff, and it was by the ability to utilize a short passing game that had big body receivers over the middle and Monte Harrison. I think they're going to try to get Antonio Jordan the ball today. He's a very talented sophomore receiver from Warren, Arkansas. That's where Traylon Burks is from. Who's playing for the Commanders right now. A lot of great receivers have come from that small town in South Arkansas. It was just a little bit of momentum. And you could see K.J. Jackson's confidence dropping with each incompletion, each run that was stuffed, and the second quarter just got away from them. And that's what they got to make sure that they can't let a quarter get away from them the way that that game did.
2: Phil, looking at this, what has impressed you about the Georgia program this year?
3: Well, just that you haven't had to have your dudes play all that much. Just you've done what you're supposed to do with your competition, and I think that's important to show. You know, we can poo-poo FCS games and all that kind of stuff, but I think that also does show when you destroy an FCS team, well, that's what you're supposed to do when you're a really good team, a good program like Georgia. Same like against Western Kentucky. So it's not like there's anything for anybody at Arkansas to go by. It was like, well, it looks like there's a chink in the armor because of this. When Gunnar Stockton is 11 for 11 on touchdown drives, I'm not sure where you can improve much.
2: All right, Phil, last thing, and this is always the most important thing. We all love our college towns and the SEC. Where are your favorite places to eat and hang out when you come to Athens?
3: Oh, the National is a place that I found the first year I ever came. And it's their Heritage Pork Chop. For some reason, it stays with me. It's not like stuck in my gums or anything, but I just can't get it out of my mind. And I'll be honest, and I'm not saying this because I'm just on your broadcast, and I've been doing SEC games since 2014. Athens is my favorite, more than Nashville, more than Austin. And it's a fantastic college town. I love it.
2: Well, this radio crew ran up an $800 tab at Wright's Barbecue last night.
3: Oh, so you can run up a good tab at Wright's, but it's worth it.
2: Well, Phil, I appreciate you, my friend. Love you, and thanks for spending the time with us.
3: All right, Jeff, have a good call.
2: All right, Hondo, Phil Elson. Like I said, we've been through it in all the sports, my friend.
4: You guys have other sides of the line, but certainly. Thank you, Phil. Appreciate that, Jeff. Thanks for carving out time here on the Napa Tailgate Show to join us. Dogs fans headed to the game next week at Sanford? 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
10: It's game day for the Dogs.
12: 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That's going to be Riddell inside the five, touchdown.
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12: Gunner up under center, two tights to the left. Humphreys in motion. Gunner going to fake. Give it to Frazier through the left side at the five, pushing to the two, to the one. A push from the big lineman, and Nate Frazier's in for Georgia's second touchdown.
4: Greetings from the Napa Tailgate Show. Don't know if you had got a blueberry muffin or maybe some eggs or whatever you're eating this morning. I'm looking forward to my food when it's time for me to go down and get a little chow here at Razorback Stadium. John Stinchcomb, we're talking about food, so what's a big dog got to do to eat today?
20: Let them eat. I'll say first and foremost, the dogs have to play to their standard. And it doesn't matter that you're a visitor for the first time this season in a hostile environment, potentially SEC foe. The goal for number one goal has to be play to the dog standard. And that's been a winning recipe for them so far. For the offense, their goal is to keep the mix. Run, pass game, long, short. Screen game, you have to be able to incorporate all of it. The mix from players, we've already talked about the 19 different receivers that have caught passes. So keep the mix offensively and defensively with this quarterback. Number one is take away his run option. Mm-hmm. They have a lot of design runs for him specifically. And then when he's passing the ball, take away his first read. And when you get him progressing, that's when they've been prone to a few more mistakes. So I think that's a good recipe for these dogs. Let them eat.
4: There's the recipe from Stinch. Thank you, John. The Champions for Charity game is on. Every time the Dogs win, Camp Twin Lakes, Annandale Village, and the Atlanta Ronald McDonald House charities win as well, because Walton Gas will donate $1,000 to these local charities for every regular season victory. And for every bowl game the Dogs win, Walton Gas will donate $5,000. Everyone's a winner with Walton Gas. Stinch, Shock, Lauren, J.D. return in 2 minutes. It's number two Georgia tearing through the wrapping paper. for a brand new SEC opener versus Arkansas. We kick today at noon on the Bulldog Sports Network.
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27: Puglisi got a keep around the 35, the 40. Puglisi open field, 40, 35, 30, 25, 20, 15, 10, 5, touchdown! 70 yards, Ryan Puglisi with the fake and the dash to pay dirt.
4: Oh, we're going to have to nickname him Lightning after that run for sure. Going yard for the Dogs last week. Today, as we check the count of our weekly predictions, we have been a sorry lot indeed. Stench and Shock each went 3-1 last week. There are co-leaders with 5-3 records after 2 weeks. Lauren went 2-2 for the second straight week. I faltered to 1-3 for the week. I'm 2 games off the leader's pace. And Jeff will... JD, he just won't talk.
2: I got a Whitey and Knuckles are coming for me. I don't think I got one right last week. You got a guys with suits are coming.
4: Whitey and Knuckles are coming for you.
2: Yes.
4: All right, on to this week, and we will start with DJ Shockley. Shock, North Carolina at Clemson at noon.
28: North Carolina, Clemson's got to win, right? Come on, Clemson, they got to rebound. I'm going to go Tigers to rebound at home.
2: I'll back Shock up on that and go with Clemson.
29: I like the Tigers in this one.
20: No, I'm going against the flow. North Carolina for me. Yeah. Backup quarterback for Clemson. Now,
4: that's what I have too. Senior quarterback versus a backup. There we go. All right. Southern Methodist at number 23, Louisville. Didn't they play the other? Did they play the other night? No, that's today.
20: I hope that's not
4: Thursday night's game.
20: We should have gotten that one right.
2: That's right.
4: Dad. Gum, I got the wrong. Okay, well, we only have 4 games this week. I just looked at it. I was like, wait a minute. They played. I meant to say Mississippi State at South Carolina, Jeff.
2: I'll go with Mississippi State right now. That quarterback looks really good. I liked Minnesota last week up in Gopher Land, but State played great. Looks like they're humming right now.
4: All right, I've got the Gamecocks in a shootout of big plays.
20: Same. I'll go South Carolina just because JD was so bad last week.
2: Thank
20: that
2: you very
20: I'll
2: much.
20: Stay away from him.
2: Knuckles is coming for you, too, if you miss this, by the way.
29: I'm going to go with Mississippi State. I like
2: and that game is today,
29: too.
2: By the way. Lauren.
29: Huh?
2: I'm sorry, Honda. SMU Louisville's today.
4: Yeah. Yeah. Stitch just showed me. I don't know where my brain is this morning.
2: It's all right.
4: Who do you like, Lauren?
29: I like, hell, I really don't like anybody.
20: Call it like he sees it. My man, Lauren.
29: I'll go with the Maroons.
4: All right. And Shock.
0: I'm going to go with... I'm going to go South Carolina.
4: All right, Chuck, we're going to let you lead this one off, too. Number 16, Southern Methodist. Head number 23, Louisville.
0: I like SMU, man. I like that QB, man. That dude's balling. SMU looks nice. I'm going SMU.
20: I'll take SMU as well.
29: Well, y'all got me all befuddled here, but I think I like the home team Cardinals.
2: Eric Dickerson has a big day, and SMU wins.
4: I'm going Redbirds with Lauren. All right, Florida at Auburn, and Stitch, you can start us off.
20: Golly, I would hope that neither win, but I think Florida comes out on top.
2: Well, you're talking about two teams that used to just play some epic, epic games back in the day. I'll go home team here with Auburn. What should be a great game?
4: Shock?
0: God, man, I don't want either one of these teams to win. Can they go in a tie or something like that? Because I hate Florida, I'm going Auburn.
4: Yeah, I got the Tiger rag. Lauren?
29: I like the Tigers at home.
4: All right, Lauren, you can kick off this one. The Biggin. Number 8 Ole Miss hosting number 7 LSU. Who do you like, Lauren?
29: Well, I think Ole Miss is going to be fighting mad and all of that, but when it settles down to football, LSU will have too much in the fourth quarter. I'm going with the LSU Tigers.
4: DJ Shockley.
0: From the jump, I've said... I like one team, and I'm going to stay with that team. I'm going to say Rebs get a big one.
20: Ah, hostile environment, but I think Kiffin goes in there and does his little magic. He comes out on top.
4: Yeah, I've got to go with an EAUX. Tigers win.
2: Yeah, LSU.
4: All right, thank you, gentlemen.
2: So everyone just pick opposite of what I did. You'll be just fine today.
4: Here in the natural state, and yes, that is the official nickname for Arkansas, the natural state. It's not something that's not a video that you forgot to return to a certain store 25 years ago. We're in the natural state. Second-ranked Georgia takes on 1-1 Arkansas. We'll game plan with Shock and Stench in less than 10 minutes on the Bulldog Sports Network.
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2: 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Tisdale empty backfield, pressured, and he's swallowed up back across the 40. 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
4: Time now for a stroll down memory lane, and who better to discuss Bulldogs history on the Napa Tailgate Show than our Lauren Smith. Lauren.
29: Thank you, Neil. Setting a record here today. First time the announcers of the Georgia game got a suntan while doing a broadcast.
4: Oh, I don't know. Lauren, we used to do the tailgate show from the team bench for 30 years.
29: I know. I don't think you've ever had this.
4: Oh, no. This has been torturous. There's no doubt. Sun's in our eyes, folks. We're on the east side of the stadium. Beautiful press box. We're in the 42-yard line, but, man, do we have it in our face.
29: Interesting, Neil. I can't get used to Texas and Texas A&M, Oklahoma being in the SEC. I felt that way about Arkansas for a while. But, you know, Arkansas had great success during their years in the Southwest Conference, mainly because Frank Broyles, who won, I think, nine. He won seven, maybe. They recruited Arkansas really well in the state of Texas. Mm-hmm. And Darrell Royal had a really nice record against his best friend, Frank Broyles. That was an interesting relationship, Neil. They love country music. They love to play golf. And they fought it out on the field, but were great friends afterwards. And, you know, I mean, they'd show up at each other's hometown for dinner with their wives, just, a little weekend
4: How
29: trip.
4: Lovely.
29: But you couldn't do that today. With all going on, your fans wouldn't stand for the two head coaches to be friends. Frank Broyles, Phil's name for him here, and at 1992, interesting situation. Ragoff's fourth year, we came out here, and Arkansas had opened the season and lost to the Citadel. And Frank Broyles, then athletic director, fired him and made Joe Kines the interim head coach. And when we were out here, we went over to Frank Broyles' 7-Eleven to have dinner at his house. And by this time, he had been able to evaluate Joe Kines, and he watched what Danny Ford had done. Now, Joe was the defensive coordinator, so when he got elevated to the head coach, he had to have a replacement, and he called on his old friend Danny Ford. Danny came out to help him. But when Frank Broyles was talking at dinner, he says, you know, Danny Ford really has a head coach's presence. I thought to myself, I think I know who's going to be the next head coach at Arkansas.
4: No doubt about it, and he was, and he came into Athens a year later and beat us.
29: That's right.
4: Yeah.
29: Well, the interesting thing about Frank Broyles and his other friend, all Southerners, Keith Jackson, they were the voice of college football for 9 years. They were together, and they did some great broadcasts. You probably remember several of them, and I remember in 1982. Georgia won the national championship in 80, Clemson in 81. So ABC contacted Vince. They put together moving the game to preseason, or what we would have called preseason at that time.
11: Yeah, it was a Monday night, right?
29: Monday night.
11: Yeah.
29: NFL Monday Night Football didn't start till a week later. So in those right. years, ABC filled that slot with a premier college game. And they all had dinner at my house. ABC sent, well, it was Keith and Frank doing play-by-play in color. But they sent Jim Lampley and Jack Whitaker.
11: Wow.
29: I think Jack Whitaker was the greatest essayist, television essayist there ever has been in
11: yeah.
29: sports. And he was taken by the scene at Lumpkin Street with all the fans of both schools commingling. And he was just overwhelmed. And after dinner, they sat on my back porch and talked, told stories for about an hour and a half. Nobody wanted to go home.
11: Yeah.
29: It was one of the most pleasant sessions of racketeering that I have ever experienced in my life, because Frank had a lot of stories from the coaching angle, Keith from broadcasting, and a lot of games. It was just fun. You had nobody interrupting, nobody getting up to go to the bathroom. They just sat and listened.
11: Isn't that great? A couple of Georgia natives.
29: Yes.
11: Because Frank Royal's from Decatur.
29: Yes, two Georgia boys.
11: Yep. Yep.
29: The face and voice of college football for about 10 years.
11: Yeah, Frank Royals, what a wonderful gentleman. I had the good fortune to meet him on more than one occasion. He just couldn't have been nicer. Thank you so much, Lauren. Let's pause 10 seconds for station identification. This is the Bulldog Sports Network.
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11: 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We will come back and we'll game plan with DJ Shockley and John Stinchcomb for the number two Dogs versus the 1-1 Hogs unranked in 2 minutes. 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
20: First and foremost, you got to start fast. The crowd is ready to bail on this team. We haven't been here for 24 hours. And we haven't run into a single fan that's a believer right now. So you want to keep it that way. You want to start fast. You want to get the crowd out of it. If the fans are feeling that way, I'm sure there's some players in that locker room. If you give them any kind of hope, then all of a sudden you find yourself in a dogfight, and I think you can nip that in the bud early by just starting fast.
19: Yeah, for me, I'm with you, Stinch. You got to start fast in this ball game, but I think more than anything, you got to continue to run the football and stop the run, because if you can do those two things, it's a easy recipe for you, and you force them to be one-dimensional. So if you do that, that means you're dominating the line of scrimmage, and everything else comes along with it, especially on the offensive side of the ball with your pass game, play action game, everything you want to have if you're able to run the rock. And that just demoralizes a crowd, demoralizes the defense too, if you could do both.
4: Well, we'll see what the crowd is like. They are really, really pessimistic. You may have heard Phil Elson from the Razorbacks Network on with Jeff Dantzler earlier talking about the fan base. We have seen it online all week, and we saw it in line at the barbecue joint. We heard it from the people checking into the hotel. Man, is Arkansas mad at the AD and not happy with their new head coach, Ryan Silverfield, who's only been the coach for two games, and they're 1-1. All right, thank you, folks. John Stinchcomb, DJ Shockley will provide you with on-point analysis today as Jeff Dantzler brings you the play-by-play of second-ranked Georgia versus Arkansas. Going to be 94 degrees today in the Boston Mountains of the Ozarks. Hang tight. Kevin Butler, preview special teams next on the Bulldog Sports Network.
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9: Counting you down to kickoff.
10: Fake. Stockton keeps it. 10. 5. Breaks the tackle. Touchdown as he looks back at the defender who's laying on the turf. Back at the 5. How about that from Gunner?
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22: Here's Smith's kick. Hanging it up. Bo Walker back there with him. Greenfield's in at the 9, the 15, the 20, the 25, the 30. Green with a step, 35, 40, 45, 50. He makes the kicker miss. 35, 30, 25, 20, 15, 10, 5. Touchdown.
4: Kitty up, little doggy. Yeah, Tyreek turning Sanford Stadium upside down with that K-O-R for a TD. Good morning from Arkansas, and time to say howdy to two-time All-American Super Bowl champion and College Football Hall of Famer Kevin Butler. KB, the great news is we saw a Bulldog return for a kickoff for a score. That was the first one in a decade. Bad news, Tyreek is injured and won't play today in our SEC opener. Still, it's always nice for the special teams team effort when the returner takes it to the house, isn't it?
1: Oh, it is. It's exciting play, and it really tells a lot about how much work they have been putting in this offseason. When you could execute a play that everybody's spread all over that field, it's a big win for the special team. Today we won't have him, but we're going to have some guys step in there and do a good job. You know, Sokovia has stepped in there, and you know, especially on

0: Your insight, KB. Just terrific. Thank you. 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
8: And there's a fumble, and it's still bouncing around. 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I think Georgia's got it on the 15-yard line. Georgia's got the football. Tisdale fumbles, and the Dogs all over it. Just a slew of white shirts there.
0: Hot, hot here in Fayetteville. 84 degrees at 10:09 Central Daylight Time. Wow, that means we're kicking off in 58 minutes, which is pretty fun. Very good. 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All right. Let's see what we have today. Nothing underway yet, as you might well imagine. But not only do we kick off at noon, so does 6th-ranked Ohio State against Kent State. That one is in the horseshoe. In Happy Valley, number 14, Penn State kicks at noon against Buffalo. And also at noon, Georgia Tech is home against Mercer. Other games, North Carolina at Clemson. That's Belichick at Dabo Swinney. That's an interesting one for sure. Coming up at 12:45 in the conference, Vanderbilt is home against NC State. The Commodores will start Jared Curtis, from all media reports that we've heard in that one against the Wolfpack. At 3:30 today in the conference, you've got 9th-ranked Texas A&M at College Station hosting Kentucky. 10th-ranked Alabama is at home against Florida State. Revenge game for the Crimson Tide there for a certain. 12th-ranked Southern Cal will play at Rutgers. That also at 3:30. At 4 o'clock, number 4, Indiana hosts Western Kentucky. At 5:30 in the conference, Mississippi State at South Carolina. At 7 o'clock, number 20, Missouri at home against Troy, and Florida plays at Auburn. That's at 7 o'clock. Then at 7:30, you've got number 7, LSU, at 8th-ranked Ole Miss.

0: 7:45. Kennesaw State at number 15, Tennessee, at top-ranked Texas, kicks off at 8 against Texas San Antonio. JD, Lauren, Shock, Stench, slipping on their headsets. We'll continue with our countdown to kickoff with their analysis in just 2 minutes. Then Coach Kirby Smart with his exclusive Inside Skinny. 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
9: It's game day for the Dogs.
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10: Retreats. He wants to take a long shot deep down the right side. It's Craig Dandridge, a freshman at the 10, down between the 7 and the 8-yard line. Impact freshman.
0: Dandridge from Gunner. JD with the call. Hail, hail from the Napa Tailgate Show. The gang's all here. Jeff Dantzler, Lauren Smith, DJ Shockley down on the field, John Stinchcomb, Neil Williamson here in our SCANA broadcast booth Thursday night. Three former Bulldogs were told they will be inducted into the Georgia Sports Hall of Fame in February, starting with a fellow you probably cracked helmets with a couple of hundred times, John Stinchcomb, NFL Hall of Famer Richard Seymour.
11: Regrettably so, because what a nightmare. It represented Georgia so very well. Obviously, All-American here at Georgia with 6th pick in the draft. Pro Football Hall of Fame, felt like a perennial Pro Bowler 7 times, 3 Super Bowls across a 12-year career. And having played with him and against him, I assure you that you'd much rather have him on your team than across the line from you. I know this, when I was a freshman, my first welcome to SEC moment was a scrimmage between the hedges. We were in Sanford Stadium. I'm lined up against Richard Seymour. And let's just say that Monday, following the scrimmage, our offensive line coach, Chris Selfo, keeps replaying the same play over and over again. And it's Richard Seymour running me straight over, barely slowed him down. And I was not alone in that, but it was one of those motivators of this is what it's all about. And he played the game at such a high level. Heck, man, you look at him now, it looks like he could still – Yeah, put him in short yardage and goal line situation. It'd be tough to move him. But great player, great person, such a nice guy. Happy to see him inducted in the Hall of Fame.
10: Yeah, no doubt about it. One of the greatest defensive linemen to ever play the game. He was on the All-Decade team, as Stinch mentioned. The three Super Bowls of the New England Patriots, just a dominator at Georgia. And I'm glad you brought up Coach Selfo. Coach Donner had told me a great story when we signed Richard out of South Carolina. There was a pretty good tussle between Coach Selfo and Rodney Garner. So you'll play offensive line or defensive line. Coach Selfo said, this guy'd be an All-American offensive tackle. He'd have been an All-American offensive tackle, defensive tackle.
11: Put
10: obviously
11: him anywhere.
10: Settled in and was just a phenomenal player. And as John said, just one of the all-time great guys, too.
0: Also inducted, Georgia's all-time leading receiver in yards gained, passed receptions, and TD passes caught. Terrence Edwards, two of Terrence's 30 scores, came from the spin of DJ Shockley. The first in the 2002 season opener against Clemson, that was for 28 yards. The other in the Sugar Bowl versus FSU, 37-yard shock.
12: Yeah, I take a lot of pride in that because of who Terrence was and what he was to this university. To be able to throw him, you know, actually it was my first and the last of that particular season was pretty cool. But Terrence is one of those guys who I watched when I came out of high school. I remember my dad taking me to go watch Terrence Edwards at Washington County, and he said, if you want to be a good quarterback, you got to go and watch this guy. And he ended up obviously coming to Georgia and playing receiver, but just a great athlete, could do it all, you know, really fluent, really smart, and as a receiver, he kind of fought like a quarterback because he played the position, and I think that's what made him so special. But he was a guy that wanted the football, and I remember every time I came in the ball game, he said, Shock, I'm open. Throw me the football. And as a young guy, I'm like, okay, cool. You're going to make me right. All good. And I never told Coach Rick that, but, yeah, he made me right most of the time, too, when I threw it his way.
10: And when you're talking about Terrence Edwards, part of that group for the 02 SEC champions, Terrence, Reggie Brown, Damian Gary, Michael Johnson, Fred Gibson, just an incredible group of receivers. And how history goes, the incredible recruiting class, the way things went, Stinchcomb, Edwards, and Bailey, all three younger brothers signing with Georgia. And for a variety of reasons, all three wound up being fifth-year seniors and cornerstones of that 2002 SEC championship team. So the younger brothers of Matt Stinchcomb, of Champ Bailey, and of Robert Edwards, all three turned out to be all-time greats as well.
0: Yeah, and hard to double Terrence when he's got all those other receivers.
10: Yeah, no doubt. Yeah,
0: Brady
10: and Shock had a bunch of guys to throw to,
0: yes.
10: No doubt.
13: And now, you know, his brother Robert is on the staff now.
0: Oh, yeah.
13: And I see Robert every day. We get to reminisce about a lot of things. And, you know, I remember Bill Belichick. And at the time, he was like, he was a genius. Everybody gave him that status. There was a game in which Richard Seymour didn't make a tackle for a loss. He didn't get a sack. He didn't get a statistic. And Belichick, and this amazed me, you could see the game that clearly, he said he dominated the line of scrimmage nonetheless, and that's why the Patriots were great on defense. He didn't make a statistic, yeah, but he dominated the line of scrimmage.
0: Well, people can do that for sure. That's fantastic. The third Bulldog inducted into the, or going to be inducted into the Georgia Sports Hall of Fame in February is four-time All-American, national champion tennis star Alan Miller, who just happens to be one of Jeff Dantzler's dearest friends.
10: Yeah, he was the best man at my wedding and was in the running for MVP of our Las Vegas bachelor party there. And Ace, along with Michael Pernfors, George Bezekny, Dean Fry, Trey Carter, and Philip Johnson led us to the 1985 National Championship, and he and Ola Malmqvist were the NCAA doubles champs in 83. And if you know your tennis, they beat Ken Flack and Robert Saguso, one of the greatest teams ever for the title, but one of the all-time great guys. Georgia's first ever four-time All-American, but as we always say, I sure do wish he'd have been second, and Herschel would have stayed all four years.
13: Oh, yeah. Oh, yeah. Well, he was just a great guy, and he's the only Hall of Famer we've ever honored who got to be on the show twice.
10: Well, there you go. That's elite company right there.
0: That is great. All right. Thank you very much, and congratulations to Richard Seymour and Alan Miller, and to Terrence Edwards.
10: And AC, you guys were high school, same high school.
0: Oh, yeah. Henderson Cougars, baby. Henderson Cougars, me and Alan, no doubt about it. No doubt about it. My 50th high school reunion coming up next month.
10: You said 30th?
0: Yeah, 30th. 10th. Do I hear 5th? We are live overlooking the field of Razorback Stadium, getting ready for Georgia's SEC opener. Jeff Dantzler huddles with Coach Kirby Smart in 2 minutes for an exclusive inside skinny on today's game. Dogs and the Hogs getting ready to start swapping paint in 45 minutes and 6 seconds on the Bulldogs Sports Network.
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17: Kirby, on the road here in the SEC, it is game day, the hostile environment. What's the message to the team today?
18: Have fun. Cut it loose, man. It's going to be hot. It's SEC play. We got to play with some emotion and excitement.
17: Good week of practice for us this week as well. You feel like the team's put in the work and everything that we need to do the right way. You never know how things are going to go. You just have to be as prepared as possible.
18: You can. The margins are tight in our league. I've told the players, you know, expect the unexpected. It's not going to be like these other games. You got to be able to have some bumps in the road and overcome them.
17: Well, that's where our veterans are so good as well. You are going to get hit in this league. Funny things are going to happen. It's how you counterpunch. You got to absorb the blows and counterpunch.
18: You got to. It's a response. It's not the result.
17: All right, how about our veteran leadership? I guess this will be a good test for it here today.
18: Yeah, it will. I mean, we need guys to step up, help the young guys. You know, we've talked to the young guys about how to respond in an SEC environment. We've showed them video, and you know, we've played really four tough first road games in the SEC the last 4 years, and this one will be no different.
17: Yeah, this is a very tough place to play, Kirby. I go back to 2020, which was so unique with COVID and everything that went into that. We were a heavy favorite. Boy, they came in and jumped us, and we were able to pull away late. State, but that was a very tough physical football game. And that's what you're always going to get with Arkansas.
18: Always. I mean, they had a great crowd, and you know, it's just one of those things that we got to win with special teams, offense, defense, and you got to win those two of those three battles to have a good shot.
17: Well, this point of the year, it's only game three, but there are bumps and bruises for everybody. Overall, how's the general health of the team?
18: It's good. Everybody feels good. I think we got about the same as we did last week coming into this one. We've got a couple guys banged up, but I know they're excited to go play and play a quality opponent.
17: I know we got a bunch of our fans out here in Fayetteville who are listening in, so let's get one more message for the Georgia faithful out here in Fayetteville today.
18: Big time go Dogs, and hold this thing down for us and be loud and proud.
17: All right, Kirby, good luck. We'll talk to you after the game.
18: Thank you, Go Dogs.
17: All right, let's send it back to Hondo.
0: Thank you, JD, and thank you, Coach. Getting ready to drop the green flag here in Fayetteville as both second-ranked Georgia and 1-1 Arkansas are warming up below us. We will share a few interesting notes on the series that has spanned 50-plus years, plus the Razorbacks' brewing quarterback controversy. That's in 130 seconds. Kickoff is just 39 minutes, 59 seconds away on the Bulldogs Sports Network.
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10: Bowens is the back. Georgia got to swing it out that way at the 20. First down yardage, 15. Chauncey may score. 10, 5, he leaps. Touchdown, Georgia!
0: Last week, the Bulldogs roared through the rain to trounce the Hilltoppers. Today, second-ranked Georgia launches SEC play in white-hot Fayetteville, where the temperatures have already reached 85 degrees at 10:29 Central Daylight Time. High today during a game should hit 94. That is hot red on the Kelman scale. Quick notes. The Dogs have won 9 of their last 10 versus the Razorbacks, dating back to 2000. Last time out versus Arkansas, the Dogs leapt to a 21-0 first quarter lead. Zamir White barreled in from 3 yards out for the game's first touchdown. Then he later fell on a blocked Razorbacks punt in the end zone to extend the Georgia advantage to those three early TDs. Dirty Dan Jackson doing the dirty deed, blocking that punt for the Dogs. That was a noon kickoff, and if you remember, Kirby Smart so famously challenged the fan base to show up. And, you know, typically for Georgia fans, noon games are a little bit of a stretch for getting them to come. But when it came time, the fans are there, especially the student section.
1: Well, the second after we beat Vanderbilt, we knew that game was going to be at noon, and we came up with Elite. Early, loud, intense, tough, and electric. And the Georgia faithful certainly were. I always felt that moment, and any athlete, any team that's an all-time great, you say, well, what was the pinnacle of their greatness? Like for Jack Nicklaus, you might say 1972 when he went at Augusta at Pebble Beach. I think for that 21 team, that first quarter against Arkansas might have been as good as that great team played all season long.
0: Oh, it was tremendous. And our fan base, again, I got to get...
1: Six false starts for Arkansas.
0: Oh, I remember. They couldn't get out of their own way. That was really quite a game. All right, here in 2026, Razorback starting QB KJ Jackson. He's completed only 55% of his attempts for 406 yards, 3 touchdowns, 2 INTs. That's over 2 games. And according to Arkansas on SI.com, Jackson shined in the season opening win against North Alabama. Then last Saturday at Utah, after starting out well enough, he really faltered. 6 of his final 22 attempts were completed, and he was replaced by A.J. Hill, who, as John Stinchcomb told you earlier, didn't exactly set the world on fire. A.J. Hill completed 8 of his 14 passes for 105 and a TD. We will see how these Hogs measure up versus our second-ranked Dogs today. And as we bid farewell from the Napa Tailgate Show for another Saturday, we'd like to thank our engineer-producer, Adam Gillespie. Our studio producer is Talik Pratt. Chris Schiavone helps Adam out here in the booth, and caddies for DJ Shockley down on the field. For Jeff Dantzler, Shock, Lauren Smith, John Stinchcomb, this is Neil Hondo Williamson. We are rip-roaring to start conference play in less than 1 hour. Jeff, Stinch, and Shock ready to bring you the play-by-play from Fayetteville. I'll see you at halftime. This is the Bulldogs Sports Network.
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10: It's clobbered at the 30-yard line. Boom! Here comes pressure. We're going to get him. Got a lot of grass seed. He's gone to the house. Touchdown just like that. And it's an ETN straight ahead. Touchdown! Touchdown! Dogs are SEC champions. Dogs have won it. Perfection wears red and black. Here we go!
9: Good afternoon and welcome to a Georgia Football Saturday. It's a Southeastern Conference opener and the first road game of the season for the second-ranked Bulldogs as Georgia tangles with the Razorbacks of Arkansas. From Reynolds Stadium here in Fayetteville, along with our network studio producer, Talik Pratt, our producer-engineer, the famous road dog, Adam Gillespie, our spotters, Neil Hondo Williamson and Chris Schiavone, on the sidelines, Georgia quarterback, great DJ Shockley, and our analyst, All-American, Hall of Famer, Super Bowl champion, John Stinchcomb. I'm Jeff Dantzler, Georgia coming in at 2-0 with wins over Tennessee State and Western Kentucky. The Razorbacks at 1-1, beating North Alabama in the opener. Arkansas fell at number 20 Utah last week. Dogs are a heavy favorite. Underdog Arkansas coming in with a chip on the shoulder, aiming for the major upset. The target on the chest of the two-time reigning Southeastern Conference champions. As college football's greatest coach Kirby Smart says, pressure is a privilege and humility is just a week away. We are live in the Piedmont Healthcare Radio booth. Larry Munson broadcast suite. The four drive to kickoff continues on. Stinch is coming up next. It's the Bulldogs and the Razorbacks here on the Georgia Bulldogs Sports Network.
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2: All right, thanks, Eddie. Coach, got a little different environment. First time on the road. Got a little different time schedule. How do you think you guys adapted to what is a little bit different schedule today?
3: Well, I'm excited about it. I get a chance to go on the road. That's why we did what we did in camp. We scrimmaged twice in this time. So it's about what we do, not about what they do. I want to see how we play in this environment.
2: What about this team is something that you got to make sure you're paying attention on both sides of the ball facing this Arkansas team?
3: Well, I think each side's different. You know what I mean? They do a lot of stuff on defense. They stem, they move, they take chances on defense. We got to take advantage of that. Then offensively, they got really big wideouts. Match up outside. If we're in press man, they got a lot of 50-50 balls. We got to play those well.
2: All right, Coach, have a good one. Go Dogs. Back up to you, JD.
1: All right, thank you very much, Shot. The early kickoff, and Kirby's been great at everything, but these games in particular, Georgia has been very, very good. I can even go back to last year's win at Mississippi State. Stitch, I don't bring up a game going back to when you knew things were different and the times had changed. In 2017, the year the Kirby dynasty got going, SEC champs, we had beaten Tennessee 41-0. We got an 11 a.m. local kickoff time at Vandy, noon east, and I'm sitting there worrying all week, like, just give me like a 23-18. Let's just pull this out, because in days gone by, obviously, that's a type of game where we would be in trouble going in. Well, we go out, jump them. It's 21-0. We wind up winning 45-14, and that was one of those early signs that things are different here.
4: I think the beauty of Coach Smart is that he understands the mental aspects of each scenario, recognizing that an early kick can be a challenge for players. You're used to a routine, especially when you're used to playing in prime-time games, recognizing that that can sometimes create an opportunity for a slow start. He has addressed it. He started addressing it at the end of the Western Kentucky game. He was working on the mentality and approach of his team, not letting them be complacent, recognizing the challenges that today offers, and preparing for it.
1: Well, Hondo brought up that 2021 victory over the Razorbacks. It was monumental, of course, in 2002, winning the SEC championship. Stitch, you were one of the captains. First time for Georgia in 20 years. That was a very special night in Atlanta.
4: What an awesome. I love it. I mean, you have to win games like today to create moments like that. And today sometimes can be a challenge. I appreciate the fact that Coach Smart and his staff always try to keep their finger on the pulse and recognize what's the tall order, what's the duty that lies nearest today, how can we address it so that we're prepared and better situated for those opportunities that will come down the road in Atlanta.
1: I'm going to throw in another favorite victory over Arkansas, 1987. We had never beaten Arkansas. They beat us in the Sugar Bowl after the 68 season, and in the Cotton Bowl after the 75 season. We were down 17-7, came back, got the win. The great John Casey, he was a freshman, kicked the game winner, with my good friend David Dukes holding and Mark Lewis snapping, all three of whom played for Billy Henderson at Clark Central. That was our first ever win over Arkansas. How about that?
4: You are an encyclopedia of knowledge. I mean, it just spans the decades. Talk about a lot of names that Georgia faithful have heard and know and love throughout history. Those are some near and dear.
1: Carver Russo with a big interception there. All right, we're going to run into a timeout, back with more. We got DJ Shockley on the field. John Stitch coming to my left. Hondo's got a soup ladle and two biscuits. This man is doing some eating here. And Chris Giovanni has run up 18 flights of stairs. As we get you ready with the Road Dog on the back row, we don't know if the tarps are coming off today. It's Georgia and Arkansas on the Georgia Bulldogs Sports Network.
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1: Welcome back, Georgia and Arkansas. As we were over here dark and early today, we saw some of the wildlife. The great John Stinchcomb to my left. And Stinch, when we came pulling in, we've seen dogs get loose on the field. In fact, Mark Schlabaugh's dog, Tubby, got loose at the 97 Kentucky game. That's not that unusual, but we both had to look at each other. A cousin of one, Pepe Le Pew, was here to greet us today.
4: I don't know what kind of omen it is when a skunk runs across your path, but we weren't the only ones. In a separate incident, DJ Shockley comes up here and he's like, "You'll never guess what I saw as I was heading down on the field." I'm like, "Well, I just might be able to guess." That's two skunk sightings here in Arkansas.
1: We saw one on field level as well, so I don't know if it was one skunk, but one of the nice ladies that helped navigate us up here said they were indeed migrating this time
4: migrating.
1: Of year.
4: Uh-huh. So they said more than just that.
1: Yeah. Anyways, I hope that's not a terrible omen today that we saw a skunk coming in. Well, DJ, this is one of those with the early kickoff, as we said, Kirby has just fully embraced this. From a player's standpoint, I get one of the biggest differences to me is you're eating pasta and grilled chicken at 7 o'clock in the morning, but take us through the early kick.
4: Yeah, you get used to routine, and especially playing 3:30 and 7:30 games, the chicken, the pasta, the steak becomes your pregame meal. Well, that's a little bit tougher to choke down when it's 7 a.m., which, if I'm correct, you look at their schedule, they had a 6:15 wake-up call. Obviously, Central Time, not Eastern, but you have to be able to adjust. And I think that's what Coach Smart was emphasizing all week, is being able to come out here, get into that routine quicker, and transition, because it is a change. You have to adjust. And that's what good teams are able to do.
1: Well, the Arkansas band performing, and we love the pageantry of college football. There's nothing like it. Stadium starting to fill in, and that wind is whipping from our right to left. Wind can really be a factor here in Arkansas. So let's take a timeout as we count it down to kickoff on the Ford Drive to Kickoff. 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
1: 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Ford says game on. And as the Arkansas band gets set to play the national anthem, we want to thank our wonderful band, the Redcoat Marching Band. We love the Redcoats. And we will now pause for the playing of our national anthem.

0: Fine job by the Arkansas band. Two storied programs lock it up. SEC opener for both teams, the Georgia Bulldogs and the Arkansas Razorbacks. And Stitch, it is a Saturday in September. There's just nothing like college football.
1: It doesn't get any better than this, does it, Danzler? We got the Dogs playing on the Saturday in the fall. It's hot out here, I know that. But is there anything better than Georgia football in mid-September? Let's rock.
0: Well, as we like to say, sports, it's a great unifier. And whether it's friends you used to see every day in college and now you only see five or six times a year, whatever it may be, there's nothing that brings us together like college football. 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
0: All right, putting Stitch on the spot when we return. An offensive, defensive, and a kicking game key as the Dogs and Razorbacks are just about set to go here in Fayetteville. 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
0: More drive to kick off. The Dogs and Razorbacks just about set to go. Stitch, offense, defense, special teams. Give me something. The Dogs got to do good today in all three phases.
1: Gotcha. Starting with offense, I think you have to keep the mix alive. They've done an outstanding job. Run, pass, short throws, long throws, attacking defenses. That's got to continue to be a part of the recipe today offensively. They're also going to have to pick up pressure. Arkansas is not just going to sit back and play coverage similar to what we've seen so far this year. They're going to bring some heat and got to be able to pick it up. Defensively, you got to stop the quarterback run. That's been their most efficient rush threat is the quarterback design run. But you also want to take away his first option. When you make KJ progress through, they're not near the offense is when they can just fire away against their first target.
0: Another thing I don't throw out there, be careful with that front four. Over rushing, over pursuing. Jackson coming downhill, if he gets past that first wave, could be very dangerous. He is a big guy at quarterback.
1: Big man. And I think that's one of their biggest threats is him as a runner. whether it's design runs or scrambles, if he does see those opportunities, which he's not a scramble-first quarterback, but when he does, he's super effective at it.
0: All right, coin tossed is on deck. It's Georgia and Arkansas here in Fayetteville. Ford drive to kickoff of the Georgia Bulldogs Sports Network.
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20: Fake to Frazier rolling, dropped it off to a tight end. That's Ethan Barr. He's in for a touchdown. Gunner, gonna fake. Give it to Frazier. Through the left side at the five, pushing to the two, to the one. A push from the big lineman, and Nate Frazier's in for Georgia's second touchdown.
21: Take a knee, and that's gonna do it. Final score, Georgia 70, Western Kentucky 20, just a dominating performance.
16: SEC play begins today. Georgia, Arkansas, it just means more.
22: Are we who we say we are? 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
16: This is Georgia football. On the Georgia Bulldogs Sports Network, welcome to play-by-play coverage of Georgia football. 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
3: 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Alongside former All-American John Stinchcomb, here's the new voice of Georgia football, Jeff Dantzler.
0: Dogs just took the field. Arkansas coming out on the field. The stadium may be two-thirds filled in right now. Early kick, so you expect some more to come filing in here. Georgia's captains, Gabe Harris, Isaiah Kenyon, Lawson Lucky, and Ernest Green about to make their way out to midfield. SEC opener, first road game, and Stinch just feels a little bit different on the road and in the league. I love it.
1: Sure does. SEC competition's about to begin, and the atmosphere's different. I now understand that the stands aren't packed, but I think Georgia's locker room recognizes the challenge that today that they're going to face, and an Arkansas team that feels like their back's up against the wall.
0: All right, let's sit it down for the coin toss presented by Georgia's own credit union. Heads or tails, you win when you back the home team. The great DJ Shockley standing by. Shock is standing literally right next to the snout of that giant Razorback. Shock, take her away.
4: Have a good game today. Georgia, you're going to call the toss. That's heads and that's tails.
5: That's tails?
4: That's heads. What's your call?
23: Tails.
5: What do you call?
23: Tails.
4: Tails. If I drop it, we do it again. It is tails. So you won the toss. You can defer or receive.
23: We want to defer and kick that way.
24: Okay. All right. That came from big captain Raylan Wilson saying they're going to defer to the second half. Won the toss. Is going to defer to the second half. The word out of the locker room was play for yourselves, play for your teammates, but make sure you come out and know that this is the day that we started. This is all the stuff that we have worked for. First one on the road. It don't change who we are, but play for that guy next to you because you worked hard enough to be here in this position and go make them earn it. Fight you and go get it.
0: I love it, DJ. Great stuff there. Back at the Piedmont Healthcare Radio booth, Larry Munson broadcast suite. So Peyton Woodring going to kick it off. Always loving deferring. That means you can get those two for nones. Field conditions report brought to you by Greenpoint Ag. Farmer owned, locally focused. We are Greenpoint Ag. Shock, it looks beautiful down there. What you got?
24: It looks beautiful, but I'll be honest, man, it's a little bit thicker than you think. Now, it doesn't feel as a fast surface. It looks good on the hindsight, and there's a couple spots out here on the field where the grass has came up pretty good, and a lot of the coaches and players came out during warm-ups, and it felt a little bit different. We'll see how it holds up, but we saw a couple Georgia

0: more like a maroon to me always, and white bottoms for those Cardinal helmets as well. Again, the stadium about two-thirds filled in. Wind is blowing stiff right to left, so Peyton Woodring kicking into the wind. He knocks it away, and this is going to be into the wind, out of the back of the end zone. Holy smokes, touchback. And here we go, Arkansas football, first and 10 on the Razorbacks' 25-yard line. 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Georgia Lottery, when you play Georgia, students win. K.J. Jackson is the quarterback for Arkansas. Off to his left, Sutton Smith. He's standing on the 20-yard line. Caden Kittler, the Arkansas center. Georgia in a four-man front. Razorbacks going right to left. Receiver coming in motion. That's a tight end, Lockwood. The lefty, Jackson, retreating. With time, throws right, complete, caught for a first down up around the 37-yard line and hit right there. Stopped by Kyron Jones.
1: He's down at the 37.
0: Chris Marshall, the leading receiver, with the reception. Not much pressure that time from Georgia. Gain of 12.
2: Gave KJ time to kind of progress through his reads. Comes back to Marshall. Georgia's lined up in a little zone. Marshall hooked up right in the soft spot.
0: Two receivers stacked over on the right side. Man in motion. And they fake a jet sweep. Jack's got to keep up the middle with a lot of room out near the first down up at the 45-yard line. Give him about 8 yards on the play.
2: So another designed run. This is where Arkansas is at its best running game-wise, is relying on their quarterback's legs. So able to fake the speed sweep and dive for about 8 yards with their quarterback.
0: Marshall and CeCe split out wide right. Jackson out of the shotgun. Second down and two from the 45. Jackson, the lefty, going to drop some pressure, drops it off Lockwood screen. This looks pretty good. Shoestring tackle. It's a first down, but that saved a bunch of yardage there. Ty Lockwood wrapped up.
2: Chris Cole had to be there, had to make that play, because Arkansas had some big bodies out in front. Chris Cole sneaks behind him, shoestring tackle, brings him down. Enough for a first down for Arkansas, but saved a lot of extra yards after the catch.
0: So Arkansas with a couple of first downs, Razorbacks first and 10, line of scrimmage, Hogs on 47-yard line. K.J. Jackson in the shotgun. Jackson with one back off to his left. They really love to rotate four different backs. Jackson dropping, throwing over the middle. It's batted down. Quintavious Johnson had the big hand up there, and it'll be second down and 10. Georgia's best defensive play so far.
2: Tried to delay a little angle route from the running back out of the backfield. Ray Wilson was right there on him, but the big hands of the defensive front able to get up and get into the passing lanes.
0: Georgia getting J.J. Hanna in, rotating defensive lineman. Josh Horton in, Jackson out of the shotgun, receiver in motion coming this way. They run a jet sweep coming out wide left. Georgia trying to spring it out. Arkansas gets around the corner down to the Georgia 46-yard line. A good gainer there. K.J. Bolden on the stop. Jelani Watkins, Arkansas's fastest player, with a good gainer there. He's a transfer from LSU, and he really turned on the Jets.
2: K.J. Bolden took away the inside lane, and they just kept bouncing it wider and wider. Ended up K.J. was trailing.
0: It's third at about 3.5. Empty backfield, three receivers left, two out to the right. Watch that quarterback draw. Jackson going to drop, throw over the middle. That's complete for a first down, Arkansas. Razorbacks third first down on this drive, and that jet sweep really set it up in the reception by Jelani Watkins.
2: Simple slant route, try to use his frame, stay in front of the Georgia defender. Man. Understanding where the sticks are important right there, Danzler. That's we've seen more offensive efficiency in this drive than I think the past two games from this Arkansas unit.
0: Yeah, they're coming out, and Arkansas playing very well. Third, first down, the line of scrimmage to Georgia, 43-yard line. Three receivers right now. Lockwood, the tight end, off to the right. Arkansas going to run up the middle, and Georgia stacks it up right there. Gain of 1.5, maybe 2. Good job by that Dogs defensive line holding on the front with Jasper Parker on the carry. They'll give him 1.5, so it'll be second, 8.5. Justin Williams coming over along with Elijah Griffin. Big play right here. Let's see if Georgia can get Arkansas into third and long. Dogs with a 1-2-3-4-5-6-man front. Now creep one player off. They're coming out to the right side. Arkansas with blocking and a great open field tackle by K.J. Bolden to get Sutton Smith. The way that play set up.

0: Looked like a big gator.
1: KJ Bolden is one-on-one with a pulling guard. Has to beat that block to make the tackle. There's not much behind him. He just swoops in underneath the lead blocker to upend the running back from Arkansas. Had to make the play, and he did.
0: Yeah, give him five on the play. The line just across the 38. They got to get to the 33. Arkansas with three first downs already, bringing a man in motion. C.J. Brown left to right. K.J. Jackson, the quarterback, out of the gun. Jackson smacks those hands, fakes, drifting, pressured, throws incomplete. Nicely played by Georgia. And there's a late flag coming in from the near side.
1: Late flag. The play was already over before that flag hit the ground.
0: And the Arkansas bench is jumping like it's on Georgia. And again, this came from the head linesman, and the throw was on the other side of the field. And it's going to be against Arkansas.
1: Credit Justin Williams for staying at home, pressuring KJ. They had a play action, looked like it was going to be a little power action. He stays home and is able to pressure KJ into a bad throw.
2: Ineligible player downfield, number four offense. The player was covered and went downfield. Penalty is declined. Fourth down.
0: So fourth down. Let's see what Arkansas does. I think the Hogs are going to go for this. This is one, if it's poker, Kirby might say, well, are you going for this or not? That way, I decide whether to take the penalty or not. But Arkansas going to go for this. Again, they got to get just short of the Georgia 33. They're just across the Georgia 38. Big fourth down right here. Razorbacks with Jackson in the shotgun. Three receivers split out left. They bring Marshall in motion on the hash. Jackson retreating, looking left, throwing left. It is drop, knocked away. Dogs come up with a fourth down stop. Khalil Barnes with a terrific defensive play. Monte Harrison, the intended receiver, Stinchy, had it in his hands.
1: And Barnes made a heck of a play. They line up in that tight bunch trips and spread all three guys. They cross them, understanding Georgia's probably going man. Barnes fights through the traffic, gets a hand on the ball to disrupt and create a turnover on downs.
0: First half presented by attorney Ken Nugent. Injured in a wreck, there's only one call. That's all. Call Ken.com. Dogs will have it on the Georgia 38 when we return scoreless in the first quarter. 10:38 to go on the Georgia Bulldogs Sports Network.
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0: Back at the Piedmont Healthcare Radio booth. Very quickly, DJ Shockley on the field. Shock, first offensive possession.
10: Yep, expect a very aggressive plan from the offense. They talked about it coming out. Expect a lot of things to happen here on this first drive, but they want to be aggressive, and they want to push it down the field. Let's see what happens.
0: Ooh. All right, attorney Ken Nugent, sideline report. There's only one call. That's all. Gunner in the shotgun. He's got Nate Frazier off to his right, receiver in motion. It's Jacoby Whitehelt. Gunner get a drop, looking with time, still time. Now going to scramble out to his right. It's Gunner going to run it, 35-40. A flag behind him at midfield to 50. He's going to dive down around the 41-yard line, but let's check this penalty.
1: Couple flags, looks like. One on the back end, one closer to offensive line, so might be offsetting here.
0: They're bringing Georgia back. And let's check the call. Now George is pointing the other way.
2: Holding. Offense number 63. Holding. Defense number 25. Penalties offset. First down.
0: All right, so we will do that over again. That fourth down stop from Firehouse Subs. The Dogs coming up big on fourth down, unlocking a free medium sub with the purchase of any medium sub. Chips and a drink starting tomorrow in the Firehouse Subs app at participating Georgia restaurants. And I get a turkey, jalapeno, mayo, mustard, and tomato on my Firehouse sub. Gunner Stockton is up under center. Frazier, the lone back. Lawson Lucky, a tight end off to the left. Georgia, one receiver split out left. Tight formation. Gunner going to hand it off. They blow the play up. A big loss. Frazier knocked down for a loss of three on the play. And that is Steven Soles, number 35. They just blew past the left side of the Georgia line.
1: Georgia has three tight ends in the lineup. They pull Zakai Helton, right guard, trying to kick out the defensive end. And Soles, the defensive end for Arkansas, just beats him to the punch. He gets to Frazier before Helton can even block him.
0: Second down and 13, Chauncey Bowens in for the Dogs. Gunner Stockton in the shotgun, standing on his own 30-yard line. Receiver coming in motion. That's Whitehelt. Georgia going to go Bowens left side across the 35, the 40. Chauncey Bowens driving up near midfield. Let's see where they mark him out. He's close to a first down. They're going to spot it on the 46, saying he stepped out right there. Big run there by Chauncey Bowens.
1: Bowens has the corner there. He's one-on-one with Shelton Lewis, the cornerback from Arkansas, and just gets driven out of bounds. I think if he just turns it up a little bit, there is more yards left for him. But good job securing the edge by that offensive front for Georgia.
0: Right, it's third and two from the 46. Dogs are on our own side of the field. Got to get 2 yards here. Lucky in motion. Dogs get a fake. Gunner wants to throw off the back foot. Lucky's wide open at the 40. 35, 30 down the left side. 25 down to the 21-yard line.
1: Such an advantage for Georgia having these tight ends that can block but also be weapons. You have a crossing route from Lawson Lucky, pulls away from the safety, has 5 yards in front of him. So much to cover against this Georgia offense.
0: Gain of 33 on the play. Scanna Energy first down. Stockton to Lucky, first and 10. Georgia on the Razorbacks 21-yard line. Gunner Stockton. With Peanut Phillips off to his right, going to step up. Two receivers to the right, plus a tight end. One man split out left. Gunner hands it off to Phillips. Across the 15, Phillips with space to the 10, 9, 8-yard line. A gain of 13 by Dwight Phillips. Scanna Energy first down into that Massey Ferguson red zone. Brought to you by Massey Ferguson. Born to farm, built to perform. They're going to spot it back on the 9-yard line. So it'll be first and goal. London Humphreys in for Georgia. Dogs with Thomas Blackshear into the game. Bowens, the running back, off to the left. Jacoby Whitehelton and London Humphreys, the receivers left. Four-man front here for the Hogs. Georgia's got Blackshear man-for-man down on the right side. High snap. Gunner hands it off. Bowens up to the 5-yard line. Bowens, a patient run there, Stinch.
1: Came back with another counter. We were going counter left. This one comes back to the right. So you've got Dontrell Glover, the left guard, pulling, kicks out on that defensive end, and then you lead up with Lawson Lucky. It puts Bowens one-on-one with the safety in the hole, who is able to carry him for a few extra yards.
0: Kabori House, outstanding player with the tackle. Frazier in at running back. Ethan Barbour in at tight end. Two receivers left, two tight ends off to the right. Gunner out of the shotgun. Second down, goal to go from the 5-yard line. Arkansas, seven-man front. Frazier going to go left across the five with space. Touchdown, Nate Frazier. Frazier lowering that shoulder. It's his 20th career touchdown, and the Dogs draw first blood.
1: Frazier, buddy, he's coming off. It's a zone, inside zone off the left tackle, and there is such movement from this offensive front with the exception of the one counter earlier in the drive. Seems to be a huge advantage for Georgia being able to run against this Arkansas defense.
0: Here's Peyton Woodring on for the extra point. Gunnar Stockton, the holder. Will Snellings, his dad Paul was a terrific player at Georgia. Will snap it here. 6-0 Georgia, 6:53 to go in the first quarter. Snap set down. Peyton, watch it. Good. Peyton Woodring continuing his superb play as Georgia's All-American candidate at place kicker. 191 out of 191 in his career on extra points. That Georgia touchdown brought to you by Kaneka Sausage, the official smoked sausage of the Georgia Bulldogs. 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Injured in a wreck? There's only one call. That's all. Call Ken.com. 6:53 to go. We are in the first quarter. So the score in Fayetteville, it's Georgia 7, Arkansas nothing on the Georgia Bulldogs Sports Network.
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0: Dogs with a 7-0 lead back at the Piedmont Healthcare Radio booth. Larry Munson broadcast suite. Georgia 6 plays, 62 yards, 3 minutes, 45 seconds. 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As the Dogs have the lead, and Peyton Woodring will kick off. And Arkansas with Russell and Hawkins, the deep man. And again, that wind has died down a little bit, still in Peyton's face. He kicked the first one to the back end line. Peyton booms this one up high. It is returnable and will be brought back at the 5, at the 10. A seam at the 20, up to the 25-yard line, and a big hit. That is Jamari Hawkins on the return. 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Big hit by Rayshon Dinkins. Well, they mark it on the 25, so same result as if he would have taken the fair catch or let it fall. And K.J. Jackson back in at quarterback for the Razorbacks. Jasper Parker is the back off to his right. Two receivers to the right. The tight end Lockwood in a slot out on the left. One man split out left on the hash. Georgia four-man front. Jackson dropping. Throws over the middle. That is complete for a gain of five. And that is Lockwood, who had four receptions at Utah last week. Justin Williams with the stop at second and five from the 30. Georgia rotating those defensive linemen. Ogboko out. Jordan Hall in. And J.J. Hanna getting more snaps. J.J.A., Joseph Jonah Jonier in on that front line. Three receivers split to the right. Lockwood in a slot. They're overloaded on the right. Ball between the hashes, closer to the left hash. Jackson is rolling right. Quarterback design run. He's hit up around the 32. A lot of bodies in there, both red shirts and white, Stinch.
1: They started off four to the right. It was basically quads. You had trips plus a tight end. They bring a guy back in motion, but they're trying to overload the zone. Georgia's sitting there waiting for it. Not any space created on that design quarterback run.
0: They're going to spot this on the 31-yard line, so call it third down and four to go. K.J. Jackson out of the gun. Five-man front here for Georgia. Three receivers left, and we don't have the tight end covered up right now. Now Georgia going to shift a bit. Jackson drops, looking to his left, being chased, escapes one man. Jackson on his feet, looking for the first down. We're going to knock him down short around the 32. Great pursuit from the Dogs. Raylan Wilson making the big play.
1: Well, deception at its finest. It looked like that we didn't even have the inside of the three receiver side covered, but bring pressure. Justin Williams
17: making jersey changes for the scrimmage kick.
1: Okay, changing jerseys. But Justin Williams comes on the blitz, just misses, and ends up in being a quarterback scramble. I think it was Rashawn Dinkins on the blitz there.
0: All right, it'll be Gavin Rush on the punt, averaging 43.1 on the year. Catch this thing. The wind is funny. Sakovi Whitehelton back deep. He hangs it up. This is a great punt spinning. Sakovi calling for the fair catch. They bump him. No flag. He gets it on the 30-yard line, and Georgia will take over right there. Dogs first and 10 on the 30. 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There's only one call. Call Ken.com. 39 yards and very high. Dogs will have it. And now they're going to mark it on our own 31-yard line. First and 10 on the Georgia 31-yard line. The score, Georgia 7, Arkansas nothing. 4:48 to go in the first quarter on the Georgia Bulldogs Sports Network.
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21: 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Make the smart decision to pass the keys to a sober driver. The Governor's Office of Highway Safety reminds you to drive sober, because they will pull you over.

0: 7 at the Dogs here in Arkansas, 4:48 to go. First quarter back at the Piedmont Healthcare Radio booth. Larry Munson, broadcast sweep. 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Every drive's big. Stinch, this is huge. If Georgia could score here, get 3 or 7 and make this a two-possession game.
1: And I think this, you would eliminate the crowd, which, as we've already mentioned before this broadcast, they're ready to bail on this team. So two big stops from the defense, turnover and downs on the first series. Then you create some confusion, get some pressure with Rayshon Dinkins on third down and force a punt. If you go back-to-back series offensively to end in touchdowns, you could really start to cave in a crowd and team that's starting to question their own abilities.
0: Line of scrimmage, the Georgia 31-yard line. First and 10 here for the Dogs. Four-man front for Arkansas. They got big Hunter Osborne in on the nose, 6'4", 313. Frazier is the back, off to Gunner's left. Jaden Riddell in it, tight end. Man in motion, the freshman Dandridge. Fake it to him. Gunner going to drop it off underneath, complete to the 35, to the 40, up to around the 41 or 42. Chauncey Bowen's coming across. Well, wait on the spot. Let's see if they move those chains. It's going to be close. They're going to spot this just across on the nose of the ball on the 40. So give him 9. It's second down and 1. Bogle with the tackle. Frazier the back. Gunner out of the gun. Four-man front again for the Hogs. Dandridge in motion. Jet sweep, Craig Dandridge around the 40 to the 45 to the 46. First down. This freshman is some kind of talent.
1: Well, you see the explosive nature of just how he runs the ball on a jet sweep. Also understands that it's second and short, so you don't have to get a touchdown. He's able to cut it up, get some yardage there, follows his blockers, but smart of him to just make sure that you get the first down on that short yardage play.
0: That's right. Get that first down. Frazier is the back to Gunner's right. Tight end Riddell in a slot to the right. Arkansas subbing in. Four-man front here for the Hogs. Georgia two receivers out left. Left hash on the 46. First and 10 Dogs. Gunner going to drop back, being pressured. Gunner's in trouble. He is sacked. A very deep loss back between the 35 and 36-yard line.
1: That's number 97, Quincy Rhodes. Quincy Rhodes is arguably, in my opinion, their best defensive player, especially across the front. And just he's in a one-on-one matchup with Ernest Green, or it was Juan Gaston, the right tackle. Ends up edging him, finds his way to Gunner. Had no space to go, couldn't step up into the pocket because 35 Souls on the other side was coming underneath.
0: Second down and a long ways to go for the Dogs. We got to get up to the Arkansas 44-yard line. George's got to run this one. Coming out, it's Frazier. He slips, gets his balance back, and is hit up around the 38-yard line. So Georgia going backwards after that sack. Kamori House going to hold Frazier to a gain of about 1 on the play. We'll wait for him to spot it. It's going to be on the 38. Got to get to the 44 of Arkansas. So a long way to go here for Georgia. Third down and 18. Just don't want to turn this one over here. Get some positive yards. Got a punt. Got a punt.
1: And now you feel the energy of the crowd.
0: You betcha. Making some noise. Rhodes with the big play. Dandridge in motion. Dogs third and long. Gunner going to swing it underneath to Dandridge at the 40. Gets a block. Comes up to the 45-46 around the original line. And the Dogs are going to have to punt. A gain of about 8 on the play. We'll wait for them to spot it. They're going to put it on the 45-yard line. And Drew Miller on to punt. Well, that's the first Gunner Stockton-led drive this year where Georgia hasn't scored a touchdown. And the road sack, the big play. Sutton Smith is the deep man. He's standing back on his 10-yard line. Line the 45, Drew Miller. Oh, he hits it off the side of his foot. Not very good. Let's see if it'll roll for Georgia. It will around the 15-yard line. Got a good bounce on that one. Drew didn't hit it clean. Yeah, they're going to drop it right around the 15, and it'll be Arkansas ball. Big stop there for the Razorbacks as the Dogs lead 7-0. Drew Miller winds up getting 40 yards on the punt, and they'll spot it on the 15. Let's see if the Georgia defense can get another stop. Minute 35 to go in the first quarter. Dogs have the lead. The line now is Harris, Horton, and Griffin. Go Georgia rotating that front. Kamari Brooks, a freshman out of North Oconee, in and an outside linebacker with Raylan Wilson in the middle. K.J. Jackson in the shotgun here for Arkansas. Razorbacks with two receivers right, and Watkins coming in motion. He's their fastest player. Low snap. They drop. Pressure, and that is dropped out here in the flat on the 12. It was tipped by a Bulldog, and that is going to be Kamari Brooks, and A.J. Hill is in at quarterback now for Arkansas.
1: Well, we thought that might be coming. They might try to mix things up at the quarterback position. Didn't take long. Third series, A.J. Hill comes in for Arkansas.
0: All right, A.J. Hill in. He is a Georgia native out of Warner Robins in Houston County. Transferred from Memphis with his coach. Hill in the shotgun. Georgia with eight men jamming on the line. Hawkins in motion. Hill drop it back with time. Throw it over the middle. Wide open and complete up around the 29-yard line. Had great protection on that one. Ellis Robinson with the hit. C.J. Brown with the reception.
1: Georgia lined up with eight across the front, looking like they're bringing pressure. Ended up dropping into a zone. A.J. was able to work himself from left to right all the way back to his final read in front of the trailing cornerback.
0: So A.J. Hill, the right-hander in at quarterback, with a completion there. Georgia trying to run a player off. Tight end in motion for the Hogs. First and 10 on their 30. Arkansas going to hand it off. Not much. A gain of maybe one on the play. Braylon Russell. He is wrapped up by Elijah Griffin, the big sophomore out of Savannah.
1: That has not been a strength for Arkansas. They haven't found much success all season with their traditional run game. Most of it's been generated by their quarterback. So an area that Georgia needs to continue to exploit and make them one-dimensional.
0: All right, quarter starting to wind down. 22-21 second. Second and nine, Arkansas. They're on their own 31-yard line. Receiver in motion, Watkins. Hill going to drop back. Now some late pressure coming. Tight end wide open, and he dropped it. Oh, that was going to be a first down and then some. Matt Adcock, he started to run before he had it. That's a huge break for Georgia.
1: Yeah, he's delayed. He actually, it's inserts into the pass route from the center position. He's right behind the middle of the offensive line. Started running before he caught the ball. And drops have plagued this offense all season.
0: 12 seconds to go in the quarter. Third down, 9 yards to go from Arkansas's 31-yard line. Razorbacks with the quarterback, A.J. Hill. Hill standing on his own 25 out of the shotgun. Low snap. Georgia trying to bring pressure. He's got time now. Hill wants to run. He's got room. Hill coming to his left, and he's closed in on and dropped down. Great play coming across by DeMello Jones. Big time open field tackle. And now Arkansas is going to have to punt. This quarter's going to end, but that's another terrific play. We've seen Cole. We've seen Bolden. And now Jones make big time open field tackle.
1: We see the closing speed from this Georgia defense. They dropped. They had all the receivers covered, so it forced A.J. Hill, the quarterback from Arkansas, to scramble, and boy, the speed of this Georgia defense was on full display as they closed in on him.
0: So he only gets two up to the 33. First half presented by attorney Ken Nugent. Injured? You know who to call. There's only one call. 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A quarter in the books. Arkansas probably going to punt it when we come back from their own 33-yard line at 7-0 Georgia on the Georgia Bulldogs Sports Network.
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0: Back at the Piedmont Healthcare Radio booth, Larry Munson, broadcast suite, 7-0 George as we head into the second quarter. Arkansas lining up to punt with Gavin Rush. 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Loans and land for farm. 5-yard Nate Frazier touchdown run for the Bulldogs. And Georgia with a 7-0 lead. Third stop, second straight, two and out. So Kobe White-Helton is the deep man for Georgia, and Rush will punt for the second time today. The wind has died down some. Still in his face as the Razorbacks will snap it with Adam Johnston. So Kobe back deep. Hits this one very well. So Kobe get a call for the fair catch and make the catch right at the 25-yard line. Let's send it down to SEC Championship quarterback DJ Shockley Shock.
10: Hey there, JD. So I got an update on Isaiah Cain. He came off a little gingerly two series ago. He has a lower body injury. He's out for now, so probably won't see Isaiah for the rest of this one. And one more thing on the offense, a lot of conversation about the type of coverages that Arkansas playing, a lot of match coverages. So that means there's room for Gunner to run. We talked about that in the pregame show about Gunner using his legs more. This is a team that's starting to play a little bit more different coverage than they've seen on tape. So it may be opportunities for Gunner to use his legs.
0: Great stuff, Shock. 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One call, that's all. Call Ken.com. Gunner in the shotgun with Frazier off to his left. Man in motion, London Humphreys. First and 10 Dogs, runner on 25-yard line. Frazier going right, 25, 30, 38, 39, 40, 41, 42. Pushing ahead with a first down run. Dogs just crashing in on the right side.
1: This has got to be something that Georgia continues to exploit. It's a guard tackle pull to the right. You had Dontrell Glover and Ernest Green out in front and just leaning on this Arkansas front.
0: All right, give him 11 up to the 36-yard line. First down brought to you by Scana Energy. Riddell tight end in the slot off to the left. Gunner changing the play. Still plenty of time on the play clock. Now Sokovi in motion going left to right. Gunner get a drop. Going to swing it out on the right side. Complete across the 40. The 41. Little jump cut there by Sokovi Whiteheld, who steps out short of the first down, but a good gainer. And they're going to mark him around the 44, 45-yard line. That was Roland and Lewis defending on that one as the Dogs will now be second down and a short two.
1: And part of Gunner's game that's undervalued, he was able to adjust the protection, recognizing the pressure that Arkansas was going to bring before they even brought it.
0: Blackshear, lone receiver out to the right. He's in there for Candy, as DJ told us. He's injured. Man in motion, Riddell, the tight end. Gunner, get a fake. Gunner now get a run. He's got all kinds of room. 45, 50. He points for a block. 45, 40. Gunner stacked it out of bounds across the 35. Shot. Proving prophetic.
1: I mean, what a sideline report from DJ Shockley. Huh? How about that guy? Based on the match coverage, we might see Gunner Stockton use his legs and exploit that part of Arkansas's defense. Two plays later. Well done, Shock.
0: 22 yards for Gunner. First and 10 on the 34. Another Scana Energy first down. Bowen's the back. Off to Gunner's left. First and 10 on the Razorbacks, 34. Dogs with a 7-0 lead. Bowen's going to run it right. Gets hit around the 35. No gain. There was some initial blocking there, and the Razorbacks just blew it up. Ben Bogle, linebacker, coming into the initial hit. So no gainer. Call it second down. Yeah, might give him 6 inches. So second, a long nine here.
1: Yeah, Drew Bobo out in front. He pulled the center, and it was penetration from the middle of that defense that ended up getting to Bowens because Bobo was out on the corner.
0: All right, dog sub. Landon Roldan split out here on the left side. Still got Bowens in at the back. Second down and a long nine. Gunner in the gun. Sakovi White starts in motion. Play clock down at two. We're going to have to call timeout here. Georgia will. So the Bulldogs will call time. Play clock winding down with 12:13 to go in the second quarter. It'll be second down and 9.5, 10 to go with Georgia leading the Razorbacks by 7. 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Injured in a wreck? There's only one call, that's all. 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Dogs with a 7-0 lead looking for more on the Georgia Bulldogs Sports Network.
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12: 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I'm Rick Jackson. I've got this.
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0: 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It's Georgia 7 and Arkansas nothing. 12:13 to go. Second quarter. Dogs with the ball. Second down, a long nine from just across the Arkansas 34. You can't always predict what's next, but you can be ready for it in a BMW SUV. 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A proud supporter of Georgia Bulldogs. BMW says, go Dogs. Dogs got to get to the 24 of Arkansas. Gunner up under center. Frazier the back. Receiver in motion. George going to hand it to Frazier. Bounces outside across the 30. Got a step. 25. Nate with a first down. 20. 15. Near the 10-yard line. We'll see where they spot him out. Shelton Lewis with a stop. He got around the corner. Oh, they're going to mark him back around the 14, Stinch. I thought he got about three more.
1: His first step is so explosive. Oh. He just looks so like he's fired out of a cannon when he's leaving. They go to the short side of the field, to the weak side. There was no tight end, and he's just able to outrun those trailing linebackers.
0: Massey Ferguson, red zone. He just did step out on the 14, first and 10. Frazier, the lone back, gunner under center, going to run the same play, and he is wrapped up for a loss. And flying across again, Jaquavian Smith. That's going to be minus one or two on the play. We'll wait on the spot. They're going to put it on the 16, so it'll be second and 12.
1: Arkansas is recognizing they're not going to be able to stand toe-to-toe against this Georgia offensive front. They're trying to send linebackers and safeties. That time it was a penetrating linebacker just trying to cut through the backside of the offensive line from Georgia, and he does. He penetrates and makes that tackle behind the line.
0: Bowens is the back. Gunner in the shotgun. Going to hand it to Bowens, who dives down near the 11-yard line, tripping, falling forward. Had an opening. Somebody was able to trip him up, and they're going to spot it, let's see, on the 12-yard line, third down and eight.
1: Bowens just loses his feet there. There's that backside cut. He's able to jump cut, find the hole, and ends up stumbling, and he's frustrated with himself because there was more yards left on that play.
0: We got a bad spot on that one. It should be on the 11. They put it on the 12. Got to get just across the 5. Bowens a back off the gunner's right. Two receivers right. Two receivers left. Man in motion. Jacoby White-Elton. Gunner standing back on the 17 of Arkansas. Gunner dropping. Here comes pressure. Over the middle. Incomplete. Had a receiver breaking open, and there's a late flag coming in. So let's wait on this call. Trying to get it to Talon Taylor. A late flag in the secondary. So everybody's going to hold their breath on this one as we await the call.
19: Pass interference. Defense number one. Foul occurred in the end zone. Automatic first down at the 2-yard line.
0: Christian Harrison, number one, defending number one, Talon Taylor, first and goal from the 2 for Georgia. Got to punch this one in for 7.
1: And he did just enough to slow up Talon Taylor because he was going to score a touchdown there, recognizing that he was beat. He had to create that pass interference or else it would have been an easy score for Taylor.
0: All right, Georgia will have Gunner at the quarterback. And that is Frazier off to his left in the shotgun from the 2. Arkansas mashing it in. 8 defenders jammed up in tight. Stockton, he's going to drop. He wants to throw. He's being chased around the 10-yard line. He's going to get sacked back on the 11. Oh, my goodness. Jaquavian Smith, Georgia, out of the shotgun from the 2, takes a 9-yard loss on first and goal.
1: They bring the outside linebacker. Gunner's trying to get it to his receivers. He's trying to hit the hot route, and he can't get his receiver to turn his head. So couldn't escape the outstretched arms of that blitzing linebacker, Jaquavian Smith, from Arkansas.
0: Now second and goal from the 11. Frazier is the back. Gunner in the shotgun. Will Taylor split out to the left. Two receivers right. They blitz. Georgia gives it to Frazier at the 10. Cutting around the 7, maybe the 8. He's pushed back. And the Arkansas defense able to bow up. And that'll it'll be third down and goal. Just another huge sack for Arkansas. They've gotten 2 big ones today.
1: Yeah, sack was the death knell in an earlier series. You're hoping that Georgia can answer. They had 2 plays to do it, try to get some of the yards back with that last run, see what they can do on third down here.
0: Third and goal from the 7, 2 receivers right. That's White, Helton, and Talon Taylor. Will Taylor split out here on the left side. Third and goal from the 7. Riddell tight end in motion. Bowens a back. 6-man front for the Hogs. Gunner drops. Here comes pressure over the middle. Incomplete. And another flag. That's, I think this is going to be interference on Harrison again.
1: Same. I mean, he's got him wrapped up before the ball is even leaving Gunner's hands. I mean, he has a bear hug on Riddell.
19: Pass interference. Defense number 1. Foul occurred in the end zone. Automatic first down at the 2-yard line.
0: All right, I'm going to predict run on this first and goal from the 2.
1: I think that would probably work, as effective as the run game has been. But, you know, fans can complain all they want. But he was trying to get a piggyback ride from Riddell on that last play.
0: Yeah, that one was obvious. Good eye stench reel on the first one. He had to try and trip Talon Taylor up. This was more of just an out-and-out hug. All right, first and goal. Bowen's the back, and now we got a big lineman in at fullback. Power for Georgia. Bowen's running right behind, blocking, pushing, and into the end zone. Touchdown. Zakai Helton lining up as the fullback, a la Micah Morris. He would go back to Guy McIntyre in the fridge.
1: Oh, the fridge. Yep, absolutely. Brought in the big body as the fullback, pushed the hole, and Bowen's knew exactly what to do. Get behind his hogs.
0: Do you think after the sack of the first and goal, Kirby just said, hey, guys, we're going to run the ball right here on this first and goal for the two.
1: Let's keep it simple.
0: That worked out quite nicely for the Dogs. Here's Peyton Woodring on for the PAT. Snelling's snapping. Gunner holding. It is set down. Peyton Woodring's kick is good, and it's 14-0 Georgia. That Georgia touchdown brought to you by Kaneka Sausage, the official smoked sausage of the Georgia Bulldogs. And with 8:45 to go in the second quarter, the score is Georgia 14, Arkansas nothing. 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
0: 14-0 Georgia. Clock showing 8:45 to go in the second quarter. Dogs leading by two touchdowns. Peyton Woodring set to kick it off. 10 plays, 75 yards, 6:08. 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Back at the Piedmont Healthcare radio booth in the Larry Bunsen broadcast suite. Dogs with a 14-0 lead. The defense has come up with three stops here today, including a pair of three and outs. Arkansas had a good drive on its first possession. They got three first downs on the play. And Arkansas with Hawkins and Russell, the deep men. Woodring set to kick it away. Coming down the left side. And this is going to be 8 yards deep off the back of the big A. And it'll be Arkansas's possession. First and 10 on the 25 as we pause. 10 seconds. Station identification by the Georgia Bulldogs Sports Network.
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0: Well, let's send it down to DJ. Shock, what you got?
10: Hey, fellas, a couple things to look at defensively. Just listen to some of the guys talk over here. They talked about we have to get more pressure on the QB, having too much time to sit back there. And they said, got to be better with our eyes because they're allowing these little short, quick games, and they're getting into the zones. Got to be better with their eyes here on this next drive.
0: A.J. Hill in at quarterback. Thank you, Shock. Ken Nugent, sideline report. Dogs with a five-man front, bringing pressure. Hill dropping. Georgia chasing him. Throws off a screen, and we hit him for a loss of about 5 yards. Played perfectly for the Dogs. Khalil Barnes out of Athens with a beautiful play. Braylon Russell hit for a huge loss, and Hill had to get rid of that one. It was either going to be a loss of 15 or 4.5.
1: Yeah, credit Barnes for making the tackle and the rest of the defense in the box for pressuring A.J. back. But Barnes read it the entire way. He knew where he was going with the ball, was able to close before any of the blockers could get out front.
0: Ball just across the 20, call it the 21 officially, second and 14. Hill going to drop, throws this one complete over the middle. That is Chris Marshall. He's going to be up to around the 28-yard line. So it'll be third down and probably about 7 to go here. So we'll wait for the official spot. DeMello Jones with the tackle. Rayshon Dinkins there to help as well. Georgia rotating those linemen. Now let's check up. Oh, they gave him a really good spot there, didn't they? They're going to put that on the 29. All right. Third down and 6.
1: You're saying home cooking already, Dantzler?
0: I just didn't see it that way. Dinkins entered a safety. They bring Lockwood in motion. He's going to line up on the right side. Hill out of the shotgun. It's third and 6. Hill dropping. Time over the middle. Complete to Marshall on the run. He may go 50. Marshall 45. Marshall at the 40 is brought down across the 35-yard line. Chris Marshall on the slant. Jones had to make the tackle. Big gainer for Arkansas. Here come the Hogs.
1: Well, he had inside leverage on DeMello Jones. K.J. Bolden just doesn't take the right angle there. It's something that you so rarely see from K.J. because he was behind the receiver the whole time and took the wrong angle, gave all those extra yards to Marshall.
0: Marshall, 12 catches coming in. 33 yards on the play. Hill going to hand this one off, and a gain of about 3 as Arkansas goes right side with Cam Settles, his first carry. Settles out of Little Rock. K.J. Bolden with the tackle.
1: K.J.'s able to get rid of a little of his frustration after the last one. Comes and lays the boom this on the running back.
0: Spotted just across the 32, so second down and a long 7 here for Arkansas. Out of the shotgun, no backs. Hill, 4 receivers split out left. Watch a trick play. They're going to do a double pass here. Now they're going to bring it back for Hill, who's back on his 40 and is wrapped up around the 38-yard line. Quintavious Johnson with a big defensive play as the Hogs run the trick play, and Georgia snuffs it out.
1: If anything, you know that Georgia plays disciplined defense, so when you try to do this trickery, everyone was home, and Q Johnson's able to make the tackle behind the lines, but nowhere was there any kind of weakness again in Georgia's defense on that trick play.
0: Hill to Harrison to Hill, third and 12 from the 36. Hill the quarterback. This is probably 4 down territory here for Arkansas if they don't make it. Justin Williams and Raylan Wilson, the backers. Play clock at 3. Hill out of the shotgun. Play clock at 1. Just does get it off. Georgia breaking pressure, and we sack him back on the 45. Justin Williams, the Fleet Junior, out of Conroe, Texas, with a second straight huge defensive play for the Dogs. Mark it all the way back at the Georgia 43. Back-to-back big loss plays.
1: Georgia's linebackers have such speed. I mean, from everywhere. This time it's Justin Williams coming from the left side of Arkansas's offensive line. A.J. had no time to do anything with the ball. They close so fast, these Georgia linebackers.
0: We watch number 13, their fastest player, Watkins, gunner out here on the left side. It is fourth and long from the Georgia 43. Sakovi standing back deep. And Rush hangs it up. Oh, Sakovi takes a fair catch between the 5 and the 6-yard line there. And it'll be Georgia ball. First down and 10 yards to go, a long way to go. 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North Carolina leading Clemson 14-3 in the second. 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And what else we got here, Hondo? 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
1: 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We're on our own 7. Georgia Bulldogs Football Radio Network brought to you by Georgia Power. Dogs with a pair of touchdowns on the ground today. Gunnar Stockton out of the shotgun, standing on his own 2. Blackshear in motion, going left to right. Gunner going to roll right. He's backing up in the end zone, being chased. Throws on the run, incomplete. Quincy Rhodes closing in, and it's going to be 2nd and 10.
2: That's something that Georgia's going to have to clean up, is the protection. Now, this is a rollout. I think Nate Frazier is trying to secure the edge. That's a tough matchup. Quincy Rhodes is a player now on this defensive front for Arkansas.
1: So call it 2nd down and 10, and that stops the clock. To remember, Georgia gets the ball to start the second half. 4:23 to go, second quarter. Georgia 14, Arkansas nothing. Dogs, 2nd and 10 on our own 7. Stockton out of the shotgun with Frazier the back. Dogs going to run this one. Frazier going right. 10, 15, 16, 17, close to the first. We're going to have to wait on the spot.
2: Boy, we can do this all day, boys, and I'll be happy. I mean, it's just duo. Let's dirty ball straight ahead. Let Nate Frazier find a hole.
1: Shaw with the stop. He is short, and we're going to run it, and not much there, but Frazier going to fight for it. Great bounce out back to his left across the 19. He was stymied going right, and that's an elite back footwork move right there by number 3. Snitch.
2: And had to carry a defender, a big body no less. That's big number 0, Hunter Osborne, listed at 313 on his back, but he had to carry for a yard or two just to get the first down.
1: If he's 313, I'm 205, my friend. It's 1st and 10 for the Dogs. And by the way, I am not. 1st and 10 for the Dogs. We're on our own 19. Single back here for Georgia. Still Frazier. Humphreys coming in motion. Clock at 3:26. Frazier again, left side across the 20. Bounces out to about the 25 and is dropped right there. Good running by Georgia off the left side. Dogs have 2 timeouts left, by the way, just over 3 minutes to go. Smith and Joker Johnson on the stop. So he'll get a gain of 6. That'll be 2nd and 4. And here's the thing, no need to rush right here. At worst, you don't want to give Arkansas a chance to score because we've got the ball to start the second half. At best, you get a 2-for-none out of this.
2: Hey, man, plenty of time, no rush, no need to rush.
1: All right, Dwight Phillips in at running back. Phillips is small and swift, 5'10", 185. Man in motion, the freshman Dandridge. 2nd and 4 from the 25. Dodd's going to run this one to Phillips. Up the middle, gets about 2.5 or 3. He's going to be short of the first down. It's going to bring up 3rd down. And do they give us? Yep, another bad spot. It's on the 27.
2: Yeah, I love it. Danzler, you're my guy, buddy. Right? Georgia runs counter. We've thrown everything at this Arkansas defense, whether it's counter, power, duo, inside zone, outside zone. They're all effective, but I like the variety that Georgia's shown.
1: 3rd and 2 from the 27. I'm calling the gunner keeper of the tight end here. Stockton with the clock winding down just over 2 minutes ago. We're going to take this to the 2-minute timeout, which I think is the wise thing to do here. 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First half winding down here in Fayetteville. It's Georgia 14 and Arkansas nothing on the Georgia Bulldogs Sports Network.
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7: 14-0 Georgia, 3rd and 2 from the 27. Barbasol offensive update with DJ Shockley. 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
8: Hey, fellas, a lot of the conversation here on the last drive was talking about the communication. Stitch was spot on about the communication between the O-line and the backs. There was a little mix-up. They haven't talked about make sure you communicate, because they're starting to bring a little bit more pressure, especially in this second quarter. So the communication of the different protections have to be spot on, is why they've had some leakage going on, especially getting to Gunner.
7: Thank you very much, DJ Shockley. 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
12: Make that final block to Spring Stockton into close to the 10-yard line for Arkansas.
7: 62 yards for Gunner for the Massey Ferguson red zone. First and 10 from the 11. Chauncey Bowen's the back. Gunner going to fake. Swing it out here on the left side. Dandridge at the 10. Dandridge down to the 5-yard line. He had blocking with Talon Taylor. A gain of 5.5 or 6.
12: Good job by Dandridge just to catch the ball. It was hot and low. He's able to secure the catch and gain yardage, but not an easy catch on that throw there.
7: Second down, 4 to go from the 5. I like being at the 11 where you can get the first down. I'd prefer being at the 11 than the 10 or the 9 to start it. So it's second down and 4 here for Georgia. Clock ticking down under a minute, 50 seconds, 49 seconds. Bowens is the running back. Gunner up under center. Gunner Stockton with Humphreys in motion. Gunner going to hand this with the Bowens going right. Bowens coming out wide. Breaks a tackle at the 5 towards the corner. Touchdown! Chauncey Bowens breaking through Kiari McGlore, who had a shot at him in the backfield.
12: Yes, he did. Credit Bowens for continuing to just drive to get to the corner, because Blackshear misses his block. Could have been trouble for Bowens, but yet he's able to bounce it all the way outside and find the pylon. Bowens, incredible effort to extend all the way to that corner, find the end zone.
7: Chauncey with his second touchdown of the day. It's Georgia 20 and Arkansas nothing. 36 seconds to go in the half. And the official says, let's hold on for just a second as we wait. And now he pumps the clock up and says, we can play football. Snellings, Stockton, and Woodring. Gunner, 62 yards. Longest run of his Bulldog career. Snap, set down. Peyton's kick. It is good, and it's 21-0 Georgia. Chauncey Bowen's touchdown brought to you by Kaneka Sausage, the official smoked sausage of the Georgia Bulldogs. Our engineered solutions of Georgia drive summary. Eight plays, 93 yards. 93, that's a magic number if you know your Georgia football history. 3 minutes, 52 seconds. Chauncey capping it from 5 yards out. TDs from Frazier, Bowens, and Bowens. That dog ground game is rolling here today. 36 seconds to go in the half. Dogs 21, Arkansas nothing. And the Knox Pest Control halftime report. Knox knocks them out just around the corner. And Stench, if Georgia hadn't left Arkansas much time, they do have all three timeouts. But Kirby, the master, just working that clock, not leaving Arkansas much time, and Georgia gets the ball to start the third quarter.
12: And little did he know that Gunner Stockton was going to have one of the best runs of the year on that design quarterback sweep, basically. Gets a big boys out front. It was the longest drive, scoring drive of the year, which is saying something when you come into this game with 133 points under your belt already. So, big drive for Georgia to end this second quarter.
7: Hawkins and Russell, the deep men. Peyton hangs this one up. It's going to be shorter. They're just going to call a fair catch back on the 4-yard line, and the Razorbacks will take over. Sutton Smith with the fair catch. Ag South Farm Credit quarter recap presented by Ag South, Ag Georgia, and Southwest Georgia Farm Credit loans for land and farms. Bulldogs with a pair of Chauncey Bowen's touchdowns. Defense coming up big. And how about it, 14-0 after Marshall's big gator, the back-to-back negative yardage plays from Hugh Johnson and Justin Williams.
12: The pressure from this Georgia defense, Shock said it, they had to turn it up, and they did. The pressure from that second level, bringing different dogs, different linebackers on the pressure combinations, have gotten home.
7: K.J. Jackson back in at quarterback, the lefty. He started. A.J. Hill had played the last couple of series. Jackson's dropping. He's throwing over the middle. He's got a receiver wide open at the 45 down up near midfield and is knocked out right there. They're going to spot it on the 47-yard line. Fappell with the reception. Rayshon Dinkins with the stop. Remember, they got all three timeouts. There's 29 seconds. So Arkansas with plenty of time as they try to get it to at least field goal range. Two receivers out right. 29 seconds to go in the half. Dogs with a 21-0 lead. K.J. Jackson, big, strong quarterback. Drop it. Georgia trying to bring some pressure. Throws again complete at the 45, up to the 40, the 39-yard line. First down, Arkansas. That was Chris Marshall, who had the big gainer on Arkansas's last possession. Only took 7 seconds off the clock, and Arkansas will spend its first time out. And Kirby not going to be happy with this. Arkansas goes from its 25-yard line to the Georgia 39-yard line on just two plays.
12: Yeah, Marshall was working against DeMello Jones there, who was hoping to get a little offensive PI. He got a little turned around and pushed off the point. Huge separation for Marshall on that last play, and K.J. Jackson found the soft spot and the zone. Between those first two plays, they're already in Georgia's territory.
7: The first and 10 from the Georgia 39. When it's time for football, Georgia fans, it's time for rich, creamy Hellman's mayonnaise. So make the call and call for Hellman's, the official mayo of the Georgia Bulldogs. 21-0 Georgia, but Arkansas driving into Georgia territory for a second straight possession. First and 10, Dogs 39. Razorbacks have two timeouts. 22 seconds to go in this first half. Dogs showing blitz, lining up with a five-man front. Let's see if a couple creep back. One receiver left, two receivers right. Watch that tight end, Lockwood. He's in the slot off to the right. Jackson, the lefty, drops. Jackson throwing long down the left side. An incredible one-handed leaping catch by the Razorbacks around the 22-yard line. Chris Marshall again with a catch of the year by a Georgia opponent with 17 seconds. Arkansas going to call another timeout sitting on the Georgia 22. What a grab.
12: Fantastic. I mean, one, he had to climb the ladder just to get to the ball. One-handed catch. DeMello Jones just gets his feet crossed up a little bit, ends up on the ground, but it demanded a outstanding catch from Marshall, and he delivered.
7: 17 seconds to go. So Arkansas just flying down the field here, and This gives them a chance to take a couple of shots in the end zone here, Stanch. Arkansas now with one timeout remaining.
12: 17 seconds, one timeout. You know, that first drive ended in a turnover on downs, and then they go punt, punt, punt. Didn't see much from them, and now three straight pass plays. They've come back alive and are looking dangerous this drive.
7: Well, Marshall is a big-time receiver for Arkansas. He's now at five catches for 88 yards here today. First and 10 from the Georgia 22. K.J. Jackson, the quarterback, out of the shotgun. Georgia bringing pressure from Bolden, throws out to the right. Complete around the 15-yard line, stretching around the 13, and they'll stop the clock with 10 seconds. Antonio Jordan on that reception. And that's going to bring up second down and two from the Georgia 14, 10 seconds. They're going to take a shot at the end zone here. DeMello Jones on the coverage. So Arkansas in the red zone. Second and two from the Georgia 14. And whistles blow. I think Kirby's going to call a timeout here, and Georgia going to do just that. Boy, this Arkansas passing attack just coming alive here on this final drive of the second quarter.
12: Yeah, don't love seeing that. I'll say that. DeMello Jones three times kind of targeted right there, hoping that he responds. There's still opportunities. You've gotten close, but there's a big difference between ending with a touchdown and forcing a field goal.
7: Yeah, no doubt about it. Let's see if the Dogs can come up with a stop right here. The K.J. Jackson, Chris Marshall, their receivers making some huge plays on this drive.
12: Yeah, Chris Marshall, a couple big-time plays from him. But also, K.J., and they benched him for a couple series. He comes back, and he looks like he's hot. So 10 seconds left here. Probably get a chance for one, maybe two plays top.
7: They got
12: tops.
7: Marshall in the slot out to the left. The ball is on the 14-yard line, second and two. K.J. Jackson, 10 seconds to go. Dogs leading 21-0. Georgia breaking pressure. Jackson off the back foot, throws long and incomplete. Nobody home, right on the pylon at Georgia.
12: Tell me how that's not.
7: I was going to say the Dogs wanted some laundry on that. 6 seconds to go. That play took four. Oh,
12: there
7: it is.
12: Go.
7: Yeah, I don't see it. That was definitive grounding as Raylan Wilson came in with the pressure untouched. So this is going to back it up. We'll see where they spot it. The flag sitting between the 21 and the 22. And there was nobody even close to being an eligible receiver there unless you count
13: potential
7: the pylon.
13: Grounding, offense number 7. The penalty is a loss of down at the spot of the foul. It also carries a 10-second runoff. Arkansas will take their third and final timeout to avoid the runoff.
7: So you got to think now with Arkansas having to do that, my guess is they would kick the field goal here because you're at that point.
12: Yeah.
7: Boy, if a receiver doesn't go down quick enough, you get a sack, you get no points out of it. That's my guess, but we'll see how the Razorbacks play it here.
12: Yeah. K.J., the Jackson, the quarterback from Arkansas, he just scrambled directly backwards. And there wasn't a receiver anywhere close to the sideline, so he was still between the tackles. There wasn't an eligible receiver. Looked to be a pretty clear call, a case of intentional grounding, and one of the late flag throws, but they were able to discuss it and get it right.
7: All right, the line is a 23, and Arkansas going to line up for a field goal, and their kicker is Max Gilbert, who was at Tennessee a year ago. He missed a 43-yarder at the end of regulation, made one in overtime in the 44-41 Georgia win. The holder is Gavin Rush, the punter. He will hold it on the Georgia 31-yard line, and I think Kirby's going to call time here for the Dogs. And Georgia will indeed call timeout here. And so this is going to be, and right at a 41-yard field goal attempt with Georgia 6 seconds to go in the half, leading Arkansas 21-0.
12: Once again, the pressure from Georgia's linebackers stalls a drive that looked very promising from Arkansas. There's a couple times, you know, this past play, Raylan Wilson provided that pressure. Justin Williams, the series before, he gets his first career sack. But that's part of what Georgia does. That because of their flexibility in their front, they bring a lot of pressure from their linebackers and are able to get home a couple times against KJ and stall out this drive.
7: So again, the holder, Rush, will take the snap on the Georgia 31-yard line. Adam Johnston, the long snapper. Max Gilbert out of Memphis on for the field goal attempt, 41 yards. Dogs with eight up front. Gilbert's kick is on the way. Let's watch it. It is good. And there are 2 seconds to go. Arkansas on the board. That cuts Georgia's lead to 21-3. So some big plays from K.J. Jackson and the Arkansas receivers. But the pressure from Raylan Wilson forcing that penalty denies the Razorbacks a chance to throw one to the end zone. Engineered Solutions of Georgia drive summary brought to you by Engineered Solutions of Georgia. Gilbert with a 41-yarder, six plays, 52 yards. It only took him 34 seconds. So Gilbert will kick off here. 2 seconds to go. End of the first half, Georgia 21, Arkansas 3. And the Dogs will get the ball to start the second half. So Gilbert, the kickoff man, to Kobe White-Helton and London Humphreys back deep. Gilbert, 2 seconds to go. Going to kick this one deep. Georgia just going to let that one go out of the back of the end zone. And I would presume Gunnar Stockton would just take a knee and take us into the locker room, up 21-3. So another very good first half here by Georgia. Three touchdowns on the ground. That Georgia rushing attack has been outstanding, and that includes a 62-yard dash by Gunnar Stockton to set up the Bulldogs' third touchdown. Rushing scores from Frazier and Bowens. Chauncey striking pay dirt twice. And Georgia just going to take the knee here. Blackshear and Humphreys standing right next to Gunner. And he'll take the knee. I like it like the quarterback took the knee right up to the 25. No lost yardage.
12: Don't lose any yardage.
7: No. Not after that 62-yarder. So that'll take us to the locker room with Georgia out in front, 21-0. And let's tell you about our Zaxby's halftime show coming up. We'll first have DJ Shockley visit with Bulldogs head coach Kirby Smart. And then Neil will have a cavalcade of information for you as the Dogs have a 21-3 lead here at Arkansas. SEC opener for both teams. First game on the road for the Georgia Bulldogs of 2026. And one thing I'll say, with a nice lead like this and get the ball to start the second half, watch that onsides kick to start the second half. Just be careful for that surprise onsides. And now let's send it down to DJ Shockley. Shock?
14: I think so. Coach, run game's been good, but what do you got to get more out of the pass game?
15: Well, we've had some good passes. We've had the opportunity. We just haven't had the protection we needed. Had a couple shots. They've held us a couple times and grabbed us, but overall, a good first half.
14: Defensively, they've made some plays on the perimeter. How do you slow that down?
15: Well, we got to cover. At the end of the day, in this league, everybody's got to be able to play man-to-man, and right now they're beating us man-to-man.
14: All right, Coach, appreciate it. All right, JD.
7: All right, thank you very much, Shot. Great stuff there. Halftime interview brought to you by Zaxby's. Who's got the sauce? Georgia 21, Arkansas 3. Halftime in Fayetteville. Hondo standing by on the Georgia Bulldogs Sports Network.
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1: Halftime in what is known as the Athens of the Ozarks. Really, it is.
2: I don't believe it.
1: Fayetteville, Arkansas, known as the Athens, but the Greek Athens, because of all of the culture they have in the college town.
2: I've never heard that.
1: Yeah, how about that?
2: What? Didn't know.
1: Did you know those are the Boston Mountains out there?
2: Nope.
1: Yep, there you go. Part of the Ozarks, yeah. Anyway, second-ranked Georgia up 21-3 here at the half over the Razorbacks. This is the Knox Pest Control Halftime Report. You've heard that Knox knocks them out. Well, that's because it's true. Just like the dogs on the field, the Knox experts respond with speed, with pest, termite, mosquito, wildlife, and bed bug control. To learn more about how Knox knocks them out, head over to KnoxPest.com. Georgia up 21-3. As we mentioned, we have DJ Shockley down on the field. John Stinchcomb here in our booth with us. And fellas, the most exciting play of the first half was Gunnar Stockton. Designed run on a short yardage necessity. It was 3rd-and-2 for the Dogs. And we were able to roll him out, and he picked up 62 runs. Will you break that down for us, John, again, exactly what happened there that freed Gunnar up?
2: I think first you start with the Lawson Lucky block. He brought him in motion, and he seals the edge, and it allowed, I think it was Oboko, who was at right tackle at the time, to get out in front. And then Gunnar is such an underrated runner. He hadn't been asked to do very much of it in the first 2 weeks, and then you see what he can do in space. Now, we did get an assist because the safety from Arkansas laid the boom on his own player to kind of spring him in that secondary for the big yardage that came after. But he was certainly going to get the first down and some. And then when two Arkansas players ran into each other, it created opportunity for much more.
1: Shock first quarter. We saw Arkansas get into the backfield 2 times to sack Gunnar Stockton. Have we cleaned that up?
3: Yeah, you hope so. I think that's what we were talking about in the second quarter. A lot of the communication issues. They had a couple times where they were moving a little bit and stunning, and they had to communicate, and I think the back may not have got it on a couple different times. So the communication part is something they really have talked about, but it's definitely something that they have to clean up, and I know they're talking about it because Arkansas is not going to sit back. They're going to try to come after you. They had some kind of success when they put pressure on Gunnar, so we'll see if they continue.
1: All right, you guys go get a refreshment on a scorching hot day here in Fayetteville. 93 degrees here, and it's still only like 12:30 Central Daylight Time. It is really hot. And DJ, you go grab one in the locker room, and Stinch, you go down to the next floor, and I'll hang out here with the Knox Pest Control Halftime Report. Thank you. 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
5: 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I'm Rick Jackson. 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
0: 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Once again, here's Neil Hondo Williamson.
1: Oh, welcome back. So glad you're here with our Halftime Report, indeed. Just lost my place here. Oh, it's time for the Modelo Scoreboard. There we go. The Knox Pest Control Report, Modelo Scoreboard Update, brought to you by Modelo, the official import beer of your Georgia Bulldogs. 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And here in Fayetteville, it's 21-3, dogs on top. We have 166 rushing yards. We'll give you more stats shortly. When we get into the next break. Elsewhere around the country, Ohio State ranked sixth in the nation at home in the Shoe, leading Kent State 28-0. It's Penn State at home, 34-3 over Buffalo for the Nittany Lions in Happy Valley. Those are both very late second quarter scores. At halftime, Kansas State leads Tulane 17-10. Meanwhile, Iowa State is at home and leading Bowling Green 35-7. That's late second quarter there. Halftime in Atlanta, Georgia Tech holds a 24-3 lead on Mercer. Halftime in Clemson, where Bill Belichick and the Tar Heels leading the Tigers 17-6. That is at the break. Elsewhere, that Jezebel Vanderbilt losing to NC State 14-0. They are early second quarter. Later on today, you've got a whole lot of action, including Kentucky at number 9, Texas A&M. That's at 3:30, as is 10th-ranked Alabama hosting Florida State. Tonight at 5:30 in the conference, Mississippi State at South Carolina. At 7 o'clock, you've got Florida at Auburn and Troy at 20th-ranked Missouri. And then at 7:30, number 7, LSU, number 8, Ole Miss. They're going to battle it out in Oxford. They're going to battle it out in Oxford in that revenge game for the Ole Miss Rebels. All right, we'll come back with more of your Knox Pest Control Halftime Report, including stats, in just a moment. Now, you've heard that Knox knocks them out. Well, that's because it's true. Just like the dogs on the field, the Knox experts respond with speed, with pest, termite, mosquito, wildlife, and bed bug control. To learn more about how Knox knocks them out, head over to KnoxPest.com. Georgia up 21-3. 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
16: Gunner, gonna roll right. This is a QB keeper. He's got the first down at the 30. Gunner, 35-40, separates 45-50. Gunner may go 40, 30, 25, 20. He's hit down around the 10-yard line. The QB keeper worked to perfection. Gunner Stockton busting loose.
17: The Avocados from Mexico play of the first half is brought to you by, yes, Avocados from Mexico. Always good. Gunner Stockton late second quarter. JD had it right. He was busted loose for 62 yards. That set Georgia up on the 11-yard line of Arkansas. Chauncey Bowens was able to punch it in for his second touchdown of the day. And the Dogs lead 21-3 here at the half in Fayetteville. Hi, everybody. Welcome back. Your old buddy Hondo on the radio from the Athens of the Ozark. And it's time now to spotlight the first half's best in game stats, brought to you by Old Dominion Freight Line. Old Dominion Freight Line works hard to be the best in the game and is proud to support those striving to be the best in theirs. All right, total yardage, Georgia with 227, Arkansas with 146. A huge amount of that coming on the Razorbacks' last drive of the first half. Passing yards, the Razorbacks have 135, Georgia with 63. Gunner Stockton today is 5 of 6 passing for 63 yards. Meanwhile, rushing, Georgia's outrushed the Hogs 164-11. Gunner Stockton, the leading rusher, 4 carries for 66 yards, and that included 2 sacks. Otherwise, his total would have been much higher. I think it's about 82 yards without those sacks. Nate Frazier has 10 totes of the mail for 53 yards and a touchdown. Chauncey Bowens with 7 carries for 27 yards and 2 TDs. Craig Dandridge, it's the only Georgia receiver with more than one catch. He has 2. The freshman has accumulated 13 yards through the air. Meanwhile, Lawson Lucky with a catch for 33 yards for the Bulldogs. And that's going to do it for your stats and also for the Bulldogs' Knox Pest Control halftime report. We'll step away and then come back with second half action. Jeff Dantzler, John Stinchcomb, DJ Shockley will bring you the play-by-play and analysis of second-ranked Georgia against Arkansas. It's the SEC opener for both teams. Georgia's first road game of the season. Dogs lead it 21-3. This is the Bulldogs Sports Network.
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22: All right, welcome back. Dogs with a 21-3 lead over Arkansas. 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Shock!
3: What up, JD? Yeah, it was a more confident locker room than you would think, but one thing Coach Smart talked about was he was glad they had some adversity. Finally got some adversity in that first half, but he loved the way they responded to that adversity. Defense wants them to be really good and get the ball off them. So they forced the quarterbacks. They play it to them. They forced them into some bad spots. They want to get the ball off them. So they have a lot of third and mediums in this ball game. They got to force them up third and longs, and he said the DBs continue to stand up. They've had some couple PIs on the other side continue to stand up. Offensively, O-line is doing some good things. Continue to impose the will. And he said, we have to make them tap in the second half. They're not going to give us anything. And be careful of an onside kick early. He said, be careful for any of the trick stuff. And it starts right here on the kickoff.
22: Amen, Shock. Watch that surprise on sides. DJ Shockley from the sidelines. 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One call. That's all. Call Ken.com. And Georgia does look ready for it just in case. As Max Gilbert will kick off right to left, and the wind's blowing that way as I look at the flags on top of the stadium to our right. That part is bowled in, might be blocking it a bit. 21-3 Georgia. Gilbert, here we go. He kicks it deep, and this is going to go out of the back of the end zone like a John Stinchcomb three-wood touchback for Georgia. He definitely got that one in the wind, Stitch.
23: The only way I'm going to hit it that far is if it's on Tiger Woods Golf.
22: There you go. All right. Georgia Bulldogs Football Radio Network brought to you by Georgia Power. Stitch, this possession is enormous. They're spotting the ball on the 20. There you go. See, I'm telling you, they spotted it on the 20. You saw it, didn't
23: Bad
22: you?
23: Spotting again for
22: I'm
23: you.
22: Just telling you, but they put it on the 25. This drive is enormous if Georgia could score here.
23: I think you set the tone for the second half. You come out and have a big drive. I don't want to get too spoiled, Danzler, where we just score touchdown after touchdown. But then again, that's the whole point, right?
22: Amen. Frazier, the back. He's standing to Gunner's right. Talon Taylor in motion, going right to left against a formation. Georgia going to run it with Frazier up the middle with a hole up across the 35-yard line. Great blocking. Nate Frazier with a tremendous run. And the Dogs just mashing up the middle. Scana Energy first down brought to you by Scana Energy. And they're going to give him a gain of either 12 or 13. Please spot the ball. They do on the 37. Gain of 12 there for Frazier, who's having a big afternoon here for the Bulldogs. Nate Frazier with a touchdown. He's now at 65 yards on the ground. Gunner in the gun. Frazier the back to his right. Receiver in motion, Sakovi Whitehelm. First and 10 on the 37. Gunner wants to throw. Gunner going to fake. Going to look. Protection. He's going to roll to his right. 35-40. Gunner 45-50. Gunner 45-40. Gunner lowers his shoulder all the way down to the 38. Did somebody say QB run?
23: There was no receivers, so he was able to. First off, let's give credit to the protection. Good job of the big boys up front. Gunner was able to pump fake about three or four times, found no one he liked, and he can run it, folks. This just in. Good blocking downfield by Blackshear, but Gunner has proven once again that he is equally as capable with his feet as he is throwing the ball.
22: He's knocking on the door of 100 yards. Scanna Energy, first down, 25-yard gain. Line of scrimmage, a 38-yard line of the Arkansas Razorbacks. Dogs with a 21-3 lead. Gunner in the shotgun. Going to hand this one off. Frazier coming to his right. They knock him back, and he might push forward for a half yard. Good penetration there as Arkansas on the short side of the field. Big David Oki, stint 6'2", 298 out of Lagos, Nigeria. Got a push on that one.
23: Yeah, beat Dontro Glover on the backside cutoff block, able to penetrate and create. Luckily, we've got such good backs that are able to fight their way back and gain yards on the play. Weaker backs, there would have been a tackle for loss. So credit our backs.
22: Second down, long nine, just across the 38-yard line. Dodd's going to run it again with Frazier at the 35. Stutter steps and gets pushed ahead across the 30-yard line. Drew Bobo helping lead the tackle. He tackled him forward 2 yards.
23: Yeah, we came into the second half with 164 rushing yards. I think that number is just going to go up and up as this game wears on, whether it's on the backs of Gunner Stockton or our running backs. Just a dominant performance so far today in the run game.
22: Spot it just across, and now they move it back. It was just across the 29. Now they push it just in front of the 29-yard line. So it'll be third down and a yard to go as the Razorbacks had started for the sidelines, and the officials blew the whistle, said, get back at it. I think Nate might have gotten a little nicked up on that play. Boy, how about his footwork on that run, though?
23: He's so explosive. He's got great balance. He's able to make people miss and carry folks when it gets physical.
22: They get a sneak. Steven Soles up. He's their version of the outside backer they call the Jack. Georgia's got Chauncey in. Bowens has 2 touchdowns today. It's on the 29, third down and 1. Humphreys in motion. Bowens up the middle, off to the left. He ducks down and gets the first down to about the 27. Good patient run there by Bowens. Jaquavion Smith with the stop.
23: And London Humphreys, a wide receiver, comes in and seals the edge to provide that protection for Chauncey to be able to bounce it into the line and get the first down.
22: All right, give him a gain of 3. They'll spot it officially on the 26. First down, 10 to go here for Georgia. Gunner will be in the shotgun. Bowen still the back, and that's Sakobe White-Helton to his right. Georgia, 2 receivers left. Riddell, the tight end, to the right. First and 10. Sakobe in motion, right to left. We fake it to him. Now Gunner spins back to his right. Spins down the right hash. Gunner at the 20. Gunner at the 15. Dives forward to the 13. A magician. Give him a hundy, and then some. Gunner stacked it up over 100 yards with that run.
23: And is protecting himself at the end. I mean, he dove on the last carry that he had, and finds an interior lane on this play and dives here to protect himself. So efficient running, but also smart running from Gunner.
22: Massey Ferguson, red zone here for Georgia. They gave him 13 Honda. What's he got officially now? 104 yards on the ground for Stockton. First down and 10 from the 13-yard line. Georgia with a 21-3 lead. Looking for more here at Arkansas. Dogs going to run this one for Bowens. Nothing doing. In fact, he's hit for a loss off the left side. Arkansas just overloaded too many bodies to account for.
23: Well, again, we're running counter, and Zakai Helton is kind of slow to get to this defensive end. He's penetrating and creating a very short edge, not a lot of space for any of our backs right now on that play with counter going right to left.
22: All right, second down and 11. The line of scrimmage is the 14. Bowens is the back. Riddell, the tight end, to the right. Bunch formation. Now Georgia will split out. Helton, Blackshear, and Taylor on the left side. Frazier is the back. Nate's back in. Gunner from the gun. Hands it to Frazier. Coming right. Frazier at the 15. Cuts back. Spins. Gets pushed forward. Not much there. No gain on the play. So Arkansas loading up, and that'll bring up third down. Dogs have got to get to the 4. And they're going to spot it forward ahead to the 13. So it'll be third down and 9 yards to go.
23: Arkansas's defensive end, Charlie Collins, sets an edge, then penetrates. Kind of a one-man wrecking crew on that play.
22: Bowens a back off to Gunner's right. 9:52 to go. Clock moving third quarter. Talon Taylor in motion, right to left. Gunner dropping a push. He's in trouble, and Gunner is swarmed over all the way back on the 23-yard line. Oki and Collins leading the tacklers. And after Georgia marches down into the red zone, the Arkansas defense stands up and They push Georgia back across the 20-yard line, and that's going to bring on Peyton Woodring to attempt the field goal. Gunner will hold it on the 28 on the right hash. This is a tricky place to kick with the wind. Woodring, first field goal attempt of the season. It is set down. Peyton's kick is up. It is good. Peyton Woodring hits it. Remember, we did have the one bobbled exchange in the first game, but the first official attempt, the Dogs get points. It's 24-3. Peyton Woodring, one of the great kickers in Georgia history, connects again. Second half, Georgia football brought to you by First Franklin Financial. Visit 1FFC.com to learn more. 9 minutes, 2 seconds ago. Dogs took up nearly 6 minutes on that drive, and Georgia extends the lead. It's 24-3. 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
22: 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Georgia scoring drive, 10 plays, 55 yards, 5:58 off the clock. Peyton Woodring with the field goal, Engineered Solutions of Georgia drive summary. And here's Peyton set to kick it off. And the deep men, Smith and Watkins, Peyton kicks this one very, very high and very, very deep. 9 yards back in the end zone. Touchback. Razorbacks will take over first and 10 on their 25. You can't always predict what's next, but you can be ready for it. The BMW SUV at BMW, we only make one thing, the ultimate driving machine. 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BMW, proud supporter of the Georgia Bulldogs. BMW says, go Dogs. Ate up some clock and got some points. Stents, let's see what the D does here.
23: Now it's their turn. The last drive from Arkansas, they were able to matriculate the ball down the field pretty easily. And so, luckily, into the half and a big rush by Raylan Wilson, but there seem to be holes.
22: All right, here we go. First and 10 for the Razorbacks, a lefty. K.J. Jackson hands it off, coming left. Dogs trying to stretch it out. Sutton Smith is hit, then he's hit late out of bounds. That's going to be a 15-yard penalty. So move the ball from the 26 or 27 up across the 40.
23: Yep. Kyron Jones a little late. running back, which the Arkansas's run game.
0: After the play, personal foul, unnecessary roughness, hit out of bounds. Number 31 defense, 15-yard penalty to add it to the end of the run, first down.
23: That's the most success they've had is a 15-yard penalty. They've been anemic as a rushing offense, so you just don't want to give them free yards on a play that, you know, they can't run the ball. They've proven consistently that that's not a threat.
22: So now first and 10 from the 42. Here comes Arkansas. 24-3 Georgia. Jackson, receiver in motion. The speedy Watkins coming right to left. Jackson, get a drop. Georgia bringing pressure. Here's Watkins at the 40. He's wrapped up and knocked out short of the 45. Ellis Robinson leading the defenders. And they'll spot it on the 44. Gain of two. That'll be second and eight now for Arkansas. Ball on the Razorbacks, 44. They go right to left. Arkansas in those cardinal jerseys, Georgia and white. I love our road white uniforms with those red helmets and silver breeches.
23: They look sharp.
22: Jackson, empty backfield with Sutton Smith offset to the left. Three receivers right, one receiver left. Low snap. Georgia bringing pressure. Jackson sidesteps it. Jackson still being chased. He is sacked all the way back near the 31-yard line. The ball might have come out. Let's wait and see. The officials are marking. They say Georgia's got the football. A fumble recovered by Georgia. Defensive pressure. The Dogs get to Jackson. And the Dogs with Jordan Hall down at the bottom of the pile. Joseph Jonah Ajonye, Gabe Harris at defensive
0: really
22: front,
0: the field is a fumble,
22: making the push.
0: By Georgia, first down.
22: And the Dogs have got the ball. They're going to spot it on the Arkansas 32-yard line. Now, Arkansas has got an injured player. It's one of their offensive linemen. It's the right tackle, Bryant Williams.
23: And once again, Georgia brings pressure from the linebacker position. They bring Raylan Wilson and Chris Cole. Chris Cole wraps him up. KJ Jackson gets wrapped up from the bottom, and Raylan Wilson comes in, cleans him up, and when he does, punches the ball loose as Jordan Hall is able to recover. So the pressure, the dog blitzes from the interior from this Georgia linebacking core, creating havoc in the backfield for Arkansas.
22: 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I would imagine they are taking a look at this. Again, Arkansas with the injured player, the Razorbacks starting right tackle, Bryant Williams out of Lake Charles, Louisiana, fifth-year senior, and he is up at... Sure hope he's okay. A lot of times, Stinch, and you're at the bottom of that pile. Sometimes somebody rolls up on you in the wash, and that's tough.
23: Yeah, that's what it looked like. He was a little bit away from the play, but there was such carnage happening in the backfield that I think he got sniped.
22: I hope he's okay. No pressure at all being put on that left leg. Governor's Office of Highway Safety reminds you the penalty for getting a DUI can cost up to $10,000. That's why the Governor's Office of Highway Safety says drive sober so you won't get pulled over. As the Bulldogs with 7:56 to go in the third quarter have a 24-3 lead and the football. So Gunnar Stockton has had another magnificent afternoon. Dogs can really put Arkansas behind the eight ball with points here, especially shot and Stinch, if Georgia could get seven on this trip.
23: I think it would be great. You come off that last drive, and the protection was an issue. So able to run the ball successfully, now you need to add that pass protection to it.
22: Bowen's a back, Gunner up under center, two receivers off to the right. Bowen's going to run, try and pop it outside at the 30. Chauncey Bowen lowers his shoulder all the way down to the 25-yard line. Physicality from Chauncey Bowen.
23: Back-to-back series where we start with duo. It's my favorite play. I love it. Just straight ahead. Let's get dirty. Let's get nasty.

0: They're going to move. They're going to bring pressure. Because when they do, just try to line up toe-to-toe, they're not man enough. You can't. They're not matching up. So it should be expected to have the movement, which, you know, Arkansas slants on that last play and creates a holding.
1: So call it second and 14. Dwight Phillips, the back. End around. Here comes Landon Roldan. He gets a block at the 35. Roldan, 30, lowers his shoulder. He's knocked down around the 29, 28-yard line. Christian Harrison with the hit. Pretty good closing speed there. So Roldan gets a lot of it back. Drew Bobo with a great block pulling along. And that'll bring up third down and about six.
0: Yeah, so Mike Bobo says, you're going to bring a lot of trash in between the tackles. You're going to bring pressure. Let's get outside of it. They try to pin it and then wrap some tackles and their center, Drew Bobo, outside to get Roldan in front of him. Gain some of that yardage back.
1: Third and five from the 27. They spot it there. Got to get to the 22. Shotgun. Gunner Stockton with Phillips off to his left. Gunner dropping. Throws right. Caught. Sakubi White-Helton. He goes backwards and is hit short of the first down between the 24 and the 25. Let's see what Georgia does. Kamori House, one of Arkansas's top defenders, makes the stop. All right, coach. Looks like the Dogs are going to go for this. Fourth down and two from the Arkansas 24-yard line.
0: More pressure on that last play coming from the left side. Sakovi White decides to go the wrong direction and lose a yard or two. And in that scenario, you have to catch and turn up immediately.
1: As Bo Walker in at running back, off to Gunner Stockton's left, fourth and two from the 24. Walker coming out in motion. Gunner's dropping. Gunner's looking. He throws complete for a first down down around the 15. Sakozy White-Helton gets it all the way down to the 13. Gunner throwing a dart to Sakovi.
0: That's the patience that comes with experience. Most quarterbacks would have rushed in that scenario. Instead, Gunner didn't like what he saw out of his first receiver, gives time for Sakovi to work into that space in the zone, and then throws a dart.
1: I need a firehouse sub. Fourth down conversion. Firehouse subs. Dogs coming up big. You get a free medium sub with the purchase of any medium sub. Chips and a drink starting tomorrow at Firehouse Subs on the app. Participating Georgia restaurants. Dogs running right. It's Bo Walker. No, it's Dwight Phillips who tumbles down across the 10-yard line. Pretty good gainer there. And Georgia, the Massey Ferguson red zone. And they're going to spot it around the 8. We got to get to the 4 for a first down.
0: It's getting a little chippy out there. Blackshear is getting mouthy with one of the safeties. He was getting the better of them on a block. So be interesting to watch as this plays out.
1: We had Dwight Phillips off to the left of Gunner Stockton. We're on the 8-yard line. Got to get to the 4. Second down and 4. Dogs trying to extend the 24-3 lead. Clock, by the way, at 4:11, 4:10, and moving. Receiver Blackshear coming in motion left to right. Gunner going to fake it to Phillips. Drop it out on the left side. Complete to Blackshear. He's hit right away. And now they're just going to say incomplete as that ball bobbles off his hands. And a big lick coming up from the backside. That is Joker Johnson. So it'll bring up third down and 4 now for Georgia. Let's send it down to Shock. Shock, what do you got?
2: Hey, JD, we saw Nate Frazier kind of come off a little gingerly. He went back to the locker room for a little bit. He should be coming back out, but he said he went in. No injury to say of as of right now, but he did go back. We'll see what it's on.
1: Chauncey Bones in now. Thank you, Shock. That's brought to you by Ken Nugent. Third down for Georgia. 4 yards to go from the 8. Got to get to the 4 for a first down. 4 minutes to go. Dogs leading Arkansas 24-3. Gunner in the gun with Bowens. Gunner looking out, throws over the middle. That's complete for a first down to Sakovi White-Helton at the 2-yard line. He's hit right away, and Georgia will be first down, goal to go, and here comes some laundry. There are penalty flags on the field, and we'll wait on the call as the officials communicate. Another great throw from Stockton to Sakovi, who's been his favorite target
3: after
1: on this
3: catch,
1: trip.
3: Personal foul, face mask, defense number 1.
1: So half the distance, we'll put it on the 1.
3: Automatic first down.
1: Christian Harrison, who had an interference earlier. Well, let's see. Is Georgia going to put the big man, Zakai, back at fullback again?
0: They just
1: here.
0: Brought Oboko in for right tackle.
1: Slide Juan down.
0: Yep, and put Helton in at fullback, apparently.
1: First and goal from the 1, under 4 minutes to go. It's Georgia 24, Arkansas 3. Here's Power with Zakai Helton. Bowens is the tailback. The old I formation, Riddell the tight end. Dobbs, give it to Chauncey, running right. He stood up at the one, reaches across the end zone line, touchdown.

0: Georgia. He slid it out there.
1: He refused to be denied. You couldn't keep Bowens out of the end zone. Zakai Helton was his lead back. Tried to create a little damage in front. Dent that defensive front. Took the extra effort from Bowens to get across that goal line.
0: Third touchdown of the day for Chauncey Bowens. He was right at the edge and just snuck it out there.
1: Didn't give up, and he wasn't wrapped up, so he just hit the wall of bodies and then finally able to keep driving, get that ball across.
0: And here's Peyton Woodring on for his fourth point after touchdown attempt of the afternoon. Gunner the holder. Snelling's the snapper. It is set down, and the kick is on the way. It is good. That Georgia touchdown brought to you by Kaneka Sausage, the official smoked sausage of the Georgia Bulldogs. First Franklin Financial second half report brought to you by First Franklin Financial, serving our neighbors since 1941. 3:35 to go, quarter number three. Dogs 31, Arkansas 3 on the Georgia Bulldogs Sports Network.
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0: 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Want to send out a big hello. The legendary voice of the Texas Longhorns, Craig Way, is listening to us on his way to Darrell K. Royal Stadium. Stinch, he said, you're killing it. Our good friend David Dove here in Arkansas with his boys as well. And a lot of folks listening in all across the great state of Georgia and around the world on the Georgia Bulldogs app as Peyton Woodring gets set to kick it off. And Peyton will be kicking off for the sixth time today. And the deep men for the Razorbacks will again be Russell and Hawkins. 31-3 Georgia, 3:35 to go, third quarter. Peyton, hammer time. That one out of the back of the end zone. Shock standing by on the sidelines. 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DJ, take it away.
7: All right, fellas. We talked about Coach Mark said he wanted to see the defense get a turnover. We saw him get that turnover. And it seemed like the defense was more rejuvenated after that one, getting that turnover and saying we need to get more. They come in bunches. So expect this defense to be flying around again, still trying to get that ball off more.
0: All right, let's see. 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
0: 31-3, Georgia leading Arkansas for the Piedmont Healthcare Radio booth. 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This is awesome technology. And, hey, during the timeout, Stinch, you would have thought it was back in August, O-line and defensive line doing some one-on-one drills.
14: They did. The whole defensive line's taking some reps, just trying to get warmed up. Looks like they might be rotating some new folks in.
0: And Stitch, that is still Williams in at right tackle, who hobbled off after the strip sack. Wow. A.J. Hill is in at quarterback. He played a couple of possessions in the first half. Dogs by 28. Hogs on their own 25-yard line. Bringing it tight end in motion. Now Hill going to drop back, throw over the middle. That's complete across the 30 to around the 31-yard line. And the receiver, Jaden Platt, the number two tight end for Arkansas. He'll get 6 yards on the play. Justin Williams with a tackle. That'll bring up second and four. Number nine, Chris Cole, all over the place. You got Cole and Williams as the backers. Khalil Barnes, a safety, going to sneak up now. And Georgia with a six-man front. Bunch formation. The back for Arkansas is Settles. Dropping back. Hill throws out on the right side. And Settles is racked up. He is going to be short of the first down. Khalil Barnes comes up and hits him a gain of maybe two. Oh, gosh, they're going to spot that all the way up to the 34. They're going to give him three on the play. So Barnes flying up, and it is third down and 1 yard to go.
14: It is fun to watch the closing speed of some of these defenders for this Georgia defense.
0: How about big Valdez Sone, the freshman out of Malmo, Sweden, in on the nose. A.J. Hill out of the gun, third and one from the 34. 2.5 to go in the third. Hill, low snap, bobbled. He's being chased, throws over the middle, complete for a first down. What a play up around the 39-yard line. That's Jamari Hawkins. That was nearly a disaster for Arkansas. Great hands.
14: Yeah, impressive recovery by the Arkansas quarterback just to get the ball up on a timing route to get it into a position where his receiver can make a play before the impinging, the enclosing rush from this Georgia front.
0: Ball's on the Arkansas 39. Razorbacks are first down, 10 yards to go. Hill going to hand it off. No fake. Drop it out to the right side. Incomplete. Trying to throw to Jaden Platt. Good handler. There's a late flag coming in here, too. So let's see what the officials. This is going to be 15 yards one way or the other. And it was on the Georgia sideline.
15: Pass interference. Offense number 9. 10-yard penalty. First down.
0: All right, so push this one back. Jamari Hawkins. And Georgia will accept this penalty, and that'll make it first down and 20 from the 29. Do you like the rules change going back to 10 yards as opposed to 15 in the loss of down on OPI?
14: I think it makes sense.
0: I do, too.
14: I will say Coach Smart was halfway on the field. He was pretty adamant to make sure that call.
0: He was doing some lobbying right there. He's the best. Hill out of the shotgun. Hill in the pocket, throwing long down the right side. Drop. They had a receiver breaking open. It would have been a big gainer for Jamari Hawkins up around the Arkansas 45. Twisting around, just can't hang on to it.
14: He was trying to drop it in the bucket over the outstretched arms of Khalil Barnes and in front of DeMello Jones, but wasn't able to get there. It looked like Khalil Barnes was really close to tipping that ball.
0: Isaiah Gibson in on that Georgia front. Call it second down and 20 for the Razorbacks. Arkansas on its 29-yard line. Minute 44 to go. Third quarter. The score, Georgia 31, Arkansas 3. Hill working out of the shotgun. Hill dropping. He's got time. Throws over the middle. Complete and hit right away up near the 35-yard line. A relatively short gain. And that's Donovan Fappell. They're going to spot that on the 35-yard line. And that's going to bring up third down. K.J. Bolden with a big hit. They got to get to the 49. You got Fappell and Hawkins out on the right side. Third down, 14 yards to go. Dogs with a four-man front. Two receivers right, one out to the left. Settles is the running back to Hill's left. Out of the shotgun, he stands on the 30. Drops. Georgia breaking pressure. Over the middle, high pass, broken up on a big hit by K.J. Bolden. That was going to be a big first down for the Arkansas Razorbacks, but Chris Marshall was going over the middle, and Donovan Fappell had come across, and K.J. Bolden absolutely knocked it away from him on a huge hit.
14: And he felt it all the way as he's jogging off the field, trying not to show how much that K.J. Bolden left an impact on him, because K.J. was playing that deep safety role. He has that corner route or post
0: here
14: route.
0: We blocked the punt. We blocked the punt. It's bouncing around up for Arkansas up near midfield, and they're going to touch it down just shy of the 50. The Dogs block the punt. London Humphreys coming in. Offense, defense, special teams dominating this third quarter.
14: Big play by London Humphreys to get in and make that block. Crosses in front, gets laid out and right in front of the punter, gets his hands on the ball, celebrates before it even makes contact.
0: It didn't roll for Georgia, but a great block. And the Dogs first and 10 on the Arkansas 49, 51 seconds to go. The score, Georgia 31, Arkansas 3. And the Dogs got Ogboko. This is Ogboko in at right tackle, believe so. Got one back with Gunner up under center. Riddell in a slot to the left. A fake to Bowens. Gunner going to throw open on the left side to Bowens up across the 45-yard line. Hey, the fake to the back, then throw to the void. Gain of about 4.
14: Trying to set up a play deep for the wide receiver on the edge, and Arkansas was lined up in 2 deep, had a safety over the top, takes the check down.
0: Backup linebacker Phoenix Jackson on the stop. 22-18 on the clock, so Georgia's got to run a play again before this third quarter comes to an end. Dogs on top, 31-3. Bowens is the back. Gunner out of the gun. Hands to Bowens, who lowers his head and gets down between the 42-41-yard line. We'll wait on the spot, and that's going to take us into the fourth quarter with Georgia leading Arkansas 31-3. 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Fourth quarter in the SEC. Georgia 31, Arkansas 3 on the Georgia Bulldog Sports Network.
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0: 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Dogs extend with a Peyton Woodring field goal, a Chauncey Bowens touchdown, and extend, I think, the story of that third quarter, though, the Georgia defense setting the tone, and then the cherry on top, a blocked punt.
14: Blocked punt. You had the turnover, the Raylan Wilson, Chris Cole combination creating the sack fumble. But what a great way to end that third quarter of London Humphreys getting in on the action. So pretty dominant performance in the run game offensively, creating turnovers defensively. Now big play for special teams.
0: All right, so the Dogs with the ball. Thank you, Chris Schiavone and Hondo Williamson for their great work. 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You know, my mom's a CPA. She looked up your career earnings with the Saints and is very proud of you there, Stinch.
14: Is she?
0: Yes.
14: Tell her thank you.
0: All right, Dogs with the ball. Georgia. Third down, three to go. Line of scrimmage of 42. Gunner fakes, rolling to his right. Gunner can run. He's going to throw instead. First down, London Humphreys all the way up to the 25. How about that patience? And that is McGlure with the stop.
14: I think there's a flag on the field, too.
0: Yeah, they might bring it back.
14: Might have had a lineman downfield.
15: Ineligible player downfield, offense number 72, five-yard penalty, third down.
0: So we'll do third down again. And Georgia's got to get to the 39. always wonder, too, when they switch ends of the field, are they getting those chains exactly right?
14: Are you worried about
0: it? I worry about things like that.
14: I like that about
0: you. I get a spot on the 47-yard line.
14: Very concerned with where they're spotting the ball.
0: You got to keep an eye on those guys. 47-yard line, got to get to the 39 for a first down. Third down and 8 here for Georgia. Dogs with a 31-3 lead. Gunner out of the shotgun with Bowens to his left. Three receivers to the right. Gunner takes a snap. Here comes pressure. Gunner going to throw long down the left side. Nobody there. Blackshear got tied up. And Georgia going to most likely punt here. And, yeah, here comes the punt team. That was one for Blackshear. The young receiver just got jammed up on the line.
14: And the protection was there. They picked up the pressure from Arkansas. Blackshear just wasn't able to win his one-on-one scenario with the corner.
0: Joker Johnson, excellent coverage. Senior, very good corner. And Sutton Smith, the deep man, he's standing back on his own 6-yard line. Here's Drew Miller on the punt. Georgia with a 31-3 lead. We have just begun the fourth quarter here in Fayetteville, Arkansas. Drew takes a snap. Kicks this one end over end. This one is going to be bouncing and knocked down in the end zone. London Humphreys nearly was able to get it inside the 5-yard line, but couldn't. And that ineligible man downfield cost the Dogs a chance at some points there. And Arkansas survived a block punt by not giving up any points. And they'll take over, trailing the Dogs 31-3. Fans, Georgia football brought to you in part by Modelo, the official import beer. Your Georgia Bulldogs, grab a refreshing Modelo Especial, brewed for full-time Bulldog fans. 21 and up only. Please drink responsibly. And thank you, Jackie Schiavone, for wonderful cookies once again. She is 3-for-3 so far this season. All right, Hogs with it on their own 20-yard line. Let's see. That is Hill who's in at quarterback. A.J. Hill. He wears number 2. Dogs got J.J.A., Joseph Jonah Jonier, in at left end. They're going to run the ball, nothing doing, up to the 20 line. Tries to push forward for maybe a yard or two. Braylon Russell, big physical back. And they'll snap it next time with under 14 to play here in the fourth quarter. Joseph Jonah Jonier with the stop. And they push it up to the 22-yard line. It'll be second down and 8 yards to go. Russell still the back with Hill the quarterback. Second down and 8. Dogs leading by 4 touchdowns. It's 31-3. Lockwood, the tight end, in a slot off to the left. Hill takes a snap, throwing it right, and it is knocked away. That one was lurking out there. He was trying to get it to C.J. Brown. Maybe some visions of Nakobe Dean in the pick six at Jacksonville back in 21, Stitch. I thought we had a chance at one there.
14: It was Braylon Conley, who's played well this season, and the closing speed, he knew it was coming. That's a long throw for A.J. Hill to get the ball across. Braylon Conley just needed a little, one extra step could have pick-sixed him right there.
0: Jamarley Riddle also in. It's third down and 8 as Georgia rotates around in the secondary. Hogs have got to get to the 30. They're on the 22. They're going to run the football. A little inside handoff is going to get the first down, but a penalty flag coming in way back behind the play. And Cam settles with a nice gainer. Riddle with the stop. It's a 9-yard gain, but let's see if this one's coming back.
15: Personal foul, illegally blocking below the waist, 85 offense, half the distance to the goal, third down.
0: Ty Lockwood whistled for that one.
14: That was about to be the most impressive run that we've seen from this Arkansas unit. I talk about anemic. It's a tale of two teams, one that can rush it proficiently, and then Arkansas. They've really struggled to get anything going on the ground.
0: 244-12.
14: Ugh.
0: The differential in the run game. I like the sounds of that. And up in college football heaven right now, Vince Dooley is smiling and Frank Broyles is shaking his head. Two of the greatest coaches of all time. Lines of 12. They got to get to the 30. Hill's a quarterback. Two receivers right, one receiver left with a tight end lined up on the left side. There's motion, so push it back some more. That's going to be
15: ball
0: on Bryant Williams.
15: 64 offense.
0: The big right tackle.
15: 5-yard penalty. Third down.
0: They got that right foot all taped up there, Stinch.
14: Yep, left knee. I mean, he's bandaged from head to toe, looks like.
0: He's tough. So the line of scrimmage is going to be sitting around the 6. And again, they got to get to the 30, so call it 24 to go here on third down. Georgia leading 31-3, 13-13 clock moving here in the fourth quarter. Dog fans making noise. They fumble the snap. Hill backing up, retreating, trying to throw over the middle. The ball is knocked away, and Georgia comes up with the stop. Arkansas going backwards. J.J. Hanna, who is really playing well, a sophomore from Berlin, Germany, getting a hand on it. That'll bring up fourth down, and the Dogs going to get the ball back. I mean, Hanna's playing really well.
14: You have to feel good about the depth at defensive tackle specifically for this group, in that there have been a number of players that are contributors that you like what you see when they're out on the field.
0: Here is Arkansas to punt. I believe that's Jesse Ehrlich, the backup, who is in, number 34. And Jacoby White-Helton standing back on the Georgia 45-yard line. Second punter of the day used by the Razorbacks. Ehrlich, a lefty. That's going to be some funny spin. Comes off his foot. It's going to hit short. Watch out. Don't let it hit you from behind. The up back there rolled in. It rolls for Arkansas down to the 39-yard line. Georgia faked. That was Helton, like he was going to go and pick it up, and Arkansas immediately downed it. So Sokovi with a little
14: game
0: trickery there. I love it. 55 of it. He didn't hit it great, but he got the roll. That's all that matters. Second half brought to you by First Franklin Financial, serving our neighbors since 1941. 12:52 to go. We're in the fourth quarter. The score in Fayetteville, Arkansas, with the Dogs getting the ball back. It's Georgia 31 and Arkansas 3 on the Georgia Bulldogs Sports Network.
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21: My dad abandoned us when I was 9 months old. 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I'm running for governor because politicians have failed to make our state more affordable, bring down health care costs, pass term limits, or make our public schools the envy of the nation. I'm an outsider, but I have worked with and tangled with politicians in both parties. I'm Rick Jackson. I've got this.
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0: 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Larry Munson, broadcast suite. Stinch and I sandwiched by the Road Dog, Adam Gillespie, Chris Schiavone, and Neil Hondo Williamson. The rushing totals, 244-4 in Georgia's favor. Bowens is the back. Gunner is up under center. Humphreys in motion, coming this way, right to left. Gunner going to fake, drop, look, look. Wants to throw long down the middle. Craig Dandridge has it at the 25, the 20, 15, 10, 5. Touchdown, Craig Dandridge. The freshman sensation on a strike from Gunnar Stockton. And the Dogs, a 61-yard score, and that makes it 37-3.
14: You had to think, with as much success as Georgia's had in the run game, that there would be a play-action pass opportunity, and Georgia just struck right there. Dandridge with a deep cross off of play-action, beats the safety over the top. Gunner hits him in stride, and Dandridge does the rest.
0: Boy, he was able to separate perfection from the Georgia passing game. Brylan Green couldn't bring him down. Peyton's extra point is on the way. It is good. He is 5 for 5. That makes him 195 out of 195. Rodrigo Blankenship, SEC record, by the way, 200 out of 200. That Georgia touchdown brought to you by Kaneka Sausage, the official smoked sausage of the Georgia Bulldogs. First Franklin Financial, second half. Come see the friendly Franklin folks at one of our convenient Georgia locations. The score here in Fayetteville, it's Georgia 38 and Arkansas 3 on the Georgia Bulldogs Sports Network.
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0: 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Mike Bobo dialing up a little one play, 61 yards, touchdown, Gunnar Stockton to Craig Danders. That deep cross when the run game's working with an accuracy like Gunnar Stockton has, that's lethal, Stinch.
14: Hit him with the overhead right, buddy. He just crushing blow to that Arkansas defense. I didn't have a speed gauge on him or GPS tracker, but I'm guessing that was at least 900 miles per hour.
0: And the separation at the end, absolutely beautiful. Back in the Piedmont Healthcare radio booth, Larry Munson broadcast suite. 38-3 Dogs. Here's Peyton Woodring to bang another one away. Hangs this one up high. They're going to try and bring this. No, they get a fair catch. That is Hawkins. Was that Smith? Smith. Fair catch of that one. I was right. Chris, man, you're in trouble. I was right, and then he changes me up. Golly. All right.
7: Shirani.
0: You got to run gassers for Kirby. Let's go down to DJ Shockley, brought to you by Kid Nugent. Shock, what do you got?
8: Well, fellas, with the game going the way it is, I found myself looking up in the stands, and behind the Georgia bench, there's a group of fellas that have put on, yeah, you can guess it. They got the bags over their heads. Some stuff we saw way back in the days when before Stinch days in New Orleans.
14: But, predated.
8: But yeah. Bags over their heads and chanting fire. You might say who.
0: Oh, my gosh. 8-yard completion from Jackson to Marshall. Yeah, when we saw the bags on Ellis Robinson with the tackle, I thought, man, this team event in like 1981 in the Superdome. They're running it fast now, and Arkansas run play. Sut Smith bounces outside. He gets a first down across the 35. Joseph Ajonye bringing him down. 12 minutes, 14 seconds to go. Clock moving. We're in the fourth quarter. And Georgia subbing in. We got Terrell Foster coming in to play linebacker now. Dinkins back in out of safety. Riddell in for Georgia. Jackson out of the gun. Drops. Pressure. Throws. Caught and complete at the 40 up to around the 43-yard line. That's Jaden Platt.
14: Boy, when you hear about a head coach in the third week of his tenure already getting hate mail and fire the coach posters about you, it makes you really grateful to see where Georgia is and how bad it can get from a storied program like Arkansas.
0: Just the leadership at the University of Georgia and throughout our state, unparalleled with the combined love for and commitment to the University of Georgia. Second short, running at left side. Smith, he is popped right around the 45. Going to be close to a first. A.J. Krua, who, by the way, was leading Georgia in tackles coming into the game. He got a big solo right there. And they're going to mark that just short. So it'll be, nope, they're going to give him the first. But they have not moved the chains on the far side. But they give him the first, and the clock's still moving. Okay, here's Jackson dropping. They're going to blow the whistle. And Georgia calls a timeout. That's what, if I'm Kirby there, I'm going like, wait a minute.
15: Before the snap.
0: You didn't move the chains, but you gave him the first. So everything right there, Stinch was just a little discombobulated.
14: Oh, he is letting them know about his displeasure as to how things were handled in those operations, because he didn't like the fact that it wasn't very clear they made a first. The whole chain gang hadn't moved yet.
0: Making me think of Chrissy Hine and the Pretenders. 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Chris says we're running into a timeout. The clock shows dead on 11 minutes. The score on the big scoreboard here at Reynolds Stadium. Georgia 38, Arkansas 3 on the Georgia Bulldogs Sports Network.
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0: All right, call it first down and 10 for Arkansas on the Razorbacks 46 back at the Piedmont Healthcare Radio booth, Larry Munson Broadcast Suite. I want to send out a big hello to the First Lady of Georgia football, Miss Mary Beth Lysette Smart. Her dad, Paul, capital P, listening in, and I would imagine Boogie Andrew is tuned in as well. And Cherie and Kathy on the beach listening in St. Simon's Island. Thank you to Lucky Seven and Brent Forche, Mrs. Phillips, and Big Rob. A lot of fans listening in. Thank you, wherever you may be, for spending your Saturday with us here in Fayetteville, Arkansas. It's 38-3 Georgia, 11 minutes to go. Hogs out of the shotgun. The lefty Jackson dropping, throwing over the middle, complete up to the 45-yard line. Gain of 9 on the play. That's Jaden Platt. And that'll bring up second down and short. 1 yard to go. Zayden Walker on the stop. Jackson out of the gun. Hands this one to Settles, who runs for the first down to the 43. So Cam Settles with the first down yardage. 10.5 to go, fourth quarter. JJA on the stop. Dodge got Kamari Brooks, freshman out of North Oconee in. Brooks played some in the first half as well. Dinkins back in the secondary. First and 10, Arkansas for the Georgia 43. Jackson dropping. Throwing it long down the left side. Broken route. Incomplete. Good coverage from Ellis Robinson. That'll bring up second and 10. And the intended receiver was Chris Marshall, who had that incredible one-handed catch in the first half.
1: Which was pretty much the only drive that was threatening from Arkansas. They started the game and had a turnover on downs, having moved the ball a little bit, but wasn't until the last drive in the second quarter, and this Georgia defense has been absolutely suffocating in the second half.
0: Second and 10 from the Dogs, 43-yard line. Jackson dropping back, fakes left, looks, now throwing it out right, wide open, Settles 40, 35, 30. Settles, hit, and dropped right around the 25-yard line. The check down, nobody home, over to the right side of the Arkansas offense.
1: That's about the only time where we've seen a wide receiver just totally uncovered. It was the last check down, no one close.
0: First and 10 on the 25. Jackson drop it, swinging it out wide left for Settles. Nowhere to go this time. The Dogs eat it up. How about Terrell Foster, number 30, coming up, making the stop out of Kennesaw GA.
1: Boy, it doesn't matter who's playing linebacker for Georgia. They're going to be fast and close with some angry intent.
0: Yeah, amen to that. A loss of 5 on the play back to the 30. Second down and 15. Dogs rotating linemen in and out. Georgia with Justin Green in. And Georgia's got 1, 2, 3, 4, 5, 6, 7 players on the line of scrimmage right now. 3 receivers right, 1 left. Jackson retreating, big pressure, throws off his back foot, incomplete, nearly intercepted over the middle. Zayden Walker coming in like his hair was on fire. And that'll bring up 3rd and long, and we'll pause 10 seconds. Station identification, Georgia Bulldogs Sports Network.
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0: 3rd and 15 from the Georgia 30-yard line. Jackson out of the shotgun. Claps those hands. Play clock at 11. 9:01 to go, fourth quarter. Dogs leading at 38-3. Sutton Smith, the back, off to his right. 2 receivers left, 1 right. Tight end Platt off to the left. Jackson retreating. Look at throwing over the middle. That's complete at the 15. Down inside the 10 to the 5. First down and nearly a touchdown for Jamari Hawkins. It's a big gainer of around 25 yards down to the Georgia 5-yard line. Jamari Riddle with the stop.
1: Rashawn Dinkins was in coverage. He tries to make a play on the ball, undercut the route just a little bit, and wasn't able to make contact, which allowed for that big catch.
0: And now a touchdown for Arkansas off the left side. Sutton Smith going in. So from 3rd and 15 to a 30-yard gainer, then a 5-yard touchdown. That's the Razorbacks' first touchdown of the day. And it cuts the Georgia lead to 38-9 with the PAT coming. Arkansas hit some big pass plays, and they've come going in this direction from left to right the second quarter, now here in the fourth.
1: Prior to this drive, JD, it was only 15 yards of offense from the Razorbacks.
0: And here is Gilbert for the PAT. It is set down. The kick is on the way. It is good. And that makes it 38-10 with 8.5 minutes to go.
1: Yeah, in the second half, for clarity there, 15 yards total heading into this drive in the second half. And then you get them into a 3rd-and-15 situation, not able to get off the field, and one play later they ended up with a touchdown.
0: 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Sutton Smith caps a 12-play, 75-yard drive with a 5-yard touchdown run. It took 4 minutes and 12 seconds. Let's go down to the field. DJ Shockley standing by. Shock, take it away.
3: Fellas, as you know, that's kind of the stuff we talked about in pregame. Was you can see Kirby, he's beyond himself down here, but he talked about his last week with the team about who, it doesn't matter who's on the field, what the standard is. You got to play to a different standard. And allowing the things that just happened on that drive, I'm sure it's not going to fit well. And he is irate right now, walking up down the sideline, heading over to the defensive side.
0: That DJ Shockley sideline report brought to you by attorney Ken Nugent. One call, that's all. Injured, you know who to call. There's only one. One call, callken.com. And Gilbert set to kick it off. And the deep men for the Bulldogs, as this one is on the way. That is Bo Walker and Sakovi White-Helton. And this one into the end zone, and Georgia will take over on the 25-yard line. Time for Modelo scoreboard update. Modelo, the official import beer of the Georgia Bulldogs. Grab a refreshing Modelo Especial brewed for full-time Bulldog fans for 21 and up. Please drink responsibly. I like the way you spelled that. Jackets 44 and Mercer 11 is there in the fourth quarter. NC State leading Van. We'll get the Commodores in 2 weeks, 17-7, third quarter. A good one in Death Valley. It's North Carolina 17 and Clemson 15. Buckeyes 49, Kent State nothing in the fourth quarter. Ryan Puglisi is in at quarterback for Georgia. Receiver in motion here for the Dogs. Puglisi get a fake a handoff. Rolling to his right. Throws back over the middle. That's caught by Ethan Barbour for a gain of about 5 up to the around the 30-yard line. Bo Walker, the running back in. Georgia's got Oboko in at tackle. Dogs with Daniel Calhoun in the game. He's at right guard. Cortez Smith in at center. I needed him to twist at 50 and 51. If you don't twist, it's tough to tell on these big bodies.
1: And Uini and Jackson filling out the left side.
0: There you go. Good catch, Stinch and Hondo. Here's Puglisi dropping. He's being pressured. Throws out here on the left side. Wide open, complete for a first down. And that's going to be a big gainer there for Jeremy Bell up near midfield. His helmet gets popped off. And that's a scan of energy first down. Jeremy will shake the cobwebs out. And they'll spot that one on the 49-yard line, so a gain of 19. Georgia going into the bench now. Arkansas as well. Big Carlin Jones coming in on the nose. Got Elias Williams at tackle. And Weenie in on the O-line, as Stinch told you. Bo Walker, the tailback. Elias Williams, a tight end out here on the left side. Big John Jackson in on that Georgia offensive front. First and 10 for the Dogs, 49. Georgia get a fake to Walker. Puglisi dumps it off for Dell at the 50. Threw a tackler down to the 45, to the 44-yard line. That's Bogle on the stop. A good gainer there. 7 yards to Jaden Riddell, and that'll bring up second down and 3, just over 7 minutes to play, quarter number 4.
1: That's been a successful concept, not only for Georgia, but across the league, a little slide action where you slip the tight end who starts on one side of the formation behind the offensive line and makes for a fairly easy throw for the quarterback.
0: Second down, 3 yards to go for Georgia from the Arkansas 44. Dogs leading Arkansas 38-10. Puglisi in at quarterback. Fakes to Walker. Drops. Check down to Bo at the 50. At the 45, looking for the first. Lowers his head, and he gets the first down up near the 40-yard line.
1: Smart decision by Puglisi, recognizing he's under pressure. Arkansas had brought a linebacker through the middle. We lost a one-on-one in the center of that defensive line, and he checks it down to Bo Walker. Still gains yards in a situation where he's feeling the heat.
0: A gain to the 40-yard line. Another scan of energy first down. Puglisi out of the pistol with Bo Walker back behind him. 6 minutes and change. Clock ticking. 6:09, 6:08. Pugs going to throw again. Drops. Check down again, Bo Walker. Not much do it here. Bogle with a tackle. And we'll have to see where they mark him out of bounds, but a minimal gain. Looks like they're going to spot him down between the 38 and the 39-yard line. Not much doing on the short side. That'll bring up second and eight. Under 6 minutes to play. It's Georgia 38 and Arkansas 10. And that second O-line getting in there. Georgia without Marcus Harrison this week. Injured. He was unable to dress out here today. Puglisi from the shotgun. Lawson Lucky, a tight end, off to the left. Two receivers right, one split out left. Nick Peel, the running back in. Peel, a freshman. Peel going to take the handoff at the 40. Peel to the 35, lowers his shoulder, cuts up around the 32. Good gain there. Like Nick Peel, he's got a lot of action so far this year. 10 carries for 46 yards coming in. And they'll spot this one at the 33, so a gain of 5 on that one. And it'll bring up third down and 3 yards to go.
1: In an era where it's hard to develop depth, running back at Georgia consistently seems to be a strength. And you look at the rookies, the incoming freshmen, seems to be a healthy class there.
0: All right, Puglisi out of the shotgun, Lucky in motion. Peel the back offset to his right. Here comes Peel going left. Lowers his shoulder, gets a first down across the 30 to the 29. Kirby's going to like that, and so will Phil Roush, our offensive line coach, and Todd Hartley, best tight ends coach in the world when you look at that tight end room Georgia puts out year after year. But got the push, and how about that freshman back lowering the shoulder, and Stinch, great backs run for first down.
1: Understanding what you need.
0: Yeah.
1: He put his shoulder down. He got behind his pads and made that first down. Smart play.
0: And we wait on the officials. Let's see. It's like a dog had limped off Daniel Calhoun. A little bit shaken up on the play.
1: A dog had limped off. How about that?
0: Here you go.
1: Some like alliteration there. You know what it is?
0: So Georgia shuffling a bit on the line. So Tolliver's in at right guard now. Okay. Hondo with the eagle eyes. Just over four to play. Tyler J. Williams in motion. Bo Walker the back. Puglisi going to fake it. Oh, he's going backwards here. Just trying to throw this one away, and he does. So that'll bring up second down. Good coverage here from Arkansas. Just nobody open.
1: That play clock and Puglisi's head had gone off, and he starts flushing out of a pocket that he still could have remained in. The offensive line had given him time, but he also recognized, I can't stay here forever, ended up flushing into some of the pressure.
0: Second down and 10 for the Dogs. Georgia's got to get to the 19, the line of scrimmage, the Arkansas 29. Dogs leading 38-10, 3:55 to go in the fourth quarter. Puglisi out of the shotgun with Bo Walker off to his right. Puglisi going to hand it to Walker, head down, pushing ahead up to the 25. Arkansas with a host of tacklers stopping him there. Clock continuing to run. 3:41, 3 minutes 40 seconds to go. Georgia leading 38-10. So Tolliver, Weeney, Smith, Calhoun back in on the offensive front. Big John Jackson in at left tackle. It just keeps getting better and better. Third down, Dogs have got to get to the 19. Ball just short of the 25. Puglisi drops, pressured over the middle. Wide open, Lawson Lucky, 15 down the right hash, 10, 5. Lawson Lucky all the way down inside the 3.
1: How about that connection between Puglisi and Lucky? Recognizing the zone gives Lucky time to clear the linebacker and sit. Puglisi gives him a great ball, and then Lucky turns it upfield.
0: First and goal, Georgia. Red zone appearance brought to you by Massey Ferguson. Born to farm, built to perform. 24 yards on the play. Second big grab for Lawson Lucky today. Remember, he had the long one on Georgia's first scoring drive. Dogs in the eye with Bo Walker at the tail. The line is a two. Puglisi fakes, drops, looking, looking. Wide open, back of the end zone. Touchdown, Georgia. Lawson Lucky.
1: I'm so glad he finally found him, because Lucky had been open for a couple seconds. You're like, oh, give it to him. Give him the ball. You got him open. He just made it a little more dramatic.
0: Well done. Excellent work, Puglisi and Lucky, and that makes it 44-10. So if Peyton Woodry can make this extra point, Georgia would match its biggest lead of the afternoon. And good work from Puglisi. Peyton Woodring with Gutter holding and Snelling's snapping. It's set down. Peyton's kick is up. It is good. He is 6 for 6 on extra points, 1 of 1 on field goals today. Getting a little chippy down on the field as Georgia leads the Razorbacks 45-10. That Georgia touchdown brought to you by Kaneka Sausage, the official smoked sausage of the Georgia Bulldogs. Engineered Solutions of Georgia scoring drive. Love this one. 11 plays, 75 yards, 5 minutes, 59 seconds. A 2-yard Puglisi to Lucky touchdown to cap it off. And the time of possession in the second half. Arkansas did just have that drive. But I got to think, just top of my head, 2.5. So we played 27 and a half minutes. I bet Georgia's had the ball 18, 19 minutes here in the second half, Stan.
1: I think you're right. And I credit the defense. Yeah, 15 yards in second half yardage allowed heading into that last drive, creating a turnover. You had the partially blocked punt by London Humphreys. Came out to play early and then answered the bell at halftime as well. So had to be pleased with the product on

0: Those excellent players. Jackson rolling left. He's being chased. Throws back across the middle. Complete to Lockwood to the 30, to the 31-yard line. Got Kamari Brooks out there for Georgia. Good-looking young player. A.J. Krua. And Zayden Walker will come back in. Justin Green out. It's like Foster will jog off. Isaiah Gibson back in. Jackson retreating, being pressured, throws complete. First down up to the 39-yard line. C.J. Brown on the reception. 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Minute 55, home stretch in Fayetteville. Second-ranked Georgia 45, Arkansas 10 on the Georgia Bulldogs Sports Network.
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0: Dogs with a 45-10 lead over Arkansas a Saturday afternoon in the SEC. 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Loans for land and farm. Dogs with a couple of impressive touchdowns. One on a big play. Stockton to Dandridge, a 61-yarder. Arkansas answered on a 5-yard touchdown from Sutton Smith on a 12-play 75-yard drive. Then Ryan Puglisian leading a 75-yard scoring drive for the Dogs and capped off with a touchdown pass to number 7, Mr. Lawson Lucky. So well played there by Georgia. Georgia football brought to you in part by Pruitt Health, where family makes us stronger. Pruitt, a proud partner of the Georgia Bulldogs. Well, David Johnson and Kevin Butler will have a very happy Dog Talk Live after the game. We'll have a fun Bulldog brunch from the Hilltop Grill tomorrow. And most importantly, after an early win, nothing better than winning that nooner. Hop on the plane, stench, get back and watch some football tonight. We got Florida and Auburn. We got Ole Miss and LSU.
6: But I say, there's a pretty good one going on in Oxford tonight. So hopefully we'll be home by then.
0: Love winning the nooner. Here's Lockwood in motion. Jackson get a handoff. Nothing smack. Doing. Slam, bam. Cam settles. Hit for a loss. And that second string Georgia defensive line, they want to eat too, as Kirby would paraphrase. Good gosh. That was Valden Sone. He's going to be a guy. I'm going to go out on a limb.
6: Yeah. That's not a very far limb.
0: It's a sequoia-like limb. He's already a guy. Loss of a half yard. Jackson retreating, being pressured, looking, thrown long down the right side. Marshall's open, but he is separated from the football on a big hit by Zion Branch.

0: It was there as well. He's trying to find that space in the zone with a sinking corner and the safety coming over the top. Just couldn't finish the play. Could you imagine coming into a game and only having 16 rushing yards? I mean, that's such a foreign concept for Georgia fans.
1: You got to run the ball, you got to stop the run. It's oxygen. Minute 22 to go. Razorbacks, third down, 10 to go. Hogs sitting just across their own 37-yard line. Jackson Retreat being rushed. He throws it out complete to Sutton Smith near the first down. We're going to have to wait on a mark, 45, 46-yard line.
0: So I think he's short on that
1: one. He is, yes. It's going to bring up fourth down and two. They're going to spot it right on the 46. Georgia had a big fourth down stop on Arkansas's first possession. Jackson out of the shotgun with a minute 16. The Road Dogs throwing stuff behind us. Jackson claps those hands. Georgia doesn't jump. Play clock at 13. Arkansas trying to signal in something new. Now Jackson fakes going up under center. Seven on the play clock. Georgia adjusting a four-man front. Play clock at three. Jackson the lefty takes a snap. Retreating, looking. Throws long down the left side. That is caught on the run at the 20. All the way down to the 15 to the 12-yard line. Terrific catch in traffic. And Chris Marshall has had a huge game, tackled by Caden Harris.
0: Credit Marshall once again. He's winning his one-on-one battles. He's matched up with Caden Harris. I thought it was potentially an offensive pass interference the way he threw Caden Harris behind him.
1: Minute three to go. First and 10 from the 14. Here comes Sutton Smith. Nothing doing. Maybe a yard as four dogs swarm him.
0: I give Shivani a little credit there. He's like, I know one team that had less rushing yards, and that was Alabama in the SEC championship last year.
1: Minus three in that one. And a timeout called here by Arkansas, obviously trying to push one in. They put 55 seconds on the clock. The line is the 13. They got to get to the 4 for a first down. But Arkansas trying for a second fourth quarter touchdown here. Well, Marshall and Jackson have hit some big gainers here for the Razorbacks. But getting back to it, Georgia's run defense made Arkansas one-dimensional. Meanwhile, Georgia's rushing offense just dominant. And when the Dogs have thrown, Georgia's had a lot of success doing it.
0: 10 for 13 for Gunner means you only had to throw the ball 13 times. Now, he ran a few of those, right?
1: Yeah, but he did.
0: Credit this offense for being able to instill their will. I'm just saying, we're just going to run it until you stop us and take the shots. That deep pass to Dandridge was a big play.
1: Now, Gunner stocked it with a tremendous performance. Now, here's one of those sacks took it down under 100, though. I hate that because he had gone up over 100. So it's on the 13, second down and nine with 55 seconds to go. Arkansas has the ball. Georgia has the lead, 45 to 10. KJ Jackson. Both teams, two timeouts remaining. Three receivers right with Lockwood, the tight end in the slot. Being pressured, throws incomplete off the hands of the intended receiver, Ismael Cece. And that'll bring up third down.
0: Another drop pass by these Razorback receivers. It's watching film, it has plagued this team. For an offense that's struggling with identity, drop passes is just another hammer to the side of the head for them.
1: They had a big one when this thing was 14-0, remember. The backup tight end, Adcock, would have had a big gainer. Yep. Third down, nine to go. Dogs don't want to give up any more points here. Jackson out of the shotgun, retreats. Throwing the fade right, looking for Marshall. It is knocked away, but a penalty flag comes in. It was deflected by Jonte Gilbert as they're going for Marshall.
2: Pass interference, defense number 25. The foul occurred in the end zone. Be an automatic first down at the 2-yard line.
1: So the ball will be on the two. 46 seconds to go. Razorbacks trying to punch one in. Georgia with a 45-10 lead. Bulldogs with a fantastic performance here on the road. The rushing attack, the defense, a block punt. Jackson out of the shotgun. 46 seconds to go. Lockwood coming in motion. Jackson rolling left, throw it for the tight end, and he is in the left-hand corner, touchdown. Ty Lockwood is having a terrific year here for Arkansas. Gets the Razorbacks' second touchdown of the fourth quarter. And by the way, in practice, if Kirby runs them through the drills, we had a couple of penalties in game simulation situations, and he goes, I hate third down penalties. Those are the absolute worst. And that third down penalty extended the drive, and Arkansas able to cash in on it.
0: And before, when they cashed in, it was a third and 15 where they found Marshall. So a couple costly third downs.
1: So here's Max Gilbert with 40 seconds to make it 45-17. His kick. It is good. Engineered Solutions of Georgia Drive summary. 9 plays, 75 yards, took a minute 51. Jackson to Lockwood for the score. And I would imagine we'll just see a deep kick, and then the Bulldogs take a knee in the victory formation. And again, Stinch, just a complete performance from Georgia here today.
0: Top to bottom. Offensively, the run game looked special. You have to love the way Nate Frazier and Chauncey Bowens toted the rock. Gunnar Stockton emerged as that extra threat. He hadn't had very many needs to run the ball, and this game he showed that he is more than capable when called upon to do just that. Manage the offense really well, and just this defense suffocating throughout the game, with the exception of that last series in the second quarter and these past two touchdowns late in the fourth quarter. This defense looks special.
1: All right, kickoff time here for Arkansas with Gilbert. Georgia's got Bo Walker back deep, along with Sakovi White-Elton. As Gilbert tees it up and launches one into the back of the end zone. Kick that one a mile high. And Georgia will take over on the 25 with 40 seconds to go. Dogs' biggest lead today has been 35 at 38-3 and 45-10. It is now Georgia 45 and Arkansas 17. Dogs only have to run one more play, and just guessing that's what we'll see from Georgia here today. Dogs in white with the red helmets. The second-ranked team in the country. 40 seconds away from a 3-0 record and a huge challenge. First-ever visit from the Oklahoma Sooners to Dooley Field, Sanford Stadium next Saturday. And a knee taken by Ryan Puglisi. And no timeouts will be taken here by Arkansas. The two teams will empty out on the field. 30 seconds on the clock, winding down. We'll get back home tonight and get those Sooners next Saturday for what promises to be an epic battle. Only other meeting was that incredible Rose Bowl win.
0: Oh, what a game.
1: All right, the coaches shaking hands at midfield. The team shaking hands. A-plus from the Dogs here today. You go on the road and win by 28 points. It was 21-3 at the half. The clock, 3-2-1, strike zero. Final score from Fayetteville, Georgia 45, Arkansas 17. DJ Shockley will visit with Bulldogs head coach Kirby Smart. David Johnson and Kevin Butler will take your phone calls. And Hondo will lead off our postgame coverage when we return to Fayetteville, Arkansas. Dogs a winner, 45-17 on the Georgia Bulldogs Sports Network.
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10: Hi, everybody. Our second-ranked Bulldogs polish off Arkansas today, 45-17 here in Fayetteville, and improve to 3-0. Chauncey Bowens with three rushing touchdowns for the Dogs. You had Stockton to Dandridge for a 61-yard TD. Nate Frazier, he is Mr. Touchdown this year. He touches the ball. He scores a touchdown, it feels like. He had a nice short run for a TD. Puglisi, a two-yard toss to Lawson Lucky. And then you had a 38-yard field goal from, Jack Podlesny. How funny is that?
1: Oh, Peyton Woodring, just yeah. Mr. Clutch coming through again. He had another great game. Yeah, we've talked about it a lot. Every position's important, but what Georgia's got at quarterback, kicker, and center with the experience, the talent, and the leadership from Gunnar Stockton, Drew Bobo, and Peyton Woodring, there's not a team in the country that's got a better trio with all those intangibles.
10: Well, at least I didn't say Rex Robinson, so. Well, we're looking back. Anyway, Georgia wins at 45-17. 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Well, they are delayed in Clemson. I'm going to guess it's weather. North Carolina, Bill Belichick leading Dabo Sweeney and the Tigers 17-15. North Carolina knocking on the door in the red zone. That game is in the fourth quarter, but as mentioned, it is delayed. Sixth-ranked Ohio State taking it to Kent State. They're in the fourth quarter, 59-0. Buckeyes on top. Georgia Tech won today, and that is now a final, so it has skipped all the way to the bottom of my feed, but they won by a lot. Take it from me.
1: And by the way, tough draw for Kent State. Ohio State coming off of that 20-point blown lead against Texas. You're going to get an angry football team today.
10: Oh, you sure were. NC State is in Nashville, and the Wolfpack leading Vanderbilt 24-14 at the end of three there. Let's see what else we have for you. Coming up later today, you have the battle of teams that Bear Bryant left at the altar, ready to kick off in just a minute. Kentucky at number 9, Texas A&M. 10th-ranked Alabama hosting Florida State. That's also at 3:30 Eastern. Tonight at 5:30, call it this afternoon, Mississippi State at South Carolina. Elsewhere in the conference, 7 o'clock kick, Florida at Auburn, and number 20, Missouri hosting Troy. Then at 7:30, you have 7th-ranked LSU at number 8. Ole Miss. See if we can find those final scores for you. Now, yeah, Georgia Tech over Mercer, 44-11 was the final. You wear the red and black every Saturday. 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Kirby Smart standing by. He'll get with DJ Shockley as soon as he has finished speaking with the team and the university president and the athletic director and any recruits who might have snuck in there today for a road game. And then we'll follow that up with David Johnston and Kevin Butler. They will have Coach Smart's comments in Dog Talk postgame. That is shortly. 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
12: 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Make the smart decision to pass the keys to a sober driver. 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
10: 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Georgia wins it 45-17. Pretty easy fashion today over Arkansas that scored a very late touchdown. John Stinchcomb, what do you like for our stat of the game?
0: Stat of the game is going to speak to the dominance on both sides of the ball for Georgia. It's 237. And that's the differential between the 254 rushing yards that Georgia had and the 17 yards that Georgia defense held the Arkansas Razorbacks to. So 237 is the rushing differential from what Georgia did to what Arkansas was held to.
10: Excellent. Thank you very much, J.D. Gunnar Stockton today. Sure, picking them up and putting them down.
1: Yeah, absolutely brilliant performance from Gunnar. on the ground. He had over 100 yards. Unfortunately, a couple of sacks dropped him down under 100. In the pros, they take the sacks, the yardage off of the passing stats. But in college, it's still the rushing, which kind of grinds my gears. But as we said, it's not a national issue or anything, but just a personal preference. But what he was able to do, just distributing the football, whether it was handing it to Frazier and Bowens, whether it was throwing the ball, whether it was him keeping it. And I think the big play, because remember, we got the ball up 14-0 with around 4 minutes to go, and he broke off that 62-yard run. That drive started on our own 7-yard line. Mm-hmm. And at that point, you're thinking, okay, we get the ball to start the second half. You know, I'd take 14-0 at the half. Well, that made it 21-0. Arkansas did get three out of that on their last possession. But I thought that was really the big, big play that put Arkansas behind the eight ball there. But he just did everything great today once again.
0: Gunner looked great. The run game looked outstanding. But that's run through Gunner. I mean, his additions in the run game were outstanding. His decision making, you saw the adjustments of protections at time. He's playing like that veteran presence that you'd hoped he'd play like through these first three games.
18: Certainly seeing maturity on his part besides his grittiness and his talent. All right, fourth down for Firehouse Subs. The Dogs came up big on fourth down in today's game a few times, stopping Arkansas on a fourth down try on the first drive of the game. Triggered this baby. It unlocked a free medium sub with the purchase of any medium sub chips and a drink starting tomorrow in the Firehouse Subs app at participating Georgia restaurants. Exclusive post-game comments with Kirby Smart, DJ Shockley, coming up in Dog Talk post-game in less than 15 minutes. 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Dogs win it, running away today from the Razorbacks. It was 45-17 here in Fayetteville. You're tuned to the Bulldog Sports Network.
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10: 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Final score, Dogs on top, 45-17 over the Hogs. 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
1: I'll go with Chauncey Bowens and the three touchdowns on the ground. I thought he was fantastic. He and Nate Frazier were running great. Obviously, you could have given it to a lot of different players here today, which is always a fun problem to have. It started with Gunner and his control of this offense, but I thought Bowens was just lights out for the Dogs today.
0: He was great. I'm going to flip it to the other side of the ball, and it statistically might not have shown up as like the tackle leader, but I thought Barnes had a heck of a day.
10: He did.
0: He was making plays across the field. And we need to show the defense a little love.
10: All right, very good. Good. Khalil Barnes. All right, Coach Smart's player of the game is presented by Primerica, championing middle-income families' financial game plan for a more secure financial future. 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Final score, 45-17. Dogs, this is the Bulldogs Sports Network.
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10: 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All right, Florida State at Alabama. That game is delayed. 16th-ranked SMU at Louisville. They are just underway for that one, as is Utah State at number 17. Utah. UTEP is at number 19, Michigan. They are just underway. All of those games are scoreless. North Carolina State is playing in Nashville and hanging on now 24-21 over the Commodores. NC State with the ball on the Vandy 23, about 10 to play in the fourth quarter there. North Carolina and Clemson remain delayed with the Tar Heels on top 17-15 in the fourth quarter and on the Clemson 7-yard line with a second and goal. Guessing that is weather there at Clemson. Here in Arkansas, our Bulldogs knocked off the Razorbacks 45-17. 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Toyota, let's go places. And this one should bring most or even all of the thrills that visits, first-time visits by Notre Dame and Texas did when they rolled into Athens for their first-ever forays into Sanford Stadium.
1: No doubt about it, one of the most storied programs in college football history, Oklahoma taking on one of the most storied programs in college football history, Georgia, first time ever between the hedges, only the second ever meeting. The first was obviously on New Year's Day 2018 when Georgia won in overtime over Oklahoma. Sooners got a great team, a great program. Georgia's got a great team and a great program. I'm anticipating seeing the Crimson and Cream roll into Athens on about Wednesday. It is going to be a mighty fun week in America's greatest college town.
0: Preseason's over. We're done with that. We're on to the big Titan battles that are going to exist, and this is the next one up. Should be fun. You talk about one of the highlights in the past decade in the Kirby Smart era, that Rose Bowl game against Oklahoma stands up to almost anything aside from a national championship. What a fantastic game that was. So I'm sure it's going to be a great experience. I'm glad it's in Sanford Stadium. There's not a better format to have a primetime midday game than in Sanford Stadium. And I hope we welcome them as we should, which is with a big L.
10: For many, many years, I said that the 1978 Georgia-Georgia Tech game, 29-28, Dogs rallied to win that one, was the best game I had ever seen in person, and that Rose Bowl game is the one that knocked it out of the top spot. That was one of the greatest spectator games ever. Our broadcast begins at 11:30 next week. Kickoff from Dooley Field between the Dogs and the Sooners is at 3:30 here in Fayetteville. 45-17, Georgia knocks off the Razorbacks. Total yardage for Georgia, 466 to 300 for Arkansas. Dogs outrushed the Hogs, 256 to 17. Gunnar Stockton today, 10 of 13 passing for 147 yards and one TD. He also rushed for 97 yards on seven carries. Puglisi, Ryan, 7 of 8 passing for 63 yards in a relief role. He had one touchdown pass as well. Nate Frazier, 14 carries, 75 yards and a TD. And Chauncey Bowens, 11 totes of the mail for 39 yards and three touchdowns. Coach Kirby Smart, DJ Shockley with exclusive postgame analysis. That's coming up next on Dog Talk Postgame with David Johnston and Hall of Fame kicker Kevin Butler. The Locker Room Show has been presented by Regions and the Governor's Office of Highway Safety. Thanks to our producer-engineer Adam Gillespie and our studio producer Talik Pratt. Chris Schiavone is my co-spotter. For our play-by-play team of Jeff Dantzler, John Stinchcomb, and DJ Shockley, this is Neil Hondo Williamson. Once again, our final score from Fayetteville in our SEC opener, second-ranked Georgia 45, Arkansas 17. Till next time, God bless you, good day, and go Dogs!
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21: 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Here's David Johnston and Kevin Butler.
1: All right, another winning day for Georgia as the Bulldogs take care of Arkansas this afternoon. Final score 45-17. David Johnston along with the Hall of Famer himself, Kevin Butler here. The skin of energy stage for now. In parts unknown. But
18: we will
1: unveil our location later on.
28: Yes, because we don't want to get trampled with fans running to the nearest place that they find us. But what a great game. I think it's 11 in a row for Kirby on his opening away SEC games, and it was no different today. Georgia really looked sharp in that first half and into the second half as well. We got a lot of players in that fourth quarter, and you saw a little bit of success from Arkansas late in that fourth quarter, but that's what you would expect. They're playing a lot of their starters. Guys there are playing for a lot, and same way with Georgia. Very proud of how we played. I didn't think I'd see the day where Gunnar Stockton outran Nate Frazier, but I witnessed it today, and it was a lot of fun because Gunnar took what was given and put Georgia in a better situation every time he tucked it and run. He wasn't running out of fear or running for his life today. He was running at will when a defense really was covering the ball well downfield, but they forgot that our quarterback has two legs also, and he took off.
1: Well, last week Puglisi had the long, the 70-yard run, and today Gunner has the 62-yarder. So we've had long runs. Now, I'm not sure what's going on with Nate Frazier. I guess we'll have to find out about that as well. I know that's I was getting a lot of texts about that. He had hobbled off, and then I think they took him maybe. I'm not sure. I don't want to say because I don't know, but
2: if we do find out anything or if hear anything, we'll certainly pass it along. But I know that's something that everybody's kind of curious about.
28: Yeah, we don't really hear much on that, and it's crazy to even speculate.
2: Yeah.
28: But we'll hear something about 5 o'clock tomorrow, to be honest with you. It always comes late on a Sunday, and that's kind of when they bring the update out there. If they bring something up, maybe Coach Smart will say something about it after the game. I doubt it. He won't address those things until he's been briefed by the doctors and everybody there. But, you know, when he came off, Kirby was given one of those coaching moments. It wasn't any steps. But
2: yeah.
28: He was there and he was animated. And I think whatever was hurting him, that little bit of motivation put him in a situation to get back in there, went in there, made one more run, and then pulled himself out. And you just hope he's not hurt. If it's something that's sore, he can get over that. But I tell you one thing about this running back group, we have a lot of them.
2: I was just about to say, and we saw, I think, J.D. a moment ago, he gave his player of the game award to Chauncey Bowens.
28: Yeah, and I couldn't agree more.
2: Yeah.
28: I think Chauncey played a great game. Dwight Phillips Jr. ran the ball 3 times for 20 yards. Nick Peel got in there again, 2 yards, I mean, 2 carries for 9 yards. They run hard. Bo Walker. You saw Bo lower that shoulder a couple of times and lay some hits on some guys. So they're physical running backs. Put that behind a very physical offensive line, and I think you get the results that you got today. We talked about it. My key was there, and your key was there. We needed to control that line, the offensive line. We certainly did it. 42 rushes, 254 yards, 4 TDs. Pretty impressive.
2: I like that, too. And I know we had probably gotten a little buttered up with these first 2 games and like, hey, why is Arkansas, why is their quarterback able to complete some passes? Why are they able to get a few yards on the ground? And it's because the level of competition was better today. And you can almost say, I don't want to say it was like a complete and a perfect game for Georgia, but it wasn't. But at one point, the Dogs were, up 45-10, so it was still on the road, SEC opener. They went to Fayetteville and took care of business.
28: Well, they really did, and they did it in a very physical way. They controlled the game. Arkansas made some plays, and they made some plays down the line. They made some earlier in the game. They made some mistakes also that could have kept them going. So, you know, there was some things playing into Georgia's success today, but it all starts with Georgia. Fundamentally, they just took another step from the first 2 steps. The first 2 steps, and you've heard it throughout every major broadcast, and I was hearing it with the ESPN group today, and even Saban jumped in on it. You know, Georgia, you can't tell anything by them for the first 2 games.
2: Yeah.
28: Well, you can't do that for Miami either, but everybody thinks Miami hung the moon, and they beat bad teams. Georgia beat bad teams, and we know it, efficiently as they need it to. And today they went down there, tough schedule. They went in. They looked good. The defense, you know, Arkansas came out, made a couple of plays, but the defense held every time, and they just really played an efficient game. I mean, when you look at the rushing yards, you know, they had 20 attempts, 17 yards compared to 254. They got a lot of passing yards late in the game. They really went down the field, but I just like how this Georgia team's built up. The linebacking core could be one of the best from 1st to 6th place.
2: Yeah.
28: I'm telling you, these 6-7 guys, they're fast, they're physical, and they're in position, which is really a good thing.
2: So total yardage. Now, sometimes this gets a little skewed.
28: Yeah.
2: The Dogs finished with 464, Arkansas with 300, but the big difference, the thing that completely jumps out at you, 254 yards on the ground for the Dogs, just 17 on the ground for Arkansas.
28: Yeah, that's one-dimensional. You know, when you think about success in the SEC and the teams that we've had problems with, they're throwing teams. You think about Ole Miss last year. They throw the ball. Alabama, they throw the ball. They've really gotten away from running the ball like Georgia's doing now. That used to be Alabama's go-to. But Georgia's go-to now is running the ball, and it opens up. I tell you, Dandridge is a great freshman out there. I'm excited about him. I am a little concerned with Isaiah Canyon. If he's okay, what happened to him? We saw him step off really early in the game.
2: Yeah.
28: And he's somebody that we really need. You know, Georgia, I think, is I heard something like on the national level, we might be the lowest transfer school
2: That sounds about right.
28: FBC, yeah, and this is something that, you know, the guys that we bring in are there for a reason, and he was certainly one of them, so we need to be brought up on his health also.
2: The Bulldogs winning at 45-17. While we have a moment, let's go ahead and pause 10 seconds. We need to take that ID. We'll pause 10 seconds for station ID on the Georgia Bulldogs Sports Network.
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2: 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He's the Hall of Famer. He's the legend, Kevin Butler. I'm just David Johnston.
28: And no, you've got us. You brought us to a whole new neighborhood here for the after for the post game show.
2: These are sweet digs.
28: Yeah, they really are. This
2: sweet
28: is something
2: digs.
28: Special. Jeff couldn't pull this off. Just want you to know that
2: he couldn't or didn't want to.
28: Both.
2: Oh yeah, both. Exactly.
28: Both.
2: Exactly. All right, we'll jump to the phones. We'll hear from Kirby. As well, all kinds of stuff going on. Thanks so much for joining us here. This is Dog Talk Postgame, presented by Pruitt Health on the Georgia Bulldogs Sports Network.
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2: 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Georgia, a 45-17 winner over Arkansas today. David Johnston, Kevin Butler along with you here at the Scana Energy Stage. We got our man, DJ Shockley, standing by with Georgia head coach Kirby Smart. DJ, take it away.
0: All right, Coach, on Saturday, you got a big win on the road. Just talk about the senior team able to go and handle some things, especially the first one on the road with a hot environment.
3: Yeah, all wins in the SEC on the road are big wins. I don't care what nobody says. Big wins when you win on the road in the SEC. It's hard to go on the road and play. The environments are tough. This team came in and handled it and probably played better than the score indicated.
0: What is the thing you're most proud of when you look back on that day and say, you know what, we ran the ball well, we turned people over, we did get on special teams. What were some of the things that stuck out to you?
3: Well, we didn't have many undisciplined penalties. I thought we had a stupid one over on their sideline, and, you know, we turned them over, and we didn't turn it over. That's probably what I'm most proud of.
0: Three penalties on the game, to be exact. But, all right, now you get a chance. You get Oklahoma coming to your place. Just talk about the work and the pride you got to go in for this week.
3: Yeah, we need a great crowd, home field advantage. We need it to be as loud as it would be as if it was at night. It's not a night game, but it'll be getting nighttime, and we gotta really make it hard to play. We need an advantage by playing at home. We need it to be probably the best atmosphere it's ever been. They got a really hungry team. You know, they've had one loss, and look, we got to go out and get better, and it's gonna be a tough game because they got a great team.
0: All right, Coach, appreciate the time. Go Dogs.
3: Thank you. Go Dogs.
0: That's a Kirby Smart report brought to you by Delta, the Fisher Airline of Georgia Bulldogs. I'm DJ Shockley on the Georgia Bulldog Sports Network.
2: All right, thank you very much, DJ, as the Dogs take care of business, winning it today. Get Kirby's thoughts there, not a whole lot of in-depth stuff, you know, quick thoughts that DJ gets with him after the game, and you kind of get a little bit of the way Kirby's feeling there.
28: Yeah, I like what he said. You know, they probably played better than people saw, and I think that's coming from Kirby's eye. That's really important. I'm glad to hear him say that.
2: Yeah.
28: Because, you know, the other side of that coin is we played sloppy. We're not ready. We heard a little bit of that last week, so I think that got through to the team, and certainly they came out focused today.
2: All right, when we come back, we will get to the phones on the Kroger call-in line. 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
28: yeah,
2: that'd be a good workout. You'd be back and forth a lot.
28: Well, I've done both. I've gotten my picture taken with Uga.
2: Yeah.
28: And I've brought the tee off several times.
2: What do you like better?
28: Uga. Yeah. You know, bending over that. If I'm going to bend over that low to the ground, I want it to be for Uga.
2: I hear you.
28: Not a plastic tee.
2: I hear you. Well, so far, so good on the offense. 45 more points today for the Bulldogs. Georgia winning at 45-17 over Arkansas. And if you want to, let's go to the phones.
28: Let's take it, baby. Let's get out there in the Bulldog Nation and talk to some of our most favorite fans.
2: I hear you. The Kroger call-in line, 888-81-DOGS. That's 888-813-2947.

0: thing. And I know last week, the first few games were a little skewed, I understand, but Puglisi was our leading rusher last week, and Gunner's a leading rusher this week.
1: This is a Georgia team that I can't even recognize right now. Who are these guys? You know, we wear different uniforms. We're just going crazy this year. But, you know, the best part about it is the results, and the results are magnificent right now. 70, 63 points, 45 today. Our offense is clicking. It was great to see Lawson Lucky out there making catches and getting him back involved in it. The tight ends did a little bit more blocking today than they did catching, but they certainly played a critical role.
0: And something that JJ brought up as well, Craig Dandridge. Does he continue to make you feel like he might be that next it guy?
1: Yeah, I mean, you know, and Coach Smart talked about it. This guy works hard. He knows his position. He blocks well. He catches well. He gets yaks well, as we saw.
0: Yeah.
1: He catches that ball and gets upfield. So, you know, very competitive receiving room we have this year. That's something that we need, especially with a couple of injuries we're dealing with.
0: All right, we're going to jump back to the phones, and let's check in with our man, Alex, from the shores of Lake Sinclair. Alex, you're on Dog Talk Postgame.
2: Good afternoon, David and Kevin.
0: Hello, Alex.
2: Whatever happened with Nate Frazier today, is he going to be okay for Oklahoma?
1: Yeah, he will be. I think.
0: Thank you, Alex.
1: Thanks for calling, Alex. Always good to hear from you, but we hope he is. We have not gotten any word on what his injury might be, or if it's serious, or if it's just a bumps and bruises, which you start treating immediately after the game. But he's in good hands, and so are we. If for some reason he's not ready for Oklahoma, that is just one position that really doesn't scare me. I love to have him in there, but I think we have depth. And right now, what really turns those running backs on is the play of the offensive line, which I thought was very good today. We put him in some positions. I'm talking about what JJ said about the three sacks. You know, we just had guys that were uncounted for, and they were coming off that end really quickly. I don't know, on one time, 55,
0: Helton.
1: Yeah. He just didn't make it early in the game. He pulled, to get their linebacker defensive end coming across, and his angle and his takeoff was just not good enough. It needs to be a little quicker. He needs to have that angle. He went a little too flat. The defensive end got around him and made that play. But after that, you know, Glover running downfield, being a lead blocker, it was just unbelievable seeing the effort that this Georgia team is giving right now. They have bought into what Kirby's selling them, and they believe it.
0: Do you feel like, too, I know there were some times where Arkansas got some pressure on Gunner, some sacks today that were giving up. Is that just part of the line having to come together? I know Kirby wasn't real happy with some things with the offensive line last week, and he was warning that the level of competition was going up, and it did go up today. And as we know, next week, Oklahoma is going to bring a serious defense to Athens.
1: Well, I think Oklahoma probably saw some things. When you get 5, 6, 7 guys in the box up there, I don't know if it's a communication problem, Dave. You know, Bobo's back in there.
0: But yeah.
1: Communicating quickly when these guys slip up and they add guys to the line, that's something that, you know, just one miscommunication, somebody's going to be left open. That's kind of what it looked like today. Though we were outnumbered on the line of scrimmage on a couple of those, you saw some linebackers drop back. You just got to be aware of the situation. And that's where that communication on that line of scrimmage is just the most important thing.
0: We talk about teachable moments, right?
1: That's exactly right.
0: I don't know why I keep saying that, but it seems to be one of my themes. I need to remember that next week in our six-pack.
1: There you go.
0: Lesson teachable moments. But they're going to always happen. So I totally get that. All right, Bulldog Nation, if you want inside access to breaking news, behind-the-scenes stories, and exclusive content featuring your favorite players, join Glory Glory today and unlock members-only coverage and VIP experiences you won't find anywhere else. 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We'd love to hear from you here on the Kroger call-in line, 888-81-DOGS. Again, that's 888-813-2947. Back after this, it's Dog Talk Postgame, presented by Pruitt Health

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0: 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Along with Kevin Butler, I'm David Johnston. Dog Talk Postgame. As Georgia takes care of Arkansas, 45-17. Before we jump back to the phones, I know we talk a little bit about this didn't go as well as that did, or this didn't happen like we thought. Uh-huh. But TCB, right? The dogs were taking care of business today, which is the most important thing.
10: Yeah, it really was. I just thought they played efficient football. We say it, and when we don't say it, the outcome might not be where we want to see it. But today, they were a much better team than Arkansas. Arkansas's got a long way to go. But Georgia did prove, I think, to a lot of people that they are a very good football team. The first two games that we had, forget about them because we have. And we're on to the SEC challenge. And that's exactly what it is. You heard Coach Smart talk about it in the postgame. Any win on the road in the SEC is a big win, and 11 straight on the road opening SEC games, he has conquered that. So he has his team ready, and I like it, and it's fun. You know, we'll go down and just talk about guys that made great plays today, but you know, Quintavious Johnson makes a sack,
0: yeah.
10: and then Justin Williams comes right behind it. Very powerful two plays. I think it was second and third down. Put Arkansas in a position to punt after that. These guys are very, very talented. I'm excited about everything that goes on with this defense. And right now, Vandy is going absolutely crazy.
0: They just scored a touchdown on the final play of the game.
10: And they beat
0: NC State 34-31, although there is a review, so we'll hold off before we call it a final here.
10: And the stadium was being rushed by the student section. That was all 40 of them.
0: That's right.
10: So I don't know if that's going to have to write a check for that or not.
0: But the ruling on the field is a touchdown, and this is – I'm not quite sure what is happening here. Was NC State – oh, they were just going to take a safety.
10: That's a fumble. That's a touchdown.
0: Oh, my God. That NC might be State, one of the dumbest things I've ever seen.
10: NC State should fire every person on this team right now.
0: Wow. I thought, because I was looking down, I didn't realize, I thought Vandy had the ball and they'd scored a touchdown.
10: They had 4 seconds left, and they're trying. They're going to look and see if it – yeah, plenty of time. Ball's
0: came out. Wow.
10: Yeah, NC State. If you're an NC State fan,
0: you
10: the bathroom is the third door on the left. You can go throw up right now.
0: Oh, my. And you have every reason to. In fact, if you can't even make it to the bathroom, that's understandable. Even they're showing the Vandy coach's box.
10: They can't believe it. They can't believe it. Look.
0: That's incredible.
10: Yeah,
0: that is insane. While they're clearing all that up, we will jump back to the phones. 888-81-DOGS, 888-813-2947.
10: They always tell us don't talk about TV on the radio, but that is just the stupidest thing I've seen in college football in a long, long time.
0: Since Mario Cristobal didn't take a knee for Miami a couple of years ago and Tech ended up beating them because of that, this one's just as bad. I mean, I understand what they're trying to do, but that quarterback didn't secure the ball. Well, Vandy hits him, he fumbles, and they fall on it.
10: He almost looks like he's going to try to make it out to the 1 yard line or something. But should end up just like that.
0: The spirit of the play is correct, but they should have just told the quarterback to look at the clock, run around, and run out of the back of the end zone.
10: Well, even if you have a second left.
0: Yeah, exactly.
10: Kneel down.
0: Wow, that is insane.
10: So. One of our opponents, I think, just logged up another win.
0: That just makes Georgia's schedule even tougher.
10: A little tougher.
0: All right, let's go to Kevin. This says Redan. Is this Kevin? Wait, you're Kevin from Redan. I'm what Kevin am I talking from... about? What's going on? Hey, who is this, Kevin?
10: Kevin.
0: Hello, Kevin.
11: This is the
0: goodness, the Macho Man.
11: But the pigpen called Frank Broyles Field in the Goodyear blimp, sipping on yet another glass of Granny's brew while I'm munching on some piggies in a blanket. Hey, guys, I'm sorry I haven't been able to call after the last two games, but I was kidnapped by this midget named Anthony Fauci Ouchie. But I'll finally escape by hitting him over the head with a laptop that had a sticker on it that said property of Hunter Biden. At that point, I ran to the blimp with the speed of Nate Frazier, hitting a hole. Hey, guys, hold on. Whoa. I just saw Rosie O'Donnell and Stacey Abrams fighting in the back of the stadium over a trough full of Twinkies. Hey, bring on Oklahoma and Beaker Mayfield. I'd sooner beat them now than later. Go Dawgs and snap into a Slim Jim.
0: All right. Thank you, Macho Man.
10: Man, I was happy to hear that. I'm glad he's okay, first of all. But I'm so glad he's back. We're in the SEC. We need Macho.
0: That's right. He doesn't go to those preseason games.
10: No, those are too insignificant for him.
0: So here he is back with us. We appreciate you, Macho Man. Let's jump back to the phones. We got Hanky in Winder. Hanky, you're next up on Dog Talk Postgame.
12: And I want to know what he's drinking because, man, I love it. Man, he always brings the energy, that fire, passion, and energy. Thank you, Macho, for that. Hey, I'll tell you what, guys. It's great to be a Georgia Bulldog when there's barbecue sauce, them pork tenderloins stretched out all over. I'll tell you what, we need to get ready. We do need to really, really tighten up, especially the O-line when we're playing against Oklahoma. Hey, man, we need to get it good, and I hope Nate Frazier, I hope he's okay. I'm just hoping, you know, maybe it's just a little bruise or something going on with him. Mm-hmm. So hopefully he'll come back, play for us. Hey, you guys, take it easy. Celebrate that win. Have all the barbecue sandwiches. Pour some bourbon on it if you have to. Party on, guys. Go Dogs.
0: All right. Thank you, Hanky.
10: I love it, Hanky. You're right, Hanky. I think that offensive line certainly will go to work this week. You know, it's pretty easy to see this kind of stuff on film. And I like our offensive line coaches now. I think the tandem that they have there work well with this group. I think this group listens to them. They understand what they're trying to talk about, what they're trying to accomplish as a squad on the line of scrimmage. And there were some breakdowns today. There's no doubt about it. There were some missed blocks. Puts our quarterback in a tough situation. One thing Coach Smart said after the game, we didn't turn the ball over. So those three sacks, those are perfect plays to try to get a turnover. Gunner's strong enough to hold on to it and go ahead and take that hit when it's coming. But that's something we want to minimize as much as we can.
0: All right. We'll take a timeout. By the way, in case you're not sure, Kevin, you need to be at the Hilltop Grill tomorrow morning at 10 o'clock.
10: I certainly will. I'll be there a little early.
0: Your favorite 2 hours.
10: Absolutely.
0: 3 hours, four hours of the week.
10: I get to be with the royalty with
0: That's right.
10: The voice of the Bulldogs.
0: That's right. You and JD and Eric Zier. And it is a good, not just a good, a great 2 hours.
10: Yeah, and I just want to, Eric's got a lot of fans that come. We got to just let them know Eric will not be with us tomorrow because he is on fall break with his sons.
0: Okay. So
10: we saw them last week, and these kids are growing, and there's three of them. So he's working, and he's probably going to be feeding those kids most of the time.
0: I hear you. Well, that's tomorrow morning from 10 to noon, the Hilltop Grill in Athens, Bulldog Brunch. Located the Hilltop Grill, that is 2310 West Broad Street in Athens.
10: We've got to say goodbye to our doctor. He's our on-premise doctor. He's leaving now.
0: Is Dr. Better? Richard, are you leaving? Are you out of here? I did want to say, too, thanks to our gracious hosts this afternoon.
10: Yes.
0: Gordon Burnett and his wife, Jennifer.
10: Yes.
0: And then also we had Dr. Richard Metters, his wife, Sherry, and their daughters, Haley and Caitlin.
10: That's right.
0: And my wife, Carol, is here.
10: It's a lovely, lovely group of people.
0: Yes, and the King Man is experiencing his first Dog Talk postgame.
10: That's right, and we were all standing here, and even the people that don't know football said that was the dumbest play a quarterback's ever done in football.
0: They did put a second on the clock, so it's 35-31, and now it's it's the Stanford-Cal play to finish the game here. And that's it. Vandy wins it. What an unbelievable victory for the Commodores.
10: Yeah. It's just a tragic loss for NC State because it could have been avoided. And that's where, you know, we talk about communication. Simple communication could have fixed that problem.
0: Absolutely. Absolutely. All right. Back after this, it's Dog Talk Postgame presented by Pruitt Health on the Georgia Bulldogs Sports Network.
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0: All right, the Champions for Charity game is on. 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
10: That money just keeps coming in.
0: Absolutely love it. 888-81-DOGS, 888-813-2947. David Johnston and Kevin Butler along with you here, and we'll jump back to the phones, and we got Bulldog Mark in Mississippi next up on Dog Talk Postgame. Hey, Mark.
17: Hey, guys. Well, another big win by the Bulldogs today, and good to see a strong performance, especially from the offensive running and defense today with the three sacks and all that happened. Good to see Lawson luckily get involved back in the offensive side of the game today, but kind of would like your guys' comments on it. Looks like through the first three games, even today, we were still very basic with our playbook. And what are you guys' thoughts on that? Do we still have a lot more that we as fans will see coming in a few weeks and what will happen there? And hey, go Dogs!
0: All right, thank you very much, Bulldog Mark in Mississippi.
10: Yeah, I think so, Mark. I think what we do is we kind of we keep things in the playbook. We practice it every week, but certain things you want to keep to really help you against tougher opponents. You don't want to give them too much film to look at, too much insight into your playbook, what you're going to do different this year that you have not done traditionally in the past. With our influx of receivers, I think that playbook can certainly open up a lot more. And then with the different running backs we have so many different style of running backs. It really plays to an offensive's strength to be able to run guys in and out that are different runners. You know, when you get Bowens in there and he's going to come at you. Nate kind of gives you that little bit of a movement. He's still going to hit you, but when Chauncey gets that ball, if you're in the way of where he's going, he's going to put his head down and go at you. And I think those kind of different feels of a running back, you get Phillips in there, he's quick, edgy, cutting, fast. I like the combination, so I think that's something that plays well with Georgia, slowly introducing new plays and not seeing the same thing over week in and week out.
0: Kevin, before we jump back to the phones, I do want to give a shout out to some damn good dogs, and it looks like they have gotten some kind of a mountain cabin in Boone, North Carolina.
10: Boone.
0: And they're such DGDs, I'm just going to call out their first name and last name.
10: But let's hear it.
0: I think that they would appreciate that too. Our man, Scott Clegg, along with Greg Waddell, Scott Woodall, Randy Pearson, and Rodney Feltner are all having a great time listening to the show and enjoying the day. Scott Clegg's wife, Brenda, I believe they're up there too with the wives, and we appreciate you guys listening in.
10: Absolutely. Boone, North Carolina. I went up there and saw when I was young, and my Aunt Dee and Uncle Pat got married there.
0: It's a cool place.
10: It's a beautiful place.
0: I love it up
10: beautiful
0: there.
10: Beautiful place. It's probably a little bit cooler than it is here right now. What do you think?
0: Scott, let us know what the temperature is here. I'm going to assume, yes, it's definitely a little bit cooler. But thank you, fellas. We appreciate you and glad you guys are enjoying this Georgia winning Saturday. All right, back to the phones. We're headed to Chattanooga. Game day, Mark. You're on Dog Talk Postgame.
18: Hey, guys. I got some breaking news for you. A Georgia wide receiver was clocked at 900 miles an hour today in Razorback Stadium. He was on his way to the end zone and was later identified as Craig Dangerous Dandridge.
10: I love it. I love it. Well, I mean, he is
18: that's
10: coming
18: for
10: on.
18: That's for the Razorback coach.
0: I think maybe that last touchdown might have been for the Razorback coach there, just to let them know that, hey, we remember those kind of things.
10: Well, I think, you know, when a coach comes in like that and he's got a lot more on his plate, the last thing he needs to be doing is throwing barbs at other schools. He should be worried about his job and getting that team and that program back to where expectations are met, because right now, they're not meeting anybody's expectations in Arkansas, as you could tell by the brown bags.
0: Yeah, that's right.
18: Yeah, the brown bags.
10: They got
18: in
10: more
18: college,
10: and more.
0: Yes. That's right.
10: Went on.
18: Yeah. All right, guys. Appreciate it. Go Dogs.
0: Thank you, my man. Appreciate you. And you are – I'm glad you brought that up, too. By the way, Scott Clegg says it's 76 degrees right now in North Carolina.
10: I just want Scott to know they have enough daylight so they can go get in 18 holes and
0: that's right.
10: Probably just give those wives some time by themselves.
0: That's
10: which
0: right.
10: They deserve.
0: And they would certainly appreciate that. I think that's absolutely true. 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
1: All right, David Johnston, Kevin Butler back along with you here. It is Dog Talk Postgame presented by Pruitt Health. Georgia, a 45-17 win over Arkansas this afternoon. A big shout out to the one and only Daryl Huckabee. Thank you, Huck, for listening
2: Huck,
1: in.
2: Huck.
1: You know, Carol and I went to Banff this summer.
2: Did you like it?
1: It was awesome.
2: It's beautiful.
1: It was awesome.
2: It?
1: The hotel we were staying in, we were actually staying in Canmore. You've been up to Banff.
2: I have not.
1: Oh, you haven't?
2: No, I'm so not
1: Canmore's
2: allowed to go out of the country.
1: Yeah, I was going to say. It's like 20 minutes away from Banff. So we'd been there for a couple of days. All of a sudden in the lobby, there's a bunch of Georgia, a bunch of people wear Georgia stuff. And I see someone with a Huck's Tours a Huck's Tours shirt on, and there's Daryl Huckabee and his group.
2: How awesome was that? That had to be fun.
1: It was so good.
2: I'm sure y'all probably toasted to that moment.
1: Absolutely.
2: Very good.
1: Absolutely.
2: Very good.
1: He talked Carol into getting on one of those gondolas to go up. And she did it. She was mad at him at first, but she was okay once we got up there, and she appreciated it.
2: I just saw some my wife's, some of her workers went out, and they did that. I think it's that Stairway to Heaven walk. Have you seen that?
1: You're
2: strapped to it, and you're walking up a suspension ladder that goes up. It looks like it goes to heaven.
1: If you
2: fall, you'll end up the other place.
1: Because
2: I'm sure if you hit the ground going that
1: way,
2: you're going to go down a little bit.
1: That's right.
2: So, it's pretty incredible.
1: Pretty incredible. Thank you, Huck. It's great to hear from you. All right, we're going to jump back to the phones. 888-81-DOGS, 888-813-2947 on the Kroger call-in line. And we got Bob checking in Albany, GA. Bob, thanks for checking in. Or I want to say Albany. Excuse me. I got it right now. How are you, Bob?
3: Doing all right. It's always good to have a good win. Appreciate y'all taking my call. I just wanted to cover a couple of things. Obviously, it's pretty clear that we've been very vanilla for this through three games for obvious reasons, except for one thing I noticed today. There was more running out of Gunner and at least one design run that cut Arkansas pretty deep. And I suspect that was a message to Oklahoma's defensive coaches and future defensive coaches that says at some point you're going to have to start spying Gunner.
2: Yeah,
3: because he's obviously a bigger threat than anybody's given him credit for up till now, in spite of how much we've seen him run over the course of, you know, two seasons. The other thing is just a comment. I know this is a show about Georgia football, obviously, but, you know, I don't have a problem with Arkansas or their fans. They seem like nice people, and you got to feel bad for them because with the current state of the game, they're going to have a bad season this year, and then they're going to get raided, and they're going to lose all of their marquee talent to the extent that they have any, especially that receiver, Mitchell. He's going to be gone, and maybe some pass rushers. And that's going to continue forever because they've lost their fans. They're always going to be underfunded unless Jerry Jones shows up with a truckload of gold bars. It's never going to get better. And the system or the lack of the system we have right now is just toxic because – if I were an Arkansas fan, I would have a hard time not just giving up. And you probably can't count the number of programs that are in the same situation. So with that, I'll hang up and listen to what y'all have to say.
1: All right, Bob, thank you very much, and excellent points there. It's amazing, too. They're going to spend a ton of money for basketball. They're a great, great baseball school. But here it is with football, and their administration did put out a message today saying, hey, don't give up on us. We're going to start figuring out that we need to do more for the football program. But with Walmart, with Tyson, what's the big trucking company up there? Jerry Jones.
2: Yeah.
1: You'd feel like they've got a lot of money that they could put into it.
2: Well, you know, Jerry loves Arkansas as much as anybody is an alumni, but he's got a pretty expensive football hobby there in Texas.
1: He plays real fantasy football.
2: Yeah, he does. And, you know, it's unfortunate, and I agree with the caller. It's out of control. There's no doubt about it. But the one thing that you still have out there because of it is hope. Hope that you have just what Dave said, that somebody comes in and wants to see Arkansas football flourish again. And unfortunately, it comes with a cost. Now it does. I mean, it used to come with just really good recruiting and some money under the table. And now the money's on top of the table, and there's no way to control it. You know, when they've created their own problem. So college football right now is developed from itself. Without rules and regulations, you're going to have the wild, wild west, and the caller is exactly right. They're probably going to see all their good players get paid a little bit more money to go somewhere else and to have an opportunity to win. Because I've played and I've been paid to play. There's no amount of money, if you're an athlete and you're a real football player, there's no amount of money that gets you over losing and being on a losing team and a losing program. That is a miserable, miserable life to lead. And guys now have the availability to step up and walk out, and they will.
1: It's a crazy, and I'm using air quotes here, amateur sports world. There's nothing amateur about it, but that we live in now. I mean, that's in the college game, what's going on with what has to happen to be successful. I think there was a thing on social media this week, and it was a good list of what schools are spending on football, and it's kind of what you would expect. Well, it's the schools that do the best.
2: Yeah, I could not be more proud of the University of Georgia being one of the – we're 10th in the SEC in NIL money being spent, and we're probably in the top two or three in the nation of the least amount of transfers.
1: Yeah.
2: And Georgia is still playing – Georgia brand football led by Kirby Smart and his staff. They have not compromised because of NIL.
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1: All right, David Johnston and Kevin Butler along with you here as Georgia wins it by a score of 45-17 in Arkansas. Georgia's never lost in Fayetteville, which is very, very
2: really?
1: Interesting. 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
2: That's pretty cool.
1: 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And we will jump back to the phones in just a moment. One of my buddy Carl Free, said, if you haven't seen the end of the NC State Vandy game, you need to see it.
2: Yeah, and just to know that you're not, if you're feeling bad about yourself, say you're like a lot of people have been calling you, just you're the stupidest person I know. Today you're not the stupidest. Today you have been saved by the quarterback of NC State.
1: Those are the kind of things when I see that, and I said this to you during the break, it just makes you wonder, is somebody on the take? Could there have been some shenanigans that we don't know about?
2: Well, I know one thing. If he is getting NIL money, it should be withdrawn from his account today. Wouldn't that be good? If you do get it, you know, they have direct deposit. So, like, you're you're a Home Depot guy, and you're getting direct deposits. Then you make a play like that, and then you go tomorrow morning, you see that there's been money withdrawn from your account. I think, that's all good. Pay for play, and then pay for play.
1: Wow.
2: It goes both ways.
1: Wow. I just don't know what else you say about all of that. That's just absolutely
2: incredible. It's just horrible for a team like that. They have to. I mean, they got to go home.
1: They may not want to. They may just stay in Nashville.
2: Yeah. He could get an NIL deal in Nashville right now.
1: I agree. I agree. All right, 888-81-DOGS, 888-813-2947 on the Kroger call-in line. Let's head to Dawson, Georgia. Ooh. Our man Carl checking in. Hey, Carl, welcome to Dog Talk postgame.
12: Thanks, Dave. Yeah. NC State plays like one of them teams from the ACC, don't they?
1: Yikes.
12: I ain't got too much to say about today. I didn't really like the three sacks. I know that's been beat to death, but it kind of makes me feel like somebody's attacking Grandpa Buttbutt. I don't really like it. Kevin, you got to help me tomorrow. Now I got to remember, the voice of the dolls. He's big lead now. I can't be picking on him.
2: And the professor.
1: The professor.
12: Right.
2: All right. Well, right. You know what? He's he'll give us a little bit more insight, Carl, into what it was really like there in that stadium. You know, because we, for so many years, we just guessed what it was like and outside of our closet. Now I've got. Dave, and Dave showed us a whole new closet. Let me tell you, we're in good shape with Dave here.
12: I had a nurse from Arkansas one time. She's told me that Arkansas don't really care about football. They just want to climb trees and kill Bambi. No dogs.
1: Well, thank you very much, Carl. How about that? I hadn't heard that one, but you know with Carl, you're going to get something different every
2: time. It's all original.
1: That's right.
2: It's all original with Carl, and that's what we love about him. Appreciate him calling in. Just going to throw out some names of some guys today. DeMello Jones. How about that? K.J. Bolden. How about Khalil Barnes? How did he play today?
1: He's phenomenal.
2: Chris Cole. Ellis Robinson. Raylan Wilson. Two sacks. Two sacks from Raylan. I'm telling you, this team is really very good on defense. There's a lot of young talent and a lot of talent that is still gelling. And as I look through all the defensive stats, that I think we had 12 guys with multiple tackles. Tackles for losses. Sacks. Those are big, big plays on defense. That's kind of what we want to see. If we're not seeing all these sacks, we're seeing pressure. We're seeing some deflected passes. I really like how that defense is playing right now. We played a lot in that fourth quarter, and I see, and we'll talk a little bit more about the breakdown with the stats quarter by quarter, but I think you're going to see most of Arkansas's success came in that fourth quarter on the offense, and that's very good learning film, as we always say. When you get the second and the third teamers in there in a situation like that, SEC game, somebody else's stadium, with them still firing bullets at you, it's a great learning experience. That's where we get that experience that makes us better.
1: Absolutely. And the end result was a 4-touchdown victory on the road in SEC.
2: We covered.
1: And the Dogs covered the 24.5. Funny how that kind of works sometimes.
2: Well, I'm telling you what, we've been covering this year.
1: 3-0, ATS.
2: Got my own theories on that.
1: Well, I don't know who said it, but I remember someone saying, good teams win and great teams cover. And
2: yeah,
1: you
2: good teams win,
1: played on a
2: great
1: on a
2: teams cover.
1: Super Bowl
2: you cover,
1: team. Back in
2: donations
1: the day.
2: Get a little bigger.
1: Yeah, exactly.
2: I don't know if that's scientifically proven,
1: right.
2: But it seems like it would work out that way.
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1: 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I'm David Johnston, and you're listening to Dog Talk Postgame, presented by Pruitt Health on the Georgia Bulldogs Sports Network.
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1: 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My man Kingsley's over here. He's just hanging out, just chilling.
2: Yeah.
1: He's loving the fact that this is the first time he's ever had a chance to hang out with Kevin Butler.
2: Now, does he ever hang out with Jeff's dogs?
1: He has, many times, actually.
2: And how do they get along?
1: They get along well, actually, and Kingsley likes people more than dogs, but he likes Albus and Hermie, so they seem to get along.
2: Well, that's different, because Jeff likes dogs more than people.
1: Don't we all sometimes?
2: I definitely agree with that. So
1: I hear you. Kevin, let's jump to the phones, and then I want to ask you a quick question about the special teams.
2: Let's hear it.
1: But we've had our man Duke in Decatur hanging on. Want to jump to Duke in Decatur, 888-81-DOGS on the Kroger call-in line. Duke, welcome to Dog Talk Postgame.
3: Hey, thanks, guys. First of all, thanks for going to break, too. Tough to follow the philosopher Carl there. and also, great to hear the Macho Man for the first time. And
1: we were worried, but glad we got him, yes.
3: I was, too. I was worried about that blimp. talk about, until the Vandy NC State ending, the dumbest thing I saw, I thought this was going to be the dumbest thing today, was Silverfield's decision to rotate quarterbacks. KJ Williams is head and shoulders over the backup. That made zero sense. And I was wondering why Arkansas is so down on this program right now. But that shows, I guess, part of why. That made zero sense to me from an outsider. Great win. SEC opener. First thing, Kevin, you mentioned it, the sacks and the pressure that we got today. Very encouraging. When we win by 30 points when Gunner only throws 16 times. I mean that is a dominating performance on the road in conference. That's exactly what we needed. Hope to see that, and that is our brand of football, and that's who we are. Mm-hmm. Hope to see. I know somebody asked about Nate's condition, but also was wondering about Isaiah Canyon's injury, because we're going to need them both next week against a very, very physical defense in Oklahoma. Thanks, guys. Go Dogs.
1: Thank you, Duke.
2: Go Dogs. Yeah, I agree with you. Well, we'll find out about Nate. I don't want to be the bearer of bad news, but when I saw Isaiah pull up, it just looked a lot to me like a hamstring. He kind of was limping, and he didn't really put his hand back there, but he had to, when you kind of bow that back, you're trying to relieve, the kind of the back of your legs. And that's just from experience. I could be dead wrong, but I hope that's not, because that's something that it's a little tougher to heal. These guys are such good athletes. You get a little tear in a muscle here and there. You've got to let that heal 100% and then get it back strong, or else as soon as you jump out there, you're going to pull it again. So we'll get that kind of news tomorrow, and maybe we'll be able to pass some of it on to you at Bulldog Brunch tomorrow. But if not, it'll be out in Bulldog Nation tomorrow about 5:00.
1: 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We'll do more phone talking, but before we go to the break, though, we said we were going to mention special teams.
2: Yeah.
1: And I wanted to get your thoughts and maybe not necessarily your grade, but what you thought.
2: Well, I thought they did good today. I thought, we'll start with Drew. Drew Miller, his challenge today was to start trying to put some inside the 20. He got two punts today, 47-yard average, which is good, but he got one inside the 20. and the other one right down there close to the goal line, it did pop over. But I'd like to see him respond to the challenge that he got. Hey, we know you can kick at 60.
1: Yeah.
2: We know you can turn it over. There'll be times that that's when we'll want. But right now, if we can get inside that 20, let's put positive yards at the end of that punt. And today we did a good job with that. Peyton got his first field goal of the year. You know, we were just talking about that at break, Dave. I mean, when was the last time Georgia had one field goal attempt? One made, 100%. That's all good. But we're in the third game. He's kicking extra points, which is a great thing. But I was glad to see him go out there. We talked about it in pregame. What's different for him? Well, he hadn't been out there. So his practice kicks are very important. He has to put a lot of emphasis on that. Stay focused in practice. So when he stepped out there today, knocked it right down the middle, that was a good thing. And Sokovi protecting the ball. You know, a couple of times they were all over him. He brought that ball in and protected it. And that's huge, because that's the kind of thing that was the only thing that was really going to bring the crowd into the game, get Arkansas more into the game. If we have one of those STD moments, it's always embarrassing with STDs.
1: The old let me tell you, special teams
2: in
1: disasters.
2: Arkansas, STDs are magnified, and I mean that in every sense of the word.
1: I hear you, and I agree, and also wanted to say, you mentioned, it just kind of hit me when you were talking, we're 25%, we're a fourth of the way through the season, and we've attempted one field goal. Normally, that would say something that the offense isn't very good, but that is not the case here.
2: No, because here's another stat that will prove to you that we are doing okay. Gunnar Stockton has thrown more touchdowns than incompletions this year.
1: You know what? If he keeps that up all season long,
2: they're going to have to invite him to the Heisman.
1: Absolutely.
2: Though everybody out there, nobody picked him, so nobody's going to say that he's as
1: That's
2: good
1: right.
2: as he is.
1: That's
2: They're
1: right.
2: going to stick with their picks and try to prove to ESPN that they still belong there when they know they're on the verge of getting fired and stupid stuff like that.
1: I agree. All right, great recap there of the special teams, Kevin. Appreciate that. We'll jump back to the phones on the other side on the Kroger call-in line, 888-81-DOGS, 888-813-2947 here on the Georgia Bulldogs. Oh, wait.
2: No, I just say we got good games on right now.
1: Oh, yeah.
2: 14-14 SMU.
1: We'll
2: and Louisville.
1: Update the scoreboard, yeah.
2: Yeah,
1: when we come
2: then,
1: back.
2: And then Lexington.
1: In Lexington,
2: no,
1: yes.
2: And,
1: oh, no, in College Station, 7-7 at the half. Kentucky and
2: Lexington's
1: A&M.
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0: next Saturday, a 3:30 kickoff between the hedges.
1: Yeah, I've heard some people get mad about it being at 3:30. I think 3:30 is a great time for
2: I love it.
1: Good game. I mean, it's the focus of the day. It gives everybody a good chance to get up here, tailgate a little bit, get ready for a once-in-a-lifetime experience. Just like you said, this is of the Texas, this is of the Notre Dame. Now we have Oklahoma coming into our backyard. Never thought I'd see the day, but I'm really, really excited for it.
0: Absolutely. I think it's going to be fantastic. And we will update some scores here in just a moment, but let's jump back to the phones on the Kroger call-in line, 888-81-DOGS. 888-813-2947. We got Donald hanging on in not just Lake Hartwell, but beautiful Lake Hartwell. Thank you, Donald, and welcome to Dog Talk Postgame.
3: Beautiful Lake Hartwell, Georgia. When I, David, good to see you. Kevin, been a fan since 1966. Go Dogs. But maybe when Oklahoma comes over here Saturday, it might not be 98 degrees at 3:30. So
0: let's hope not.
3: A good thing. Yeah, I would think that. But I got a question. How exactly does that transfer portal work? And I'm leading up to a question. How can you get that number? How can you get that number six from Arkansas? That guy was all over the field. That was the best guy on the field. How can we get him? We want him.
1: Well, I guess how you would do it is
3: the question.
1: Yeah, I mean, I really don't know how it starts. We could probably call him here on the radio show.
3: Yeah,
1: I don't know if that's illegal.
3: That guy was all over the field. I mean, really. But Georgia, they played very good. But I would like to have that guy on our team. Just like when the Atlanta Braves got Marquise Grissom and won the World Series.
0: Yeah. It's like, oh, there's a guy named Fred McGriff.
1: Yeah. Well, you know what?
3: I was at those games. Hey, it's raining. It's raining. It's raining here.
0: Well, Donald, I was going to ask you, I don't know what part of Lake Hartwell you're on, but Clemson and North Carolina have been in this lightning delay for a long time.
1: They said they're down to about 15 minutes till they start.
3: Yeah, it's moving from east to west. I just hadn't got through grilling and everything, but it's moving from east to west, and it's coming your direction now.
0: Okay, well, we will.
3: So I'm east of you. It's going in your direction.
0: Well, we'll have to get ready for it.
3: All right, yes. Brother, love y'all to death.
0: Hey, Donald, great to hear from you, buddy. Thank you. Go Dogs.
1: He hung up. I just got informed by from ESPN that if Oklahoma loses to New Mexico today, we will kick off at 8 a.m.
0: Which is 7 a.m. their time.
1: 7 a.m. their time.
0: Yes. Well, the scores today, nothing's going to top. No matter what happens tonight, no matter what happens later this afternoon, no matter what happens when these games resume, nothing will top the ending of the Vandy game today.
1: No, it'll be the talk. It'll be the top. I think, there's certain plays that can only be the top 10 plays of the game, mm-hmm. and then they also do the top 10 worst plays of the game.
0: Exactly.
1: This could be that one play that is number one in both of those situations.
0: I totally agree.
1: And I mean it. But, there's some other games out there going on. USC is coming back right now about halftime, 17-14 with Rutgers. That's a big one. SMU and Louisville go to halftime. SMU up 17-14. Utah dominating Utah State 26-0. Michigan came back. UTEP jumped up on Michigan 14-0. And now in the halftime, it's 17-14 Michigan. Another good one you're watching here. Kentucky and Texas A&M knotted 7-7 at halftime, which would be That'd be a pretty big upset.
0: You know, last week Kentucky was
1: played good
0: close
1: the first
0: half with Bama, and then Bama pulled away. We'll see what happens College Station.
1: They've been in this situation, so good teams that get better, respond to that. So we'll see how Kentucky responds in the second half. And then Alabama and Florida State just kicked off.
0: Our man Gordon Burnett's taking care of us.
1: Gordon's got TVs all over here. He's got pictures of all great Georgia players, except for there in the corner.
0: You
1: got
0: Tecmo Bowl.
1: You got two of the number fives over there. I like that.
0: Did you do that on purpose? No.
1: You know, and we've got Garrison Hurst is being inducted into the College Football Hall of Fame in December, which is a great honor.
0: I'm glad you mentioned that, because I did want to

0: give a shout out to Richard Seymour, Terrence Edwards, and in tennis, Georgia's first four-time All-American, the great Alan Miller, are all going into the Georgia Sports Hall of Fame.
1: How about that?
0: Yes,
1: that is phenomenal. That is phenomenal. What a class that is, and I will be there to see that happen and clap for all those guys because they were all at the top of their game, no doubt.
0: I don't know Richard and Terrence personally. I do know, as you do, Alan Miller personally, and it just a great Bulldog. He was Georgia's first four-time All-American, and I heard Jeff say it earlier because Jeff and I joke about this too. We wish he'd been Georgia's second first four-time All-American behind Herschel, but unfortunately it didn't happen. But yeah. That's okay.
1: Well, Alan is called Ace for only
0: that's
1: one
0: right.
1: reason.
0: Yes.
1: He's standalone. He's a standalone superstar.
0: Just the best. Just the best. All right.
1: And a great Bulldog.
0: And a damn good
1: You've dog. Gone to a football game with him, haven't you?
0: I haven't, no.
1: Oh, my gosh.
0: Do I need to experience
1: Absolutely.
0: That?
1: Absolutely. He's got a down pat. And then if you that's going to the game. Now, if you don't go to the game, you got to go watch a game with David Dukes.
0: Well, I was just about to say.
1: Yeah, we'll do that.
0: I've never done the David Dukes experience.
1: David's always invited us over there, but we'll do that because that is truly an experience.
0: I would absolutely love to. I would love to. All right, 888-81-DOGS, 888-813-2947 on the Kroger call-in line. Back to the phones on the other side here on the Georgia Bulldogs Sports Network.
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0: 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David Johnston, Kevin Butler along with you.
1: Yeah, that's pretty crazy. It's wild. College football has started. You know, there's crazy plays and everything. Fans order revoking on teams. It's just getting crazier and crazier. But the Bulldogs are sitting 3-0, just where they needed to be, about to host their first home SEC game against an opponent that has a history like no other and also has never been between the hedges. So it's going to be a lot of excitement working up to this game this week, and then certainly Sanford Stadium is going to be hopping come Saturday afternoon at 3:30. Kirby's asking for everybody to be out there and bring your best game. That's a challenge. I've been at some great games there, but I tell you, if this crowd brings it, they bring it like no other.
0: And, Kevin, there is a – now this is still a week away, but the forecast for next Saturday does say 50% chance of rain, but it does say 77 for a high. So hopefully it won't be 118 on the field.
1: It'll change, but probably the temperature is not going to change a whole lot. We'll see some clouds come and go. It might be clear, might be raining the whole time. But, you got to be ready for anything in the game like that. You don't want to have to go in there and, sit down for an hour or so like some teams are doing today. That's tough. We just got a little picture of what it looks like in Auburn down there. And it looks like your aquarium broke. And it is raining hard down there. And there's going to be a big game down there tonight. And, when you get two teams like that, Florida and Auburn together, you get a wet surface, you got some wet balls and stuff out there. Hey, anything can happen. That ball can slip out, a lot of fumbles. That changes the game quicker than anything.
0: By the way, before we jump out to the phones, can we get an update on maybe a family member?
1: Yes. Well, it was a great day for the Butler family. Not only did the Bulldogs win big, my granddaughter, Bridget, who we said good luck this morning to go get birdies, goes out, first hole, makes her first birdie ever. Pumps the fist, turns around. I got a little picture we'll have to show you. Then Ethan's over playing soccer. He scores a goal in his first game, goes to the second game, plays goalie, makes two saves. Third, Kara, my other granddaughter, she had a golf tournament at 2:30. She went out there, played stellar. So everybody did
0: that
1: good today.
0: Is awesome.
1: It's a great day in the world of Bulldog fans.
0: And if you don't like Bama, they're losing at home to Florida State. 6-0. I don't think they've kicked the extra point yet or tried in the first quarter. How about that?
1: Well, you know what? They'll be doing the same thing as they're doing up in Vandy if something bad happens here. But maybe they can switch coaches. The Vandy coach goes to Bama.
0: Bama coach goes
1: to Vandy. They'd love that. 7-0 it is.
0: Florida State leading it. All right, to the phones at 888-81-DOGS, 888-813-2947. We got our man Daryl in Columbus. Daryl, thanks for joining us here on Dog Talk postgame.
8: What's going on, guys?
0: We are just enjoying another great Saturday and another great Bulldogs win.
8: You know what? I definitely do not like Bama. That's for sure. But on this game, first game on the road, first SEC game, come out 45-17. I'll take it. There's definitely some things we got to tighten up. The opponents are only going to get tougher. I think one thing that Gunner he can kick you with his legs. Kind of soften that secondary up a little bit, and we hit that big one across the middle. A little concern about our secondary is being as good as it is and them being able to throw the ball like they were able to throw the football. Some of the guys were wide open. I'm sure we'll get all that fixed. But overall, we'll take it 45-17. That's a great win. Come home, get ready for Oklahoma. And, hey, let me say this also. I think Jeff Dantzler Munson Jr. is doing a good job play-by-play. Really enjoyed. I think he's really doing a really good job. And my only thing, I'm not thrilled with whoever made the decision to cut the fans out of Dog Talk. I kind of always look forward to that. They're not doing that this year, not letting us talk to the players. I ain't really thrilled about that. I don't know who made that call. But other than that, it's a good win. We get ready for Oklahoma and just keep this train rolling. Go Dawgs.
0: All right, Daryl, thank you for the call. We do appreciate it. And over in Columbus, you were mentioning, Kevin, You said we'd gotten a photo from Auburn where it was not looking real good. So I don't know. Hopefully Daryl's got his galoshes on in Columbus. Yeah. And we appreciate you, Daryl. And yeah, that's a big one coming up tonight. I know we're talking about LSU and Ole Miss, but Auburn, Florida is a big one.
1: Yeah, it sure is. I'm not sure what he's talking about. Players on Dog Talk, and I would look into it, but I have no idea what you're talking about. I don't know if it was something that they did on Thursday nights with Kirby's show. I don't think so, but we do. I know what you're talking about. The second hour, that we are not doing phone calls the second hour.
0: Oh, you're talking about on Thursday nights?
1: Yeah.
0: With Hondo and the All-Stars.
1: And the All-Stars.
0: Yes.
1: Yeah, that's over my pay grade there, Daryl. I don't make decisions like that. I just try to show up and make sure I'm wearing my Georgia jersey.
0: Thank you, Daryl. By the way, they've resumed play at Clemson. North Carolina has the ball second and goal, leading 17-15. They're at the 7-yard line, trying to get some more points as Carolina leads by 2 midway through the fourth quarter.
1: That's a wet field right now. That's going to have definitely some effect on that. So if you're out there and you're wondering about that game, they are back on right now, 7:30 left in the game. And we've got some other crazy games going on. Alabama's about to receive a kickoff from Florida State. You know what Florida State's been going through ever since Georgia destroyed them and almost shut down the whole program. They are bouncing back in a way today. And if they could bounce back on the road against Alabama, that would be one of the biggest wins of the year, because it's a team, Florida State, that is still searching for an identity, and they need a win like that to have some kind of foundation to start growing their program back up.
0: They're in a little bit of the same boat as Arkansas. I know they're on the road. Arkansas was at home, but Florida State fired their AD earlier this week. They've just been hearing about how bad they are and how irrelevant they are. I'm sure their players are kind of tired of hearing that too, and they've come out and they've kind of punched the schoolyard bully in the mouth here to start the game.
1: Yeah, and I really meant it when I was talking about, you know, when you're losing, again, these kids are probably entertaining opportunities to go somewhere else for less money, for an opportunity to remember their college experience as something fun.
0: Yeah.
1: You know, that money, you know, I'm sure money takes away some issues and some problems. But when you're in college and you're getting money like that, it's going to only create problems for you. Unless you just detach yourself from it and have it go into some bank account where it doesn't control your every action, doesn't control your thoughts, doesn't control your motivation. Motivation in college football should come from your school, what you love about football, and why you're out there putting in all this time. I get it that you make money now, fine, but the best teams out there are still the people that work hard and love the game of football and want to do it for the passion that they yearn for. And that's just something that I like about this Georgia team. I think that's exactly what they base their motivation on, and their results right now are just looking wonderful.
0: Like in any sport, Kevin, right? If you respect the sport, it has a tendency to respect you back.
1: It really does, you know, and when you don't respect it, it bites you hard,
0: yeah.
1: It bites you quick, and this competitive world that we live in now, there's no second and third chances anymore. You know,
0: that's
1: you
0: right.
1: Get that one chance, and that might be it.
0: Only to transfer. You can transfer 3, 4, 5 times.
1: It doesn't equate into you starting or you becoming successful. If you, and I've seen a lot of players, and we've all seen players that go to a different high school each year searching for that comfortable position where they flourish. Well, guess what? When you're at the third and fourth school, I hate to break it to you.
0: Yeah.
1: Your flower's not blooming.
0: The writing is on the wall.
1: It's turning brown, and it's going to die.
0: Exactly. Absolutely. Great stuff there, KB. We'll take a break. We'd still love to hear from you. 888-81-DOGS, 888-813-2947 on the Kroger call-in line. By the way, Clemson held North Carolina to a field goal, so it's 20-15 Tar Heels. Clemson's maybe about to score here. They had a long run going down around the 15, so Clemson's in the old, maybe they call it the orange zone there, but they are
1: yeah,
0: they're in the old orange zone, and they're down by 5 in the fourth quarter. We'll update that when we come back here on the Georgia Bulldogs Sports Network.
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0: All right, back here on the Dog Talk postgame presented by Pruitt Health, the Scana Energy booth here in the Beauville. We're somewhere between between Bogart and Watkinsville.
1: Yes.
0: And we just call it the Beauville.
1: I like that.
0: Yes.
1: I like it. And Clemson has just come back and scored and lead 21-20 with 5 minutes left. North Carolina's taken over. Clemson came back out. I don't know what they did in there in that rain delay, but they came back out, got a little fire, got a little passion. They seem to be jumping in. Now we'll see what their defense can do. But, you know, these rain delays are tough for any team. And as you were just talking about, Jeff, as we look ahead, Oklahoma right now, 50% chance of rain on the weekend. You know, rain's okay, but when you start getting that thunder,
0: a little
1: lightning.
0: That's the L word. Yes.
1: Mother Nature's undefeated at that point.
0: It is not a good thing. And that we had a long rain delay in baseball at Missouri a couple of years ago, and Jeff and I are sitting in the booth, and they had the lightning counter, and it's like that's the worst thing you can have because you have to wait 30 minutes as soon as you get a lightning strike. Well, you're staring at it. It's like 29, 28 minutes, 27, yeah. 26, 25, 25, 30, yeah. 29, 28.
1: Who 20. Hit that? That was a flash from a
0: exactly,
1: camera.
0: Exactly.
1: Yeah, you don't want to mess around with that light.
0: No, but it's just so crazy when you're sitting there staring at it. And hey, we got a couple of barn burners, as they like to say. But we'll jump back to the phones here, Kevin, on the Kroger call-in line. And we're going to check in with Lee in Troop County.
1: Troop
0: LaGrange. Hey, Troop. Lee, thanks for joining us here on Dog Talk Postgame.
2: Hey, guys, how you doing?
0: Great.
2: A couple of things. That brought back too many memories. But the miracle on the plains down there when we didn't knock the ball down, that's the same way I felt. The NC State guys, probably feel the same exact way. But I don't understand why they didn't put the guy under the center and it may have taken a chance on a bad snap anyway. You know, they should have put him under the center, come back, take a knee.
1: I know. That, they're going to be asking a lot of questions about that play. And, you know, they're just – it's just bad play, bad communication, bad decision, bad coaching, bad playing,
2: results. I got a challenge for you. If you can find – anyone in the audience, I'll give them $500. Personally, I'm not going to the bank just yet, but if you can find a happy NC State fan, I'll give them $500 right now.
1: Well, here, let me tell you the worst part about it. NC State, I think one of the spread was 3.5, and they won by 4. NC State also lost. The bet, the game, So I think your $500 is going to be really safe.
0: That's right.
2: I'm not going to the bank yet.
1: Yeah, don't need to.
0: I don't think you need to, Lee. I think you're safe.
2: Yeah. I'm not going to call them until I'm open a bank yet. But what's the over-under in that game, do you know?
0: I'll tell you here in just a second if I can find it. But, yes, it was give me a second. I'll have it here for you.
1: Probably right around 63 or 64.
0: Yeah, exactly. Whatever the score was, it was probably right around that.
2: Well, I tell you this, a lot of happy people that had the right side and a lot of really unhappy people that had the wrong side of that game. Lord have mercy. They better put a security guard around that quarterback tonight back at the school. Can you imagine how that guy feels?
0: Unbelievable.
1: Well, unfortunately, I can.
0: Yeah.
1: I pushed a couple of them at the end of a game, and you feel like that when you cost your team. You know, that's the one thing that he doesn't really like. The over and under was 44.5.
0: Okay. I saw 50.5, but yeah.
1: They saw, you know, when something like that happens, I mean, it's a crushing blow to everybody. There's a lot of work that goes in all week, and then it comes down to one play, one mishap like that, one bad communication. And that's why football is really the greatest team sport there ever is out there. No one position is not valued, and it doesn't have an effect. From an offensive lineman to a kicker to a quarterback to a coach, it's all for that one moment that gets you over the hump and you win a game. And today you saw from NC State the worst of the worst that can happen.
0: Absolutely. Lee, thank you, my man.
2: Kevin, you know, you're a kicker, and you got to say it's the wind guy. I hit a good kick, but the wind guy.
1: Yeah, not in Chicago, because like the wind's like there all the time. So,
2: like us golfers do. We hit a good shot, the wind got it. Yeah. Anyway, y'all have a good day. I'll talk to you later.
0: Thank you, Lee.
1: Thank you, Lee.
0: We appreciate it. I've only lived in three places in my entire life.
1: Yeah.
0: Athens, Georgia.
1: Yep.
0: Spartanburg, South Carolina.
1: Yep.
0: And LaGrange, Georgia. So, Lee and LaGrange, how about that?
1: That's pretty cool.
0: I've been to LaGrange a few more. No, I love West Georgia.
1: Oh, yeah, but LaGrange.
0: Yeah. My dad was a Milliken man, so that's why we were over. That's really? Why we were in LaGrange.
1: That's
0: and
1: awesome.
0: Spartanburg, yeah. The connection there. Who knows? Lee and I may know a lot of the same people.
1: Probably could be brothers.
0: That's right. That's right. I'll steal this from Will Leach. I heard this morning. I don't know if he's the one that came up with it, but I heard him say this morning. It was a interview that he was doing with Lauren Smith, and said he was talking about a small town, and Spartanburg and LaGrange are similar in that the guys are named Billy, Bob, or Billy Bob.
1: I like that.
0: So that's what everybody's name is.
1: And all you have to do is say that, and you get everybody's attention.
0: That's right. Oh, that's great stuff. All right, quick timeout. Back to the phones on the other side. 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
1: All right, as you heard the man say, Dog Talk Postgame presented by Pruitt Health, where family makes us stronger, proud partners of the Georgia Bulldogs. David Johnston and Kevin Butler along with you here as the Dogs beat Arkansas 45-17. Georgia 3-0 overall. The Bulldogs win their SEC opener, and now Oklahoma comes to town, and that'll be next Saturday, a 3:30 kickoff between the Hedges. And KB, we'll jump back to the phones if
2: Jump, baby, jump.
1: The Kroger call-in line. Let me see. Talik can tell me who's up next. I'll give him just a second. I see him typing in a name, so Talik will let us know here in just a second. By the way, Clemson leading North Carolina 21-20 inside 2 minutes, and that might have been – just got a first down. That might have iced it.
2: Well, they got two timeouts. North Carolina has two timeouts, though, okay, so they're going to start playing a little chess game now.
1: Yeah. It's going to be close. So Bill Belichick, I don't know if he's – well, of course he's been to Clemson as a NFL coach for – Pro Day, I'm sure he's been to Clemson many times, but not in this situation. So I'm sure he's not liking things at the moment. All right, we're going to jump to Seth, who's calling us from Canton, Georgia. Hey, Seth, welcome to Dog Talk Postgame.
3: Hey, guys, how you doing?
1: We're doing great, Seth. Thank you.
3: Yes, sir. So I got two questions for you. One, considering we just played Arkansas and we just had an alternate uniform last week, of the two alternate uniforms that we've had, which is your favorite? The 2020 throwback uniforms with the red pants against Arkansas, or last week's all-white uniform?
1: Hey, Seth, thank you. Now, I don't know if you know Kevin or not, so I'm wondering if you're just calling to get under his skin with the
2: Well, no, I was,
1: I say that jokingly.
2: No, we didn't have – we had red helmets.
1: Yeah.
2: And that's the only thing. That, you know, I had to take a stance because I did like what it looked like. I just didn't like changing the helmet. I like our red helmet. I think our red helmet looks great with all white.
1: The white unis. It was the helmet that, Kevin, that you didn't
2: because
1: like.
2: Because I have that horrible memory of us walking out before we got killed by Florida dressed like Grambling. And then when we played Boise State, we looked like the Ultraman.
1: Yeah, as long as we never wear those Power Ranger uniforms again.
2: Yeah. And I think Kirby said it best. That was fun. It's over. Yeah, the black pants we had with white jerseys, that was when we came out in that helmet, right?
1: The black helmet.
2: Yeah.
1: Yeah.
2: You might need to get rid of that picture.
1: Oh, that's too funny. Thank you, Seth. We appreciate it. The phone number, 888-81-DOGS, 888-813-2947. We got Chris checking in. Oh, in Wrightsville. Hey, Johnson County. Hey, Chris, thanks for joining us here on Dog Talk Postgame.
4: Yes, sir. I was wondering, if y'all was choosing between the Bulldogs and whoever else playing on the next game, who do y'all think is going to win the most game between this year between the Bulldogs and whoever else is playing?
1: All right, Chris. Well, thank you for the call. I'm not quite sure.
2: That, I think he might be talking about like Alabama or Florida State, or we got Clemson. I think Georgia's going to be right up there, you know, as far as total wins. You know, you got really two of them that you got to go on the road and play, and that's Alabama and Ole Miss. The first one we got to get by is in our backyard, and that's this coming weekend with Oklahoma. So we're going to get tougher and tougher. You know, when you think you have an easy game in the SEC, that's usually when you're going down to the end of the game trying to sneak it out somehow because you didn't take it serious. I think Georgia does a great job preparing, and I know Coach Smart does not let them waver from, you know, realizing that you're just, you know, one play away from losing. And just like that, Clemson goes up 28. Well, they're going to attempt the extra point, but Clemson has come out and they took that little timeout and made the best of it because they're out there just totally outplaying North Carolina right now.
1: How about that? So the Tigers are up 27-20, 58 seconds remaining, and they still I have got the extra point attempt coming up. Florida State just scored a touchdown on Bama. So the Seminoles now lead that one 13-3, pending the extra point. Hey, the great Joe Nimitz listening to us. Hey, Joe, thank you, buddy. We appreciate that. And he says, everything's sounding great. Go Dogs. Thank you, Joe. All right, final call. No pressure. Nick in Canton, you're joining us here on Dog Talk Post Game. Hey, Nick.
5: Hey, David.
1: How are you, my man?
5: I don't know if you remember me or not, but I lived right next to you when you first moved to Athens.
1: Okay. No, that's cool.
2: What did y'all live on? Voice Court? I mean, listen, you got pipes. He's got pipes.
6: Dave, I just remember me? I used to wake up next to you, and we talked to each other for hours.
1: Like, well, this, yeah.
5: We woke up near each other on Millage Avenue for about 4 years.
2: I like that.
5: And all I got to say, Dave, is if that guy from NC State is looking for a fan that's happy, I'll be happy to take his $500. And I just wish I'd been with you guys up there when I heard Richard and Gordon were there. Man, it just sounded like a hell of a day in Athens.
1: Well, Nick, let me ask you something. How are you doing? I know, and it's great to hear from you. How are you doing, my man? I hope you're doing okay.
5: Man, I'm doing a hell of a lot better than I was.
1: Yeah.
5: You know, it was just 20 broken bones and 6 surgeries. I mean, you know.
1: Well, Nick, I'm so glad to hear that. And
2: is that what happens when you wake up next to you? He said,
1: Nick, do you care if I tell Kevin what I'm talking about?
5: Yeah, please feel free.
1: So Nick was on a motorcycle and someone pulled out in front of him.
2: Oh my goodness.
1: And when was this, Nick?
5: I was back in February, and day before Valentine's Day, was just heading to the Publix to get a nice little breakfast for my wife, and decided to take a trip down to Kennestone's trauma unit instead.
2: Well, I'm so glad you're doing good now, bud.
1: I'm so glad that you're doing. It's so great to hear from you, Nick.
2: That's scary. That's scary right there.
5: Now, y'all doing a hell of a job, Dave. And anyway, go Dogs. I just wanted to say hi.
1: Thank you, Nick. Great to hear from you. I appreciate it. And so glad to hear that you were feeling better. I saw a couple of photos, and Nick was. That was all I can say is I'm just glad.
2: I saw a T-shirt one time, and I'm sure he would like it. It says, "Motorcycle drivers are people too."
1: Yeah, exactly.
2: And people in cars need to realize that.
1: Yeah. Thank you, Nick. Great to hear from you. And I know a lot of folks listening that know you are glad to hear that that's a good health update there. All right, quick timeout. We'll be right back here. That's a good one to finish up on. Good final phone call there.
2: Absolutely.
1: It's Dog Talk Post Game presented
2: by...
1: That's right. That's right. 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
2: Yeah.
1: And a 45-17 road victory to open conference
2: play. Well, you know what? You look at it, and certainly we don't know what's going to happen throughout the day when we play a game, and you wonder how that that victory shapes up against other teams right now. And just to give you a little update, Florida State 14-3 over Alabama in their backyard. Listen to this one. This is the one that I find very interesting. In the third quarter, 12 minutes left.
1: Yeah.
2: Indiana.
1: Yeah.
2: Defending national champs.
1: Yeah.
2: 14.
1: Yeah.
2: Western Kentucky, who just left Georgia a week ago.
1: Yeah.
2: 0. That's interesting to me.
1: Yes, it is.
2: Here's an Indiana team that has been rolling people. People still talking about them great. This is not a good showing for them right now, and it is a great showing for Western Kentucky. Then you look up here, Kentucky might be the state to be in today.
1: Yeah.
2: 21-7 over Texas A&M right now in the third quarter with 2 minutes left. And then Michigan has fought back 24-14 over UTEP. And Louisville right now is up on SMU 21-17. Great game going on with that one. So some good football on TV right now. And you got Mississippi State and South Carolina. South Carolina's got 3-0 lead on them. A lot of good athletes on that field right now.
1: Well, it sounded like Kirby gave some good injury news as far as Canyon and I guess as far as Frazier. Maybe just saying they were dinged up, I believe, is the way he worded it after the game. So let's just keep our fingers crossed.
2: I think that's the best thing you could hear, Coach. You know, I still don't think that Kirby's going to come out and tell the truth after the game. He's gonna give you just a general thing, and right now that's probably what it is. Bumps and bruises out of a game, that certainly happens. You get linemen that, you know, go all week with bumps and bruises, you never hear anything from them. But you know, we'll know certainly tomorrow afternoon. We might know a little bit more in the morning. We'll let everybody out in Bulldog Nation know.
1: 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Well, I can't wait until 10:06 tomorrow morning for you and JD. You said Eric was not with y'all tomorrow, right?
2: He's not. He's not. He's got vacation fall. I guess it's fall break, maybe it is.
1: Yeah. It's at 98 degrees.
2: Once your kids leave your house, fall break doesn't exist.
1: Exactly.
2: There's no more spring breaks.
1: That's right. That's right.
2: There's just, you know, sun up, sun down.
1: Sun up, sun down, and you just wait for it to get cooler.
2: Yeah.
1: Well, I've enjoyed it. Can't wait to hear you and JD tomorrow.
2: Well, I appreciate it. I love this, and thank you to Gordon and Jennifer for being our, associate producers.
1: They are the hostess with the mostest.
2: The hostesses with the mostesses.
1: And, we do appreciate that.
2: Yeah, it's been fun, and it's a great day when Georgia wins. Georgia's doing really good right now. This is going to be a big game. You know what? This is the Oklahoma. I'm excited for it. I know Georgia fans will be excited for it. And come and be ready to be a part of the game, because in a game like that, Kirby will talk about it all week, and it really is true. When that stadium is rocking, that 12th man's alive, and that certainly helps Georgia win ball games.
1: Absolutely. Always works out that way. Before we break, let's go ahead and pause 10 seconds. 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
1: All right, KB, enjoyed it. 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
2: Absolutely, Dave.
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13: And explained a little bit further, saying that this agreement is going to bar adversaries from making investments in Greenland that could threaten the United States, and it would also ban any non-NATO base in Greenland, essentially guaranteeing that China and Russia cannot have a base in Greenland or send troops there. President Trump posted online, quote, "We will immediately begin the process of developing a large military presence in the appropriate part of Greenland. We will work with the people of Greenland in its development and construction. This solution is a great one for the United States of America, Denmark, Greenland, and all of our allies."
18: The deal is set to be signed at the General Assembly next week. The president is among the world leaders who will convene in New York for the General Assembly.
19: President Trump is expected to repeat his calls that Iran cannot have a nuclear weapon when he addresses the United Nations General Assembly in New York next week. Despite the war, the State Department has allowed a core Iranian delegation to attend the event. Iranian President Masoud Pezeshkian is reportedly one of the officials who has been granted a visa, but a senior administration official did not say whether there will be any meetings between the U.S. and Iran. The General Assembly comes against the backdrop of Chinese President Xi Jinping's state visit to D.C. China's relationship with Iran is under the spotlight. China is accused of propping up Iran's war machine by buying its oil, supplying the regime with weapons and even intelligence that's helping to target U.S. troops, allegedly.
18: That's Fox's Madeline Rivera. A new record for diesel prices. AAA says the national average is $6.48. 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
22: Look forward to that one. We had to take care of our own business, but it's nice to recognize those things when you can do them.
23: Yes, it is. Well, if you're going to have a good team, you got to have a good leader. And you yourself have done a great job leading this club. You've clinched the playoff berth. When it comes to being a leader, who are some of the guys, be it in baseball or out of baseball, that you've drawn inspiration from and influenced how you lead?
22: You know, Tony La Russa was a big one for me. Of course, Bobby Cox. I mean, my career was bookended by those two guys. Started with Tony, ended with Bobby. So, yeah, I had some great examples right there. I was around Don Baylor a lot, and Don Baylor was – he had a presence about him. I played with Don, and I played for him. And he was a special guy. And I always felt like Don Baylor had the perfect combination of toughness and compassion as a leader. So learned a lot from him. He was a good friend. But I know around some good ones, Ben, you know, and fortunate, really am.
23: Yeah, it's a really good list, and a lot to learn from those guys. Looking back on last night quickly, Matt Olson, it's his 40th home run of the season. But not only that, how about this? It was his 9th homer in the 9th inning this season, and it was his 16th extra base hit in the 9th, which is the most in a season in the modern era of Major League Baseball. I mean, game on the line. Who else would you rather have at the plate in the 9th inning than Matt?
22: Wow, yeah, that's an amazing stat. I hadn't heard that. But, man, it speaks volumes, right? I mean, especially in games that are close, late, those are the times where Olson's getting his biggest hits. And I know for a while there, it seemed like I think about half his homers were either tying the game or putting us ahead. Yeah, he's been a great one. It's been great all year. Been a great player for us since he showed up here.
23: Yes, he has. Been a lot of fun to watch him. You got Grant Holmes pitching tonight. And how much will the rest of his season, the finish of his season, impact where he's slotted in the postseason? And is it fair to say that he and Martin Perez are maybe competing for that third spot in your rotation?
22: Sure. There's no doubt about that. Obviously, you look at our rotation, and number one and two have cemented those spots. And, I think every time these guys go out, that's just how it is. It's the nature of this business. You're being evaluated every time you step on the field. And in our case, you know, you're being evaluated for a postseason rotation, a postseason run. So, yeah, that's always the case. And these guys know that, and they handle it well. But Grant's done a nice job for us. He's been a good starting pitcher for us for a few years now, and looking for a good one from him tonight.
23: Yeah, definitely. And one last question, and kind of a part two with Grant. 9 games against the American League this season for Grant. He's got an ERA of 2.90 against them, against the National League 3.80. Does that tell you how tough his slider is if you've never seen it before, more than anything?
22: Oh, that's a good point. Yeah, if you hadn't faced him before, it's probably a rough ride because the way he spins that thing, and I like the way he's using his changeup here lately. I think I've always thought his changeup was underrated, and it's been a weapon for him here lately. But that slider is his bread and butter, and if you hadn't seen it before, it's going to be tough.
23: Yeah, definitely. Hopefully that plays in his favor tonight. As always, Walt, thanks so much for the time. Best of luck tonight here in Houston.
22: All right. Thank you, Ben.
23: You got it. This has been the Walt Weiss Report on the Atlanta Braves Radio Network.
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1: 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Let's get to today's lineups, and leading off for the Astros is shortstop Jeremy Peña. Batting second, the designated hitter, Yordan Alvarez. Batting third and playing third is Isak Paredes. Batting fourth, the second baseman, Jose Altuve. Batting fifth, the catcher, Yunier Diaz. Batting sixth, the center fielder, Dalton Varsho. Batting seventh, in first base is Christian Walker. Batting eighth, playing right field is Cam Smith. And batting ninth, the left fielder, Lamont Wade Jr. And they'll be behind Hayden Wisniewski. For the Braves, leading off, designated hitter, Drake Baldwin. Batting second in right field is Ron.

0: feels like everybody else, unless he signs a long-term deal with the Atlanta Braves before he really goes out into the free agent market or signs before, let's just say, that December 1st date, Houston might want to fix a mistake and maybe bring him back. But yeah, it's a great sign. Whenever you go into another ballpark, your old ballpark, and they give you that type of ovation, that will tell you what they thought about you. But bigger picture, it's probably going to tell you what we talked about locally. At 32 years old, he's an interesting test case for free agency. Doesn't have a set position, doesn't have eye-popping home run numbers or any numbers, except knows how to play. Runner in scoring position, two outs, approach and everything else. Great clubhouse guy on top of that. He's going to get a multi-year deal. And all of baseball, if they're smart, is going to be interested. I just kind of hope it doesn't get to that point. I would love to see, by the time December 1st comes, that the Atlanta Braves get first crack, last crack at signing.
1: And only crack. I mean, he's been so good for this team. But, you know, I think for Braves fans, when they made that trade for Nick Allen, I think the consensus was, okay, yeah, Nick Allen doesn't have any power, and sure, but, you know, Mauricio Dubon's a good utility guy. That's all that we thought. That's all that Braves country knew about him. But for a guy who's a pretty good utility player to get that kind of ovation in his former stomping grounds, really cool to see. I was excited to see what Sean Murphy would do yesterday with the Crawford boxes. Turns out he didn't do much of anything, but he gets a second chance today with Drake Baldwin as a designated hitter.
0: Yeah, can I go with one other thing?
1: You can.
0: If I'm a Houston Astros fan, as I'm sitting in that building, I go, if we had kept him, are we tied? Are we not a couple of games better with Mauricio Dubon? That's the other part of this.
1: Yeah.
0: Had he been there, and again, I don't know what might have happened, but I could venture a guess that they would have found a way to win a couple of few more ball games, because I saw him help this team win a couple of few more ball games. I think the Houston fan realizes, oh, we made a mistake. It was a $6 million. We didn't want to do the money thing. We sent him away. And if I'm an Astros fan, and I go, wow, let's just be conservative and say, if this guy was worth three wins to us, we're not in a position we're in right now.
1: Yeah.
0: So I think that was also part of the respect. It would have been a little bit different around here. We'd feel a little bit better about ourselves if you played for us.
1: And Michael Harris, another great day. He's on a heater. It's odd because, you know, everything's relative, right? A typical Michael Harris II heater is this. He does this a lot. The problem with Michael in the past is that the pendulum would swing all the way to the other side, about as far as you can go. That's not happening this year. That his downturns are there. I mean, everybody has them, but they're not anything close to what they used to be.
0: The best players in the game just shorten those up, and you figure out how to shorten them up. It's psychological. It's physical. It's knowing yourself. It's knowing who to talk to. It's knowing who not to talk to. He shortened it up, and he's the second best. Really, if you think about it, he's the second best offensive center fielder in baseball right now with Pete Crow Armstrong. And you can tell me, well, it's this guy and this guy. I'm going to tell you that, yeah, there are other guys you can throw into the mix. Michael Harris's ability to go anywhere in the lineup also makes him different. Michael Harris's ability to play the game defensively the way he does, he's the best, second best all-around center fielder in baseball behind Pete Crow Armstrong.
1: Yes, he is. Yes, he is. We'll take a break. When we come back, we'll talk about some history that was made by a Braves first baseman. Before we do that, though, let's get to the defensive play of the game. It is brought to you by the Georgia Department of Administrative Services. 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
1: 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Grant Holmes on the mound for the Braves. Hayden Wisniewski for the Astros. We'll break that down in just a little bit, but we are counting you down to the first pitch thanks to our friends at AquaGuard. 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So a lot of home run history was made yesterday. Three more two-run home runs. The last eight home runs the Braves have hit were of the two-run variety. That is the most, that's the only such streak in Braves history since the expansion era starting in 1961. But Matt Olson, 40 home run club for the second time in a Braves uniform. He's now the fifth in franchise history to accomplish that feat. Hank Aaron, Eddie Matthews, Ronald Acuna Jr., and Andrew Jones. That's some really good company for Matt Olson.
2: Yep. We had talked about it with Matt Olson. We talked about it with Chris Sale, Mauricio Dubon. You want to put a little exclamation point on how good that trade was and anybody else that's involved with this team. Run it through the postseason. Win a World Series. Mm-hmm. And all of a sudden, you get talked about, looked about. Now, Chris Sale's got one. You get a second one, and people start talking about whether it's debate or just a conversation about his Hall of Fame candidacy. It will be impossible to not put him in a place that's different than the place he is now, which is really, really good. Win another World Series, be on the mound, make a difference. That's how you change. It's not just your baseballreference.com. I can go down and we said something earlier. Felix Hernandez never pitched in the postseason.
1: Yeah.
2: Never. He's looked at, thought about differently because he never did. You talk about guys who don't perform in a postseason or don't get there. Mike Trout.
1: Yeah.
2: One time in. You can be a really great player, and it's just you're thought of differently when you do something in the postseason. It's a really funny thing. You ask a guy, 10-year career, you can be really good for 6-7 of those years, an all-star a few times. You never win a World Series. Ask a guy, I take a little bit less of a career. I pick up a title along the way. Now, I know who's going to make more money, the guy who has bigger numbers.
1: Right.
2: But at the end of the day, if guys are going to be honest, like about what it means to them 15, 20 years, I'll take the money. That's the honest part.
1: For sure.
2: The other part, though, is you're in a different group and category when you become a champion. And if you're a really, really good player, you can catapult yourself into the great territory with what it is you do in the postseason.
1: He's doing a great job, and now the Braves have punched their ticket to the postseason. We'll see if he can do that there. I do think with Matt Olson, he has played himself, in my opinion, out of Freddie's shadow. He was in Freddie's shadow for multiple years, even in 2023, I would say. There was always that, yeah, but he's not Freddie. Yeah, but he's not Freddie. At this point, I think, since he's done it so consistently, that he is out of that shadow. That's not necessarily saying he's a better player than Freddie, but I think it feels like there's no longer this thing where he's Freddie's replacement, the guy after the guy.
2: Well, he still is. He has more career to go than Freddie does, and he's actually playing at a better clip now.
1: For sure.
2: Freddie's got a World Series MVP. Freddie's got three World Series. You know, again, if we want to play the game of then how do you ultimately judge, I take the guy with the three World Series and the World Series MVP. So Matt Olson's still got an opportunity. He's not in the clubhouse. Freddie ain't dead yet either. But it looks like offensively, Matt is a better player than Freddie is at this point, will be for the next couple of years going forward. I got a guy who's got a World Series MVP and three rings, and everybody knows what he did in 2021.
1: Right.
2: You don't win a World Series MVP just by showing up. That's what you're battling.
1: Yeah. And
2: it's not about who's the better player today.
1: Yeah.
2: Matt Olson's got that.
1: Matt Olson 100% has that. Yes.
2: He doesn't have the better overall player because one guy is on a Hall of Fame closer path. Mm-hmm. The other guy's on a trajectory. But using and having the postseason would help Matt Olson in that category as well.
1: Yeah, for sure. And we'll see if he gets his chance. He did the disgusted face again on that opposite field home run. That is rapidly becoming a favorite across Braves internet, Braves Twitter, Braves Reddit. The disgusted face when he hits a home run.
2: It's interesting because he doesn't bat flip. He doesn't slow walk. He doesn't do anything except he makes a fotch that everybody goes, is that the equivalent of flipping a bat and slow walking one? I don't think it is. I just think sometimes we like to say that's just his face, but it has happened a couple of times on home runs.
1: I think it's more that he's disgusted and offended that the pitcher threw a pitch there, that it hurts his feelings that the pitch was thrown there because he's better than that.
2: Well, then that is the equivalent of a flip bat.
1: That is true.
2: And a slow walk.
1: That is true.
2: I mean, it really is. All right.
1: It's his version.
2: Good for our guy. Do it in the postseason.
1: That's right. We'll preview the pitching matchup coming up on the other side of the break. You're listening to the Ford Leadoff Show, brought to you by your local Ford dealer, proud sponsor of your Atlanta Braves.
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1: Welcome back inside the Truist Studios in the Battery, Atlanta. Barrett Salee and Chris Domino with you. 7-10 first pitch as the Braves look to shrink that magic number yet again. They've already clinched the playoffs. Let's get that NL East crown sooner rather than later. When they get going, Grant Holmes will be on the mound for the Braves. Hayden Wisniewski for the Astros. Let's break this one down.
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1: All right, Hayden Wisniewski, 28 years old, 6'3", 210 out of Sam Houston. Sixth-round pick back in 2019. He was traded by the Cubs with Isak Paredes and Cam Smith to the Astros for Kyle Tucker back in 2024. So it's a pretty good deal for both sides. He came back from Tommy John in late July. He's been pretty solid. 5-2, a 370 ERA, 16 walks, 38 strikeouts, a 113 whip, and a 219 opponent batting average. Last time out, though, not his best performance. Three innings, six hits, seven runs, only three of them were earned. Two walks and two strikeouts. That was in a loss to the Tampa Bay Rays. Nothing really, you know, special about his arsenal: sweeper, four-seamer, sinker, cutter, changeup, low to mid-90s fastball. But he does get a lot of swing and miss. And that's the most important thing for anybody, including him.
2: He had a 17-inning stretch. Three starts ago, four starts ago, five starts ago. 17 innings where he gave up four hits and one earned run. And it was not a lot of strikeouts. He doesn't strike a lot of people out. But at the end of the day, he keeps the ball in the ballpark as well. Those three starts, didn't give up a home run. That's a hell of a three-start stretch for a guy who was coming back off an injury. So I'm sure they think they have something in him. We say it all the time, man. You'd like to find a guy at 27, 28 years old that you're going to trot out, and he's going to make starts for you. The problem for this guy is it's four starts, 11 starts, seven starts, six starts, nine starts. He has not been a workhorse guy. He's a guy that's now with nine games, nine starts, six last year, six starts. It got banged. You know, it was 34 games, only 11 starts 4 years ago, three years ago, 28 games, only seven starts. They're trying to make him into something.
1: Yeah.
2: He's got a couple of seven innings in him this year. He's got a couple of fives that's coming off injuries, and he's got a six. But when he's good, he's good. Again, it's not eye-popping. There's nothing eye-popping about him. Now he's trying to probably figure out, how do I get through a lineup two and three times? That's what 2026 has been for him. But a lot of it got derailed. He's starting late.
1: Yeah, he is. But again, pretty solid year coming back from TJ. And, you know, hopefully for his sake, he can get back healthy. Just doesn't look good tonight as the Braves look to shrink that magic number. Incidentally, the Mets now leading the Phillies 6-3. So if that continues, that number will be dropping to 2. Later on this afternoon.
2: He's another guy for Houston that doesn't have any postseason experience, though.
1: Mm-hmm.
2: And again, if you get there, these are like postseason games. And then if you get there, they're going to be trotting out guys who don't have postseason experience. The guy they threw last night, Peter Lambert, he was in Colorado, brother. You don't know what it's like. So you have a couple of guys who you're facing that are not postseason guys who this team is asking them to pitch like postseason pitchers to help them absolutely secure a spot.
1: Yeah, I mean, from here on out, every move, every inning, every pitch, everything is essentially a playoff game for the Astros. They're tied in the AL West at 77-77. It's just crazy to think that at this point, a team is tied for the division lead at 500.
2: We do want to mention, if the Phillies lose today, the Cubs and the Padres win, and the Padres won again last night 8-2, they have the same exact record. If the Phillies lose today and the other two win, guess who the sixth seed is? That's who the Braves would be playing, Padres. Philadelphia.
1: Oh, the Philadelphia. No, you're right. You're right.
2: So
1: that's interesting.
2: Remember, it has not changed. The Cubs hold the tiebreaker over both the Phillies and the Padres. That's already in the books. But Phillies lose today, Cubs, Padres win. The Phillies will be a six seed, which will be the opponent for the Braves as we start action tomorrow. Card subject to change.
1: Yeah, and the Diamondbacks lost last night to the Yankees, and they're fading. Yeah, they're fading. If you're the Braves, you're still four games back of the Dodgers for that number two spot. Again, not likely. It's not an impossibility, but it is not likely. Grant Holmes will be on the mound for the Braves. He's 9-5, has a 3.49 ERA, 59 walks, 110 strikeouts. Last time out, 4 innings, 5 hits, 2 earned runs, 2 walks, and no strikeouts. That was in that no decision against the Phillies. Not his best outing, certainly not his worst either. He is doing damage with his slider, though. Opponents are hitting 201 against it. I think for Grant, it's all about, again, audition. Audition for the postseason. See what you got.
2: Yeah, 24 innings in his last 5 starts. Not a lot, but he's only given up 1 home run. That was in his last start. If you look at the strikeout to walk numbers, he has not had an eye-popping strikeout game either. The walks are a problem. In those 5 games, it's 13 strikeouts, 8 walks. That's not a good number. He's not helping himself, but again, keeping the ball in the ballpark is how it gets a little bit different good for him at this point.
1: All right, we'll take a break. When we come back, we'll get the keys to the game. This is the Ford Leadoff Show on the Atlanta Braves Radio Network.
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1: 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Barrett Salee, Chris Domino with you. 7:10 first pitch out there in Daikin Park. There is a roof on that building, so lightning delays will not be a part of this one. That is a major factor and a theme among other major sports today around the country. 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I'm going to go with Grant Holmes. Let's get some length from Grant Holmes. Four innings last time out. Had to come in and be saved there in the fifth inning. I want to see some length out of him because, again, this is an audition. But at times, we've seen Grant, you know, get the quick hook. Now, about a month and a half ago, he said he toned down the intensity. He tried not to go at 100% all the time, which helped him, you know, get some more length out of his starts and be more effective with his pitches and not get shelled the second time through the lineup. That lack of intensity actually is a good thing at times, but I want to see that work. I want to see some length from Grant Holmes, because it, whether it's as a starter in the playoffs or as somebody who piggybacks off of a starter, he's going to have to give the Braves pitching staff something one way or the other.
2: I read a lot. I try to, you know, whether it's preparation or just anxiety, angst, whatever it might be. I'm already looking into September's for the last 10 World Series winners. The Braves are 8-8 in September. No team that has won a World Series having a under 500 record in the last 10 years in September. I say that to say this. I'm going to go back to simple. To me, it's about home runs. You don't give them up. You hit them, and life is much easier for this team. This team is so textbook. Like, we joke that we all know people in our lives that they are psych 101. Mm-hmm. You do not need to get to a master's program to actually look at somebody and go, I know who you are. I know what you're all about. I can read you. You are a freshman class in psych. The Braves are a freshman class in psych. I know how they win. I know how they lose. If you look at their road-home splits in the second half, they don't hit enough home runs on the road to win a game like last night. And I'm not telling you it was perfect. I'm not telling you it was the best game they played. With things, clinch a postseason spot, a banging team coming out of Chicago, another team that could hit home runs in a home run hitter's ballpark. You kept it in the ballpark. You out-homed them 3-0. You weren't good with runners in scoring position, which means it probably wasn't the best all-around game that the Braves have played this year. But I got my starter. I got my bullpen. I got three home runs. I got a Baldwin double. That was a really good baseball game for how this team wins baseball games. I'm going to stick with the home run. Win the battle, win the war.
1: Yeah, we didn't talk about Tyler Mahle here on the network show. My goodness. To have that kind of outing in that ballpark against that team, it's just every single outing, he just shows how good he is and how smart this front office was, giving him a different plan, saying, hey, look, let's tone down your arsenal a little bit and let's move forward with a couple pitches.
2: Well, he's also throwing every pitch with conviction.
1: Yes.
2: He's extremely confident. I said something earlier that if I'm the Giants, my exit interviews with my staff is. And by the way, as we talk about everybody that's here, let's talk about a guy who's not. How did we not do this? How did we not see this? How did we not maybe try this? That's the thing that happens when a guy goes and he gets better someplace else. It could be a change of scenery. It could be the fact that he's now competing. Your juices get flowing more, certainly more than they would have been in San Francisco. But there's something else that's going on with him. And it's really good for us that's who he is. But the Giants are going to have to answer that question. If I'm Buster Posey and I'm sitting down with my staff, why didn't we fix this guy? You know, people were also talking about the DeGrom thing. I did an 8-star comparison since, you know, the trade deadline. And Mally's absolutely better in every given department. Innings pitched, earned run average, ERA plus, all of it. 8 starts, 8 starts. He's better. I don't know if they would have gone after both or kept both, but now the narrative seems to be, oh, thank God DeGrom turned us down.
1: Yeah.
2: Okay, maybe. Let's see if DeGrom gets to the postseason. Let's see what DeGrom does then, because I would have thought that maybe you wanted both of them. If DeGrom had said yes, Mally, which cost you nothing, you know, this could have been you had both guys. Now, again, I don't know how much better we would be, but it could have been different. But we ended up with a guy who's pitched better for 8 starts since the trade deadline.
1: It's been awesome. The best pickup of any pitching acquisition at the trade deadline, and it's not even really close. We'll take a break, our final break. When we come back, we'll get our prize picks of the day. Then we'll send you out to Houston. 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
1: 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Ronald Acuña Jr. has been hot, maybe not as hot as Michael Harris II, but nobody is. But I'm going to take Ronnie more than 1.5 total bases. Let's just go ahead and hit one of those Crawford boxes in the first inning and be done with that, because I also have more than 0.5 first inning runs allowed. So Ronald, home run, right into the Crawford boxes, bam. Prize Picks already taken care of for the day.
2: Yeah, with Michael Harris last night, we're going to go back to the well. Again, I just said I'm a simple man. I mean, you know, you can try to buck City Hall. You can try to actually outsmart the whole thing. I'll take Michael Harris again tonight. I do want to see Ozzie maybe do a little bit of something tonight, too. I know he had a moment in Chicago. I would like to see. It's not been a good September for him. It really hasn't been. Mm-mm. And let's find out tonight if he can actually get in on the fun.
1: That would be awesome to see. But
2: same thing, by the way. Hits, runs, 1.5 hits, run, RBI. I'll go more on both of those guys, Michael Harris and Ozzie Albies.
1: Incidentally, in New York, Mets up 6-3, but the Phillies do have the bases loaded in the top of the seventh with two down. And again, if that score holds, then the Braves' magic number would be 2 when that wraps up, and potentially 1 if the Braves are able to get the win tonight. It's, you know, I think for Walt, they did it right last night. The little champagne toast. It was nice. It was classy. It was not spraying the champagne all over the place. It was not pouring cold beer on people. It was not the sponsored goggles made by New Era, the bright green ones that everybody has to wear now, according to sponsors. But there was relief. You could see it in that video that there was some relief that, hey, one step is accomplished. One thing is checked.
2: I don't know. You want to do it anytime you can. It's a long season, man. I can't imagine the teams that are just finishing out 162 with no chance, been eliminated. It's a long-ass year, and it happens. Not everybody goes to the postseason. Some teams weren't equipped. Some are going to be disappointing because they didn't go to the postseason. But I just think that you start in your offseason, you go through spring training in Arizona or Florida, you play 162, and you're out of it. And there are some teams that are out of it August 1st, August 15th, mm-hmm. and you know that. And again, it's a great life. I'm not telling you that anybody feels sorry for guys who don't make the postseason that play professional baseball. But I'm going to tell you the difference in raising a glass, having that celebration, and the guys who don't. I don't think we understand it. We know our version. Mm-hmm. And by the way, playing in high school, and it's the same feeling. Did you win and did you lose? But it is, you know, you're done with another year of your career.
1: Yeah.
2: You have one less year to try to go be a champion. There's a whole lot of stuff. I like the toast. If they get it done tonight and they actually pop champagne over the course of the weekend tomorrow. But maybe, if I'm going to be greedy, maybe it's Tuesday against Cincinnati here. I just think that maybe doing it at home mm-hmm. is a little bit better than actually doing it on the road.
1: Absolutely. Absolutely.
2: So I don't want it to. They can do it tomorrow, right?
1: Yeah, they can do it tomorrow. Okay. Yes. It'd be one if the Phillies win or lose and the Braves win, it would be 1 tomorrow.
2: Yeah. So they could do it tomorrow. I kind of, if I'm going to just really mess around with it, if you can make it Tuesday night against Cincinnati, I think nice. It'd be a little bit better around here for everybody. And by the way, more of the organization then gets to participate in it mm-hmm. as well.
1: Yeah.
2: And the organization, whether it's on the road or not, everybody's going to be happy about it. But if you do it on a night when everybody who works for the team could be in the building knowing they have a chance to clinch, I think you can take the whole celebration to another level for the entirety of the organization.
1: Yeah.
2: There are a lot of people behind the scenes who deserve that moment.
1: Yes, there are. Yes, there are. A lot of people that do not get appreciated, from the clubhouse guys to the marketing folks to the trainers, like everybody around that clubhouse will get to partake in it if it's here. And I think you're right. That's important. That's important to a lot of people.
2: I think the ushers. I think the people who work security. I think everybody who's been in that building for the same 7 months or 6 months plus. As we get to this moment, I just think that everybody being able to participate in it at home would be a great way to cap off the next part of what the season is.
3: Yeah, and hopefully that happens at some point soon. It will happen at some point soon, unless magically all hell breaks loose. But maybe we can cut that number down tonight. And look, the Astros, this is desperation mode for them. It'll be interesting to see what happens with them if they get into a jam and how they manage that game, because they don't have a lot of room to move right now. All right, for all of us here at the Braves Radio Network, Lucas Kochevar, Joe Virgin, he's Chris Domino. I'm Barrett Salee. Braves, Astros, Game 2. Next.
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1: And he lets it fly high and deep to right field. Chop house pound, 3-0 Braves.
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1: And Ozzie hits one well to deep right field at the wall. 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
0: Atlanta Braves Baseball on the Braves Radio Network is brought to you by the original Louisiana hot sauce, Bayou Sun, your local Ford dealers, proud partner of your Atlanta Braves, The Home Depot, 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Tonight in Houston, Ozzie Albies and the Atlanta Braves battle the Astros with a race for October hanging in the balance. 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
1: Good evening, everybody, and welcome into Atlanta Braves Baseball. Tonight from Daikin Park in downtown Houston, Texas, it's the Braves and the Astros in Game 2 of a three-game series. On the mound for the Braves tonight, right-hander Grant Holmes. He'll be opposed by right-hander Hayden Wesneski. It's great to have you with us on a Saturday night alongside Darren O'Day and our producer-engineer Jonathan Chadwick. Ben Ingramier with you. Looking back on last night, couldn't have gone much better. Braves got to check one of those boxes for one of their goals. They're a postseason team, but like Walt told us, he's ready for that next box to be checked. That's winning the division, and the magic number down to 3 coming into the action today.
2: Yeah, in the beginning of spring training, the first time the whole team's together, you have a team meeting. And the first goal you state is winning the division, right? That's always goal number one, and the Braves have that close in their grasp, right? And last night was a good step. Now they're in the playoffs, but that goal that you set out to achieve, 7.5 months ago now, that's the main one, and they're so close to it.
1: Yeah, that's right. In order to take another step closer tonight, they'll have to go through a tough pitcher in Hayden Wesneski. This guy is coming off of Tommy John, and he's made 9 appearances. The team's gone 7-2 in his appearances, and his stuff looks pretty nasty, doesn't it?
2: Yeah, it's an interesting presentation, and he's got one of the new-age breaking balls, a sweeper. It's seam-shifted. It's nasty, about 20 inches of break. Probably one of the biggest horizontal breaking balls you're going to see in the major leagues. So Braves hitters will have to adjust their sights on what's a strike, what's a ball, and he's really going to test their discipline with that pitch.
1: Meanwhile, the Braves have a hot pitcher of their own, Grant Holmes, going out there. And what we've seen the last 6 weeks out of Grant, probably the best 6-week stretch of his career, wouldn't you say?
2: Yeah, I think so. I think, the Braves took the chance last season making Grant into a starter after he'd been a pretty good reliever, and I think he's finally proving that they were right when they did that. He's got a very deep pitch mix. He's using his changeup well and the sinker that he's added this season. And we know the slider and four-seam are still good. So he's a very complete pitcher, and he's rounding into form at a perfect time of year for the Braves.
1: If he's pitching well tonight and the Braves give him plenty of run support, you could be looking at back-to-back wins and a chance for a sweep tomorrow. Here's the interesting thing. Since the All-Star break, the Braves have won consecutive games on the road one time, and looking to do that tonight. And I think the key to tonight, pitch well like you did last night, go hit a bunch of 2-run home runs like you've been doing here lately. That's been the path to success for the Braves. Right now, let's pause 10 seconds for station ID. This is the Atlanta Braves Radio Network.
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1: When we come back, I'll introduce you to the starting lineups. After that, we'll get to the first pitch. It's the Braves and the Astros, and it's coming up tonight on the Atlanta Braves Radio Network.
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0: Us

0: Back under the roof here at Daikin Park as the ballpark is closed up for the second straight night. Braves and the Astros are the second game of this series, and time now for the starting lineups. Powered by Georgia Power, the official electric energy partner of the Atlanta Braves. We'll start off with the visiting Braves. This will be game number 155 of the regular season. Seven left to be played after tonight. The Braves are managed by Walt Weiss. They come in with a record of 90-64, and the Braves in first place in the East with a five-game lead over the Phillies. The Braves will lead it off with their designated hitter, Drake Baldwin. Batting second, right fielder Ronald Acuna Jr. Hitting third, first baseman Matt Olson. Batting cleanup, center fielder Michael Harris. Slotted fifth, shortstop Mauricio Dubon. Hitting sixth, second baseman Ozzie Albies. Batting seventh, left fielder Mike Yastrzemski. In the eight hole, third baseman Austin Riley. Bottom of the order, catcher Sean Murphy. And on the mound for the Braves, it'll be the right-hander Grant Holmes. He is 9-5 with a 3.49 ERA. So again, for the Braves, Baldwin, Acuna, Olson, Harris, Dubon, Albies, Yastrzemski, Riley, Murphy, and Holmes on the mound. Those are the Braves. Now for Joe Espada's Astros. They have a record of 77 wins and 77 losses. And they're currently tied with the Rangers for first place in the West. As the folks here in Houston, of course, will be paying attention to that Rangers score there at home tonight versus the Blue Jays. The Astros will lead it off tonight with their shortstop, Jeremy Pena. Batting second, the DH, Yordan Alvarez. And hitting third, third baseman, Isak Paredes. Batting cleanup, second baseman, Jose Altuve. Hitting fifth, catcher, Yainer Diaz. Batting sixth, center fielder, Dalton Marshall. Slotted seventh, first baseman, Christian Walker. Hitting eighth, right fielder, Cam Smith. Bottom of the order, left fielder Lamont Wade. And on the mound for the Astros, it'll be the right-hander Hayden Wesneski. He is 5-2 with a 3.70 ERA. So once again, for the Astros, Pena, Alvarez, Paredes, Altuve, Diaz, Varsho, Walker, Smith, Wade, and Wesneski on the mound. Well, you know who's in there. They'll be on the field when we come back. Braves and the Astros tonight on the Atlanta Braves Radio Network.
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0: 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Behind the plate calling balls and strikes tonight is Nick Lentz. First base umpire is Edwin Moscoso. Second base umpire, Lance Barksdale. And down at third, the crew chief, Lance Barrett. Here's the leather for Houston. Christian Walker is at first base. Jose Altuve, the second baseman. Jeremy Pena is the shortstop. And Isak Paredes is over at third base. In the outfield for Houston, Lamont Wade is in left field. Dalton Varsho, roaming center. Cam Smith is in right field. The catcher is Yadier Diaz. And on the mound, the right-hander, Hayden Wesneski. He's 6'3", he's 210 pounds. He's a Texan from Cypress, Texas, which is only about 30 miles from here. He's 28 years old, and he's about to make his 10th start of the season. He's posted a record of 5-2 with a 3.70 ERA, and he's coming off a rough performance versus the Rays in his last turn, where he gave up 7 runs, 3 earned over 3 innings, and took a loss. Climbing in, Drake Baldwin. He'll be followed by Ronald Acuna and Matt Olson. Braves and the Astros, game two of the series. And now for the ball game. First pitch swung on and missed. Starting up at 6:10 here locally in Houston, 7:10 back in Atlanta. And like I mentioned, the roof is closed, so a comfortable 72 degrees inside Daikin Park. Here's the 0-1 pitch on the way to Drake Baldwin from Hayden Wesneski. Righty misses a little bit high, 1-1. Now we have an ABS challenge here by Yadier Diaz. So second pitch of the game and an ABS challenge. Video board high in right field. ABS says that is a strike, so that'll be overturned, and it's an 0-2 count. By the way, the time of the first pitch, as always, brought to you by Schumann Farms. Look for Real Sweet brand sweet onions from Schumann Farms in a store near you. So nothing and two on Drake Baldwin. Offering on the way from Wesneski. Missed a little bit low with the sweeper. When it comes to that pitch, Darren, Braves hitters are seeing a ton of that pitch, won't they?
1: They sure will. That's his most used pitch. Very unique for a starting pitcher for a sweeper to be his most used offering.
0: 1-2. A little bit low and inside. What else will they see?
1: Four-seam fastball, anywhere from 93 to 95. Last start against the Rays where he struggled, it was down a little bit, right at 92. So you got sweeper, four-seam fastball, also has a sinker.
0: 2-2 to Baldwin. And Drake hammers one to deep left center field. Fly into the gap. That's off the wall. He's heading for second base. Throw out of left field is late. It's a feet first slide and a double by Baldwin. And he just missed getting it out of here. That wall in left center, the highest point the wall is at 25 feet tall. Walt Weiss saying, to hold on a second. We might want to look at it. We're about to see our first replay of exactly where that ball hit. Walt is walking out onto the field. He might ask for a crew chief review. What does that look like from your angle?
1: I had a hard time finding the ball on the replay there. The ball was hit so hard.
0: Lance Barksdale

0: those sweepers, especially late in the count.
1: Runner aboard for Ronald Acuna. Been a very hot hitter lately. Ronald takes ball inside. When it comes to that sweeper, for him to throw it as often as he does, it must be a pretty special pitch.
0: It sure is. Yeah, it's got 20 inches of horizontal movement on it. That's top three in the league in terms of raw movement.
1: Here's the 1-0 pitch. And Acuna takes ball inside. And just for reference, what the plate is 17 inches across, right?
0: Yeah, and he's got about 20 inches of horizontal on a break on a sweeper. Away from a righty, into a lefty. Also has a little bit of depth on it. And that's really challenges the batter to determine, you know, where does it have to start to be a strike.
1: 2-0 Rotto. Check swing, tap foul right there into the gear of Yadier Diaz.
0: So with that much horizontal movement away from a righty, for Ronald to get a strike sweeper, it's going to have to start basically at his hip. It's going to have to be coming right at him. If it starts on the plate, it's never going to finish on the plate. It's going to keep moving way outside.
1: No score for now. That could change right here. 2-1 to Acuna, way up and in. This with a fastball coming in at 96. Well, that last start for Wesneski on the 13th at Tampa Bay. 3 innings, 7 runs, 6 hits, 2 walks, 2 strikeouts. I mean, he wasn't fooling anyone that day. 3-1 pitch. Ronald swings and misses at a sinker. To his defense, not too many teams are fooling the Rays, by the way.
0: That's a good point. Yeah, one of the best contact hitting teams in the league. He only had 4 whiffs last game, and he'll probably have 4 whiffs through just a couple innings here tonight. So that was definitely a down game for him.
1: Count runs 3-2. Offering on the way, and there's ball 4 low and inside. Miss with a sinker. So a double by Baldwin. A walk to Acuna. That brings Matt Olson to the plate. For Wesneski, he made his season debut on July 29th, coming back from Tommy John. And before a loss in his last start, it only allowed 4 runs over his previous 4 starts combined. So he was a pretty hot pitcher going into that last start, and the Rays cooled him down. Here comes Matt Olson. Hit a big homer last night, his 40th of the season. First pitch on the way to Matt. He takes a big swing and a miss at a sweeper. Well, that home run last night is 40th. This is the second best single year total of his career. Remember, he launched 54 homers in 2023, which is the franchise record. 0-1 pitch. And Olson strikes it down the left field line, slicing towards the seats and foul. And an 0-2 count on Matt Olson. Matt became the 5th Braves player with multiple 40 home run seasons, joining, how about this list, Hank Aaron, who did it 8 times, Eddie Matthews, Ronald Acuna, and Andrew Jones.
0: Good company.
1: And that is a great list of Braves icons. Nothing and 2 on Matt Olson. Runners at first and second. Pitch on the way, fouled off, spoiled a sweeper.
0: Yeah, very unusual. Pitching doctrine right now in the major leagues dictates that the sweeper is really only used against same-handed hitters. The profile of the movement doesn't work against opposite-handed hitters. But Wesneski does not adhere to that. He's going to throw it a lot to lefties.
1: 0-2 pitch. Olson with a little pop-up back of third and foul ground, ranging to his right, Paredes makes the catch and 1 down. All right. Drilling down on that point, if it's a same-handed batter, he's trying to get that ball to break away from them.
0: Correct.
1: But against the left-handed batters, is he trying to keep it away and then through the back door at the last second?
0: So he does both. He throws a back door to steal a strike early in the count, and that's part of his game plan, is getting ahead and expanding from there and using the Braves' aggressiveness and chase rate to get them to swing and miss.
1: Climbing in Michael Harris. First pitch on the way to him, taken for a called strike.
0: So early in the count, we'll probably see it back toward the lefties. And then later in the count, during Matt Olson's at-bat, he was using it in on him. And that's hard to do with 20 inches of horizontal break. So he has exceptional command of that pitch.
1: And a lot of confidence in that pitch. No score, top of the first inning. Runners at first and second, 1 out. Michael Harris, a 3-hit night last night. It'll ground ball towards second base here. Up with it, out two bay to second. They get 1 and holding Pena. They're able to take down Ronald Acuna on a 4-6 putout. Over to third base for Drake Baldwin. Fielder's choice by Harris. And there are the corners for Mauricio Dubon.
0: This has been one of my favorite stats all season. I love talking about Mauricio Dubon's skill with 2 outs.

0: outs, runners in scoring position on the season, hitting 350 in these situations with 32 of his 70 RBIs. So this is the guy you want in there in this situation.
1: He's been great in this situation. Looking to do more of that right here against his former team. First pitch from Wesneski. He swings and pops it up. Right side of the infield, Walker and Altuve both there. That'll be Walker's ball. So that's out number three. Braves had a leadoff double followed by a walk and cannot score. No runs, one hit, no errors, two left. We go to the bottom of the first inning. Braves nothing, and the Astros coming up when we come back.
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5: 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And the accounts and descriptions of this game may not be disseminated without the express written consent of the Atlanta Braves.

0: End of the bottom of the first inning. No score here in Houston. It'll be Jeremy Peña, Yordan Alvarez, and Isak Paredes due up for the Astros facing the right-hander Grant Holmes. First pitch on the way from Grant. And there's a called strike. First pitch fastball coming in at 94. Grant Holmes, like we mentioned, the last 6 weeks has taken a step up in his game. A one pitch low and outside, 1-1. And competing for a postseason spot. Chatting with Walt Weiss before the game. And said, look, we feel pretty good about 1-2 with Sale and Mally. But after that, the rest of these guys competing for who would be that third starter come the postseason. 1-1 on the way. Pulled foul down the left field line. Here's the leather for Atlanta. Matt Olson at first base. Ozzy Albies is at second. Mauricio Dubon at shortstop. And Austin Riley is at third. Out in left field, Mike Yastrzemski. Patrolling center, Michael Harris. On the prowl in right field, Ronald Acuna. Catcher is Sean Murphy. And on the mound, Grant Holmes. Grant, 6 feet tall, 230-pound righty from Conway, South Carolina. 30 years old, making his 30th appearance of the season and his 29th appearance as a starter. 1-2 pitch, misses low to Peña. That was the changeup there, and that's a pitch that Walt was able to shine a little light on in the pregame show.
1: Yeah, really interesting to hear Walt Weiss highlight Grant's changeup, and that led me to do some digging, and Grant is really using that pitch a lot more here late in the season. Each of the last 3 months, he's upped the usage of that pitch, especially to lefties, and it looks like he's going to throw it to righties here tonight.
0: 2-2 pitch, have a seat. Got him with a slider. That's his bread-and-butter pitch, and equally as effective to the slider itself, the way that he set him up.
1: Yeah, absolutely. That's his favorite strikeout pitch. 73 of his 111 strikeouts have come on that slider, but having all those other options, the four-seam, the cutter, the sinker, and especially that changeup here late in the season have made that slider even better.
0: One down for Yordan Alvarez. That strikeout was our Gas South bringing the heat strikeout. Pitch on the way to Alvarez. Takes ball over inside. Just like Grant Holmes, Gas South is bringing the heat with no deposits, no hidden fees, and simple natural gas rates. Holmes 9-5 with a 3.49 ERA. 1-0 pitch on the way to Alvarez. That'll be sent foul into the seats along the third baseline. Last time we saw Grant was on September 13th. That was against the Phillies. 4 innings, 2 runs, 5 hits. 2 walks, and actually no strikeouts in that game. Already won the night.
1: Yeah, that was very surprising, as we know Grant is a strikeout pitcher. First time in the last 55 games he hasn't registered a strikeout.
0: 1-1 to Alvarez. He swings and misses. Good change up there.
1: Now you can count on Grant getting some punch-outs. That slider is just too good for him to go with no strikeouts in a game. So he's looking to make up for lost time here tonight.
0: They got a no decision in that last start. That was a game that the Braves eventually lost. 1-2 to Alvarez. Ground ball to second base. Not a problem for Ozzy Albies. Throws to first and two down. The Braves have actually lost each of Grant's last 2 starts, even though he only allowed 2 runs total in those 2 starts. So he was pretty good. I'm sure he'd tell you that 2 starts ago he was a lot better than his most recent start, but he limited damage pretty well, all things considered. And since the start of August, he's gone 3-1 with a 2.50 ERA. Isak Paredes cuts it loose, missed every stitch of that slider, 0-1. No score, bottom of the first inning. Paredes had a nice night last night, going 2-for-4. Takes ball low and outside. He drove in both of the Astros' runs last night. Braves won the game 6-2. Isak Paredes. 21 home runs on the season. 1-1 pitch. Check swing. He did not go as they appeal down to Edwin Moscoso at first base.
1: 3 sliders in a row there from Grant Holmes, and Paredes is going to see a lot of those tonight. He's batting just 190 against breaking balls, by far the lowest of the 3 classes of pitches.
0: Holmes set right at the letters. 2-1 to Paredes. And he kills it to deep left, back to the wall, and that's gone. Got a 2-1 pitch. Smashed it out of here for his 22nd home run of the year, and it's 1-0 Astros.
1: That's the key to beating this Astros team, keeping the ball in the ballpark. And I just gave you those numbers on Brady's versus breaking balls. He loves a good fastball, especially in a 2-1 count. Outer half the plate, and he has a unique ability to get the ball in the air on the pull side. That's why the Astros targeted him, brought him here so he could hit home runs just like that into the Crawford boxes.
0: Yeah, it was 96 right down the middle. And that's the last place you want to miss to that guy. Two down for Jose Altuve. 1-0 Houston. Altuve cracks one past the lunging Mauricio Dubon. Base hit in the left center field, cutting it off Yastrzemski. He sends it in and limits Altuve to a single. So with two up and two down, they go homer and a single. That brings Yadier Diaz to the plate. Well, here's some good news from New York. They're in the ninth inning, and the Mets have a 10-3 lead on the Phillies. Well, assuming that score holds, the magic number would drop down to 2. And with the Braves win tonight, it could drop down to 1. Well, the Braves trailing 1-0 here early. Two down for Yadier Diaz. First pitch sinker missed a little bit low at inside. Like we mentioned, Grant sitting on 9 wins this season. No Braves pitcher won more than 8 games last season. And if Holmes could win tonight, he'd be the second Brave to hit a double-digit win total this year. Line drive to short. That'll be caught by Dubon. There's out number 3. Hit it right on the screws. So 3 really hard-hit balls, and one of them leaves the ballpark. Homer by Paredes. We go to the top of the second. 1-0 Houston.
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0: Alongside Darren O'Day and our producer-engineer Jonathan Chadwick, Ben Ingram here with you under the roof at Daikin Park in Houston. 1-0 Astros. Houston get a home run from Isak Paredes in the bottom of the first inning. Braves will be sending up Albies, Yastrzemski, and Riley here in the second. And this is the Toyota Stolen Base Challenge inning. If the Braves steal a base here in the top of the second, our contestant Xanthi Tilden will win $4,650 in free marathon gas cards. And you can enter the Toyota Stolen Base Challenge by visiting Braves.com/Stolen Base Challenge. Ozzie hits one deep down the right field line, but that goes foul. Hooked it deep down the right field line. 0-1 on Ozzie Albies. He was 0-3 last night. Walked once, so he was on base one time. Nothing in one on Ozzie Albies. Wesneski brings it. All high to Ozzie. For Wesneski, he's in his fifth season in the big leagues. Three seasons with the Cubs. This is his second season with the Astros. He's making his 84th major league appearance. Ozzie takes the ball outside. Of the 84 now, this is the 38th start, so he was a reliever for a lot of the way to begin his career. Here's an ABS challenge now. Astros are challenging this ball call, and this is a strike. Right at the top of the zone, away from Ozzie, who's batting from the left side. That gets overturned. Leonard Diaz just looking up at Ozzie with his mask up on the top of his head and just grinning and nodding his head. 1-2 pitch. Ball outside, two balls, two strikes. Wesneski has seen the Braves five times before tonight. All five in relief. And all five as a Cub. Ball outside, three balls, two strikes. And altogether, he's 0-2 in his career versus the Braves. He's given up a home run to Austin Riley before. So the Braves can pick up where they left off last night, looking for some more home runs tonight. Ozzie Albies swings and misses at a cutter. So he strikes out, one down here in the second inning. That brings Yastrzemski to the plate. Mentioned that Wesneski is from nearby Cypress, Texas. Played his college ball at Sam Houston State and was originally a sixth-round choice of the Yankees in 2019. And that's important because something you've mentioned before is that franchise's ability to develop sweeper ball pitchers. There's a called strike on the inside corner. You feel like that's where his sweeper came from?
1: Yeah, they were in the forefront of learning how the seam orientation can make those sweepers really break an extra few inches. And he came through that minor league system and picked it up.
0: Yastrzemski takes a ball outside.
1: And this is before the sweeper entered the vernacular. We called it, the Yankees were calling it the pitch a whirly. And I don't know who made up the name, but that's what everybody in the organization called it before we adopted the term sweeper.
0: I like that a lot better. 1-1, missed outside with a whirly. Whoever decided to go with a sweeper over whirly needs to be fired.
1: Yep. I like it.
0: Whirly's a lot more fun to say. Two balls and a strike on Mike Yastrzemski. That'll be sent foul. Whirly, whirly ball.
1: Yeah. Yeah, the idea is that you spin the ball, you orientate the seams in a certain way that the air catches them and produces an area of low pressure, and then the ball breaks even more than the spin would make it break. And it's a very common phenomenon now. Pitchers know how to use it.
0: 2-2 in the air down the left field line, slicing out of play. That's foul ball, becomes a souvenir.
1: Same phenomenon allows Bryce Elder's sinker to sink. The kick changes to dive out of the strike zone. There's all sorts of stuff we've discovered in just, I'd say, the last 5 to 7 years. But that sweeper is one of the bigger ones.
0: Bases empty, one down on the 2-2 pitch. Yastrzemski takes a ball high. See, you know, isn't that amazing that we could be playing baseball for 150 years and still coming up with new pitches?
1: And to be able to teach them pretty quickly and efficiently to new throwers is unbelievable to me.
0: 3-2 check swing. He did go for strike three. There's a cutter down and in. Back-to-back strikeouts by Wesneski. Two down. How much of that is because of the technology that we have now to freeze frame pitches, freeze frame grips, things like that? Maybe technology that we didn't have as recently as even a decade ago.
1: I would say the majority of it is due to the technology to be able to see what the movement is.
0: Austin Riley sends one foul on the left field line.
1: Right, the Hawkeye or the track man tracks the movement. The high-speed camera tracks the grip and the spin, and you can teach it very easily.
0: 0-1 pitch, over for a strike. That was a sweeper on the inside corner.
1: So I, for one, I love the innovations that are still happening in Major League Baseball. And like you said, for 100-plus years, we didn't know.
0: The two to Riley's outside.
1: And we drop in the digital age, and now we can teach a young pitcher a kick changeup and show him on a high-speed camera. Yep, you just got to move this finger a little bit, and you'll get the movement you want.
0: Yeah, that's fascinating. 1-0 Astros in the second. 1-2 is low and outside. Do you think there are pitchers who will be throwing pitches in the future that we don't know still?
1: I posed that question to my team about 10 years ago, and everybody said, no, we figured them all out. I don't think we have.
0: 2-2 sent foul.
1: I really don't. I think there's going to be... there's Devin Williams throws that... The changeup that nobody else in the league can throw. They're going to learn how to throw that. Obviously, they're going to study that, and that's really like an old-school screwball.
0: 2-2 pitch. And Riley pops it up weakly just back of the infield cutout. It'll be the shortstop, Pena, who makes the catch for out number three. Whatever the new pitch is, I say we bring back the name Worley.
1: All right.
0: And go with that. We go to the bottom of the second inning, 1-0 Houston.
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0: Here in Houston, we go to the bottom of the second inning. Astros leading the Braves 1-0. Magic number for the Braves to clinch the NL East is now down to 2. That game in New York has gone final. Mets have defeated the Phillies 10-3. And those two will wrap up that four-game series in New York tomorrow. Here comes Dalton Varsho. He was 0-for-4 last night. Shows bunt, tries to bunt it, and it goes foul. Nothing in one on Dalton Varsho. Telling you last inning, Grant Holmes looking for his 10th win of the season. And how last season, no Braves pitcher won more than 8 games last year. And should Holmes win tonight, he'd be the second Brave to hit a double-digit win total this season. Chris Sales won 14 games. There's a little punch out to second, taken on a bounce by Ozzie Albies. Wings at the first base, and one down in the inning. Martin Perez sitting on 9 wins. So there's a good shot you could get three guys to a double-digit win total this year. Holmes in his third season in the big leagues, a career record of 15-15 through 77 previous appearances. This is the first time he's ever faced the Astros in his career. One down for Christian Walker. He's going to send one foul to the left field line. Nothing and one on Christian Walker.
1: And I think something to keep in mind with Grant is we lost him late last year with an elbow injury. Had some damage in his UCL and opted not to have surgery. Well, last year he only threw 115 innings, and this year he's already 27 past that. So, you know, Grant's been frustrated a few times this season, being pulled early in the game. But I think that's been a foundation of their philosophy with him, is we can't let him get up to 170, 180 innings.
0: It's a good point. Nothing at one on Walker, and he missed low with a fastball. Astros leading 1-0. They got a home run in the first inning from Isak Paredes. One down, bottom of the second. Christian Walker last night, 2 strikeouts. 1-1 pitch. Big swing and a miss and a slider fading away from him. So Holmes facing the Astros for the first time in his career. Only 3 teams he's yet to see in his career: the Guardians, the A's, and the Mariners. And the Braves, of course. 1-2 on Christian Walker. Holmes, 1-2 pitch. Missed low and outside with a slider. Not a bad idea, especially against a guy who's been as cold as Walker has been. Hitless in his last 23 at-bats. Longest active drought in the big leagues. And he hasn't driven in a run in September. Here's the 2-2 pitch. There's a ball low and outside. Let me correct myself. Hasn't driven in a run since September the 8th. He's been sitting on 199 career home runs for several days now. 3-2. Payoff pitch. Lifted to right. Ronald Acuna to his left. Towards the foul line. And foul ground has to pull up. And he goes over the sidewall. Seat first. And goes into the first row. And was being propped up by that screen down the right field line. Right as he got to the wall, he turned and went back first into that screen. And when he did so, screen gave way, and he went straight down into row number one. Nothing but the bottom of his shoes stick him up.
1: Hopefully there's some great photos. His feet way up in the air. That's awesome. Glad he's not injured.
0: Yeah, me too.
1: You hit one of those armrests, you're going to be sore.
0: I mean, nothing but the bottom of his cleat showing. That's great effort. 3-2. Here it comes from Holmes, and he smokes it up the middle base hit. Well, he was due, wasn't he? Oh, for his last 23. And he's on base for the first time in a while.
1: Yeah, that ball was hit really hard. Also thrown really hard. Grant Holmes, 97. That's about as hard as I can remember him throwing. Pretty good swing on that, but 97 down in the zone. That's a good thing to see Grant able to throw that hard this late into the season.
0: Here comes Cam Smith. He was not in the action last night. Got a breather last night. Right-handed batter. Swings, and it's a fly ball to deep center field. Michael Harris going back. Tracking. Squares up to it. Makes the catch in deep center. And 2 down in the second inning with Walker getting back to first base. That'll put it in the hands of Lamont Wade. Lamont Wade was batting 8th last night. 1-for-3. With a single, a line out, and a pop out, also scored a run. Wade, 32 years old. Picks a ball high and outside. We've seen Lamont Wade before. Had a few good seasons with San Francisco. One-oh pitch on the way from Holmes. There's a called strike on the outside corner. Wade spent 5 years with the Giants, and there were a few seasons where he had a bunch of big hits late in games, some walk-off base hits, and he earned the nickname Late Night Lamont. Thought that was a great nickname. 1-1 on Lamont Wade. Called strike right at the bottom of the zone. 1-2 on Lamont Wade. University of Maryland. Hitting .215 this season. 4 homers. 1-2 pitch and a bouncer to first. Coming off the bag, Olsen fires down to second. Dubon's there, and they cut down Walker for out number 3. So a single is all Holmes gives up. We go to the top of the 3rd inning. 1-0 Astros.
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0: 1-0 Astros into the top of the third inning. Braves will send up Murphy, Bolden, and Acuna. Folks, the original Louisiana hot sauce keeps the flavor bases loaded with three simple ingredients: peppers, vinegar, and salt, and flavor that always hits. It's exactly why the original Louisiana hot sauce is the official hot sauce of the Atlanta Braves. It's Louisiana Hot. Buy you some. Alongside Darren O'Day, Ben Ingram here with you for the second game of this series. Pretty good Saturday night crowd. Wouldn't say it's quiet at sellout yet, but big crowd here on a Saturday night. Home run by the Astros in the first inning, the only run thus far. There's a ball high from Wesneski. We're telling you about Wesneski being from Cypress, Texas, and he says there are several Halloweens where as a kid he dressed up as an Astros player. 1-0 pitch, hits the outside corner, 1-1. And now pitching for the Astros, exactly what he dreamt of being as a kid. Mentioned he was originally drafted by the Yankees. He was traded to the Cubs in 2022, then traded here in 2024. There's a ball inside of Sean Murphy, 2-1. That deal in 2024 was the Kyle Tucker deal that sent him to Chicago as he was there for one season, then off to L.A. 2-1 on the way. Murphy takes a ball outside, 3-1.
1: Houston also received Isak Paredes, third baseman, drove in both of their runs last night and hit that home run in the first.
0: Pretty good return for them. 3-1 to Murphy. There's ball four. This with a sinker. Second walk allowed by Wesneski. And back to the top of the order now to Drake Baldwin. Get Wi-Fi so reliable it never gets caught looking, at one price for the next 5 years and same-day Wi-Fi. Xfinity, imagine that. 1-0 Astros as we're in the top of the third. Drake Baldwin just missed hitting a ball out of here in the first inning. Drake takes a first pitch strike. That ball that Drake hit high off the wall in left center field, missed a homer, this being a home run by less than a foot. A one to Drake, fouled back into the screen. Nothing and two on Drake Baldwin. Braves a winner last night, 6-2 over the Astros. Looking for back-to-back wins on the road. That's something that's been hard for the Braves to accomplish in the second half of the season. Well, two pitch. This tie, one ball and two strikes. Since the All-Star break, the Braves have won consecutive games on the road just one time. That was on the most recent road trip prior to this one, where they won the finale in Washington and then game one the next night in Philadelphia. Or two nights after that, I should say, in Philadelphia. There's an off night in between. Broken bat, ground ball to first base. Walker has it. Spins and throws to second for one. Back over to first base. And Wesneski's there to make it two. It's a 3-6-1 putout. Pretty nice play by Christian Walker over there at first base.
1: Yeah, Walker's a three-time Gold Glove winner. He came up as a third baseman and transitioned to first, and he's got really good at it. I don't think he's quite as good as Matt Olson at throwing at the second, but very proficient over there.
0: So we're watching two of the best defensive first basemen in baseball this series.
1: Absolutely.
0: First pitch to Ronald Acuna. And a knee-buckling sweeper over for a called strike. Bases empty, two down, 1-0 Astros. Acuna sends one in the right field, down for a base hit. That time got a fastball he could handle. Laced it into right field. It's a two-out single. That brings Matt Olson up to the plate. Well, anytime Matt comes to the plate, especially with a man on base, it should get your attention. The Braves' last eight home runs have been two-run homers, including one by Matt Olson last night in the ninth inning. Eight straight two-run homers by the Braves. That goes back to September 13th. First pitch to Olson, and he swings, and it's a fly ball to left. Just missed it. Wade is there, makes the catch. Looks like he got it off the end of the bat. And that'll end the top of the third inning. So the Braves get a walk and a single, but cannot score. We go to the bottom of the third inning, 1-0 Houston.
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0: With the Astros leading the Braves 1-0, we go to the bottom of the third inning. Top of the Houston order, starting with Jeremy Pena. 0-1 with a strikeout versus Grant Holmes. And Grant back to work. First pitch slider swung on, missed. We were talking about the slider as well as the changeup usage, but you've noticed something else about Grant Holmes and his fastball tonight.
1: Yeah, he's bringing the express tonight. 95.7 on the fastball.
0: 0-1 swung on and missed, and another slider.
1: That's a mile an hour and a half on the season. And we saw that two starts ago in his startup against the Phillies when he was really good, six shutout against them. So, man, we know about all the weapons he has, but if he's throwing, you know, a mile an hour, 2 miles an hour harder and locating, he's going to be dangerous.
0: Way ahead, nothing in two. Brings it to Pena. He bounced a slider low and outside. 1-2. A run on 3 hits for the Astros. No runs, 2 hits for the Braves. Holmes looking for his second strikeout of the night. 1-2. And Pena with a fly ball to deep center, sprinting back Harris. Harris goes to the warning track. Leaps, can't get there. It's off the wall. Pena around second base. Coming up, throwing Yastrzemski. That's cut off by Dubon. It'll be a triple by Pena. It's about 400 feet back there to the wall, just to the left of dead center. And Michael Harris, sprinting back with everything that he had, went leaping for it, just out of his reach and off the wall.
1: Well, I give Pena credit. I mean, he was booking it right out of the box. Really didn't have to think too hard about whether to stay at second or go to third. When you hit a ball like that, sometimes it's tempting to just jog and hope it goes over the fence and just take your double, but he was boogieing.
0: Now an RBI opportunity for Jordan Alvarez, who's 0-1. Infield comes in about halfway. First pitch to Alvarez. There's a ball outside. You know, you get a situation like this, a lot of times you might bring the infield all the way in. But I don't know anybody wants to come all the way in with this guy standing in the box. Alvarez, one of the biggest sluggers around. 1-0 pitch. Just missed away with a changeup. 2 balls and no strikes on Jordan Alvarez. Amongst the leaders in so many offensive categories entering the game tonight. Way up there in slugging and OPS and batting average, walks, home runs. There's the 2-0 pitch. And a bouncer to second. Ozzie backhands it. Looks back. Pena throws to first. What a play. That's a terrific play by Ozzie Albies. I mean, going to his right, it's almost as if he just closed his eyes and threw his glove out there and was able to snag it. That was hit pretty hard.
1: Yeah, huge out, especially considering who's batting. I think that was a base-running decision before the play. Astros were going to see it through. No outs. Man on third, so Braves get lucky there.
0: One down for Isak Paredes. He's driven in all the Astros' runs in this series. He'll take a fastball inside. And we're going to have an ABS challenge. This looks like one that the Braves will win. Looked like a pretty good pitch. Sean Murphy challenging. And he will win this one. That'll be overturned, making an 0-1 count on Isak Paredes. Runner third, one down, 1-0 Astros in the bottom of the third inning. Paredes hit a home run in the first inning. 0-1 turned on, sent foul down the left field line. Let's pause 10 seconds for station ID on the Braves Radio Network.
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0: 1-0 Houston. And an 0-2 count on Isak Paredes. This will be a good time for Grant Holmes' second strikeout of the game. Way ahead 0-2, and the pitch on the way. Flared in the right field, down for a base hit. It's 2-0 Houston. We knew he wouldn't see another fastball. It was the fastball that he belted out of here in the first inning. So Grant Holmes showed him his slider. And watching the location of the pitch, not a bad pitch. I mean, it was out of the zone.
1: That's a nice at bat. And I'm sitting up here thinking anything but a fastball, anything but a fastball. And Paredes knew what he was getting. He smoked that 0-1 sinker down the left field line. So he's sitting on something off speed, stays back, and just flicks it the other way for an RBI.
0: RBI number 90 of the season for Brady's 2-0 Houston. Altuve swings and misses. Astros have scored four runs in this series, and Brady's has driven in all four of them. Altuve with a single in the first inning. Ground ball to third and foul. 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Runner at first, one down. 0-2 up and in. Altuve has hit into 19 double plays this year. That's the most on their team. Brady's takes a lead at first with one down. 1-2 from Holmes. Ground ball out to second. Ozzie to his left gloves. Has one play. Throws on the run. And digging it out at first base, Matt Olson. Two down. Nice play by Ozzie. Two really good plays. Ozzie showing some range here in the third inning.
1: Yeah, the first one to his backhand side. That one, the catch wasn't all that impressive. The throw on the move. He knew he didn't have time to set his feet, so he just chucked it over there and depended on Matt Olson to dig it out.
0: Two down for Yiner Diaz. Runner at second, two away. Diaz lined out to short back in the first inning. Hit the ball really hard. It's the first pitch, ball one. Holmes tucks a black glove against his left rib cage. Now comes set right of the tomahawk. Righty deals the 1-0 pitch. Missed inside with a sinker. Inning started with a triple by Pena. Then two batters later, he scored on a base hit by Paredes. Two-oh pitch. Pulled foul. Talking about how the Braves have won back-to-back road games just once since the All-Star break. Before that, you'd have to go back to July 8th and 9th and two games at Pittsburgh. There's the 2-1 pitch. Check swing. They appeal. He did go. Diaz was so confident he didn't go, he was pointing down to the umpire just as everybody else was, saying, yeah, go ahead and check it. That didn't turn out the way that he wanted it to. Two balls and two strikes on Diaz. Holmes deals. And a weak ground ball to the left side, charging into the grass. Riley transfers, fires, great play. That's in the nick of time. Exceptional play by Riley, number one, to come in and make the play. But also, he had the runner Paredes moving right in front of him. And he's able to overcome all that, make the play, and get the out. One run scores for Houston. We go to the top of the fourth inning, 2-0 Astros.
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Action transfers to the top of the fourth inning here in Houston. 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